0: being a great athlete and a soccer player. And I understood, like, this is just a temporary prize. This is temporary fame, money, recognition, whatever. But what it really matters is that eternal prize, that relationship with our Lord, like you talked about, and being united with him for all eternity. You know, life is short and eternity is pretty darn long. So I was able to understand that through the power of the Holy Spirit and just by catching fire to him, that I need to be dedicating even more time and effort in growing in virtue and holiness and sanctification than what I'm doing on the pro soccer field. So that would be one way that I was able to do that.
1: You talked about in college, really, when your faith became your own, and it was something that you really dedicated yourself to. And I also grew up in a Christian home, and I think that comes with, it's a double-edged sword. It's a blessing. But at the same time, I think it can be easy to fall into the trap of relying on the faith of others. Like I kind of just pulled from other people's faith, and I was culturally surrounded by Christianity. So I falsely believed that I had that same kind of faith. And it wasn't until later, myself also in college, where I realized, I don't know that I actually am taking this as seriously as I say I am, or I claim to. Even though I believe it in my head, do I really believe it in my heart? So talk about that transition of realizing this has to be more than just head knowledge. It has to be heart knowledge. And then once it becomes heart knowledge, I need to make a concerted effort to protect it.
0: Yes. Yes. I love how you talk about that effort and that intentionality, because just like athletes, we got to be intentional in training. And that's what disciple means, to be disciplined and to learn and to train. So I know, you know, when I was growing up, our parents' traditions, right, we put on, and I use the analogy of, like, I could step onto a field perhaps and put on a number 10 Argentine jersey, but I'm not fooling anybody that I'm not Lionel Messi, you know, and I'm not fooling God. When I put on someone else's understanding or traditions or rituals or practices of the faith, it needs to be my relationship and my heart knowledge, like you said, not just the head knowledge. So I also say that God doesn't have any grandchildren. He only has children. So we need to have that sonship with our Father ourselves. We need to own that and embrace that. And another good analogy, I would say, is like St. Paul talks about, you know, when I was a child, I spoke as a child, I ate as a child, I learned as a child. And so for me, my faith was there as a child, which was great. It just wasn't mature. And you can tell because of the fruit, right? And so as the challenges came, as I grew and matured, the secular would win over a lot of times. The peer pressure would win over what I knew to be true, good, and beautiful. I was taught that, but I wasn't, like you were saying, intentional about implementing it and making it a practice in my daily life. So just as an athlete, to be good and successful in sports, they got to put in that time and effort. As a Christian, we got to fight the good fight, and we got to sharpen each other and put in that time. So until I gave everything to the Lord, until I committed to daily prayer, daily scripture, good friendships, healthy friendships, conversations and work that I could be intentional about pursuing our Lord through, that is how I was able to grow in that maturity of the faith.
1: You know, it seems so often, we were talking about this just before we started recording, that faith and sports mesh very well together with one another. So why do you believe that so many athletes are willing, like you, to speak so boldly about God, especially when we live in a culture that so often belittles prayer and faith in Jesus?
0: That's cool. That was a great point you made earlier, Trey, just about how, you know, secular Hollywood perhaps doesn't proclaim the gospel as boldly as we're seeing athletes doing all the time now, which is super cool. I think there's a lot of reason for that. And part of it is, you know, to be successful as an athlete, you have to be disciplined, especially today. You know, I remember way back decades ago over in Europe, they'd be smoking cigarettes at halftime, perhaps, just to calm their nerves or whatever. You can't get away with cutting corners and succeeding as an athlete today. And so they're disciplined. They have virtue on the natural level, like hard work, effort, courage, fortitude, you know, just putting in that time and dedication. And these are natural virtues that can build that foundation to implement supernatural virtues or spiritual virtues as well. So we're seeing successful athletes boldly proclaiming the gospel, which is extremely encouraging, because unlike the politicians and the celebrities that are also famous, they're not living out their faith as much, I would say, generally speaking, and maybe using a big brush. But we're seeing so many athletes right now boldly proclaiming the gospel. If you take the World Cup, for example, some of the superstars, you know, even Team USA is praying after games. It's so cool to see. Lionel Messi giving glory to God. You know, Cristiano Ronaldo, a legend, has everything given to him, and yet he proclaims Jesus Christ as his Lord and Savior. So we have so much as Christians to be encouraged by this World Cup and by other athletes as well.
1: Yeah, I think that's something worth pointing out, that we've covered this at CBN News, seeing the U.S. men's soccer team coming together in prayer after games and before games. Talk about the impact that has when especially young kids at home are watching with their parents and they see reports or video footage of a team coming together and praying. Why is it so important to live our faith out loud publicly for people to see? And what impact is that having on kids especially?
0: It's having a huge impact. I mean, as humans, we're influenced by our environment and we're influenced by our role models. So who do we elevate? Who do we consider role models? I know when I coached my son in soccer, he would come to all my pro soccer games. So when I'd score a goal, I'd be giving glory to God. You know, I'd be praising him and we'd all be celebrating. So then he's playing U5 soccer. He scores a goal. He starts celebrating like Lionel Messi and getting his teammates around. Meanwhile, like nobody celebrates like that in under-5 soccer. So I'm just saying that influence that we have on the kids is so big. For me, growing up in the church, but not seeing it publicly lived out, I didn't know if it could be done. I mean, there wasn't soccer on TV really when I was younger. Now it's on all the time, which is great. But so when I would watch players and look up to players, I didn't know if they were Christian or not. And so I was a little bit more shy in living out my faith. But like I said, in college, when I had that relationship with someone that I looked up to, and he was all in, 100%, and he was actually a football player, and I was like, holy cow, he's living out his faith, and I'm just like bashful of it. So to see other people do that heroic witness, Revelation says, we will overcome by the blood of the Lamb and the word of a testimony. So that witness, that word of a testimony is so powerful. So as athletes, as young people, we all have a platform. We all have a sphere of influence. I just want to encourage athletes and other influencers like coaches as well. Don't be ashamed of the gospel. Don't be afraid to let people know that you love Jesus and he's first and foremost. It has a huge influence.
1: Yeah, absolutely. Well, everybody stick with us. We're going to pause real quick for a break. We'll be right back.
2: I believe the time has come to begin a battle of annihilation.
3: They divided my land. They divided the land of God.
4: In these 3 weeks, people felt like there is going to be a second Holocaust.
5: I just started this job 10 months ago. Now you want me to plan an entire war in 2 days?
6: Yes?
7: People were very motivated, but to say that there was no fear is telling a lie.
8: You're scared until the first shot. The minute the first shot is being fired, you're bent on completing your mission.
9: If we break through those walls now, the whole world will stand on its head.
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11: history will never forgive you.
12: Are you going crazy? You'll set the whole Middle East on fire.
13: I wanted to be a boy 1 week, I wanted to be a girl next week. It was constantly like that, confusion always in my mind. I always felt like I was more in tune to femininity.
14: At 16, Tommy decided it was time to give in to those desires. Now addicted to meth, he dropped out of school and began frequenting gay chat rooms and nightclubs.
13: I had an internal knowing that it was just wrong.
14: Despite his doubts, Tommy started taking female hormones and making plans to have a sex change operation. Tommy was doing drugs with his brother and sister when he felt an oppressive, paralyzing fear.
15: Terrified, Tommy left the house and went to his mom, who had recently committed her life to Christ.
13: I had to cry out to God because I just knew in that moment that he was the only one that was able to help me. So I remember just telling him, I'm sorry of the lifestyle that I was living. I just went into this deep place of repenting and asking for forgiveness. If Jesus did it for me, he could do it for you. We all need a savior. We all come from a place of brokenness.
1: Welcome back to Faith and Culture. We're talking with Luke Verkalone. Luke, you recently wrote an article for CBN News that you see the World Cup as a chance to talk about fatherhood in particular. So what correlations do you see between soccer, between the World Cup and fatherhood?
0: There's a lot, Trey. It's funny.

0: monotony of fatherhood can be tough for guys sometimes, but it's so important. You know, that daily grind, investing in your family, because we have such an influence and such an impact on family, which is the bedrock of culture, that community that we're building. And dads play such a big role. We know the stats about how important it is to be present, especially in the adolescent, in the early childhood years, with the kids, with the family, leading there by example with your peace and your presence and that prayer and that spiritual direction, and how the kids follow the spiritual leadership of their fathers more than their moms, even though the moms are nurturing and everything. So that role of the father, it's so important, even though you're not always storming the castle and slaying dragons per se. I love the quote by G.K. Chesterton. He says, one of the most extraordinary things in the whole wide world, and I would agree with this, is an ordinary man and an ordinary woman and their ordinary children. And that daily grind of investing in that family is so important for dads and men to do today.
1: Well, speaking about investing in a family, as we've said, you work with Save the Storks as one of the senior officers there. So tell us about how your connection with Save the Storks came about. But more importantly, why is it that you're passionate about the pro-life cause, and where did that passion come from for you?
0: It came from my childhood, you know, being instilled with the concept that all life is sacred and valuable and worth fighting for and has dignity. I've always known that. I think any kid really does, but then that was instilled intentionally by my parents. So praise be to God for that. But as a pro athlete, I was praying hard, Lord, how can I serve you? Here I am, Lord, use me. And he said, you know, what are you doing in the pro-life space? You know, I was battling, I was competing, I was leading Bible study, I was praying, I was on the pitch, right? And he said, but what are you doing in the pro-life arena? Because this is a critical cause. And that really convicted me as a man, because to see women and children being abused by abortion and to not do much, you can't really justify that as a man and as a Christian man. So I was convicted to get more in the pro-life arena. So I went from pro soccer into full-time ministry with Save the Storks in the pro-life space, because it's such a beautiful and winsome message and a cause. Like, there's so many great pro-life ministries, but the way that we do it here at Save the Storks is full of love and full of compassion, non-judgment, no shame. We're providing the hands and feet. We're the hands and feet of Jesus in terms of we're providing real solutions, real options, services, support for these moms who are in tough situations. So I fell in love with their mission and their ministry, being the hands and feet of Jesus, being love and compassion, and acting out our pro-life conviction. So I started working with them after my 15th year pro soccer. So I had a game on a Friday, finished our season, started with Save the Storks on a Monday. Couldn't be more grateful and blessed by this incredible ministry, serving moms and saving babies.
1: Well, I think we're in a unique place right now in the U.S. when it comes to abortion, because we have, of course, seen the overturn of Roe v. Wade with the Dobbs decision. So we don't see that nationwide legal cover for abortion anymore. But all that really did was send it to the states. And now we have 50 different battles across the entire country that have been made more complex with the mail order abortion. So talk about how Save the Storks, as you mentioned, has a winsome message, how you're coming in and are being an encouragement to so many of these women as they're grappling with a culture that is in many ways trying to shove abortion down their throats.
0: Yeah, man, you articulated so well with the challenges that we face in the pro-life movement today, where we did have that major win in that one battle, but the war is so far from over. And actually, abortions are on the rise, sadly, since the overturning of Roe. And so there are more abortions happening. The other side, the pro-abortion side, is really well-funded, really well-organized. So as it went to the states, they were ready. You know, and they have all their narratives and propaganda and marketing and influence to attack this battle state by state. And they're doing, the other side, the pro-abortion side, is actually doing pretty well with this, which is sad and tragic. And also, some on the pro-life side think that the war is over. The war is very far from over. This was, the Roe reversal was one small battle won, and it's just really amplified and upped the game, because abortion is on the rise, sadly. But with Save the Storks, not only are we messaging in a loving and compassionate way, but we want to be there where that mom in need is. So we have 109 mobile medical clinics providing free ultrasounds, STI tests,

0: investing counseling and services and support and prayer for the moms who are in these really tough situations. We want to be there for her, let her know that she's not alone and that she can let life happen the way that our Lord intended. Now, we don't come through with the gospel first and foremost. However, we are just there to support and love on that mama and let her see the reality that she is a mom and there is a child of God who is with her.
1: Talk about the importance of meeting a mother's or a mother-to-be, her physical needs first, mm-hmm. and then using that trust that you establish as then an opportunity to talk to her about the gospel.
0: So good. So well said. I'm glad you understand that because it's critical. It's important. They need to feel and know that they can trust us, and they can trust us because we care and we truly care. And we show that through our actions. We're providing services. We're providing support. We are not judging. There is no shame. We meet them where they're at. A lot of our coworkers and partners and staff have been where these mamas are at. They are post-abortive as well. They've learned, they found Jesus as well. They know that they're forgiven in the love of Christ. And so they can relate. And at first, the barriers are very high with the mamas, where the reality is they are already moms, not just moms-to-be, but they are. The child inside of them is a real child, and they are a real mom. And so just being honest and open and sharing that reality and saying, you're a mom and you're not alone. We're here with you. We're going to do this together. We care for you. Let's offer you some support. Support with the free resources, the ultrasound, the baby clothes, the food, and then also support from a community, the churches that we're partnered with, and the community that comes around them. And it's not just for the baby. It's for the mother, first and foremost, knocking down those barriers, letting her know she's not alone, loving on her, and not just up to birth, but for multiple years after that as well.
1: Yeah, absolutely. It's such important work. And I'm so grateful for Save the Storks and other ministry organizations that are willing to go out and do that vulnerable but much needed work in our communities. Everybody stick with us. We're going to fit in another break, but we'll be right back.
2: The veil between us and the Lord is thinnest when we're in our suffering. You know, this brain tumor that keeps coming back, craniopharyngioma you're born with. And when they diagnosed me, they gave me all of the different ways that I could deal with this tumor through, you know, these actions and prayer and exercise and just do everything I can. And the last two appointments with my physician, it shrunk. They don't shrink. They just don't. And it's, God gets all the glory. We're here by His grace and mercy. Our bodies are fragile but resilient, temporary. So we live our days joyfully. We live our days hopefully. We live our days faithfully. And in doing that, my goodness, it changes the world.
3: Blessed are you, Lord, our God, King of the universe, who has chosen us from all of the nations and given us His Torah.
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9: 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I thought you could tell me whether or not they're genuine.
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1: Welcome back to Faith and Culture. We're talking with Luke Verklund from Save the Storks. And Luke, you know, as an athlete yourself, I want to ask you, as we're closing out our time together today, what are some principles for our listeners, for our viewers, that they can take away from an athlete and apply those values and those principles into our walks with the Lord?
0: Man, I want to just bring it back to 1 Corinthians 9 that I talked about earlier, which is run the race to win. Like, this is a real race. this eternal, this spiritual reality that we're living in. We can work really hard to be famous on Instagram, per se, or to make a lot of money, or to make an impact here or there. But the race that matters the most is heaven, going to heaven through our relationship with Jesus Christ, our relationship with God. So I would just encourage our listeners to be intentional about receiving the Holy Spirit, being open to the graces that our Lord gives to us, and to grow closer in relationship to Him and run that race to win.
1: Yeah, amen to that. Now, for people who want to learn more about your work, about your ministry, and work with Save the Storks, where can they go to learn more?
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1: Well, Luke Verkelen, thank you so much for being here today. We appreciate your time.
0: God bless you, Trey. Thanks so much.
1: All right, everybody, stick with us. We'll be right back to wrap up this week's episode.

0: Where do our laws come from?
1: Are they simply made up by people?
2: Or is there a deeper moral code that guides humanity?
0: There is a law that is universal.
1: A law beyond human creation.
2: And a standard that judges our self-established ways.
0: One not written in ink, but in the very nature of reality.
1: And it has shaped our government and culture.
2: But is this higher law relevant today?
0: How can it guide us on present-day issues?
1: And why is it challenged in the modern world?
0: Join us as we delve into the foundations of law.
1: From its roots in eternal truths.
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1: I'm Mark David Hall.
2: I'm Professor Walton.
0: I'm Professor Jeff Brauch.
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0: Welcome to Studio 5. We've got a great lineup in today's show. Let's take a look now at the rundown.
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0: We're sharing those stories today, and we have this week's top five countdown. 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
9: 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Toy Story 5 brought in $160 million this weekend, becoming the biggest domestic debut of 2026.
10: It's good to be back.
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12: Nothing. Love the poncho. Someone needs a brown marker.
0: Toy Story 5 is a new adventure for Woody, Buzz, and Jessie as they navigate their biggest threat yet, modern technology.
13: What are the toys dealing with now that technology has come into our world? I mean, they're like little vampires, Andrew Stanton would say. They don't age, but the rest of us do, and the world passes by.
14: I see Sammy got bigger.
15: Oh, that's Sammy number two.
14: No.
16: Yes. I'll explain it. There was a Sammy number one, and then he died.
17: Oh, Samuel.
0: Toy Story 5 is in theaters right now.
18: Halt! Who goes there?
14: Whoa. Sorry. My name is Woody. I come in peace. Used to live here.
18: All right. It's been too long, cowboy.
2: At number four. American Idol winner Hannah Harper marks another major milestone, performing on country music's most iconic stage, the Grand Ole Opry.
19: We did ministry with our family growing up for many years, and obviously this is the stage that we always dreamed of being on.
2: The Missouri singer and songwriter performed alongside American Idol judge and veteran winner Carrie Underwood, thanking God for answered prayers.

0: And the remaining three stories in uplifting entertainment are coming up. We are soon to celebrate Independence Day, and one film has many people talking about the meaning of Disclosure Day. Filmmaker Steven Spielberg is with us, along with the film's star, Emily Blunt. At the center of this story is a cybersecurity whistleblower and a meteorologist on a mission to unravel government cover-ups and to reveal the truth about extraterrestrial life.
1: Semi-9-year terror campaign of lies has to end.
2: What are you gonna do?
3: Full disclosure to the whole world.
4: That truth will upend all established order across the entire world. If you do this, there's no one doing it.
0: Steven, I've heard you say that our film is about a true disclosure day. How true to life is this story to you?
5: Well, the story to me is a yearning for a disclosure day. All the movies that I think I've ever made have a lot to do with yearning. And I can't tell a story unless I myself have a yearning to have a great question or a great mystery resolved. And so I've always been obsessed with, are we alone? I know we're not in the universe, but are we alone here on Earth? And that has been haunting me since I was a little boy. And I've been telling stories in this sandbox for a long time. Mm-hmm. But in 2017, when the New York Times published that story about the Tic Tac running circles around a high-performance F-18 fighter jet, and people started to take this story seriously, and the story stopped becoming tabloid journalism and started appearing in major newspapers, that's when I said, you know, there's more to the story than just science fiction, and I want to tell one more story called Disclosure Day.
0: Emily, what's it like to get the phone call from Steven Spielberg to be invited to play in the sandbox?
2: Oh, it's like a party goes off inside your body. You are so excited to meet him. And it's surreal. You know, it's sort of a blend of complete excitement and surreality that you're going to get to be around Steven Spielberg and maybe make something together. But what I loved when we got the phone call was that it was clouded in so much secrecy.
5: Yeah, I didn't tell you that.
2: Oh, I love it when the industry doesn't know anything. Yeah. It's fantastic.
5: Even
2: my agent was like, I don't know what it's about. And so that was really fun.
5: Yeah, we kept the secret better than the government.
2: Really, really, truly.
0: So we hear references to scripture and see religious undertones in the film. How important is faith to telling this story?
5: This is a story about faith. It's a story about faith in humanity. It's a story about the faith in humanity that a lot of us have lost. And it's a story about trying to keep the faith between people of the human race. This is a humanistic story. And the fact that we are questioning whether we are alone or not calls into question, are we so self-possessed as a species we can't even imagine that there could be a higher civilization of off-world species out there and perhaps interacting amongst us? And that hubris, that arrogance, you know, would be dispelled the second a real disclosure day would occur or could occur. And I hope it does occur someday.
0: Emily, when the story is finally disclosed to you and the work is ahead of you, what's your initial thought in bringing this character's role to the screen?
2: I mean, really had to make her as believable as possible, even though what she's going through is incoherent and extraordinary and not something most people have ever experienced in their life. I think it's finding your way in to make her very relatable. And I think it's, for me, she feels like quite a classic Steven Spielberg hero, that she is not, she doesn't have all the answers. She's not this kind of elite action hero. She's in way over her head. And I think, so she is you. And I didn't realize that as much as I did when I watched it for the first time. I was like, oh, she's the audience. She's them.
5: I remember when Emily and Josh saw it together in a long time ago, my cut of the film, and they called me, and the greatest compliment they could have given all of us, the film, the writers, everybody, is they said, Emily said, and Josh said, after 10 minutes of watching the movie, we forgot we were in the movie.
2: Yeah. And that's never happened to me before. Yeah. Normally, when you're first watching a movie, you're micromanaging like what you've done, and we just forgot we were in it.
5: Oh, that was the best ever! Thank you so much, guys. Beautiful, beautiful cut.
0: In case you haven't seen it yet, Disclosure Day is in theaters right now. Still ahead, as America celebrates 250 years, we've got a look at George Washington like you've never seen him.
6: We didn't get it right yesterday. We didn't get it right today. We might not get it right tomorrow, but quitting is never an option.
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17: It's a Studio 5 first look at the new installment of Minions. It's called Minions and Monsters, and it hits theaters July 1st.
18: Macarino, papa!
14: Wunderbar! First things first.
17: Who are you? At number two.
19: What did you steal?
20: Secrets.
21: Steven Spielberg's Disclosure Day landed in a distant second place for its second weekend with $78 million domestically. Despite the science fiction seeing a dramatic 62% drop from its debut, its worldwide gross is already more than Spielberg's last two films combined.
22: You have to be courageous to do a movie like this. I think this is a film where you're stepping out on a limb in many ways. But I think he's done it with such elegance and grace and thoughtful interrogation of its subject matters. I think only Steven can do a movie like this.
0: And the number one story in uplifting entertainment this week is around the corner. Young Washington tells the early story of George Washington as the commander of the Continental Army that led American colonies to independence, all before serving as the first president of the United States.
23: Why can I not become a British officer?
24: Because you are not British, George.
25: There must be a path.
26: There is not for you.
0: So, John, you're a writer and director on this project. How does the George Washington we know from history compare to the George Washington we're seeing this time?
27: You know, as I go on in my career, I've come to the idea that I just want to tell the stories that are most meaningful and life-changing to me.
24: I look forward to changing your opinion.
27: About 10 years ago, I just started reading books on the American Revolution. I think because I couldn't get into Hamilton in New York, and that was an injustice to me. So I'm like, I'm just going to start reading books. And so out of that exercise, I was blown away. I love a great hero's journey. I love a great coming-of-age story. I love an adventure. But it was profoundly moving to me that Washington was not forged in success. He was forged in failure and hardship and tough lessons and loss and risk, and yet he endured, and he kept going, and he kept trying, and he learned, and he kind of assimilated from some of the difficult things he experienced. And I just thought that was such a profound lesson. It's like, just keep going, just don't quit, and learn from what you endure, and just know that if you're in a hard season of life, or if you failed in some way, your mistakes don't have to define you, but they can shape you into the person that you're meant to become.
28: So you have ambition.
29: Since the Crown sent me to serve, I've yet to have a good experience with a colonist.
1: Kelsey, you play Lord Fairfax. Who is Lord Fairfax to George Washington in this phase of his life?
2: He's his benefactor.
3: I sense a storm looming over the Ohio Territories.
2: I mean, he's the guy that says, why don't you go try to do something? Here's something, here's something. I have an idea you might be capable of greatness. I don't know what it is exactly. Maybe you don't know what it is exactly, but let's both find out. And I think that's the gesture of the scene. That's the drive of the scene we have together and what Lord Fairfax may have had in mind.
3: Much of that territory is unexplored. It's wild, unpredictable, and dangerous.
4: What are you called?
13: George Washington.
1: For both of you, why this story and why now?
27: I just love the idea that this movie is coming out on the 250th anniversary of America. I find that to be so serendipitous and cool. And I love the idea of any way that we can celebrate the nation together. And a movie theater is just such a great way to kind of come into a space with people, you know, and experience a story together. And I love the idea that that America is something we can all celebrate and we're all a part of. Mm-hmm. And to tell a story, to be able to do that. My hope is that people, and the early people that have seen the film, what I love is people say they love the film, but then they're like, I was on Google all night, like researching, like, did this happen? Did that happen? Did this happen? That's what I hope happens, that people, that their curiosity is sparked, and they'll revisit the origin of our nation, because Kelsey said in some of these interviews, you don't know who you are until you know kind of where you came from. And I think it's a worthy thing for us all to revisit the origins of the country and its first founder and those that forged this nation and to celebrate what it has become together.
2: The birth of our country is a subject of great controversy these days, and some is celebratory, some is condemnation. But knowing who George Washington was as a young man and understanding that we are connected to that kind of courage and that kind of commitment and that kind of perseverance is important for us today. To understand that we didn't get it right yesterday, we didn't get it right today. We might not get it right tomorrow, but quitting is never an option.
16: Forward!
19: And prove them wrong.
1: Young Washington is in theaters July 3rd. You know, they say a picture is worth a thousand words. It's one of the reasons why we pause each week to bring you our Studio 5 snapshot.
20: The music world called him the man with the golden ear. And today we join that world celebrating the life and legacy of Clive Davis. The lawyer turned music mogul helped to launch the larger than life careers of Janis Joplin, Aerosmith, Barry Manilow, Aretha Franklin, Whitney Houston, Alicia Keys, and more. Davis also helped to create Bad Boy Records, and his annual Grammy Awards party was the hottest ticket in town. He died Monday at age 94.
1: And that's this week's Studio 5 Snapshot. Still ahead, author Catherine Crick is here with her new book, Ignite Revival.
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1: Breaking news. Hymns is released. I think you had like barely 11 days out and you are number one.
7: Unbelievable. I can't believe it.
8: Great is thy faithfulness, O God, my Father.
7: I hadn't even planned on putting this out as a project. And I wanted to just record some hymns as content. What?

just something really stripped down, and just make sure that younger generation is connecting to these older songs. To get this type of news, I am

0: That wraps this week's countdown. Catherine Crick was a Christian pop singer and songwriter until a spiritual encounter redirected her into full-time ministry. She's the founder of Fivefold Church in Los Angeles and a best-selling author. Her latest book is called Ignite Revival.
1: Are you ready to be ignited even more? Yes, God has been giving a greater preparation than ever before.
0: Your latest book, what inspired it? What happened?
2: Yeah, so it's called Ignite Revival. And, you know, I was called into ministry. I started a church in 2017, and our church had about 20 people the first year. The next year it had 15. The next year it had 10. The next year it had 5. Then COVID hit. Now, this was my refining fire. This was my season like Joseph, where, you know, it seemed like Joseph was going backwards, going further away from the promise that God had made him, but actually he was going closer and closer. The most important process is the spiritual molding, to be more like Jesus, that comes in the refining fire. So that's what God was doing for me in that time. And one day in 2021, God's promise that he had made me of revival breaking out, it happened. We were dwindling down every year at my church, and I kept professing, revival is now. I felt that conviction that God was calling me to keep that flame of revival alive until I saw the promise be fulfilled. And what happened in 2021 was that I put a video out in obedience to God. I didn't have much of a following on social media at that time. That video overnight went viral. By a day and a half later, on my 30th birthday, January 1st, 2021, it reached 1 million views. But the greater miracle is that there was thousands of people testifying in the comments of miracles they have received while watching that video. People were healed, people were freed. Even atheists said that they felt God's power as they watched. So then, fast forward a couple months later, so many videos started going viral that I had put out, and suddenly every live stream I'm doing, God is doing so many miracles suddenly. Glory to God. And so it's like God just really decided to move in power, and people started flocking into our church in the park. So we grew from about 20 something in March with that first deliverance to about 300 2 months later. And then soon after, people were traveling from all over the US and different nations. Now fast forward to 2026, we've had people travel from different nations and around the US every single Sunday since that summer when revival broke out. And so I have seen revival break out beyond my wildest dreams. I've seen revival truly be ignited and spread and be sustained. And so God has led me to write this book, Ignite Revival, because God wants to do this in my ministry. He wants to do this in others' ministries, and not just pastors and ministers, but also in every believer's life. The Bible says that these signs shall follow all who believe. They shall lay hands on the sick and be healed. They will cast out demons. So God wants to use every believer in power. He wants to use you to spread revival, to ignite and spread revival, to be a vessel of God's love and power. And this is the season, prophetically, this is the season that God is igniting and spreading revival like never before, but he's doing it through people, through his believers. So I wrote this book to share the keys that God has revealed to me to see revival ignited and spread.
0: How would you advise people to tap into the gifts of the Spirit that you talk about God wanting to use us to deliver?
2: Humble yourself to see where God's moving in power and where you're seeing other servants of God walking in these gifts and testimonies that other believers have received impartation and are walking in these gifts too. And be open for God to move out of the box and do something new. The Bible says, behold, I do a new thing. This is a new thing God's doing. Not new, like he's never done miracles before. It's a revival of the book of Acts. Mm-hmm. God is reviving what has been dead and lost in the church.
0: Catherine Crick's book, Ignite Revival, is available wherever you purchase your reading material.
3: The veil between us and the Lord is thinnest when we're in our suffering. You know, this brain tumor that keeps coming back, craniopharyngioma you're born with. And when they diagnosed me, they gave me all of the different ways that I could deal with this tumor through, you know, these actions and prayer and exercise and just do everything I can. And the last two appointments with my physician, it shrunk. They don't. don't shrink. They just don't. And it's, God gets all the glory. We're here by His grace and mercy. Our bodies are fragile but resilient, temporary. So we live our days joyfully. We live our days hopefully. We live our days faithfully. And in doing that, my goodness, it changes the world.
4: Every grandparent should have the Superbook Bible app because it's a way for them to connect to their grandchildren. There are so many great features. The newest one that I've discovered is the Bible verse of the day. I get a notification of that. It's a place where the children want to go on that device. It's about God, His Word, His promises, and it's fun. My name is Peggy. I'm a grandmother, and I love the Superbook Bible app.
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0: 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Music helps us to bring you this show, and this week's soundtrack comes from Travis Malloy and Urban Worship Collective. Take a listen, and you'll hear why his take on Total Praise is what's playing in my ear this week.

0: On that musical note, we are just about out of time for this week's edition of Studio 5. So let's take a quick look now at next week's rundown.
1: I'm feeling good. God is being glorified in the basketball season, in the basketball.
2: Utah Jazz's Oscar Tshiebwe shares basketball and big lessons.
3: A big part of your story is your dad. Right. You lost him at 12, right? Mm-hmm. What do you remember most of that?
1: Most of the thing I remember about him, how faithful he was to God. He dedicated his entire life to God. And he pushes us so much to know the Lord, follow the Lord. Even he was very frustrating growing up because he had no money. He was struggling, but even he was struggling, we were not missing food.
0: Please join us for that and much more come next week. As for this week, we've got time for just one more thing. Let's give the final word to filmmaker Steven Spielberg.
4: Some people don't want to know. Some people would like things to go along just as it is. And there's a lot of people who would like to know, and I think they could live with it. I think the danger of a disclosure day would be the ontological shock that would reverberate through different countries, different religions. Certainly, you know, it would test your faith. But at the same time, who's to say? It says, you know, God made the heavens and the earth. But maybe perhaps made the earth, but also made the heavens. Mm-hmm. And we're not alone for certain in the heavens. That's where I'm completely certain we are not alone.
0: That is a great final word for this week's edition of Studio 5 and this week's look at uplifting entertainment. Until next time, make time to uplift someone around you, and then please come on back and see where Studio 5 takes you next week. Bye-bye. Thank you so much for watching.
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0: Thank you so much for joining us for CBN News Watch. I'm Ephraim Graham. Ahead today, Iran launching strikes over the weekend with the United States responding with attacks of its own before both sides pull back. The strikes coming less than 10 days after the two countries signed a memorandum of understanding for future talks. Meanwhile, Israel and Lebanon signing an agreement heading for peace, but Hezbollah is against it. We're going to bring you the story from Jerusalem. Today marks the annual day of the Christian martyr, honoring those who have given their lives for their faith throughout history down to present day. We're going to hear about believers who played a key role in shaping the church. And it's known as the socialist paradise, yet Sweden is reportedly moving more toward free markets, but some analysts are saying no, they're not. We're going to bring you the story from Stockholm, all those stories and more right now on CBN Newswatch.
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0: It is Monday, the 29th of June, 2026. We're going to begin this half hour in the Middle East, where things are calm for now. After Iran launched strikes over the last few days and the United States responded with its own attacks, CBN Middle East correspondent Julie Stahl brings us the story. She's reporting from Jerusalem.
9: CENTCOM released footage of its strikes on Iranian missile storage, coastal radar, and mine layer capabilities over the weekend, following an Iranian drone attack on a commercial vessel in the Strait of Hormuz. Later, Iran targeted a second ship and U.S. interests in Kuwait and Bahrain.
10: If the Iranian regime thinks for a second that President Trump is going to stand by while Iran continues to attack international shipping without a response, or our bases without a response. They're sadly mistaken.
9: U.S. Ambassador to the U.N. Mike Waltz told Fox News Sunday that 143 nations agree with the U.S. that it's a violation of international law for Iran to charge tolls and fees to operate the strait.
10: So they're completely isolated here. President Trump's not going to stand for it. And meanwhile, we continue to move ships out by the dozens every day, and world oil prices are not just stable, they're dropping.
9: President Trump issued another warning on Truth Social Sunday, threatening the Islamic Republic of Iran will no longer exist if he's forced to return to military operations. A U.S. official said the two sides have agreed to stand down for now and continue talks, but Iran has not confirmed. Meanwhile, Israel and Lebanon signed a U.S.-mediated agreement in Washington late Friday, bringing the two countries closer to peace.
11: As I said, today is the first step. This first step sometimes is the hardest one, but it's an important one and the one we've taken together. And we're very grateful that this has come about.
9: Prime Minister Benjamin Netanyahu described it as an historic accomplishment and said the U.S. and Lebanon recognized Israel's right to maintain a presence in southern Lebanon as long as it's needed for its security.
12: We will continue to hold it until Hezbollah and the rest of the terrorist organizations are disarmed and until no further threat to Israel is posed from Lebanon. I want you to know this is a massive blow to Iran and Hezbollah.
9: Standing by a map of Lebanon and the Israeli border, Netanyahu described a program testing the Lebanese army's abilities to disarm Hezbollah in two areas, which Israel will then verify.
0: Continue our coverage now with Julie. So, Julie, do we know how much damage the U.S. did to Iran in these strikes over the weekend?
13: It depends on who you ask. So the U.S. military says it conducted 10 strikes, like we heard, on surveillance infrastructure, communication systems, drone storage facilities. There was one report, however, that Iran said, no, the damage that was done from previous U.S. strikes in Iran. I would say that the U.S. probably knew what they were doing and did actually do some damage. On the other hand, Iran says that its attacks in Bahrain and Kuwait destroyed 8 key pieces of infrastructure. Bahrain says it did minor damage to one residential building, no casualties. And Kuwait says everything that was incoming drones and ballistic missiles was intercepted, no injuries or damage. So we don't know exactly.
0: All right. Iran has not confirmed it will stand down for now. Has Israel been involved in any of this warfare with Iran? And does it think it might be?
13: I don't think Israel was involved in this, not that we know of. And there is word that Israel is preparing a retaliatory in case Iran launches retaliatory strikes. You know, they are fighting Hezbollah. Despite the agreement with Lebanon, and now Hamas is rebuilding. There was a soldier killed in southern Lebanon yesterday, an Israeli soldier. So, you know, Israel doesn't exactly have to be involved in Iran directly to be involved in with Iran indirectly.
0: Let's talk about this Israeli agreement with Lebanon right now. How does Israel expect Hezbollah to react to this deal?
13: Well, obviously, Hamas is totally against the idea of being, dismantled. Let's face it, it's a proxy of Iran. They're doing Iran's bidding there. Their goal is to survive, rebuild, and get rid of Israel, and they're not stopping that goal. Obviously, this agreement between Lebanon and Israel says something different. So, you know, it's somewhat of a victory for Israel, this in the fact that its security has been recognized by the U.S., by Lebanon, and the fact that Israel is allowed to stay in South Lebanon until things change. You know, Israel, this situation in Lebanon is very complex. You have Christians, you have Sunnis, and you have Shiites. The Alma Center, which is one of the think tanks here, they said that there's a substantial implementation gaps in this agreement between Israel and Lebanon. But there's an opportunity for the civilian, in the civilian reconstruction, for the government to really take over, take hold, and do something. You know, Hezbollah, you may be surprised to hear this, doesn't just fight Israel. They're involved in the welfare, the health care, the civil service, and education of the Lebanese. So if the Lebanese government can take that away from them, they have a better chance to move forward. If Hezbollah keeps its control, then it's going to be it's going to strengthen its role over the Shiite Muslim community. There was another analyst that said yesterday, it's almost like asking Lebanon to fight a civil war because you have Shiite Muslims in the Lebanese army and you're asking them to dismantle their Shiite brethren in Hezbollah. So it's a tricky situation.
0: Indeed. What is the situation like now in northern Israel, which has been under attack by Hezbollah?
13: Well, you know, it's quiet in the north, or quieter. They can probably still hear booms and fighting on the other side of the border. They need to rebuild. People are tired. You know, it's a big deal to always have that threat over you. The kids have missed probably almost a whole year of school. It's tense. There's a lot that's going on. You know, in Israel, a lot of Israelis are going for breaks. They're resilient, but it's not so easy right now.
0: U.S. lawmakers and Prime Minister Benjamin Netanyahu are urging President Donald Trump not to sell F-3 fighter jets to Turkey. What can you tell us about that?
13: Well, you know, Prime Minister Netanyahu, he warned his cabinet yesterday that Turkey's President Erdogan is calling for Israel's destruction just about every day. Erdogan's interior minister called for the liberation of Jerusalem earlier this month. And Netanyahu said, you know, if we learn from Jewish history, when someone says they want to destroy you, you should take them seriously. So they, as kind of a punch at Turkey, they also, the government of Israel recognized the 1915 and forward Armenian genocide, which was propagated by Turkey, you know, last century. And Israel recognized that as a genocide, which they've never done before, kind of as a punch to Turkey.
0: All right. Our CBN News Middle East correspondent, Julie Stahl, thank you so much for being with us today. Coming up, today marks the annual Day of the Christian Martyr. We're going to hear about key historical figures who made a powerful impact on behalf of the church. We've got that story for you when we come back. You're watching CBN News Watch.
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0: Welcome back. It is Monday, June 29th, and today marks the Day of the Christian Martyr, a powerful reminder of the faithful who gave their lives for Christ. From ancient arenas to the reformer's stake, their courage still echoes. Todd Nettleton of the Voice of the Martyrs spoke with CBN News to show how the stories of Perpetua and William Tyndale ignite a fire in us to stand bold for Jesus today.
21: The Day of the Christian Martyr is a day to really honor the sacrifice of brothers and sisters who laid down their lives for the cause of Christ. And the date, June 29th, is not an accident. According to church history, that is the day the Apostle Paul was executed outside the city of Rome. So a very significant day in Christian history. And what better day to look back and really honor the memory and honor the example of these Christian martyrs. But also, I hope what happens is we get inspiration. We think, hey, the Apostle Paul was willing to lay down his life for the cause of Christ. Am I willing to have what may be an awkward conversation? Am I willing to talk to my neighbors about Jesus? That's what I hope grows out of Day of the Christian Martyr each year as we look at these great examples of faithfulness.
22: Yeah, for many of us today, it's persecution in church is almost like sitting in a bad pew or something that is uncomfortable. You know, that's the extent of it here in America. Well, this year, special focus is given to Christian martyr Perpetua of Carthage. That's in the modern-day Tunisia. So tell us more about Perpetua and what she wrote in her journal.
21: Yeah, Perpetua, really an amazing story. Executed in 203 AD in a Roman arena in Carthage, as you said, modern-day Tunisia. One of the really fascinating things about Perpetua's story is while she was in prison before she was executed, she kept a journal. That journal has survived through history. In fact, I'm told it's one of the earliest writings by a female that still exists, that has been preserved through history. And so we see her faithfulness. We see her encouragement to the other believers. Hey, don't give up. Don't give up your faith. Stand strong right to the end. We also know that she had a baby. She was 22 years old. She had a young, very young child, and her own father encouraged her, hey, deny your faith, offer the sacrifice to the Roman gods. You don't have to mean it, just do it and raise your child. And she said, Father, I can't do that. I am a Christian. I can't be anything else other than a believer, other than a follower of Jesus Christ. She was willing to lay down her life, and it is an amazing example that has inspired Christians literally for the last 1,800 years.
22: Wow, and she even had a Roman centurion put the sword right up to her throat, did she not?
21: She did, and in fact, she went into the arena. She was attacked first by animals and then eventually killed by a centurion. One of the amazing things about her time in the arena is actually as the animals attacked her, she was knocked to the ground, she was disheveled, and she actually asked for a

0: No, Christians still suffer in North Africa today. And I think of those 21 Christian men that were marched down the Libyan beach by ISIS terrorists in 2015. They refused to deny Christ. Their heads were chopped off. What other recent martyrs in North Africa or elsewhere deserve our attention?
1: Well, we certainly know of people suffering for Christ in Libya. Right now, there are some Christians in prison in Libya because they converted. They were charged with apostasy and put in prison. A lot of the persecution in other nations of North Africa, Libya is a little bit of an extreme example. A lot of the persecution in Tunisia, in Algeria, in Morocco is not the government, it's not the authorities, it's often your own family members or people from your tribe who say, listen, we're Muslims. You say you're a Christian now, so you're not one of us. You're not part of us.
0: And this year is the 500th anniversary of the publishing of the first complete edition of Tyndale's English New Testament. Copies were smuggled into England. They were banned. Many were burned. Only three complete copies from this edition survive today. So tell us about the martyrdom of William Tyndale for translating and publishing the Bible into English.
1: Yeah, well, when we as English speakers open our Bible, I think most of us, we take it completely for granted. We have the Bible in English. We have multiple different translations. We can kind of choose. Probably, if you have a phone in your pocket, you have the Bible in English on your phone. And again, you don't even think about it. William Tyndale gave his life to translate the Bible into English. He gave his life so that we, as English speakers, could have God's word. I hope, as we open the Bible today, we think of William Tyndale. We think about the fact that it cost him his life so that we could read the Bible. Let's not take for granted the privilege and the freedom that we enjoy to have God's word.
2: An about face for Sweden, the nation long known as the socialist paradise, is reportedly embracing capitalism. But some say that's not really the case. CBN's Dale Hurd takes a look right after this.
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2: Sweden has long been known as a socialist paradise. Some recent media reports say the nation has turned a corner embracing capitalism and enacting common sense government policies. And while there has been some improvement, those changes appear to be superficial. And the Sweden experiment with the free market may not be doing very well. CBN's Dale Hurd explains now from Stockholm.
6: Can a nation come back from the dead? There used to be a fear Sweden was committing national suicide with its open-door immigration policy. Add to that sky-high taxes and a bloated welfare state. This is from my reporting in Sweden in 2004.
7: The good times just keep rolling along.

0: In Sweden's social democratic paradise, welcome to a veritable welfare wonderland where everyone's taken care of from the cradle to the grave, where alcoholics can retire on government pensions, where the average worker calls in sick one day a week, whether sick or not, where drug addicts get disability checks, and where the real unemployment rate is close to 25%. The left used to be so strong in Sweden that those who simply spoke out against immigration were branded racist, and some were even doxxed by the media and saw their careers ruined. Sweden also boasted the world's first feminist government while wearing burkas on a state visit to Iran and allowing a migrant rape epidemic to put Swedish women at risk. The government's response? Hand out bracelets reading, "Do not molest me." Immigrant gang violence was surging. Quality of life began to crumble. And this hypothetical UN study from 2010, which Swedes have roundly ridiculed, suggested Sweden could become a third world nation. Then Swedes finally had enough and voted for reform. For the first time, I'm here because Sweden is trying to fix its problems. Or at least that's what some in the media are reporting. The Wall Street Journal says Sweden has suddenly embraced capitalism and rugged individualism. And Fox Business announced that Sweden has privatized its economy. However, when we shared this with Adam Danielli of Timbro, Sweden's free market think tank, he laughed.
1: No, that's not true. Unfortunately, we still have one of the highest tax rates in the world. We have a very large welfare state. We have a labor market that is more regulated than any other in Europe, I would say. We have a socialist medical system very similar to the British one. We've had some major reforms, but it's not a ruggedly individualistic system, no.
0: When we shared the Wall Street Journal article with Swedish-American economist Dr. Sven Larsson, he wrote a rebuttal in the European Conservative.
2: The situation in Sweden is very different from how media presents it. Government takes half the economy, shuffles it around, and spends it in a way that they, not the free market, want to see it spent. Sweden is not a libertarian paradise.
0: Sweden's center-right coalition government has tried to tweak the welfare state and make it more sustainable, and has enacted limited privatization, boosting Sweden to one of the top-performing economies in Europe. The open-door immigration policy has been reversed. The government has increased deportations, offered financial incentives for refugees to go back to their home countries, and made it harder to become a citizen. And although violent crime is down and the economy is up, polls show voters poised to put the left-wing Social Democrats back into power in September. And they're preparing a big expansion of the welfare state.
2: And it concerns me a great deal, because if you look at all the taxes that the left wants to introduce, they want to take Sweden back, I would say, 20, 25 years.
0: Why do Swedes want to go back? There's a feeling the government has cut back too much. One of the country's toughest internal critics says Sweden never really changed. It just went into damage control. Vidad Odobasic, known as the Angry Foreigner on YouTube, made a splash with this video 10 years ago.
3: Hey, welcome to Sweden. This is the number one rape capital of Europe.
0: Odobasic came to Sweden from Bosnia when he was 5 and says he's still treated as an outsider. He accuses Swedes of having an image of Sweden that doesn't exist.
4: That they are the bestest, goodest, kindest country. That they are individualists. At the same time, we have at least 1 million people on antidepressants. We have a gambling epidemic. We have a drug epidemic. Middle-class families are very fond of cocaine. They are funding these gangs. It's all been openly discussed, but no one's really connecting the dots. It's the mechanism of denial. This is a country that convinced themselves that they can integrate people by never hanging out with them and subsidizing their empathy to governments, letting the state deal with these problems. And the cliches don't really match up with the reality.
0: You'd think that most Swedes would be happy with a government that has reduced immigration, made the economy stronger, and the streets safer. But they're not. And the reason has to do with what kind of nation Swedes think Sweden should be, whether that works in reality or not. Dale Hurd, CBN News, Stockholm.
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20: Coming up on Jerusalem Dateline, Iranian aggression in the Strait of Hormuz, all parties on alert after an IRGC drone strikes a Singaporean cargo ship, and, spelling it out, in a video gone viral, Lebanese journalist Waleed Aboud tells Hezbollah to leave his country. Plus, gathering for such a time as this, hundreds of pro-Israel leaders at the 2026 JNS International Policy Summit, and plans underway for a July 4th harp concert on the Washington Mall. All this and more coming up on this edition of Jerusalem Dateline.
11: Hello and welcome to this edition of Jerusalem Dateline. I'm Julie Stahl.
5: And I'm Joshua Swanson. As the ceasefire between Israel, Iran, and the U.S. holds, attention is shifting from military operations back to diplomacy.
11: Yesterday brought a surprise, however, when an IRGC drone struck a Singaporean cargo ship as it was exiting the waterway. Meanwhile, Israel continues confronting threats along its northern border. Here's the latest on these and other stories.
21: Despite the war of words over Iran's nuclear program, the U.S. and Iran are preparing to return to the negotiating table in Switzerland. Speaking at the National Mall, President Trump said the U.S. military strikes forced Tehran back to diplomacy.
22: And thanks to the power and skill of the United States Armed Forces, today Iran has no Navy, no Air Force, no anti-aircraft capacity, no missile launches, no manufacturing. And their leadership has been obliterated, and for the first time in 3,000 years, we are finally going to have peace in the Middle East.
21: Secretary of State Marco Rubio sought to calm fears about the Strait of Hormuz as he traveled to Kuwait Wednesday, part of a three-country Gulf tour to reassure U.S. allies in the region.
23: I think the whole world will be against any mechanism that charges money to use an international waterway. It's that simple.
21: Meanwhile, Israel's Channel 14 reported comments attributed to IRGC Commander Ahmad Vahidi that offer a sharply different view. He stated, "We brought President Trump to his knees. We got what we wanted. And our goal right now is to keep the Americans on a short leash. Any violation, no matter how small, will allow us to threaten the closure of the Strait of Hormuz." Saudi journalist Abdulaziz Al-Khamis told CBN News that many in the region believe Iran is now politically stronger.
24: President Trump, and we think about him as a brave man when he did the decision to have a war with Iran. But what we saw, the result, the job is not complete.
25: Is the perception in the Middle East that Iran is winning?
24: Yeah, until now, yes. When they stay alive, it's meaning they win. They don't care about the damage. They don't care about how many people killed, how many bases destroyed. They win because they stay alive.
21: As to Israel's northern border, talks between Israel and Lebanon made little progress this week as disagreements continue over the proposed Israeli withdrawal from southern Lebanon. Prime Minister Benjamin Netanyahu reaffirmed Israel's position.
26: As long as I'm prime minister, Iran will not have nuclear weapons. And another thing, as long as I'm prime minister, we will maintain the security zone in southern Lebanon.
21: Meanwhile, the IDF says it has surrounded dozens of Hezbollah fighters inside an underground tunnel complex in Tebnit after sealing the entrances. According to an Israeli security source, the message delivered through mediators was clear: surrender or be killed inside the underground system. While diplomats prepare to meet again, events on the ground suggest the struggle to contain Iran's influence across the region is far from over. Joshua Swanson, CBN News, Jerusalem.
27: The Revolutionary Guard struck a Singapore-flagged cargo ship in the Strait of Hormuz using a drone, according to U.S. officials. The strike hit the vessel's bridge near Oman's coast. British maritime authorities report no injuries, but confirm damage to the ship. The warning led the International Maritime Organization to suspend its operation to move hundreds of stranded ships out of the Persian Gulf while it reassesses security conditions. Arsenio Dominguez, IMO Secretary General, said evacuation process was paused to reconfirm that the necessary safety guarantees continue to be in place for the ships on our evacuation list and all those in the region. Hours before the strike, the Revolutionary Guard Navy announced that safe passage through the Strait of Hormuz is only possible via the routes designated by the Islamic Republic of Iran. Meanwhile, in Bahrain, Secretary of State Marco Rubio met with Gulf Cooperation Council foreign ministers and the Saudi foreign minister. Rubio said the U.S. and Gulf states will ensure there are no tolls charged on ships moving through the Strait of Hormuz.
28: We will not be making any decisions or commitments that in any way undermines the prosperity, stability, or security of our Gulf partners.
27: Rubio also warned Iran against interfering with commercial shipping.
28: If that stops, then we're going to have a problem.
27: Even as Iran's Revolutionary Guards escalated pressure on shipping in the Strait of Hormuz, the Trump administration opened a direct military channel with Iran's forces. Vice President J.D. Vance said that a new deconfliction mechanism had been established during negotiations in Bürgenstock, Switzerland. The Islamic Revolutionary Guard Corps and U.S. Central Command will meet in Doha, Qatar, to establish a deconfliction mechanism aimed at preventing military escalation and implementing agreements covering the Strait of Hormuz and the regional ceasefire. Vance said in a podcast with Unheard, "One of the things we wanted to come out with was a channel on the Iranian side for reducing conflict, which we did. They were like, okay, fine, we'll send somebody from the IRGC to go hang out in Doha with somebody from CENTCOM. And that's how we're going to settle a lot of these disputes." The United States continues to designate the Revolutionary Guard as a foreign terrorist organization, even as U.S. Central Command prepares for direct coordination with it. And the new conflict prevention channel for Lebanon would exclude Israel and limit Israeli military action to only responding to imminent threats rather than to the broader category of emerging threats. Vance indicated that Hezbollah would be part of the conversation between Israel, Lebanon, and other partners in the region. Israel has opposed any Iranian role in post-war arrangements because of Tehran's backing of Hezbollah. Israeli Prime Minister Benjamin Netanyahu issued a statement stressing,
0: "My stance is firm on our remaining in the security zone in southern Lebanon for as long as is required to protect the residents of the north and all citizens of the state."
20: Coming up, analysis about war-torn Lebanon. What will it take for the fighting to stop?
1: I'm calling in regards about my mother, and I'm here, and I just want to thank you because it saved my mother's life yesterday. And I'd like to know the names of the people that came in and saved her so I could call and thank them. And she's doing fine. It's a wonderful thing. Thank you.
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20: Welcome back. Joshua, you know, one of the areas that keeps getting left out of the news and coverage seems to be Lebanon and what's going on there.
6: Yeah, we've been reporting on it all week, Julie. The Lebanese government has officially banned Hezbollah's military and security operations, yet the fighting continues between Hezbollah and the IDF.
20: Right, and it was in the memorandum of understanding, but it was between Israel or between the U.S. and Iran, leaving Israel and Lebanon out of the talks, and they're the sovereign nation.
6: Yeah, pretty frustrating for the Israeli government and for the Lebanese government to have the U.S., as you say, and Iran negotiating and pulling them into their negotiation for their peace deal, keeping the two of them separate, the two deals separate is what they wanted.
20: You know, there was a statement, a post by a very brave and famous Lebanese journalist, Walid Aboud, and we saw it on Memory, and he says what the Lebanese people are thinking about Hezbollah. Mm-hmm. So take a look.
7: Hillu anna. Inam, hillu anna. Hillu anna, antum wa silahukum ومسيراتكم وصواريخكم وأبواقكم وراياتكم ومرشدكم وإيرانكم ومحوركم. حلوا عنا. إيرانكم العظيمة زرعت قنبلة نووية في خصيرتنا وبررت امتلاكها باسم الكرامة بينما نحن وشعبكم تأكلنا 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
11: You know, Joshua, as we said, Waleed is very brave. He could easily be killed for that.
6: Well, yeah, just several years ago, he would have been killed for that. And it just goes to show the shift in power that's happening. At least so there's some hope for the Lebanese people that a journalist like this can speak out so publicly. And I mean, even putting air quotes around godly, I mean, that is really an affront or it's a shot. He's taking a shot at Islam. And that is brave in a place like Lebanon.
11: Yeah, because Hezbollah means Hezbollah is the party of God, supposedly the party of Allah. So it is, you know, and it's not. The people don't like it. They don't want them there. Mm-hmm. You know, the other complication is that Hezbollah is not only this military, extra military organization, but it's also in the government. Mm-hmm. So it makes it very complicated for the Lebanese, and their army isn't strong enough to overcome them. So basically, you've already kind of got Iran in control there.
6: Well, and that is the key, the army. A lot of reports are saying the only way that this ends well is if the U.S. military comes in and not only backs the Lebanese army, but funds them and even gives military aid to the Lebanese army in order to equip them to actually push Hezbollah back out of the country. And that would be the only solution to where we would actually see lasting peace, because Netanyahu has made it very clear they are not leaving until the north is secure, until rockets stop being shot, and until Hezbollah is completely eradicated.
11: Yeah, you know, Israel had a security zone there before, and they left, and nobody took care of it, so Hezbollah decided to move in. And, you know, this is like Iran's dream to have, I mean, they're trying to destroy Israel. Wow, they could be on Israel's border to destroy them. And that's not what Lebanon wants, and that's not what Israel wants, for sure.
6: Yeah.
11: So, you know, it is a complicated situation, and I truly do believe that if Hezbollah wasn't in this equation right now, Lebanon would gladly join the Abraham Accords or whatever. It was the only other non-Muslim country, majority country in the Middle East before a couple of decades ago.
6: Well, and people need to be reminded, soldiers in the IDF are still dying in the north. This is the underreported war. And the tie between the U.S. negotiations with Iran and this war have got to be cut once and for all, because to the point of a lot of the Israeli politicians, it's giving Iran leverage. And to your point, it's giving Iran leverage and influence in a country which they should have none. Because it's not, Lebanon is a sovereign nation.
11: Yeah.
6: With a sovereign government.
11: Absolutely.
6: You know, as Marco Rubio said. And that tie needs to be cut. But the U.S. continues to bring Hezbollah and bring Lebanon into the negotiations, thereby really muting the conversation between the Israelis and the Lebanese government.
11: Yeah, and, you know, like you said, it really needs to be dealt with. The fact that Lebanon doesn't want Hezbollah there. They're not looking at Hezbollah saying, oh, they're our defenders. They're looking at them saying, can somebody help us to get rid of them? So, you know.
6: Well, and these are, what a statement. They are blackmailing us, and they are blackmailing the world.
11: Yeah.
6: That quote from Waleed Abboud is likely the most powerful moment in that clip.
11: Yeah.
6: Iran continues to blackmail the world.
11: Yes, indeed. And what else he says is stop killing our children. So, yes. So we have to pray for Lebanon.
6: We need to keep praying.
20: When we come back, great minds gathered together, finding common ground in their love for Israel.
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6: This week, a historic gathering happened in Jerusalem, the JNS 2026 International Policy Summit. Leaders and thinkers came to discuss issues affecting us all, the MOU, the war with Iran, and some of the West's blind spots concerning the Middle East.
11: Chris Mitchell and I spoke with a few of the heavy hitters. Here's what they had to say.
17: What's your take on this memorandum of understanding?
18: So Trump is basically, I think, my theory is, taking a pause, taking his foot off the gas pedal, going into neutral, so that he can get through the midterms. If this is a head fake, as I call it, to the Iranians, this MOU, if it's a head fake in order to bring down the price of oil, mm-hmm. I'm not sure it's going to work, because the Iranians are that belligerent and that difficult.
25: What do you say to people that really would rather have peace or the price of gas lower as opposed to a nuclear Iran?
19: Radical Islam does not want peace. Radical Islam believes that if you're an infidel, whether you're a Christian, you're a Jew, or you're nothing, that you either need to convert to Islam or you need to die. And we need to understand, you know, we just saw a demonstration of that, unfortunately, in Ireland. Mm-hmm. And we need to make sure in America, you know, people are saying England's lost, France is lost, et cetera, et cetera. With God, nothing is lost. And I want to encourage Christians across Europe to begin to pray for the presence of God to come in. But we also, in America, in the United States, we need to pray that America will wake up. We need to be a nation that comes back to being one nation under God, and that God is the God of Abraham, Isaac, and Jacob.
25: What would you say to people in the U.S. and or Europe that really, what did they need to understand about the situation?
22: It's more important than anything about economics or gasoline prices is to protect our safety and security. That's why we have to stop this regime from getting a nuclear weapon. The most important way to do that is to have a normal government in place in Iran. Because the people of Iran, their polls show over 80% say they want to get rid of this regime. The people of Iran are decent people. It's the regime that's a nightmare.
23: What do you think the West, Europe, the US, people in general are missing regarding the Middle East?
29: I think they have to understand the nature of this regime in Iran, right? Iran isn't just another country. And it's even not just another dictatorship, because there are many dictatorships across the Middle East. I don't think there's a single Arab country that qualifies as a democracy. What's dangerous about Iran is the nature of the regime. They have a global agenda of expanding their revolution, the Islamic revolution, and they'll start with Israel, but it won't end with Israel. And if these people ever got a nuclear weapon, that would be terrible. Not just for the region, but for the world.
25: You think in a matter of saying that maybe in the 1930s, the world was asleep? Is the world asleep right now?
30: I think in the 1930s, the world wasn't so much asleep as it thought it could live with the Nazi regime. It thought that if they just let the Nazi regime persecute the Jews or take a little territory or take over Austria or maybe take over Czechoslovakia, they wouldn't be harmed. Today, many people in Europe think, well, they just let the Islamist regime in Iran take over parts of the Middle East, achieve regional hegemony, kill as many Jews as they want. It won't hurt them. Well, I've got news for you. As people in Europe found out after the 1930s, when they had appeased Hitler, if you appease Iran, you're going to get a similar result.
20: Still ahead, giving God a musical thank you, planned for the Washington Mall on the 4th of July.
0: At CBN Israel, we have the great privilege to bless and tangibly demonstrate the never-ending love of God for the Jewish people and all the peoples of this land. 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
6: Kate has joined our Bureau Chief Chris Mitchell earlier to talk about the inspiration behind that gathering, the connection to Israel, and why she believes this is a pivotal moment for prayer and thanksgiving.
25: Hello and welcome back to Jerusalem Dateline. I'm here with Kate Hess. You're the founder and director of the King's Harpers.
2: That's right.
25: And also you're the chief administrator of the Jerusalem House of Prayer for All Nations.
2: Yep.
25: And the wife of Tom Hess.
2: That's right.
25: Author of Let My People Go.
2: That's right.
25: You have something very significant planned on the Mall on July 4th,
2: yes,
25: celebrating the 250th birthday of America.
2: Yeah, we're so excited about it. We're going to be the King's Harpists. Right now, there's about 25 of the King's Harpists, along with Joshua Aaron, along with the Light of the World Ballet, and working in conjunction with David's Tent. And we will have both an event with the Great American State Fair, which President Trump has instituted, as well as just all the events that are happening that day with a special time at the David's Tent.
25: Yeah. What's the heart behind what you're going to be doing?
2: Well, to be honest, I was in the fall, I was in Kentucky visiting my grandmother. And she took me to this quilt museum, and they did this incredible exhibit on 250 years of America and quilts made all about the mm-hmm. our history of our nation. And the Spirit of the Lord came upon me, and I was the only person in the museum that day, and I was just weeping. And the Lord said, I have something for you to do. I want you to make an offering for me. I want you to make a call and call the King's Harpists to worship me on the Mall and once again to thank me for what I've done for America. And he said, I've seen that you've been fighting all these years for Israel, my covenant nation, but now I want you to fight for America. And it was so beautiful because in my family history, I have 4 of my grandfathers I'm considered a daughter of the Revolution. 4 of my grandfathers fought in the Revolutionary War. 1 of my grandfathers fought with George Washington. And I could feel my blood. I don't know how to explain it, but it was on fire. And I felt the Lord say, this is very important to me that you will do this, that you will make this sacrifice of praise. And you know what it came to my mind was when King David reinstituted the tabernacle,
25: yeah,
2: he made a call to all the people. And he said, bring your offering. whatever it is, however generous you can be, bring it to my tabernacle and offer it to God. And that's how I felt. I said, God, let me give the most generous offering. Let me thank you. Give the most generous thanksgiving for what you've done for our nation. And don't forget us. Don't forget the blood that was shed for this nation. Don't forget the great sacrifice that so many people have paid for the freedom that the United States still has and we hope will continue for the future.
25: Mm. Do you think this is a pivotal time to be standing in the gap as you you are for America?
2: Yeah, for sure. We see like what is happening between our two nations, between the United States of America and Israel. And I think there's never a time like this time where all of the church, all those who call upon his name should be arising in prayer. And not just prayer, because sometimes our prayers become complaining sessions, you know. We need to thank him. We need to praise him for everything that he's done. And that's what I feel like the Lord, since this war started in Israel, the Lord said, don't glorify the enemy. And I said, what do you mean? And he said, you glorify the enemy when you exalt the bad news. When you glorify the bad news, glorify the good news. Glorify the one who has given you good news. Give the good news, which can be quite challenging in the midst of war. Sure.
25: How can people find out more about the King's Harpist? And maybe people would like to come and join you on the Mall.
2: Oh, we would love that. So we'll be, look up David's Tent. We'll be there at the David's Tent. And I know the stage, they haven't told us the exact location of the stage, but it will be very close to the David's Tent on July 4th at 10 a.m. and then again at 12 noon at the David's Tent. So you can look them up online and you can look us up on YouTube. You can see King's Harpist, and we have so many videos now, and millions of people are watching, and it's a lot of fun.
25: Yeah, well, that's a wonderful, wonderful sacrificial offering.
2: Yeah, we invite everyone to join us. People have been writing me from all over, so we hope as many as possible will come and join and be a part of that.
25: Yeah, and so everything that you have is on YouTube, and you can, the King's Harpist?
2: Yep.
25: And when you say harpist, people are playing the
2: hundreds
25: harp.
2: And thousands of people, and we have programs all over Israel as well. It's really beautiful what God is doing.
25: Yeah. Kate Hess, God bless. Thanks so much.
2: Thank you.
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11: Thanks, Gordon. A tense quiet in the Middle East today. The U.S. and Iran reportedly ready to continue negotiations after hostilities over the weekend. Meanwhile, Israel and Lebanon signed an agreement moving them closer to a peace deal. Our Julie Stahl has more now from Jerusalem.
12: CENTCOM released footage of its strikes on Iranian missile storage, coastal radar, and mine layer capabilities over the weekend, following an Iranian drone attack on a commercial vessel in the Strait of Hormuz. Later, Iran targeted a second ship and U.S. interests in Kuwait and Bahrain.
13: If the Iranian regime thinks for a second that President Trump is going to stand by, while Iran continues to attack international shipping without a response, or our bases without a response, they're sadly mistaken.
12: U.S. Ambassador to the U.N. Mike Waltz told Fox News Sunday that 143 nations agree with the U.S. that it's a violation of international law for Iran to charge tolls and fees to operate the strait.
13: So they're completely isolated here. President Trump's not going to stand for it. And meanwhile, we continue to move ships out by the dozens every day, and world oil prices are not just stable, they're dropping.
12: President Trump issued another warning on Truth Social Sunday, threatening the Islamic Republic of Iran will no longer exist if he's forced to return to military operations. A U.S. official said the two sides have agreed to stand down for now and continue talks, but Iran has not confirmed. Meanwhile, Israel and Lebanon signed a U.S.-mediated agreement in Washington late Friday, bringing the two countries closer to peace.
14: As I said, today is the first step. This first step sometimes is the hardest one, but it's an important one and the one we've taken together. And we're very grateful that this has come about.
12: Prime Minister Benjamin Netanyahu described it as an historic accomplishment and said the U.S. and Lebanon recognized Israel's right to maintain a presence in southern Lebanon as long as it's needed for its security.
15: We will continue to hold it until Hezbollah and the rest of the terrorist organizations are disarmed and until no further threat to Israel is posed from Lebanon. I want you to know this is a massive blow to Iran and Hezbollah.
12: Standing by a map of Lebanon and the Israeli border, Netanyahu described a program testing the Lebanese army's abilities to disarm Hezbollah in two areas, which Israel will then verify. Julie Stahl, CBN News, Jerusalem.
11: I want to turn now to the deadly weather extremes in the United States. Dozens of major wildfires are burning out west due to hot, dry conditions. Three firefighters died in a blaze. In Kentucky, flash flooding took at least four lives. Their herd reports.
16: In Utah, the incredibly fast-moving Cottonwood Fire has expanded to 144 square miles, the largest fire in the country.
17: So the high estimate yesterday was 3,000 feet per minute, and then the low estimate was 100 feet per minute.
16: In Beaver, Utah, a Ring camera captured the moment flying embers and flames surrounded cabins and trees.
18: You know, within seconds, completely surrounding kind of the trees around my cabin. I've never seen anything like that. I didn't know fire could do that.
16: Three firefighters died battling a fire at the Utah-Colorado border after being trapped by flames. First responders honored them with a procession in Grand Junction, Colorado.
19: It's the ultimate sacrifice, and we never like to hear when that happens. We take a step back and we reassess how we're doing things, and we make sure that everybody's being as safe as possible.
16: It's a completely different story in Kentucky and Indiana. Flash flooding is blamed for at least four deaths. Kentucky Governor Andy Beshear declared a state of emergency following heavy rains and flash flooding.
20: We have been hit really hard, wiping out roads and bridges, and sadly, even taking a handful of lives.
16: This video shows the moment water broke through a fence. In video posted to social media, firefighters pulled this driver to safety before the car floats away in the strong current. In Bullitt County near Louisville, officials urged some residents to evacuate after heavy rains caused a dam to fail.
21: People didn't want to vacate their homes, which I know people want to stay home. And, you know, it's your stuff, it's your loved ones, stuff like that. But it's so dangerous when you stay at home and all the flow waters are rising.
16: And in Richmond, south of Lexington, significant flash flooding forced residents to seek higher ground. Meanwhile, a dangerous heat wave is coming for the eastern half of the country this week, with triple-digit temps expected from the Midwest into the east. Dale Hurd, CBN News.
11: I want to take you now to South America and the aftermath of last week's devastating earthquakes in Venezuela. At least 1,400 people are dead, and that number continues to rise. More than 50,000 still missing. Search and rescue teams continue looking for survivors in the rubble. Workers taking part in a miracle when they found a mother, an 18-day-old baby, alive after surviving 32 hours in the wreckage of their apartment building. At another site, a father and son found and carried to safety. 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A team is on the ground coordinating with area churches and nonprofits to establish a base of operations.
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23: Patients type the drug's name, such as Ozempic, or what the medication treats in the search bar. 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
24: It's free. 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
23: The discounts are primarily for brand name medications. Experts point out, though, generic versions can sometimes be found elsewhere for less. The TrumpRx price is earmarked for only out-of-pocket purchases. In some cases, however, they're less than insurance copays.
25: Anybody who has a very high deductible, someone who has limited drug coverage as part of their current insurance plan, this could be very useful for them.
23: The biggest savings could be on drugs rarely covered by insurance, like fertility medications, such as Gonal F. It is $168 on Trump Rx, almost $800 less than the original price of $966. Lori Johnson, CBN News.
11: Director Steven Spielberg's latest film tells the story of a cybersecurity whistleblower and a meteorologist on a mission to unravel government cover-ups and reveal the truth about extraterrestrial life. I sat down with the filmmaker and actress Emily Blunt to talk about Disclosure Day.
0: 79-year terror campaign of lies has to end.
2: What are you going to do?
3: Full disclosure to the whole world.
4: That truth will upend all established order across the entire world.
5: If you do this, there's no undoing it.
11: Stephen, I've heard you say that our film is about a true disclosure day. How true to life is this story to you?
6: Well, the story to me is a yearning for a disclosure day. All the movies that I think I've ever made have a lot to do with yearning. And I can't tell a story unless I myself have a yearning to have a great question or a great mystery resolved. And so I've always been obsessed with, are we alone? I know we're not in the universe, but are we alone here on Earth? And that has been haunting me since I was a little boy. And I've been telling stories in this sandbox for a long time. Mm-hmm. But in 2017, when the New York Times published that story about the Tic Tac running circles around a high-performance F-18 fighter jet, and people started to take this story seriously, and the story stopped becoming tabloid journalism and started appearing in major newspapers, that's when I said, you know, there's more to the story than just science fiction, and I want to tell one more story called Disclosure Day.
11: Emily, what's it like to get the phone call from Steven Spielberg to be invited to play in the sandbox?
26: Oh, it's like a party goes off inside your body. You are so excited to meet him. And it's surreal. You know, it's sort of a blend of complete excitement and surreality that you're going to get to be around Steven Spielberg and maybe make something together. But what I loved when we got the phone call was that it was clouded in so much secrecy.
6: Yeah, I didn't tell you a lot.
26: Oh, I love it when the industry doesn't know anything. Yeah. It's fantastic.
6: Even
26: my agent was like, I don't know what it's about. And so that was really fun.
6: Yeah, we kept the secret better than the government.
26: Really, really, truly.
11: So we hear references to scripture and see religious undertones in the film. How important is faith to telling this story?
6: This is a story about faith. It's a story about faith in humanity. It's a story about the faith in humanity that a lot of us have lost. And it's a story about trying to keep the faith between people of the human race. This is a humanistic story. And the fact that we are questioning whether we are alone or not calls into question, are we so self-possessed as a species we can't even imagine that there could be a higher civilization of off-world species out there and perhaps interacting amongst us? And that hubris, that arrogance, you know, would be dispelled the second a real disclosure day would occur or could occur. And I hope it does occur someday.
11: Disclosure Day is in theaters right now. Stay with us. Gordon and Cher will be back with more of the 700 Club. It's coming up right after this.
27: We also had members who fought in the war to fight for the cause of liberty.
28: Making sure that army is staffed and supplied. He's able to identify British intelligence agents and send that information on to Washington. After they've served in the army, they look forward to a government which gives to bigotry no sanction, to persecution no assistance.
29: Washington's words are powerful because they express an idea of a world that's different from the one everybody grew up in.
30: This ideal of religious freedom is going to be part of the government, but is it really meant for everyone?
28: Is this going to be a place where you can be free to say what you want about God

0: Friend, do you remember when it felt good to withdraw your cash from the bank to expand a business, go on vacation, or buy a new car? Well, today, withdrawing your own cash has become a very risky business, according to The Secret War, a shocking new research report. I just read it, and folks, I was amazed to learn why banks are now required to spy on us for the government and then report any suspicious or unusual behavior. I suggest you get The Secret War free. Just call the number on the screen, no charge, from the folks at Swiss America. And get this, did you know simply spending cash today may be enough to have you branded as a potential criminal? That's right. The new war on cash is really a war against all freedom-loving Americans. The Secret War is yours free, so call the number on the screen and you can tell them Pat Boone gave you the number.
1: This year marks 80 years since the end of World War II. A book called A Child in Berlin shares the gripping story of a young girl during the fall of Nazi Germany. Today, that young girl is 88 years old. She tells CBN's Jenna Browder how she still recalls it all in vivid detail. And that includes the final days of the war, surviving on her own in a bombed-out apartment building.
2: So I thought we'd just do a little family history. And then I got into it and felt like this is a really important story. And it needs to be a book.
3: Meet Rhonda Lauritzen and Heidi Posning. Together, they penned A Child in Berlin, the poignant story.

0: and going over to the neighbors, and those were good times.
1: Her mother, Keita, was a rising opera star in Berlin.
0: Well, that wasn't very much. It's just that she sang a lot and she practiced a lot.
1: Dating a Nazi officer, Keita found herself at a dinner party hosted by the Führer himself.
2: When Heidi told me that, we were pretty well into it. Like what? Your mother met Adolf Hitler? And of course, at the time, she was young and, you know, Berlin was such an exciting place and she was in the middle of everything. But then she started to see what was happening.
1: Some 80 years later, the memories remain clear for Heidi.
0: I'll remember when the trucks would come down the street and I looked out the window and they were hauling people down out of the houses and putting them in the trucks. And I was asking my mother, I said, where are they all going? What's going on? My mom said, oh, they're just taking them to the workhouses. And so that's the end of it. She wouldn't tell me anything more.
1: Refusing to join the Nazi Communist Party, Keita felt she had no choice but to step down from the opera, rolling up her sleeves to work in a factory, and as so many did to survive, trading in the black market.
0: Well, those were usually dried beans, dried lentil, anything that you could store in sacks. We just pushed them underneath the bed. And then we made them into little small packages and we traded them with other people that had other things.
1: And that, like so many things, was risky.
0: When I was little, my mom would always drill me and say, now, if anybody asks you your name, what do you say? And I said, I'm going to say Heidi. She says, no, you say, I don't know.
3: Rhonda explains how as the war dragged on, Berlin became a city of mostly women and children. And as the war turned, it became a bombed out hellscape, making life treacherous for anyone trying to survive.
1: Without giving away too much of the book, Heidi finds herself alone in the final weeks of the war, living in a bombed-out apartment building. She was just 9 years old.
0: But I came home after a bombing one time. Everything was bombed out on both sides of our building, our apartment house. But ours was still standing, a little bit crooked, but it was still standing. And so I went up the stairs and doors were off the hinges and windows were all out and a great big oven that we had that was all caved in and all the glass was in my mom's bed.
1: Heidi eventually married an American soldier and found her way to the United States, where she made a life for herself in Ogden, Utah. Now living in Huntsville, Utah, she tends to all of her animals like she did so many years ago with her grandmother.
0: I was going to sit on it and drag. It flagged the German words keep coming in.
1: After surviving Nazi Germany and escaping the communist sector of East Berlin, Heidi describes herself as a freedom-loving patriot.
0: Every time I listen to the national anthem of the ball game or something, I still get choked up and, you know, bring sometimes tears to my eyes that I'm so lucky that I'm here now.
1: Through it all, she's not jaded, her warm glow radiating through the screen. She says there's a saying she chooses to live by.
0: I always say, eat life, don't let life eat you.
1: Jenna Browder, CBN News.
4: Those are words to live by. Eat life, don't let life eat you. When life comes at you hard, and it will, you know, what's your attitude towards that? Well, if you want to know more, the book is called A Child in Berlin, and you can buy it wherever books are sold. Terry?
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12: Justin Gambino had stood in that courthouse before as a teenager, a criminal, and facing a judge. Years later, he felt God calling him back to that very same courthouse. This time, it was for personal revival and an unforgettable night of worship.
13: Before I got into trouble as a kid, you'd always find me at church, Sundays and Wednesdays and youth group. And my mom would say that I would bring my Bible to church and I would strum on it like a guitar. My parents saw that I was really interested in the guitar, so they got me a guitar at the age of 15, but that was also the same time that I got my first job. It started getting me mixed up with the wrong crowd because I started getting introduced to a different audience that I was not raised around. You know, I started partying on the weekends, started just getting wrapped up with the wrong crowd, and that's where everything started spiraling downhill pretty quickly. I was going to church and hanging out with my friends at youth group, and I was on the stage leading worship. On the weekends, I was trying to hang out with a completely different crowd that I didn't fit into.
14: This gift of life from you, I can't comprehend.
13: That led to some poor choices where I was breaking and entering. I was committing theft. Before I knew it, I was standing in a courtroom. I had just turned 18, and here I am, and I'm standing in the courtroom before a judge because it's now all caught up with me.
14: All my days I've tried to understand.
13: I remember feeling just super convicted in my heart because that's not how I was raised.
14: In this season of doubt, would you show me your heart?
13: I knew that I had made a mistake, but here I am trying to bury it and try to lie. That memory of being in the courtroom before that judge, I remember him looking at me with a confused look on his face. He said, "I'm looking for a record that doesn't exist. Never seen you before. This is probably your first time getting into trouble. It's definitely your first time getting caught." And I remember him saying, "All right, Justin, this is what I'm going to do for you today. I'm going to give you a choice. You have the choice to go to jail today. You might get out early if you're on good behavior, and you're going to have a felony on your record the rest of your life. Or I would like to offer you the opportunity to do a lot of community service. And whenever I say a lot, I mean a lot. And after that, I want you to go join the military. It's totally up to you if you want to do that, but I want to give you that option today." And that's what I chose. I chose to join the military. My hopes and dreams of doing music was completely out the window. And I think that was the consequences of my choices. Signed up as a USCB, which is a construction battalion. Department of the Navy. Within 2 years, I mean, right out of boot camp and right out of A school, we shipped off to Iraq. For me, that was like a huge life change. You know, just the year before, I was doing everything that Justin wanted to do, putting God on the back burner. But now here I am, fighting for the very freedom that I took for granted. My grandfather passed away while I was on that tour. I was brokenhearted, I was mad, I was angry at myself for the choices that I had made that's keeping me from home as my grandfather passed away and I can't see family, and felt this tug in my heart to go to the chapel on a Wednesday night. And it wasn't but maybe 12 of us in this little chapel on base. And my first night there, the chaplain asks all 12 of us, does anybody here have any experience playing the guitar and leading worship? And so the next thing I'm doing is I'm raising my hand for this guy. I called my dad, and I wondered what it was like for my dad to hear the voice of his prodigal son asking, Dad, can you ship me my guitar? Because there's an opportunity for me to lead worship. I know that God was putting that guitar back in my hands. Seeing the things that I saw over there, experiencing the things that I experienced, I thought that now coming home from overseas that I could just do like a complete restart and everything would be just fine and great whenever I get back home, and that wasn't the case. I am just mad at everything and everyone. I have PTSD from seeing combat. Now I'm turning back to alcohol. Now I'm turning back to the addictions that I had before I joined the Navy, and I thought that this could be a complete redo. Now I'm back to square one. And I'm starting to lose sight again of how God put the guitar back in my hands. I was working a full-time job and dealing with all these emotions of PTSD and depression, alcohol and addiction. And a friend of mine that I worked with invited me to this music studio. And the engineer, the studio engineer, he said, do you want to get in there with your guitar and just record something? You can. And I remember after leaving that studio, or I was about to leave the studio, he handed me the CD. He said, here's what you recorded. And in that moment, the Lord said, Justin, this is what I want you to do with your life. And I went back to my apartment and I dumped all the alcohol down the drain. I just did away with it. I never craved it again. To this day, never craved it again.
0: I believe in you, but help my unbelief.
13: Life starts changing from that moment. I start writing music. I'm now starting to work through that process of starting a personal relationship with God, with Jesus. I quit my job with the support of my wife, Ashley, and I just go all in with music. I'm traveling all over doing music festivals and leading worship at churches. I thought that what I was doing was completely all for God, and God made it very clear to me that I fell back into this pit of complacency. It was all about me, me, me, and I.
14: The real shift came in the face of the pandemic, in the face of fear, in the face of uncertainty. I go back out on the road and I'm sitting in my van. The Lord says, I want you to go home and I want you to do a night of worship and revival at your hometown. I said, all right, Lord, I feel like you got my attention this year with everything that's been going on. I feel like my heart is in the right place for this. Where do you want me to do this night of worship? He said, I want you to do it at the courthouse. I said, forget it. I just can't do it. I just can't bring myself to go back to that place. I lost that argument with the Lord. And on December 12th, 2020 was a personal revival for me, because I remember being on that stage and I was thinking that this was a revival for my hometown. And I realized that it's a revival for me. I've learned that God's love is like the ocean. And I kind of see myself as the shoreline, and his love is in relentless pursuit of the shoreline. I just want to be submerged by his love. I never want to lose sight of what he's done in my life, of how he's brought this full circle story of redemption
12: You know, to never lose sight of the redemption of the Lord, the goodness of God, his love that comes after us, that pursues us, you have to be intentional about how you have a relationship with him. You know, I was thinking as Justin was telling a story before he ever got to the end of it about where God called him to, how we are so prone to go back to our selfishness, to who we are without God. I mean, here he is in the military. He takes the second chance or the first chance that he gets that the judge gives him. He goes off to the military and he gets involved in worship and he asks for his guitar and he's singing to the Lord. He's leading other people to sing to the Lord, and then he comes home. And, you know, he brought home with him some things that are tough to deal with, PTSD and just the things he saw, the things that affected him spiritually, emotionally, even physically. But he went back to who he was before. You see, without Jesus, we are who we are. I mean, I'm so aware in my own life, if I did not walk with Christ every day, I know where I'd be. I know who I'd be. You have to come to him knowing that you need him. It's not just like, gee, today, Lord, I think I'm going to give my life to you. Oh, listen, it's rescue, my friend. We are nothing without him. But with him, we are offered everything. So the question today is, will you take his offer? And why wouldn't you? I mean, we think we're so big and bad and we've got all these plans for our lives and the things we want to do and even the things we think we're going to do for God. There's one for you. I mean, he doesn't need us. He wants us. But we need him. We need him. We were created to be in relationship with him. And apart from that, there's no good thing in us. Listen, all your works, the Bible says, are like filthy rags. Maybe you're somebody who's been working hard in Christian life, trying to be good, trying to do this, wanting to be on the stage, wanting to share, wanting to teach, wanting to be seen. Drop your dream. Let God fulfill his dream in your life. That's what happened to Justin. And when he knew Justin got it, got him, was trustworthy, understood it, then God began to unfold his dream for Justin. He'll do that for you too. It'll be different than what you thought it was, but oh, it'll be so much more. Come to the Lord. Receive his faithful grace today. Grace is the undeserved merit of God available to us when we say yes. Will you say yes? You do it like this. Jesus, I am a sinner. I recognize that apart from you, I have nothing. I am nothing. I want you. I need you. I ask you to forgive my sins, which are many. Be the savior of my soul, but I want you to be the Lord of my life. I want you to teach me more about who you are. I want you to change the way I think. I want you to take my life and make it matter for you and for your kingdom, that heaven, as things as they are in heaven, might come to earth. Use my life, God. In Jesus' name I pray. If you've prayed that prayer and you meant it, then you've started this wonderful relationship, and we have something we'd like to give you. It's free. A new day packet. What do you do now that you've prayed the prayer? If you'll call our toll-free number, 1-800-700-7000, you just say, I just prayed that prayer. I'd like the new day packet. We'll get it out to you right away. You can get it by going to cbn.com/a new day as well. Gordon?
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0: Will you not revive us again, that your people may rejoice in you? Show us your mercy, Lord. Grant us your salvation. Psalm 85, 6 through 7. America has seen great moves of God, and each began with ordinary believers like you and me, desperate for God's presence to move in their generation. Let's pray for God to bring revival to America once again. Let's pray. Heavenly Father, we ask that you spark a revival of your Holy Spirit in America. We ask that you prepare our hearts for moves of your Spirit that disrupt our everyday lives. Help us to be brave, Lord, and take risks to see your glory manifest across this nation in a powerful way once again. In Jesus' name we pray. Amen.
1: I would be in and out of jail. I would have my children, and I would have to let them go stay with people. I had such self-hatred and shame and guilt, but I didn't know how to get out. I was a slave to it. There was this woman I remember in the holding cell, but she began to stare straight in my eyes and say, "Call out to God before it's too late." I just began to weep and cry because what she was saying was true. Holy Spirit himself stepped in that jail cell and washed over me. From that day forward, I was different, and he taught me how to live again.
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5: 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The outreach, including several meet-and-greet events with the beloved character Gizmo, each hosted by area churches and integrated into their own programs. 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Gordon and Terry are back with more of the 700 Club right after this.
6: I stopped drinking alcohol under the pretense of I'm celebrating. I wasn't celebrating, I was medicating myself.
7: I felt completely defeated and broken.
6: I was weak in my relationship with God, and I was just a weak human being. And God got further and further away. When you feel his presence and you walk away from it, there's guilt, there's shame, but there's also a sort of a sense that it'll never happen for you again. My daughter, who was 12 at the time, she said, "Daddy, I want you to be happy. I want you to know Jesus." God started to reveal himself to me again, and he started to melt away the ice that was my heart. I'm trying to talk people into this life that is second to none, this life of feeling Christ's presence in your life.
8: How could I give away money and not go poor? And I set up an account in my name
9: and in Molly's name as the co-owners, and then I set up CBN as the beneficiary. 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
13: In India, a boy named Shivan suffered from a congenital condition, and as he grew, his pain was compounded by the shame and humiliation.
14: Ever since he was born, Shivan faced various problems because of his club feet. As he got older, the pain increased.
15: Even walking was a struggle for me. Every step felt like a challenge. When I tried to play or run, my feet would hurt so much.
16: He would often fall while walking. It broke my heart to see him like this.
15: Kids teased me. They called me names. It made me so angry and sad. I kept begging my dad, please do something. Please make my feet normal.
16: I had no money to pay for a surgery. I tried everything, thinking, searching, asking, but there was no solution.
14: Then Shivam's father heard about an Operation Blessing medical camp that had arrived near their village.
16: That day changed everything. They listened to my son's story and connected us to a partner hospital. They assured us the surgery would be free of charge. I could not believe it. Help had finally arrived.
15: My feet are straight now. I can run, play cricket, and laugh with my friends. No one makes fun of me anymore. I feel so happy.
16: I can't express how grateful I am. Seeing him walk and run like other children, it's like a dream come true.
15: I can do everything by myself now. I feel free, like a bird soaring in the sky, without pain or fear of falling. Thank you so much to everyone who made this possible.
13: That wonderful thank you goes to you if you're a member of the 700 Club. You're the reason why he can have a hope and a future and can be able to walk down that path. You're the reason he was able to have the surgery. If you're not a member, I encourage you to join with us. A portion of every gift you give goes into the work of Operation Blessing. And whether that's special surgeries, water wells, disaster relief, hunger relief, livelihood programs, you're part of all of it. If you want to see the gospel preached around the world, join the 700 Club. 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Let's bring the good news to the people of the world. And whether that's shows like this one, where you see testimonies, but they're not testimonies from a foreign country. It's what Jesus is doing in their country. And then someone that looks like you and talks like you and acts like you leads you in a prayer in your own language of how to receive Jesus into your heart. Then we have Superbook. 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What an incredible program. 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
32: We also had members who fought in the war to fight for the cause of liberty.
33: Making sure that army is staffed and supplied. He's able to identify British intelligence agents and send that information on to Washington. After they've served in the army, they look forward to a government which gives to bigotry no sanction, to persecution no assistance.
34: Washington's words are powerful because they express an idea of a world that's different from the one everybody grew up in.
35: This ideal of religious freedom is going to be part of the government, but is it really meant for everyone?
33: Is this going to be a place where you can be free to say what you want about God

0: A brace, a boot, and some pills. Well, that's what doctors gave Vladimir for his twisted ankle. After 3 months, he was still in pain. Well, then one day, Vladimir was staring at a blank TV screen. What happened next blew his mind.
1: As a city dweller, Vladimir Calderon walks just about everywhere. It fits his active lifestyle. One day, that lifestyle nearly came to a halt as he was leaving his Brooklyn apartment in June of 2023.
2: I was preparing myself to go to the gym that day. As I was going down the stairs, my ankle twisted all the way to the right. And right there, I just saw stars. Like, it was so painful. Felt like a big stabbing in the foot.
1: The 28-year-old figured the pain would wear off. After a few days, his foot and ankle started to swell, and he decided to see a doctor.
2: And they gave me an x-ray that told me that the foot was all fine. One doctor gave me a hard boot where it wouldn't move, but it wasn't even working. It was actually making it more painful.
1: After 2 months, his foot still hadn't gotten any better. So Vladimir went back to his doctor, who gave him a brace to wear.
2: They told me there was nothing wrong with it. I kept taking Advils over and over again. Even with the brace, the boot, and the pills, I still couldn't do what I wanted to.
1: He tried to ignore the pain and live each day the best he could.
2: Most of the times I would stay home, but it was just so painful I couldn't go out. This injury was controlling me in a way where I couldn't do what I normally would do, go to the gym, take a walk, go to groceries. It made me feel like an invalid person, pretty much just defeated.
1: Vladimir admits his faith started to weaken.
2: I was just like, God, my pain is really, really strong. I cannot bear it anymore. I felt like my purse was just bouncing off and just not going through, discouraged that God wasn't going to heal him. He probably had more better priorities.
1: On the morning of September 19th, 3 months after the injury, Vladimir discovered God did care.
2: I was in my room, sitting, staring at the TV, but it was not on. And then the Lord spoke to me in my heart and said, turn on the TV for 700 Club. I turned on 700 Club. What made me sit still and watch it was just the anointing was so real, was so strong. It felt like a warm blanket just came over me and wrapped me up.
1: Then host Ashley Key gave a word of knowledge.
3: The pain is in the very middle of your right foot. You're not able to really put pressure on it, but he sees you and he loves you. And he's healing this for you in the name of Jesus. The pain will no longer be there. You'll be able to walk normally. Test it out even right now in Jesus' name.
2: When she said that, it blew my mind. Like, I was just like, whoa, am I dreaming? It was so real. I remember me just moving my leg. This is amazing. I just got healed. And at that moment, I was able to walk.
1: Vladimir was soon back to enjoying his active lifestyle and has had no pain since. He also says the experience strengthened his faith in God.
2: I felt like I just got restored back to brand new, like a factory reset. That pain was no longer restricting me. I felt like I was able to do anything. I feel God's love even more stronger in my life. I see it more visible now. God can heal, and you definitely have to believe. And I'm a testament to that.
0: I love how he expressed it. It's more visible now. And that's the purpose of miracles. They're signs. And what do they point to? They point to that God is always around us. In him we live and move and have our being. The kingdom of heaven is at hand. That's the first message that Jesus ever preached. The kingdom, the time is fulfilled. The kingdom of God is at hand. That means it's right here. You can reach up and grab it. And then he says, change your thinking and believe the good news. For Vladimir, he's saying, well, my prayers weren't getting through. It just didn't seem to be happening. They would bounce back at me. You can have the assurance that in him we live, we move, we have our being. Everything concerning you, he knows all about. He numbers every hair on your head. He knows every tear. He knows every pain. Now, upon him was put all of your pain, all of your infirmities. That's what the Bible says in the book of Isaiah. It also repeats it in the book of Matthew. When did that happen? Well, it happened on the cross. He took it all. Now, if he took it, it means you don't have to take it anymore. You don't have to possess it anymore. You can give it all to him. Now, Ashley didn't know Vladimir, but God did. And Ashley was given a word from God specifically for him, and he said, that's me. God told me to turn on the TV. He told me to watch the 700 Club. I started watching. The anointing was tangible for me. And then Ashley described exactly what was happening in his foot, and he got healed. That can happen to you. All you have to do is believe. And you don't even need a special word from us. You can just believe the word of God. He forgives all your iniquities, and he heals all your diseases. We're going to pray right now. Now, in an act of faith, what I want you to do, because faith is an act, it's a verb in the New Testament. As an act of faith, lay your hand on that area of the body that needs healing. If you can't reach it, that's okay. Can you lay a hand on the top of your head? If you can't reach that, that's okay. Can you lay a hand on your chest? And let's just believe God. The Bible says, when two or more agree touching anything, it shall be done. So you touch, Terry and I will be your two or more, and God will do all the rest. Let's pray. Lord God Almighty, we come together in agreement. And for all right now who are in an act of faith are laying a hand on that area that needs healing, we join with them and we join in agreement and we say out loud to it, be healed in Jesus' name. May all pain leave your body now. May all infirmity leave now. May all disease, all cancer, leave you now in Jesus' name. Amen. Terry, God's giving you something.
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4: 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Now thank him and receive it.
0: God's healing someone with problems with a stent and an inner ear too, and God's healing you of all that. 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God bless you. 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

0: trying to unhandcuff him, and he keeps turning so I can't take the handcuffs off of him. And I stand up, and he jumps up, and he grabs hold of me, and he won't move away from me. Do you know why? He's afraid I'm going to shoot him. When the State Department sat there and said, "We are inviting you into the Muslim world," I knew that was the Lord going, "This is your calling. This is your identity's calling." And so I got charged with insulting the Quran, which is 10 years in prison. And so I got arrested for that and had to go to trial for it. And when I notified the embassy guys, you know, "Hey, I'm just got arrested. I'm going on trial. It's 10 years in prison and I'm not allowed to testify because I'm not a Muslim and nobody here is going to help me." The U.S. was like, "Good luck." Tell me in your life, what are you most afraid of in your life right now? Fear is the beautiful God-given emotion that points to things that you believe about yourself, God, and the world's not true. That's what fear does. Fear points to things that you're going to do or believe that hurt you. That's the value of it. He said, "But I'm going to tell you something. I know you're here because Jesus wants you to be here and wants you to talk to Muslims about Jesus." He said, "But you better find another way to say it. Because every time you open your mouth, you offend us and you're going to get killed here saying it the way you say it. Find another way to say it."
1: For anyone listening, thinking, "I want a relationship like that. I want to be able to hear from God." What is your best advice? Where can they start?
2: I imagine when you were getting hired by the State Department, I imagine they had a very thorough vetting process with you.
0: Yes, they
2: did. So do they come to your house? How does it work? Like,
0: no, my very first interview was in a bar here in McLean, actually at 11 o'clock at night. I got called at home and by a magistrate, which was weird. And so I answered the phone and he identifies himself. I know him. We had work cases together. And he said, I want you to come meet me right now at this pub in McLean. And I said, okay. And he said, there's someone I want you to meet and have a discussion with. And I said, okay. I thought I was in some kind of trouble because I'd already been suspended twice for some of my little experiments with God.
2: Yeah, we're
0: going to
2: come
0: job.
2: Back to that. Yeah. Make a note to come back to that.
0: I mean, it is risky when you're trying things, and sometimes they really work and sometimes they don't. But so I thought, why are they calling me at home? Why won't he tell me who I'm meeting with? I thought I was in some kind of trouble, you know, which is typically where you go to first when you get called in the middle of the night.
2: And what's a magistrate, by the way?
0: A magistrate is like a part of the court where when you make an arrest or you're getting search warrants, they're who you go to get the warrants. Okay. Or the search warrants. So he knew who I was because I would come in with cases and I'd say, "I need a search warrant for this," or, "We want to arrest this guy and here's my probable cause," and he would issue all the documents. So I knew him, not super well, but I knew him, and he obviously knew me. And I was an investigator at that point in my career, detective investigator. And so I go to this bar in McLean, this pub, which I don't think it's still there, but it was like in a television show, and he meets me at the door. We walk into this back corner to this booth. There's a guy sitting in the booth smoking a cigarette, drinking whatever he was drinking. And he just looked mean. And I sat down and he had a folder in front of him and he didn't introduce himself or anything. He goes, "I want to know how you do this." He's tapping the folder. "I want to know how you do this." And I'm like, "Do what?" And he said, "Whatever you're doing in this," and he had a folder of all my casework for 5 years. I was in my fifth year in the police department. He had all 5 years of cases I'd worked. And he said, "I want to know how you do this. Whatever you're doing in here, nobody taught you in a police academy. I want to know where you learned it. And I want to know if you can articulate what you're doing." I was 27 years old, almost 28. And I said, "Well, like what, for example?" And so he opens it up and he just starts flipping through these different cases over 5 years. And he says, "This one, start with this one." And I said, "Okay." And I said, "In that one, there was a drug problem in a subsidized housing project. We could, you know, you can arrest all day. We're not going to stop it." So I was just praying and asking God, "Is there another way to think about how to do this?" Because we had done everything I was trained to do. I ran out of stuff. And I had an idea basically from the scriptures. You know, you have an idea and you think, "Oh, that's like in the Bible too." And so it's like this, and then you confirm it kind of in the word like you would in training or something. And so I told the State Department official, I said, I went to the drug dealer gang leader guy and I invited him to my house for dinner.
2: You know, it checks out.
0: and the gang guy said, "I have never had a police officer invite me to their house for dinner. And I said, I've never invited the head of a drug gang to my house for dinner, so we'll have a great time together. And so he agreed. And I'm telling this to the State Department guy who's very dubious about all of it. And I said, and the guy came to our house and I walked him through what his real identity is versus the false one that he's working out. But there's a true one there and what it could look like and what it would be, you know, if he understood the one that gave him identity in the first place, God, Christ. And it transformed his life. And then he came back into the gang and he stopped the drugs. He ended it. He brought it, which is the Samaritan woman story. It's the Zacchaeus story. It's all the stories in the Bible. Jesus talks to one person and leaves. And that person is the one that initiates the movement. And so I told him that, and he said, he goes, so you ask God a question and you have an idea and then you act it out. And I said, yep, that's basically it. And he said, yeah, I don't like that. He said, but it seems to work. And so then he had this progression in his mind, like that was a pretty minor case. Then he started going into the deeper, more complicated cases where I was really like risking a lot, my career and jail time and all of that. And he wanted to, until he got to this one case in particular that he really wanted to get to, which was it was something I had just done that year. And he said, why did you de-arrest this guy? And so what I had done, I had watched a guy commit two felonies, including assaulting a police officer. So I was the witness to the events and arrested the guy, and then taking him to the jail to process him. This is the end of my police career going into leveling up with Jesus, because Jesus never lets you stay at one level. He's always like, let's go up another level. Unless you don't want to. And so, I can tell you all the details of the case. It's pretty beautiful and dramatic what happened, but I was driving the guy basically to jail and he was talking to me from the back seat and inside my spirit. And by this time in my career, I never doubted what I heard. I knew I was done debating with God. Like, is that you? Is that me? All that stuff. Cause you just train and discipline. Like, I know the voice. I know it. It's not mine. It's different than mine. And I know it. I recognize it. And whatever the Lord says is, it produces life and redemption. It's what it does, even in the worst situations. And this voice in my head or in my heart, however we describe it, was like, stop the car and let this guy, de-arrest this guy and let him go. And I was like,
1: wow,
0: I know that's you, Lord, because where is this idea? It's not coming from the enemy.
2: Or the HR handbook, I imagine. That's
0: right, yeah. It's not coming from the general orders, although you have the power to de-arrest. Like, I never broke the law, but I was like, there's a lot of ramifications because he assaulted a police officer from another squad, and de-arrest a person that assaulted another squad.
2: Because that would earn you a pretty bad reputation among your fellow.
0: I would be iced out so fast. And then he had committed a burglary and then assaulted a police officer. So, you know, I mean, we had all the stolen property, had everything. He was clearly the guy. But it was Christmas Eve day, which I don't know if that had anything to do with it. But so I was driving him to you actually were supposed to drive him to the precinct of the officer he assaulted. This is in the 80s, and drop him off there. That's really the way you do it. And so he knew, the guy that I arrested knew that's what I was going to do. That's what you do. You assaulted that police officer. That's not allowed. I'm going to take you to his squad and they're going to process you, so to speak. And that guy grew up in the neighborhood. He knew that was going to happen. But I had actually handcuffed him, arrested him. He was a big guy, and put him in the back of my cruiser. The ambulance took the police officer away. I'm driving him to the precinct and he starts talking to me, the person, the suspect. And he says, because he had hit the guy, he had knocked the cop unconscious. That's how big he was. And I came up on him with my gun drawn and I was like, all right, on your knees. And he dropped immediately to his knees and he starts apologizing. And I went to handcuff him, and my handcuffs would hardly go around his wrist because he was a big guy. And he said, I shouldn't have done that. I'm sorry. I shouldn't have done that. I was freaking out, you know? Yeah. And I'm like, yeah, right. Yeah. Yeah. Put him in my car. Heard this story a million times. He goes, it's Christmas Eve. My wife's in law school. And from the neighborhood he's from, nobody's in law school in that neighborhood. Nobody's even married in that neighborhood. He goes, my wife's in law school. We're broke. I want to get her a Christmas present. I've never committed a crime. again, you're watching a guy cold cock a uniformed officer. It's like, this isn't your first time you've been in an altercation, and you're mm-hmm. a really good fighter. And he said, but I was just, I wanted to give her a present. She's worked so hard. I'm walking through these apartments. I see a sliding glass door. It's open. There's stuff. I just took it. I thought I pawned, you know, this kind of thing. I'm like, just like, don't even talk to me. And, you know, I'm a police officer. I'm on one team. He's from the other team. He's a bad guy. I'm a good guy. And like, this is justice and too bad. Plus, I don't believe anything you're saying. So I'm driving and all of a sudden, wow, this impression hits me really strong. Let him go. De-arrest him. And I've immediately was like, I can't. That's a beautiful thought. I can't for lots of reasons. Mm-hmm. I'll lose my job. You can't de-arrest a guy that just feloniously assaulted another police officer. What if he hurt somebody? You know, all these things where I'm liable, the police department's liable. You're going to lose your job. That squad's never going to talk to you again. You're never going to work anywhere in the police department because if you let him go, it's not justice and all this. And I'm saying that back. I'm actually saying it out loud. Like I was so, because I knew that the Lord was asking me mm-hmm. to do this. And obedience is better than sacrifice. Obedience yep. And obedience is to hear and respond. That's the Hebrew, to hear and respond. That's what obedience is. You hear and you respond. And it's greater than any sacrifice you'll ever make. And so I'm driving and this is what the State Department guy kept asking me. What next? What did you, why did you, what does the voice sound like? Where did you feel it in your body? Like that kind of thing. He wanted to know exactly how I was doing this. And so I pull my car over to the side of the road and I'm mad. I'm frustrated. And the guy in the backseat, he goes, are you okay? And I said, you just better keep your mouth shut right now because you do not want to interrupt the conversation that's going on inside of my head right now. It's your advantage.
2: You have the right to remain silent. Yeah.
0: I said, it's your advantage to stay out of this conversation because you have an advocate up here that you have no idea about. And he kind of got it, what I meant. And so I'm back and forth and back and forth. And I just know the Lord kept saying to me, is your career more important than the guy in the backseat? Is your position, is your livelihood more important? Are you more important than the guy in the backseat? Because you're white and you grew up in this neighborhood and you know Jesus and he did it and all that. Are you more valuable than him? And he broke the law and you didn't break the law and justice has to be served and you're the arm of justice. Like, really? Or is his life important? You know, and so I got out and I walk around and I open up the door and I go, get out. And he's like, he pushes himself back up further into the car and he goes, why? And I go, just get out. I'm not going to explain. Just get out of my car. And he goes, I don't want to get out. It's super interesting. This is our culture. I'm trying to set a guy free and he's afraid of it.
1: Wow.
0: Because he doesn't think I'm going to set him free. So I pull him, I fight him out of the car, and which must have looked hilarious to people driving by. I was like, is he fighting him out of his car? Like, I get him out of the car and I'm trying to unhandcuff him and he keeps turning so I can't take the handcuffs off of him. And then finally I knock him down on the ground and I de-handcuff him and I stand up and he jumps up and he grabs hold of me and he won't move away from me. Ow. Do you know why? Do you know what he's afraid of? He's afraid I'm going to shoot him. He's afraid I'm going to say he broke free and I'm going to shoot him. That's our culture. Whoa. That's our culture. That's how at war we are. And I'm pushing him away and he runs back and hugs me. Again, this must have just looked absurd to people passing by. And so finally I push him away and I run and jump in my car and I drive away and leave him there on the side of the road. And so by this time, the other squad and the other precinct, you know, they are aware of the situation and they've assembled at their precinct waiting for me to drop this guy off and I don't show. And so they call over to my captain and I'm pulling into, cause I got to go tell my captain what I did. So it's like this, the challenge about obedience is not just hearing what God's inviting you into, but then you have to go explain it to people mm-hmm. that don't know God. Which is very, it's harder than just hearing your own little voice and doing what God says. It's like, now I got to turn around and try to explain to a system that's, you know, built on really conflict why I de-arrested the guy. So I go into my captain. He's like, where is the guy? And I said, I de-arrested him. And then there's just this silence, you know, it's like, I can't believe you just said that. You do. Now, legally, I can do it. I didn't break the law. I knew in the general orders where I could like wiggle around on this, but it was a huge risk. And my captain, he was so mad. He didn't know what to say. And then he had been my captain for 5 years. And so he's seen me do, this is important to believers. You have to earn, you have to process up to certain levels, yes, so that the world around you understands what you're doing.
2: Like he knew you had a track record of doing things a little unorthodox.
0: He said it. He goes, wow. I've seen you do crazy stuff before and it's usually worked, not always, but usually. And he said, and he happened to be a Mormon. And so he found me very challenging to him personally, you know, because I would talk about God and he'd be like, yeah, I don't know. And he even would ride around me sometimes on shift just to watch what I do. This is just being a witness. That's what a witness is. It's not like trying to, you know, prove stuff to people. It's like, just let them be with you and watch what happens when you're with a believer. So he said to me, okay, he said, you have

0: Are you, you know, it's the famous line, are you interested in your career for Christ or the cause of Christ? What are you more interested in?
1: Is there a spiritual war going on around us? Are angels and demons real? Let's investigate.
2: And I was struck that all throughout history, the vast majority of cultures not only believed in evil spirits, but believed in possessions.
3: And every major religion believes in angels.
4: The question isn't, is there a spiritual world? The question is, which spirit is the most powerful?
3: I kept hearing,
5: stop, don't go there.
3: And within a matter of minutes, a bomb went off.
2: All of a sudden, we hear this guttural sounding voice come out of her in the back.
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7: 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My heart started supernaturally. No CPR, no medicine.
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0: And so I was working the desk. Guys on my squad were mad at me.
13: Yeah, did you hear from the other precinct guys?
0: Yeah, oh yeah. I heard from him. I had to go make it right with that guy. I mean, I really did. I had to go explain to him why I did what I did, not to disrespect him, but I mean, he didn't fully understand, but like we came to, okay, we got it. You know, we worked it out. And so, So I'm sitting at the desk, you know, on the night shift, and the phone rings, and this, civilian and female employee comes over to me. She goes, hey, there's a phone call. I think it's for you. And it's the phone, and it's the guy that I de-arrested. And he said, is this Officer Winship? And I said, yeah. And he goes, do you know who I am? And I'm like, yeah, I know who you are. And he goes, I'm the guy you de-arrested. I'm like, I know that's who you are. How many people do you think I de-arrest? I know who you are. Like, you don't have to identify yourself to me. I know who you are. He said, I know you did what you did because you think God told you. And he said, and I appreciate it, and I want to pay you back. And I said, you don't have to pay me back. He said, no, I want to pay you back. And he said, at midnight, and he told me the night, like two nights down the road, at midnight, there's a black Porsche coming through the intersection, this intersection. Pull him over. Make him open his trunk. And I'm like,
13: bribing an officer, too.
0: I'm on suspension. I can't even, he said, get somebody to do it. So I got one of my partners. I went, but my partner had to make the stop. And sure enough, around midnight, we're staking this intersection out, and this black Porsche comes through, and my partner stops him and gets him to open up the trunk. And it's this huge narcotics bust. I mean, massive what? Narcotics bust. And so we make the arrest, notify the narcotics guys. They're like, how do you know about this car? Like, how did this is... You have an informant. Who is it? And I'm like, yeah, no, this is call in tip. And so after that, the guy calls me back. He said, you know, I know you stopped the car. And I said, we're even. We're totally even. He goes, oh, no. He goes, we're not even. He said, because this isn't about me and you being even. This is about God and me. And he said, I want to repair the community that I've been a part of damaging. And so we worked together for 1 year, me and him. And we did the craziest stuff together. And I never told anyone who he was because after three months, DEA wanted to know who my source was, the FBI, because we broke a gambling ring. We made arrests. So here in DC, we made arrests from Boston to Miami, me and him together. I mean, he made me famous. He made me

0: famous, this guy. And he had never committed a crime in his life. And his wife was in Howard Law School. Wow. Everything he said was 100% true. But I almost missed it because of the way we look at the world, mm-hmm. right? Even as a believer, I still look at the world in these categories of good guys and bad guys. And it's just wrong. It's not the lens that Jesus looks at people. And as much as we don't want to look at people that way, that's how we do. And because we're afraid for ourselves. And so we worked together for a year and we just loved each other. We just became so close. And, yeah. And my captain was like, this is a great idea. This was a great idea. And then
1: I believe the time has come to begin a battle of annihilation.
2: They divided my land. They divided the land of God.
3: In these 3 weeks, people felt like there is going to be a second Holocaust.
4: 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Now you want me to plan an entire war in 2 days?
5: Yes?
6: 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But to say that there was no fear is telling a lie.
7: You're scared until the first shot. The minute the first shot is being fired, you're bent on completing your mission.
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0: You know, lots of, I always let the people above me take the credit for it. You don't want to take the credit for stuff because that's the wrong thing to do. But, and of course the Lord got all the credit. I mean, every time my captain's like, how did you know to do that? And I was like, you know, it's called prayer. You know what it is. You know what I'm talking about. We went through the year, we went through 12 months together, me and this guy, and he, right around Christmas of the following year, he had me following this car, right? Not far from here. We were following this car and he goes, we got to get these two people, a man and a woman together. And so we pull into the parking lot over in Tyson's Corner, actually. And the woman gets out of the car and she has an overcoat on. She spins around when she gets out of the car and she has a Uzi hooked under her arm. And they were Colombians. And I said to him, okay, no, you're done now. You're finished. Because these people, they will kill me, but they will definitely kill you and they will find out who you are. And we're not doing this anymore. It's not worth it. And so I turned that couple over to the DEA and I said to him, we're not going to meet any, we're going to meet one more time and then we're never meeting ever again. And he was sad and I was sad because we really loved each other. And so I went to my captain and I said, okay, I'm losing my, he's out. He's done. He's going to get killed. It's not worth it. But I think we need to thank him. And my captain said, what do you want to do? And I said, let's pay his wife's full law school tuition as a gift from the police department. My captain goes, we don't do stuff like that. And I said, I think we could. Why not? Why can't we?
26: Hey, Cap, do you get it now? We talked about this before, Captain.
0: It's a good idea. And so he got me in, which isn't normal. I said, get me into Crime Solvers, get me into one of their secret meetings and let me present. And he's like, cops can't go in there. And I said, you could get me in there. And so he arranged it. And I went into this meeting with these, CEOs or whatever. And I had I had posters of all the arrests we'd made over a year. I mean, I said, if you gave him $1,000 for every arrest we've made, it's more than his wife's law school tuition. And they were very moved by it. And the crime solvers people, and they were like, why did you de-arrest? So every time I got to talk about, well, it's called prayer, and it's, can you hear from God? And what if all police officers could hear from God? How different would this all look? Mm-hmm. You know, so you always got to be a witness.
26: And what is crime solvers?
0: Crime solvers are the ones that give $1,000 for every felony conviction. It's just business people that donate money to support informants and information coming.
26: Very cool.
0: Yeah. They have them on the television sometimes, you know, the crime solvers numbers, and you can make an anonymous tip.
26: Oh, it's to incentivize informants.
0: Right.
26: Mm-hmm. Oh,
0: but funny. I just had so many felonies that I just said, let's give them $1,000 for every one. And so
26: you offered a wholesale discount as opposed to the a la carte felony pricing.
0: Like, you'll never get this opportunity again. So, so they agreed. And so they gave me the money, and I put it in a Christmas card. It was actually a cashier's check from Crime Solvers, and a Christmas card. And I met with them, and I said, I loved working with you, and I'm glad we met. And I know the Lord put us together. Mm-hmm. I said, but I think we're done now, because things have seasons. And, but I want to thank you. And here's a gift from the police department for all you've done. He opened it up, and he just cried his eyes out. And I said, yeah, I never want to see you again. And I've never seen him ever again.
1: Oh, so I have like 1,000 questions.
26: Wow.
1: But I do. I want you to just take us back to when you started really seeking the Holy Spirit in your work as a police officer.
0: Mm-hmm. Yeah. So really the whole reason I wanted to be a police officer is because of a very spiritual experience I had when I was in eighth grade. That I knew was to me, the whole Bible is just God inviting humanity into amazing stuff. Mm. And what happens when they do and what happens when we say no. Like, that's basically the Bible to me. And he never stops inviting to higher levels. It's just we won't go. We're afraid. It's like when you read the scriptures, there's no example of a person really pursuing God that can't find God and hear God. Amen. But there's a million examples of people that can hear exactly what is inviting him into and say no. Mm-hmm. People are like, how do you know it's God's will? I'm like, that's not going to ever be the question. The question isn't like, why won't you do it when you know it? Mm-hmm. That's going to be that's the big debate. No one. Yeah. So when I in eighth grade, I grew up in a pretty strict, my mom's very strict, independent Baptist. And, so no movies, no rock music, none of that kind of stuff. So I snuck in a movie when I was 14 just to see why God couldn't go in a movie theater.
26: Which movie do you remember?
0: Serpico was the movie. I didn't know it. I had no idea what the movie was. My question was, by eighth grade, I was like, why, if God is omnipresent, why can't he go in a movie theater? Like, what's in there that's so... So I went in. I didn't know what the movie was. I just wanted to see what happens when you go into the heart of evil. And so I'm sitting there in this theater, and the movie comes on, and it's the movie Serpico, Al Pacino playing real life Frank Serpico, the police detective from New York. He takes on police corruption, just one guy by himself, and the Knapp Commission, all this forms. And I'm watching this movie in eighth grade. And as soon as it opens up, the opening scene is the police officer. He gets shot in a drug buy that his squad sets up. So he gets shot, and then they leave him. They won't help him because he's battling corruption. So now looking back, I'm 65, looking back, I just watched the Lord design this whole thing. So that I'm in eighth grade in a place I'm not supposed to go, which is key in my life. He was always going to invite me to places you're not supposed to go. See, he's built that identity's present, and he's just like David throwing rocks and protecting sheep and writing terrible poetry when he's a young kid. He's being the king already. He's already being the king. But sometimes parents don't get it, or we don't get it. That what he's doing is important to him later, but you might think it's a waste of time. But so I'm in there, and as soon as the movie opens up, the cinematography, the acting, all of it just hits me like the most beauty I've ever experienced in my life, which is why I love the arts so much. And I think the enemy hates the arts, but it hits me, and I'm watching this one person take on a whole police, even though he doesn't want to. He just doesn't want to be corrupt. He says, you do it. I don't want to do it, but he can't not be involved. And so I'm watching that movie, and I just start to cry. And And I cry and I cry and I cry. And I'm like, why am I crying? What is this inside of me that's just exploding out of me? What is this? It's greater than the movie. It's greater than anything I've ever known. I heard the Bible my whole life up until that point. This is another whole thing. And so at the end of the movie, I knew that somehow God was inviting me into something massive. But I didn't know how to articulate it, and I wasn't sure it was the God I knew because it was in the wrong place. I was in the wrong location for God to meet me. So I was confused on that point, but I knew that, well, whoever this was, it was amazing, and the beauty was so deep, I just cried. And so at the end, because, you know, an independent Baptist, if you don't go forward, nothing, God can't do anything with you unless you go forward. So at the end of the movie, I went forward. Everyone was leaving and I went forward and I went to the front of the theater and I got up on the little stage crying. And I just said to God, I want to be this. It was weird. I didn't want to do this. I want to be this. I want to be this. And the only metaphor in my mind was police. Like, mm-hmm. There it was. It's a metaphor. It's, everything's a metaphor. And so right then, eighth grade, I said, I will be this. And I've never, to this day, never changed my mind, not one moment. That's why we spend so much time with middle schoolers, because that's the age, even in scripture, where God's doing a lot of cool stuff in people, Mary and David, they're young. Anyway, and so that was my commitment, and I wanted to be that. And then when I was going into my senior year in high school, a nurse in the hospital shared Christ with me. And then I knew it. Then I could put it all together. It's like, that was you. You know, like the guy that Jesus heals and he doesn't know who Jesus is. He's like, I don't know who that was. Someone did that to me, but I'm going to go find out who it was. And then, so when this amazing nurse was talking to me in the hospital, I never met anyone like her. And she was sharing, I was cussing her out because I was mad because I it was an injury from wrestling and I didn't think I could pass a police physical and I was mad. And she was saying, she would sit next to me and go, look, your body's going to get well. It's your heart that's going to hurt you. Your anger's going to kill you. Let me help you get that well. I never had a person talk to me like that before.
26: That was the nurse.
1: What a great nurse.
26: Seriously.
0: Wow. But you know what I learned? This is what I recognized about her. There were lots of good healthcare professionals in that hospital. She was more than, she wasn't, that wasn't, her vocation wasn't her identity. Mm-hmm. And it was, so I knew when I met her, because everything's about models and seeing people like there it is, like why we have to lift Jesus up, because we need the model of Christ. But I would cuss her out and I wouldn't even let her talk to me. And then she would stand up because I was really being nasty to her. And she would look at me and go, all right, I'll see you tomorrow. Like I hadn't offended her in any way. And I was trying as hard as, and she would come back the next day like she never met me. Hi. Oh, we need to work on that anger. And she would just start again.
26: She was unoffendable.
0: Right. Wow. She was unoffendable. And her love was greater than my hostility. Like her love was just absorbing all of my hatred. And so by the third day that she came back in, like, we're going to do this again and again. She's going to outlove me. And I knew she is so powerful. And I when I was discharged from the hospital, she never knew that she had an impact on me at all. I never told her. I never responded to her. The whole time she was just killing me. And so when I got released from the hospital, I was going home and I said to God, if I could be a policeman like she's a nurse, if I could walk into places filled with hatred and hostility with that level of love and come back unoffended again and again, that would be the greatest police officer that ever lived. And so I said, can you, that's my whole salvation prayer was, can you make me a police officer like she's a nurse? 10 years later, when I made detective, I went back to find her. I've never been able to find her. I wanted to thank her. I went to the hospital. It's up here. And, I went in and I said, I was in this hospital, 1977. I was on the third floor. There was a physical therapist in here. I was in here this week. Find her record and tell me who she is. And the clerk said, I can't give you that information. I'd have to be working a homicide or something. And I said, you will be working a homicide if you don't give me that information. But I've never been able to find her. My son's a agent, special agent. We've just never been able to find her.
26: We should attract. That would have been cool if we attracted her down for this. Like, Jamie, what would you say if she was here right now?
0: Here's what I will say about her. That one day when she's in heaven, she was a single mom from West Virginia. That's the only thing I know about her. It's the only thing I ever knew about her. Just this beautiful, amazing human that did that level. That's why I love people like her who nobody knows about. One day she's going to stand up at the Bema seat, you know, when the Lord calls her name, and thousands of Muslims are going to stand up and thank her for what she did in the Muslim world.
26: That's so amazing.
1: I'm just, we like to ask weird questions on this podcast. Have you ever wondered if she was an angel?
0: I did. I have. Mm-hmm. I have wondered that. We have experienced angels in other situations. I don't think she is, just because she was so, it's funny, human. Mm-hmm. She was just so human. And all I remember her saying, she goes, look, I'm a single mom. I worked my way through nursing school at night. I've made a lot of mistakes in my life. That's how she talked. And she was just so beautiful. It just cut my heart the way she talked.
26: God bless her.
0: Yeah. All right.
26: So Jamie, you know, you mentioned leveling up, and one thing I love about your story is you got some early training in living by the Spirit and little manna from heaven and day by day. Could you talk to a little bit? I know a lot of people also are hurting right now financially and mm-hmm. have a lot of uncertainty about what's going on. Maybe you could educate us a little bit. Take us back to, there was a famous incident, the savings and loans crisis, right? Yeah. And you got to, and God got to harvest a little bit of faith training with you.
0: Yeah. When I went into the police department as a believer, then I started, when I got on the street, I wanted to model like that nurse. And so I would be in these, once I got through probation, can't really experiment when you're on probation, but my training officer didn't appreciate it. But when I got on my own, I would go into these situations and I talked to people like the nurse talked to me. Right? And that's how I started to ask mm-hmm. God, what would you say now? What would you say in this situation? Because my training doesn't, how do you stop a domestic dispute? All this. And so I just started to practice and then got up to the level where I was de-arresting people like that and got interviewed and offered a job. Then after all of that, we went to grad school, and because I wanted a master's degree in order to go back into the Muslim world at a different level. And so we went to grad school, and my wife and I said, we just decided we're not going to work. We're just going to go straight through if God wants us to do grad school. And we had saved a ton of money and sold a house and all. We were like, didn't have to worry about money at all. And so we are going to spend 2 years in grad school under this very famous linguist who was teaching in the US for a short amount of time. So we moved to the state where that was going to happen. And we're there, and we have two kids at the time. And yeah, Monday morning, it was like Black Sunday, I think they called it, in 87. And our financial guy calls us on a Monday morning, and he goes like, I don't know how to tell you this, but like, you guys, it's all gone. Everything's gone. And I'm like, what do you mean it's gone? Can we just wait it out? And he's like, you can't wait this one out. You're not gonna be able to wait this out. It's gone, gone. So years of saving and being smart and all that stuff, gone. And we had, I don't know, $135 left of years of work and saving. And we had just, you know, for the Lord, turned down another lucrative assignment to go to grad school and just be students, because I wanted to go straight through and get back out there. And we're sitting there on the couch and looking at our bank statement, and that is $100 and something like that. And I was so mad. I was saying to God, you just took away everything we have. And I haven't even paid the tuition yet. Where I was going to wait, mm-hmm. The next week I was going to pay the tuition for the whole thing. Now I can't pay the tuition, can't pay the house rent. Have two kids.
26: And you've been being obedient. That's the worst part, right? It's like you were de-arresting people. You were being obedient. You're like, I did all the tough stuff.
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26: It's funny. We've heard that on every single interview is some form of God prepares in private what he wants to do publicly.
0: Yes, sir.
26: And when no one's, what did you do when no one's looking?
0: That's right.
26: Influences what's going to happen. So that's so cool. So, you know, Jamie, we had a little bit of chance to talk last night at dinner about this, this worldview of kingdom versus empire,
0: right,
26: and what you do in Identity Exchange. And one of the things I loved so much and why we wanted to have you on is in your sermons, you do such a beautiful job contrasting the sort of worldly scarcity thinking that we are all formed into, not by choice, whether right, it's zero sum game, whether it's missing out on something, shame and guilt of not achieving enough, what the world says, this is what I'm supposed to be or else I've not made it. And then it seems like through a lot of your process, you help people rediscover that they don't actually have to live in bondage to these narratives that the world places on us. So could you talk a little bit about this kingdom versus empire dynamic, and then maybe we can get into how this affects everything from vocational calling, mm-hmm, how we live our lives, maybe even, you know, dating and relationships, et cetera.
0: Yeah. So yeah, basically, this was just from years of being out in, we may work mainly in conflict zones, conflict areas in the world. And so we're going into groups of people that have been at odds for centuries, like hundreds and hundreds of years. And in, if like we can't go back into the history of every country and figure out where did this all start, there's got to be just some basic things. And the book of James says, if you want to know why there's wars among you, it's pretty simple. There's a war inside of you. Like that's how simple that answer is to that question. We come up with all these complicated, there's a war inside of you, you, the individual, not the country, you and you and you. And if there's a war inside of you, you can't give away what you don't have. If there's conflict here, you're going to produce conflict out here. So the question is, where's the conflict coming from inside of you? And the conflict inside of humans is a result of fear. That's why the number one exhortation in all of scripture is don't be afraid. If you take fear out of situations, humans can resolve it. But when they come in fear, then they have a conflict going on inside of them and they can't resolve a conflict because a good tree produces good fruit, but a bad tree, it's going to produce a bad fruit. And so what's the fear from? The fear is from you have a wrong view of yourself, a wrong view of God, and a wrong view of the world that you're in. It's the upside down of the great commandment. Love God, love your neighbor, love yourself. When that's inverted, you're going to have a false sense of yourself, which creates anxiety inside of a human because it's not right. You just know it's not right. And so you operate in a worldview of separation. That's the worldview where the idea is like, it's me against them. How early did you learn that in your life? You learn it immediately. We're the good team. They're the bad team. You have to be afraid of them. Why do you have to be afraid of them? Because they're going to take away what's yours. And I mean, every conflict in the world, that's what it is. We have this. We want that. Just like little kids in nursery school. I want that toy. Why? Because somehow that toy gives me identity. And if I lose that toy, I lose identity. So humans are raised with this separation worldview. So we want to separate these people from these people from these people, or the good guys from the bad guys, because there's not enough for everyone to go around. It's all scarcity. So in a scarcity worldview, you have to look for certainty. So we have to be sure that everything we do works. Because if it doesn't work, we're gonna miss the opportunity, and there's not unlimited opportunity. There's limited opportunity and there's limited time. We got to get to all of it now because it's going to be too late. And even believers are very much into like, we're running out of time. We're on these time schedules to do things. But Jesus never runs anywhere. He's never like, we got to do this. We're running out of time. It's like at the right time, Christ died for the ungodly. What time? The right time. Not too soon. He wasn't in a hurry. Now's the time. now is the will of God fulfilled in me, like now. And so, but we're taught like, get to it. You got, you know, by third grade, you got to be doing this. And if you're not, even God really can't help. That's the deep sense we have inside of ourselves. And it's all based on the lie that that we're somehow separated from God in some way. Think about God is omnipresent. He's omnipresent. How do you separate from an omnipresent God? You can't. And you're in his presence. He's talking to you all the time. The lie is that you're separate and he's not talking to you. That's the lie. That's the whole lie. So when Adam and Eve believe the lie, they live separate lives. They go to live separate from God. He didn't go anywhere. And he won't stay separate. He goes and finds them. And what does he do? He connects back with them. And that's the connected worldview.
26: So practically speaking, like for, and obviously people, they should read your book, Living Fearlessly. And I know you have some incredible teachings out there, but at a high level, for the average person who says, yeah, I struggle with anxiety, I struggle with shame. Mm-hmm. I conflate Kairos and Chronos. I don't know what I'm supposed to do with my time. You know, and I feel like I feel like my best opportunities are behind me.
0: Right.
26: What are some practical things you would say to listeners to this to say, hey, you know, this is, let me show you how, what kingdom building is and, you know, maybe the zero sum game stuff, all that stuff. What would you say to them?
0: Yeah. So I would say to any person that I'm talking to, I always ask humans, and I think this is just what Jesus is constantly addressing in people is, who do you think you are? Like, tell me who you think you are. And then tell me who you think I am. Jesus is saying that. Tell me who you think I am and who you think you are, because I'm telling you both, whatever you're going to say is going to be less than both of them. You're more than who you think you are, and I'm way more than who you think I am. And so when we're talking to people, I always ask them, tell me in your life, what are you most afraid of in your life right now? Fear is the beautiful God-given emotion that points to things that you believe about yourself, God, and the world. It's not true. That's what fear does. Fear points to things that you're going to do or believe that hurt you. That's the value of it. So address the fear. Don't pray it away. Don't say, oh, I got to be brave. Say, Lord, what am I afraid of? Help, search me and know me. Reveal to me any way in that's not pleasing to you, that is offensive, and lead me in the way everlasting. What am I afraid of? And then get to the person is like, I'm afraid that I am what? A failure. I am not good enough. I didn't make it. These are identity statements that I'm a bad dad, that I am all these things that create this huge fear in us because it destroys us, these lies. So like I might say to a man, look Jesus right in the eye right now and ask him what kind of father he thinks you are. Ask him right now, what kind of father do you think you are? They won't do it because they're positive he's going to accuse them. But God's not the accuser of men. Satan is the accuser of men. But we have made God the accuser. And so we're afraid to go and tell the truth. We're afraid to get him. He would say to us, you're a great dad, but why don't you act like it? That's what he would say. You're an amazing dad. Why won't you be an amazing dad? What are you afraid of? Like, this is how he addresses it. And so when you say, I'm afraid that I'm a disappointment. That's my big struggle. I'm a disappointment. Then the next question is, it's what God asked Adam and Eve. Who told you you were a disappointment? Who told you to be ashamed? I didn't tell you to be ashamed. God didn't tell Adam and Eve to be ashamed. They've taken on the identity of what ashamed people do. And he said, I didn't tell you that you were naked. I didn't do any of this. You're listening to a lie, and the lie is producing fear in you that creates separation. And now you're covering the very thing that I made with your own stuff. This is the false identity. So where did you learn that you're a disappointment? For me, my mom told me all the time I was, because I didn't want to go to the little kid Bible study in our neighborhood. And she would look at me and go, you're a disappointment to God and me. Man, that drills an identity into a kid. Like, oh, God's only pleased with people that go to that Bible study. It took me, I was 40 before I realized God said to me, I never wanted you in that Bible study. I made you to go to places where there are no Bible studies. And at 40, when I finally got over the guilt and shame of being a disappointment, because no one ever told me I could go to God and say, did you call me a disappointment? He's like, I never called you that. What did you call me? I call you an untier of knots to be in a place there's lots of people that want to be in that Bible study. I made you to be over here where these people don't have a Bible study. I want you to love being there, not here. I don't want you to be here. I don't even want you to like it. Right. But we're so drilled, like these are the right people. You got to be certain and you're separate from all of this. And so God's always connecting back with us. He connects with us and then we connect with other people. And this is the connection worldview. That's not certainty. It's mystery. It's not scarcity. It's enough. It's not certainty. It's mystery. It's not perfection. It's fallibility. It's learning. It's the beautiful part of, oh, I made a mistake. We're going to prison. Wait, what? But this is how you learn. Don't dishonor people. Don't dishonor people because we're not done here. We're going to a way harder place even than Indonesia, but you got to learn to honor people here, right? And so when you're living in it, stay connected to God, stay connected to yourself, stay connected to the people around you, the world around you. The great commandment, all the law and the prophets come underneath this main thing. And so when you're connected, then you can be other focused. If you're separate and you're worried about, I got to be perfect and I got to get this thing right and there's limited opportunity, you can't be other focused. You have to be self-focused.
26: Amen.
1: I would just say for anyone listening, thinking, I want a relationship like that. I want to be able to hear from God. What is your best advice? Where can they start?
0: Get alone. Get alone with God and say, teach me to hear your voice. Just because he's been talking to you the whole time and you just aren't listening. It's like I was with a bunch of public school principals, 50 of them in our city, and they let me come in to talk about identity into the public. The superintendent let me in and I said to the principals in the first 5 minutes, how many of you can hear a voice in your head that says you're not good enough, you're not smart enough, you're not pretty enough, you're not talented enough, you're just not good enough at what you do and what you aspire to be? How many of you can hear that voice? All of them raised their hands. Okay, good. We all believe now that we can hear voices. Good. We all agree. We all agree. We all know that voice 100 times. We all know the critic. How many of you can hear a voice that says you're loved with an everlasting love and you are enough all the time? And I'm so proud of you. How many can hear that voice? Nobody can hear that voice. Is it because that voice isn't talking? No, it's because we're trained to hear the other one. Wow. Right. And all we're doing is saying, I just said, I'm going to teach you how to shut the one down and turn the other one up. That's all we're going to do. That's what we do. Get in a room and say, this is the voice I hear all the time. I'm a disappointment. I blew an opportunity. I'm a sinner, blah, blah, blah. All the accusations and lies of the enemy. I can hear them so clear. Can you shut those down in the name of Jesus? And Lord, would you just let me hear that still small voice that tells me the truth about who you are, who I am, and who my neighbor is. And you have to listen so carefully and it starts to hear it. But the more you listen, the louder it gets. And then the Lord's like, okay, now let's go into a hurricane together because you can still hear it at that level. Amen. And then off you go.
26: All right. Last thing, Jamie. And, you know, to anyone out there is like, cause one thing I love about your teachings is you've mentioned that you and Don are getting to do stuff that you had inklings of, hints of, words of that you're like, oh wow, I didn't know that was going to take 30, 40 years to fulfill. But for anyone, you know, you mentioned in the right time, for anyone also who's listening and saying, I missed out. Yeah. Jamie works with young people cause it's like, that's when they get formed. But you know, I didn't get that. Is it too late for me? Because even in that question is there's an inherent assumption, but maybe you could just give a quick word to anyone who's going, I think I missed the opportunity. I missed out. I missed out on my opportunity to serve God well, and now he's moved on to someone else who's more obedient. You know, anything you'd say to that?
0: So, I mean, that's the scarcity of opportunity lie, right? That God has limited opportunities, and if you miss it, you miss it. But just not true. Not even in scripture. I mean, Moses goes off for 40 years and comes back again. And we were at a retreat a while ago and I didn't even know who was there. We were just invited in to speak. I speak on identity and the things we're talking about here. And I get up the next morning and there's a man there. He was 87. I had no idea who he was. And he had written down 10 pages of things God said to him because of what I said the night before. He didn't know. He's a believer. He didn't know you could sit and ask God questions and God would talk back to you. He had a legal pad of 10 pages. He was 87 years old. He goes, I got to get to work. And he called me maybe two nights before he died in his 90s. And he, those years, 87 on, he was said were the most exhilarating years of his life. And he didn't have, see, you don't have, God doesn't come and say, I want you to regret that you learned this at 87. He never would say anything to you like that. He's like, with God, God never wastes time. No time has been wasted. No time has ever been wasted. You can't waste time. That's a lie the enemy tells us all the time. And we believe it. Mm-hmm. God's like, we have eternity. Like, this isn't it. You don't get one shot and then it's the over with. It's like, that's our own invention too, of fear, and you have to get it done. So never too late. And then when you're praying, it's like, Lord, just restore back to me the years that locusts have taken away. I missed 20 years of this. Can you give me the 20 back? He loves doing that kind of stuff. He's the creator of time. He's not a victim of time. Mm-hmm. We've made God a victim of time. He's not.
26: Jamie, where can people follow you, learn more about what you do at Identity Exchange, get your books? Don't be humble here. This is your chance, you know, plug, you know, let's make you number one.
0: just our website, identityexchange.com. We have a lot of great courses. We have great coaches that people can connect with that are fabulous at walking people through this. You know, my book, Living Fearless, we have the Living Fearless Guided Journal just came out, which is a good journal with exercises to walk through. Just practice listening, practice hearing and doing what you hear God tell you, you know, through a progression. And then have another book coming out on worldviews, but it's not out yet, so we'll have to wait for that. It's coming
26: out. Here, but not yet, right?
0: Exactly. It's coming soon. It'll come out at the right time.
26: That's right. And you would say also, just in all your expertise, wisdom, and walking with the Lord, that CBN, people should support CBN as much as possible, right?
0: Absolutely.
26: Just making sure. I want to get
1: Thanks
26: that on.
1: Thanks for that.
26: I want to get that subtlety on record.
0: Yeah. You know? Thanks for having me here. Yeah.
26: Jamie, this was, I think I speak for everyone in the room. That was mind blowing, to say the least. Abby, anything else?
1: I have so many takeaways from this. It's just amazing.
26: Our Instagram feed thanks you. There's a lot that's going to be on there. I hope you'll come back and visit us again.
0: I'd love to.
26: This was anytime. So awesome. Anytime. So God bless you, Jamie. Thank you so much.
0: Thank you. Thank you.
9: 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So how does Israel thrive despite its constant struggles?
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15: On today's Newsmakers, a victory for detransitioners, gay marriage shifts, and a powerful marriage ministry, that and more coming up. Welcome to Newsmakers, a show where we go behind the headlines each and every week to bring you interviews with pastors, entertainers, politicians, and other notable news figures. Did you know that we have a new documentary here at CBN? It's called Investigating the Supernatural, Angels and Demons. We traveled across America looking at evidence for the supernatural. 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Now, on today's show, we start with Tony Perkins, president of the Family Research Council. He's here to talk about shocking shifts surrounding Americans' views on gay marriage. Let's welcome him here to Newsmakers to break it all down. Well, Tony, I appreciate you joining me today. Big shifts, according to Gallup, when it comes to gay marriage in particular. And there's a couple of stats here I want to share, but 55% of Republicans, if you go back to 2022, 2021, they favored legalized same-sex marriage. Now, if you look today, it went from 55% down to 37%. Why do you think there was such a stark difference in just a couple of years?
13: Well, Billy, having the longevity here of watching this process, actually having when I was in office working on marriage policy back in the 90s, passing the nation's first covenant marriage law, I've been very focused on marriage policy from the start of my my public policy career. Well, I was also there at the, when we began to see this first push nationally in Massachusetts for same-sex marriage, the redefinition of marriage. And as that spread over the next couple of years until Barack Obama embraced it, you'll recall, Billy, what they were saying is, how does our same-sex marriage affect yours? And I think most Americans are pretty much laissez-faire, you know, whatever, this is just don't bother me. And they were sold that this was not going to affect them, that this was just about two people who loved each other being able to marry. Well, here we are, you know, about a little over a decade removed from that, and we realize it's about much more. It's about the policies that govern bathrooms all across America. It's about what our children are being indoctrinated with in schools and the parents not being told about it. I think that is what's driving this decline, especially as the Biden administration was pushing the transgender ideology. I think that in particular is what has brought down the approval of all of this, is it's now on the doorsteps of America, of American homes all across this country.
15: You know, it's interesting going back to the Republicans, because it feels like, and this is just speculation, you know, but it almost feels like there's a realization, a renewed spiritual realization as well among Republicans that, well, maybe we shouldn't have supported this, or maybe there's something more to it. And maybe it's because of what you just detailed and outlined, watching the impact. You know, it's one thing to say, I'm hands off, I don't care if it doesn't affect anything. It's another thing when you have Drag Queen Story Hour and these other events that are playing out. It then makes you think twice and say, well, not only is there a component of this is impacting my life, there may be a spiritual component to this as well. I don't know if you want to react to that at all.
13: I would pray that that would be the case. I mean, you know, as a Southern Baptist pastor, one who preaches the gospel, I would love to say that it is a spiritual revival, and I do think there is an uptick in that interest. But I will say, The survey data on that front still shows that the worldview, the biblical worldview among Bible-believing Christians has remained pretty much flat, if not declined, in some demographics. So I wouldn't say that it's so much a resurgence of a biblical worldview as it is, I think, more of a pragmatic understanding of what these policies lead to that do have moral implications for your family. Now, I'm hoping that maybe out of this, we rediscover that biblical worldview from a standpoint when we deviate from God's design, there are horrible consequences that follow, like our children being transed and our schools taken over by this agenda and parents being locked out of the process.
15: Well, and I think you raise a really good point there, because I'm giving this sort of pie in the sky idea. Well, maybe there's a spiritual, but we do know that when you look at the biblical worldview numbers, as you were saying, you know, 4% of Americans have a biblical worldview. So there's not a lot really at this point that would indicate that it's being spiritually driven. But this sort of raises another question. How should Christians and churches who are in that 4% with the biblical worldview respond to these changes to help bring people from the political and practical aspects into faith?
13: Well, that's a really good question to ask. And I think one of the approaches I'm taking to even this polling data with the Gallup, where there has been a downturn in support for same-sex marriage among Republicans who are more open to transcendent truth and morality than the Democrats of today, is that we connect the dots. That's why I take it back to the redefinition of marriage. We wouldn't be fighting over bathrooms had we not redefined marriage. Our children, we would not be having men in girls' sports if we had not redefined marriage. We would not be trying to protect our children from having healthy body parts cut off had we not redefined marriage. And once you deviate from the biblical truth of marriage, human sexuality, and life, it leads down a very destructive path. So I'm hoping that we can kind of reverse engineer where we are and show people how we got here so that we can go back in the right direction.
15: Well, Tony Perkins, appreciate you as always. I'll be very interested to see next year what we see in this survey data from Gallup. Thank you so much. We'll continue to share these trends as new developments unfold. Also, again, be sure to head on over to cbn.com/supernatural to watch Investigating the Supernatural, Angels and Demons. We'll be right back in just a moment with more Newsmakers.
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21: I wanted to be a boy one week. I wanted to be a girl next week. It was constantly like that, confusion always in my mind. I always felt like I was more in tune to femininity.
22: At 16, Tommy decided it was time to give in to those desires. Now addicted to meth, he dropped out of school and began frequenting gay chat rooms and nightclubs.
21: I had an internal knowing that it was just wrong.
22: Despite his doubts, Tommy started taking female hormones and making plans to have a sex change operation. Tommy was doing drugs with his brother and sister when he felt an oppressive, paralyzing fear.
23: Terrified, Tommy left the house and went to his mom, who had recently committed her life to Christ.
21: I had to cry out to God because I just knew in that moment that he was the only one that was able to help me. So I remember just telling him, I'm sorry of the lifestyle that I was living. I just went into this deep place of repenting and asking for forgiveness. If Jesus did it for me, he could do it for you. We all need a savior. We all come from a place of brokenness.
15: Welcome back to Newsmakers. Next up, Greg and Julie Alexander join us to talk about their powerful marriage ministry, the Alexander House. This is an effort that's very literally saving couples from divorce. Let's welcome them here to Newsmakers to break it all down. Well, Greg and Julie, thank you so much for joining me. You are both involved in a ministry that you created that is incredibly important, especially in light of where we are right now culturally, the struggles that so many marriages have. It's the Alexander House. And Greg, I'll start with you. For those who don't know the Alexander House, how would you describe it?
27: Billy, I simply would say that the Alexander House was born and created as a result of Julie and I bouncing back from the brink of divorce some 27 years ago. Previously, we were just living by the ways of the world, if you will. Everything was all about our jobs, our money, how much money we made, more importantly, what we did with that money and the accumulation of the materialistic things in life. And unfortunately, we allow for those things to kind of be our source of happiness, if you will. And as you know, those things don't bring a long-term happiness. So you get that momentary high and it's on to the next house, the next trip, the next car, the next whatever. And after we can no longer derive any happiness from those things in life, unfortunately, we both start looking for that happiness in other people. And needless to say, when those secrets were discovered, Billy, I just simply concluded that if we're having to resort to these kind of behaviors in our marriage, then there can't be much of a marriage left. And I don't even know if it's what I wanted, but I went to Julie and I said, I think we need to get a divorce. And without even hesitating, she immediately agreed and said, yeah, that's the way we're living our life in anyway. And so we made the decision to divorce, but we did not. We continued to coexist together in a home, but we at least continue to go to church every Sunday. And this particular summer, we had a visiting pastor who came in and filled in our church for the entire summer. And his sermons just left our hearts on fire. And we started meeting with him and found that he was a guy who normally helped couples get divorced and kind of go their separate ways. So we made an appointment to see him, Julie did. And he in turn thought we were coming by for a social visit as we're embarking upon this new friendship. However, when we got there, we spent the next 45 minutes or so building our case as to why we felt we could no longer stay married. He did this, she did this, the whole nine yards, the infidelities and everything else involved. And he just sat there and listened, didn't utter words. But after we were done, he leaned forward and said, look, guys, I understand your plight and your situation, but let me ask you a few questions. What is God's plan for marriage? What does he teach from church? What are some of the writings of St. Paul in regards to marriage? You're like, we don't know. And what does this have to do with us? I mean, we go to church every Sunday. We used to be in love, now we're not. And we were hoping you can help us get out of this. He said, but what I suggest is you go back and find the answers to the questions that I've asked. And so to make a longer story short, I went home and for the next 2 days, just holed up in our bedroom, reading and accessing scripture and anything that I can find that gave me an understanding of God's plan for marriage. And what I was finding was totally contrary as to how we were living our life. In fact, the next evening, that second evening, I called Julie into the room and said, I want to share with you what God's beautiful plan for marriage is. And I said, no wonder we're messing it up. We're not even coming close to living our marriage like this. Look at this stuff. So I spent about 30 minutes just giving her highlights of the notes that I was taking. But what I found in her is that she was just as much in awe as I was. In fact, she turned to me. She said, wow, this is incredible. What do we do? And instinctively, I said, I don't know, maybe we need to pray or something, because we had never prayed together. Billy, we at this point married, two beautiful kids, awesome jobs, nice house, you know, everything that an individual would deem that was needed in order to be happy. But we never humbled ourselves to even give thanks to our Father for the things that we had. But I took Julie by the hand and I recited a simple prayer. I said, Heavenly Father, we tried living our life and our marriage based upon the things we think we should do. It doesn't work. We've also tried living by the ways of the world, and that doesn't work. And we sincerely invite you into our lives to show us how you want us to live marriage. And if you deliver us from this evil, we would commit the rest of our lives working in some kind of marriage or family ministry. And you know how the old saying goes, be careful what you pray for, right?
15: And here you guys, here you are. And I want to talk more about the ministry, but I have to ask you, Julie, I mean, when you go back to this, what you're both describing here, infidelity is one of the most horrific, difficult things to move past, right? I mean, there's a lot of other complaints people have in marriages, and we could talk about some of that. But when it reaches that level, it feels like for people such a betrayal that they feel like they can't come back from it. When you guys both realized what was going on, that there were affairs and there was infidelity, how were you able, obviously you just described going to the scripture, and I think that's how you were able to do it, but how are you emotionally able to work through the feelings that came along with that, that aren't just going to dissipate or disappear immediately, I would imagine?
2: Yeah, it takes work. One, it takes God first, as you said, and I want to reiterate what Greg said. I mean, we went to Mass every Sunday. However, we didn't know God. We didn't understand him, his plan. It's just something you did as a check mark. Got to go, got to make sure the parents know you're going, all those. You know, we didn't own our faith. And so living by the ways of the world, and when we hit that rock bottom, truly, it was us hitting that rock bottom and saying that we've tried it all and nothing fulfills, nothing satisfies. And the hurt and the pain, it was so devastating. And yet, thanks be to God, we were both willing to say, okay, we don't want this. We don't want a divorce. We don't want to be away from each other. We just want to make it, figure out how to make it work. So that is the intuition and all the things that Greg was bringing to me at that point. Literally, it went immediately to there is hope because God is a God of hope. And yet then it took the work to understand that we need to figure out what went wrong. What were we thinking? What were we doing? Heal, forgive each other. And on from that, but it's still a work in progress. There's things that come up today. We've been married for 38 years, now almost 39.
27: Good job.
2: And it's beautiful. However, it's the hardest darn thing you'll ever do is marriage. And yet it's so worth it because it is God's plan. It is God's plan.
27: Yeah, if I could add to that, Bill, and I'll go back to the book of Revelation where our Lord says, I can make all things new again. And so I just have to attribute it to God, Christ, and the grace that they provide that allows us to get through those things. Now, of course, there are things humanly possible that we have to do in terms of ministering to each other's emotional needs, allowing our hearts to be filled and knowing that we're loved in the relationship. But the rest is God's grace. I always say that if we go back and do what God asks us to do, he makes good on his promises. He provides the grace that allows us to be able to get through those things. Again, unfortunately, not forget, but again, to be able to brush through those brick walls, if you will, and to experience the goodness that he had in store for us in the beginning.
15: Well, thank you both so much. I'm excited to see what happens with this event, and I appreciate what you're doing. I mean, there's so many people who need this, and I bet you right now there's people watching or listening who they need this for themselves, or they're going to pass it on to somebody else who does.

0: this tumor through, you know, these actions and prayer and exercise and just do everything I can. And the last two appointments with my physician, it shrunk. They don't shrink. They just don't. And it's, God gets all the glory. We're here by His grace and mercy. Our bodies are fragile but resilient, temporary. So we live our days joyfully. We live our days hopefully. We live our days faithfully. And in doing that, my goodness, it changes the world.
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7: Welcome back to Newsmakers on the CBN News Channel. For our final segment, Matt Staver, the founder and chairman of Liberty Council, is here to talk about a historic settlement that will lead to the nation's first detransition clinic. Let's welcome him here to the show to break down the details. There's an interesting story coming out of Texas. Texas Children's Hospital is creating the nation's first detransition clinic. And this is a big story. Can you tell us what it is that led to this?
8: Well, Texas Children's Hospital violated state law when the state legislature passed a law in Texas saying that there were no more puberty blockers, opposite sex hormones, or mutilating surgeries permitted on minors. Texas Children's Hospital violated that law, and they then changed the medical codes so that the people that were looking at this for reimbursement for state funds would not understand that they're actually violating the law. So they fraudulently issued the billing codes to something other than what they were doing. And then Dr. Eitan Haim, he is a physician there. He saw what they were doing, knowing that they were violating the law. He became a whistleblower, along with Vanessa, a nurse, became a whistleblower as well. She was visited by authorities threatening her, telling her to stop information that she was sharing. Dr. Haim was threatened by the Texas Children's Hospital with the revocation of his license and the ruining of his career because Texas Children's Hospital wanted to continue to mutilate children, even though it was in violation of the law. And they wanted these whistleblowers silenced. That came to the attention of the state and Attorney General Ken Paxton, and he came after Texas Children's Hospital. That led up to this historic settlement.
7: You know, so this is interesting because the doctor at the center of this was also brought up on charges at one point, was he not, by the federal government during the Biden administration?
8: That's right. He was brought up on charges by the Biden administration. So Texas Children's Hospital thought that they had the Biden administration backing them, and they did. But Texas said, no, this is illegal. And Ken Paxton, to his credit, came after the Texas Children's Hospital and then pursued legal action against them. So now this historic settlement does a number of things. They not only have to stop this mutilation of children, the puberty blockers, the opposite sex hormones, but they have to create the nation's first so-called detransition multidisciplinary clinic and operate that for at least 5 years free of charge at their own expense so people can come there who were harmed and get free medical treatment to try to undo some of the harm that Texas Children's Hospital inflicted, as well as others that are pushing this ideology. But there's more to the settlement. In addition to that, they have to pay $10 million for their fraudulent codes. They have to fire and never re-credential five doctors who were involved in these mutilating procedures and the cover-up. And they have to do other things as

0: dwell. So this is an amazing historic settlement that has happened against Texas Children's Hospital, and it should send a major message across the country.
1: Well, that was going to be my next question, because you have a situation where in other parts of the country, perhaps they have not, you know, come to this place where they have stopped doing these things, or perhaps they're, you know, still trying to maybe secretly do them, even depending on where things are going on. You believe this will have a big effect, not just in Texas, across America, I assume, because people are watching this and they're seeing. I mean, at the end of the day, correct me if I'm wrong, but Texas Children's Hospital could have gone, this could have gone to trial, it could have gone further. They chose to settle. So I would imagine there's a reason they chose to settle.
0: Well, here's the reason, and it's not because they're sorry. It's not because they recognize that they've harmed children, but it's because they want to cut their financial losses. And they've actually issued a statement to make it very clear to everybody, they're not repenting. They're not changing their mind. They just wanted to end the legal expenditures and move on for the future. That's a sad commentary on the administration and the higher executives of Texas Children's Hospital. Obviously, I think that needs to change. But this is a good change as it relates to being forced to do so by Texas. But I think there's other states just like Texas that have also had similar laws or will pass similar laws. And there are doctors and there are hospitals that want to continue blindly pushing this radicalism of this gender ideology. This sends a message, because if you do so, places like Florida, other places that are very similar, there's about half of the states that have similar laws that ban this harm on children, you will be having to pay a significant price. So you ought to stop now and stop trying to subvert the system, stop harming our kids.
1: So I'm sure you're going to be on top of this and monitoring what this looks like, this detransition clinic, and, you know, will they actually operate it in a way that is helpful to people? What will that look like? We'll continue to, you know, track this with you. Just final comments, when you look at where the country is on this issue and how things have shifted, are you encouraged? Are you not? Not just on the legal front, but on the hearts and minds front.
0: I think so. If you go back to 1980, the book After the Ball by Kirk and Matheson, they were pushing what they called the LGBT. It wasn't really those numbers, those initials back then. They said that the last thing that they want to bring out of the closet are the trans, because then you need to develop a base and people get to be accepting. And if you bring it out too early, it'll destroy the whole movement. Well, it's out now, and it is the Achilles heel. And I think people are now, common sense people are saying, you know what, boys shouldn't be competing in girls' sports. They shouldn't be beating up or wrestling girls. They shouldn't be entering the private spaces. And I think just the common person who's not involved in issues like this, like we are, for example, like you are, or other people might be very knowledgeable, they're saying, you know what, this is nuts. You're either male or female, and I think it really is waking up people that God designed us as male and female in his image for a very specific and unique purpose.
1: Well, I appreciate you joining us to break this all down today, and we'll be checking back in with you as the story continues to develop.
0: Thank you.
1: We'll continue to cover this Texas Children's Hospital story as it unfolds. We'll be right back in just a moment with more Newsmakers.
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27: This week on Christian World News, in Iran, government officials threaten a historic Christian church, demanding they turn over the property and leave, or face arrest and imprisonment. Plus, in Nigeria, militant Muslims carry out a bloody attack. At least 31 Christians are killed. And in Europe, thousands of Ukrainian children are held captive in Russia, brainwashed and trained to fight against their own country. We'll tell you about the fight to get them back. Hello, everyone. Welcome to this week's edition of Christian World News. I'm George Thomas. We begin with some very disturbing reports coming out of Iran and the regime's targeting of Christians. St. Peter's Church sits on a site established by American Presbyterian missionaries 150 years ago. It sits right there in downtown Tehran. The site includes a church, a sanctuary, residential buildings, houses, and special housing for elderly Christians. Officials of Iran's Revolutionary Guard Corps recently visited the compound and informed church leaders that the property belongs to the state, and they have 2 weeks to leave or face arrest. Joining us now is Edwin Abnous of Heart for Iran, a powerful Christian ministry that is sending the gospel direct into the Islamic nation. Edwin, great to have you on the broadcast. Let's get right to it. What's the reason that the IRGC is giving for taking over the church?
28: Yes, thank you for having me, George. Yeah. You know, the evangelical churches, unlike the ethnic churches in Iran, like Armenian or Assyrians, are really mission-oriented. So they believe in preaching the gospel to Muslims. And as the result of that, they have a lot of activity in preaching the gospel in a one-on-one fashion. And we know that tens of thousands of mosques have been shot down because of the lack of attendance. And that is what the government, Iranian government, has said. So that is not a good look for the Islamic Republic of Iran to see that people are gravitating towards a different religion. And the reports has come out in 2020 that 1.5% of Iranians, the Muslim backgrounds, have become Christians. And this is comparing to numbers of 500s before the revolution. So the Islamic Republic of Iran has not done a good job to promoting the Islam, and the Christianity is spreading. And the church has evangelical churches and Presbyterian churches as they have a major role, and they don't like it.
27: St. Peter's Church is a place of worship for Syrian and Armenian Christians. And as I mentioned at the top of the broadcast, it also takes care of elderly Christians who live on the site. Edwin, what is going to happen to them?
28: Well, we know that the government does not care what will happen to these people. They don't provide any assistance. As a matter of fact, the Muslim citizens are lacking the provision from the government. So we know that they're not going to be taken care of by the government. But as a matter of fact, the church itself, being a church, will continue the legacy by caring for those in need. And I believe the Iranian church inside the country, those even who are not in the in these established buildings, will continue caring for their elderly.
27: You guys have been doing some incredible work over the years inside Iran, broadcasting directly to the Iranian people, millions of them. We are hearing very, very alarming reports of what's happening to the underground church in Iran. They're facing an increased level of persecution. Can you give us some details about that?
28: Yes, and it is true. You know, this has been a systematic persecution continuing from the early years of revolution to these days. Many buildings have been shot down and many pastors have been martyred and many of them are imprisoned, even an ordinary Christian. And, you know, it's back in the day, it started with the Assemblies of God Church and the Presbyterian churches. Now they are more focused on the house churches because the buildings have been shot down. And these house churches are actively preaching the gospel and evangelizing. And as a matter of fact, the Iranian government, and it's been proven, we know, we have verified facts about this, that they have agents pretending to be Christians, infiltrating into these house churches and trying to be to gather information. And once they figure out what these networks are connected to, which ministries are helping each other, they crack down and then imprison a lot of them. This will continue, especially right now, that if this peace treaty happens, they're going to shift their focus from the international challenges they've been facing in these past 2 months to the churches inside the country. And I expect a lot more arrests.
27: Yeah, real quickly, in the last 30-some seconds that we have, how are the Christians in Iran responding to the news of this peace agreement? Real quickly.
28: The church is being the church and continue its mission, but they had the hope that these 50 years of the religious tyranny would be over, but this is not happening. This is very disheartening with a lot of people, including the church.
27: Yeah. Okay, Edwin, we'll have to leave it there. Edwin Abnous of Heart for Iran, a very, very amazing ministry that's doing great work inside the country. Edwin, thank you so much for joining us.
28: Thank you.
27: You're welcome. Folks, we turn now to Africa. Another very disturbing report. Mass murder of Christians by militant Muslims. There are new reports that Fulani militants in Nigeria killed as many as 22 people in the town of Musheri in Plateau State last Saturday. And just days earlier, another attack in neighboring Kaduna State left 9 people dead. This video shows Reverend Ezekiel Dochomo, an advocate for persecuted Christians, speaking at the burial service in Musheri. The attackers reportedly entered a home, locked the door, and began shooting everyone inside, including a pastor. This report and the video comes to us from iReach Global, a ministry deeply connected to that area. And joining us now is Clint Lyons, Executive Director of iReach Global. Clint, thank you so much for coming on the broadcast and for providing us those details, that video. Tell us, you know, you guys have been doing tremendous work in the region for years. How would you describe the reality facing Christian communities there right now?
0: Well, thank you for having me on, George. I would say that this isn't just a tragedy. It's a pattern. These attacks are no longer isolated. They are becoming expected. We all can almost pinpoint where they're going to happen. And right now, it's looking like the Nigerian government is just simply not responding to the plight of Christians in the area. That's why, you know, our Reach Global team, we're on the ground with persecuted Christians in the area. And this is just another incident where Christians have been left unprotected.
27: As I mentioned, you guys have been in the region for quite some time. Tell us, Clint, when attacks like these happen, what are the immediate needs of survivors and displaced families and the folks that you guys have been reaching out to over these years?
0: Yeah, well, of course, as you said, homes are burned, and so people are obviously displaced. And many of them are fortunate to make it to an IDP camp, an internally displaced persons camp. But there, the conditions are many times horrendous. And so iReach Global, our mission is to go in and to lift up and to empower the Christians in this area. And so we do that through sending things like survival kits, where we send food, we send necessities, supplies, and we send Bibles to support Christians. Because that's what they need. And as we hear from them and they receive these kits and as they receive aid, they are just so grateful, not only for the kits themselves, but especially for the Bibles, the God, to have God's word to encourage them.
27: Obviously, you guys are responding in the immediate aftermath with these emergency kits. But I know that you guys at iReach, one of the most important things that you also want to do is trauma counseling and long-term sustainability and providing peace and comfort in that process. I did want to mention that. But I'm curious, why are you not seeing enough action from the Nigerian authorities to protect these vulnerable Christian communities?
0: Well, one thing that Reverend Tshomo in the video that you shared said is that many times because of political alliances, hands are tied. If the president of Nigeria wants to get reelected, then he has to, in a sense, cater to even the more extreme elements in his country. And so that's what we're seeing right now. We're seeing a reluctance to respond when Christians are hurting. In fact, in this very incident, there was a Nigerian army stationed about a mile away, and it took them 2 hours to respond. It was 2 hours. So slaughtering was happening, death was happening, while they sat and did nothing.
27: Okay, Clint, we'll have to leave it there. Clint Lyons with iReach Global. I'm hoping to tag along with you guys in the next couple of weeks to go to some of these hard-hit regions where Christians are suffering, and I look forward to bringing more reports of the good work that you guys are doing there. Clint, thank you so much for coming on the show.
0: Thank you, George.
27: You're welcome. Well, folks, coming up, the thousands of Ukrainian children held captive by Russia and the desperate attempts to get them back home.
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27: Folks, welcome back to Christian World News. Now to an untold story of Russia's war in Ukraine. In areas controlled by Russian forces, thousands of Ukrainian children have been taken from their homes, sent to Russia, and brainwashed against their families and their country. Charlene Aaron highlights the efforts of one group that's working to bring them all back home.
11: Since Russia launched its invasion more than 4 years ago, thousands of Ukrainian children have been taken into captivity.
12: These are the children that have been either deported to Russia or forcibly transferred.
11: Maxim Maximov oversees Bring Kids Back UA, an initiative launched by Ukrainian President Volodymyr Zelensky to identify, locate, and return their children. Although Ukraine confirms more than 20,000 cases, Maximov believes that number may be higher.
12: They have proudly boasted about welcoming, I quote, the Ukrainian children in the amount of 744,000 to Russia.
13: Many of those taken have been stripped of their identities, language, and culture. Children have also been placed in Russian state institutions, forced into military camps, put up for illegal adoption, and more.
14: They are told that the nation of Ukraine doesn't exist, that they have nowhere else to go, that their families have forsaken them. And in other terrible cases, also, we have cases of girls being exposed to sexual violence as well as sex trafficking.
11: To international human rights lawyer Sharanjit Parmar, these abductions should be labeled war crimes.
14: The European Court of Human Rights found that the Russian Federation has been violating children's right to family and right to their personal status as a result of these abductions whilst living under occupation. We also have seen the International Criminal Court issue arrest warrants against Vladimir Putin and Irina Belilova, who's the child rights commissioner, who has openly declared having transferred Ukrainian children into areas under Russian control and with Russian families.
11: A coalition of countries, including the United States, is working to secure the return of these children.
12: The First Lady of the United States, Melania Trump, have been very much involved in this issue, not only raising its visibility to the new level, making sure that every policymaker on the planet Earth is aware that this is happening, but also have been contributing directly to 3 dozen returns. So 3 dozen kids and families have been reunited back in Ukraine in safety and in comfort with the assistance, with direct involvement of the United States.
11: The State Department has pledged $25 million to find and return children, while also providing critical resources to help those rescued heal.
12: There are multiple services provided across medical needs, psychological needs, humanitarian needs. It is most important that they are provided with a good environment.
11: Charlene Aaron, CBN News.
27: Thank you, Charlene. During the Soviet era, churches in Eastern Europe were restricted or closed altogether. For decades, Lithuanians lived under this oppression. Today, many of them are recovering their religious heritage as part of their national identity. CBN News reporter Caitlin Burke reports from the capital city of Vilnius.
15: In 1940, during the Soviet occupation, many of the churches here in Vilnius, Lithuania, were taken by the Soviet Union and turned into prisons, storage facilities, even asylums. But today, many of those same churches have been restored as Lithuanians take back not only their history, but their identity.
16: Catholicism was always a part of our identity. And of course, by removing one part of the identity, it's way easier to attack the rest of it.
15: Walking the capital city streets, signs of the Soviet Union's 50-year occupation are especially evident in its churches.
16: The church has this power of truth, power of resistance, power of inspiring people to choose the right thing. And when you attack that, you have all the strong weapons.
15: Many of the churches were so destroyed or modified that after Lithuania regained its independence in 1990, there was no funding for repairs, so they sat vacant. That's what happened with the Church of the Blessed Virgin Mary of Consolation.
17: This church was built
5: to 150 years ago. During Second World War, it was so destroyed that the Soviets decided to destroy it completely. And after somebody had this idea to make here storage for vegetables, and so they made free floors. And after our liberation, what to do with church with free floors?
17: The answer came in the form of the police department's chief chaplain. Father Algirdas Tuliatas needed a building for his police community. When this church was presented to him, God put an important message on his heart.
5: It will come your time. Wait, it will come your time. This church, like this church prayer. And I thought, okay, not priest, no, not only priest search, a searching place for community, but also church. Wait for, and for his priest, 100 years. So for me, it was, I pushed, okay, I will try to do something. And we began.
17: Father Tuliatas and his team turned the upper floor into their sanctuary, the middle floor becoming a place for discipleship courses, and the bottom floor is now a restaurant that employs people with disabilities.
5: So now these free floors became, now then I think, how to live with one floor.
17: Across the city, other vacant churches destroyed during the occupation are also now getting new life and slowly being returned to the Lithuanian people.
5: It's like monument of our fragile liberty. How fragile is liberty, and how easy you can lose it, and how easy you can forget what was. So for me, it's like monument of our freedom.
16: That's our heritage. It was, we were deprived of it, and we don't even know about some of it. Well, it's our inheritance. We have to learn about ourselves from those churches, about our culture, about our history, about what was important for our previous generations.
17: Caitlin Burke, CBN News, Vilnius, Lithuania.
27: Up next, when an earthquake struck the Philippines, CBN's Operation Blessing became the lifeline for a remote mountain community. That story in a moment.
22: Something has been happening on campuses across the nation.
18: I'll never forget what I saw.
25: We did not plan this at all. 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
25: I don't know, I'm just in awe of God.
19: Gen Z has been written off. 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
25: Honestly, I would just post and post and post and make sure that it looked like everything was okay when deep down it wasn't.
20: People hate on college students, Gen Z, so much, saying there's no hope for Gen Z.
25: I think they've had everything the world has to offer, and they're done with it.
22: You all are a part of a generation that God is sparking revival, and it is spreading.
21: There's so many people that don't know their love, that don't know that they can live free of anxiety, free of depression.
25: It's just getting started.
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27: Welcome back to the broadcast, folks. 2 weeks after a powerful earthquake struck the southern Philippines, some survivors have received little to no assistance. One of those communities is an indigenous tribe living in a remote mountain village. Lucille Talusan shows us how CBN's Operation Blessing became the answer to their prayers.
26: For decades, the Blaan tribe lived peacefully in Lao, Sarangani province. Then the 7.8 magnitude earthquake struck and destroyed their village.
0: I was so afraid. I cried out to the Lord for help. I grabbed my children and we ran to the plaza. Our house collapsed and the ground cracked everywhere.
2: It was too dangerous to stay because the ground had opened up with wide cracks. We left our homes and moved to a safer area. But there, we lacked food because landslides had washed away our crops. Getting help was difficult because the landslides cut us off and destroyed the roads.
26: Village teacher Jojo Blatang was in the town proper when the quake hit. He quickly traveled by motorcycle as far as he could go, then walked up the mountain to check on his students and their families. Jojo became their only link to the outside world.
3: I saw how miserable their situation was. They were living in makeshift shelters. 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People donated food, but they still needed much more.
26: A relative in Manila reached out to Operation Blessing for help. An Operation Blessing team connected with teacher Jojo, who guided them through rough terrain and river crossings to the nearest point accessible by land. There, they distributed relief supplies to all 53 families.
4: These people had to walk for 2 hours through the mountain just to be here to be able to receive the relief goods that Operation Blessing is giving them. It's been almost 2 weeks since the earthquake struck, but they're saying that this is the first time that an organization has come to be able to reach them and give them much assistance, and that is Operation Blessing.
26: Before receiving their supplies, the Christian tribe worshipped, thanking God for His goodness. An Operation Blessing church partner prayed for them, reminding them that their greatest blessing is their survival, and that God would remain faithful through their hardships.
3: You are a big answer to their prayers. I never expected you would give them so much. Seeing their faces filled with joy makes me so happy. I'm sorry if I told you there was only one stream to cross, when in reality we crossed the river 23 times. I was afraid you might back out, but despite all the difficulties, you still came, and that showed me your heart to truly want to help.
0: We received mats, blankets, canned goods and rice, solar lamps and tents. This is the first time we received this kind of big blessing. Operation Blessing, thank you.
2: It is God who brought you here because normally relief goods are delivered by helicopter. We thank God for using you to help us, especially for providing tents. We are safer and more comfortable now.
26: For the Blaan tribe, these relief supplies are more than emergency aid. They are a reminder that even in the most remote places, God takes care of His children. Lucille Talusan, CBN News, Sarangani, Philippines.
27: Thank you, Lucille, for that report. 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
3: Finally this week, a new study confirms the power of prayer. Research conducted by the University of Maryland School of Medicine found that 5 minutes of in-person prayer improved a patient's physical and mental health. The report presents results of a 5-minute Christian proximal intercessory prayer. It states that in addition to medicine, prayer can be used to relieve physical pain and treat anxiety, producing immediate and long-lasting effects. That is the power of prayer. Folks, that is it for this week's edition of Christian World News. Thank you so much for joining us. Until next week, from all of us, goodbye. And as always, God bless you.
4: 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So how does Israel thrive despite its constant struggles?
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13: Thanks, Gordon. A tense quiet in the Middle East today. The U.S. and Iran reportedly ready to continue negotiations after hostilities over the weekend. Meanwhile, Israel and Lebanon signed an agreement moving them closer to a peace deal. Our Julie Stahl has more now from Jerusalem.
14: CENTCOM released footage of its strikes on Iranian missile storage, coastal radar, and mine layer capabilities over the weekend, following an Iranian drone attack on a commercial vessel in the Strait of Hormuz. Later, Iran targeted a second ship and U.S. interests in Kuwait and Bahrain.
15: If the Iranian regime thinks for a second that President Trump is going to stand by while Iran continues to attack international shipping without a response, or our bases without a response, they're sadly mistaken.
14: U.S. Ambassador to the U.N. Mike Waltz told Fox News Sunday that 143 nations agree with the U.S. that it's a violation of international law for Iran to charge tolls and fees to operate the strait.
15: So they're completely isolated here. President Trump's not going to stand for it. And meanwhile, we continue to move ships out by the dozens every day, and world oil prices are not just stable, they're dropping.
14: President Trump issued another warning on Truth Social Sunday, threatening the Islamic Republic of Iran will no longer exist if he's forced to return to military operations. A U.S. official said the two sides have agreed to stand down for now and continue talks, but Iran has not confirmed. Meanwhile, Israel and Lebanon signed a U.S.-mediated agreement in Washington late Friday, bringing the two countries closer to peace.
16: As I said, today is the first step. This first step sometimes is the hardest one, but it's an important one and the one we've taken together. And we're very grateful that this has come about.
14: Prime Minister Benjamin Netanyahu described it as an historic accomplishment and said the U.S. and Lebanon recognized Israel's right to maintain a presence in southern Lebanon as long as it's needed for its security.
17: We will continue to hold it until Hezbollah and the rest of the terrorist organizations are disarmed and until no further threat to Israel is posed from Lebanon. I want you to know this is a massive blow to Iran and Hezbollah.
14: Standing by a map of Lebanon and the Israeli border, Netanyahu described a program testing the Lebanese army's abilities to disarm Hezbollah in two areas, which Israel will then verify. Julie Stahl, CBN News, Jerusalem.
13: I want to turn now to the deadly weather extremes in the United States. Dozens of major wildfires are burning out west due to hot, dry conditions. Three firefighters died in a blaze. In Kentucky, flash flooding took at least four lives. The Herd reports.
18: In Utah, the incredibly fast-moving Cottonwood Fire has expanded to 144 square miles, the largest fire in the country.
19: So the high estimate yesterday was 3,000 feet per minute, and then the low estimate was 100 feet per minute.
18: In Beaver, Utah, a Ring camera captured the moment flying embers and flames surrounded cabins and trees.
20: You know, within seconds, completely surrounding kind of the trees around my cabin. I've never seen anything like that. I didn't know fire could do that.
18: Three firefighters died battling a fire at the Utah-Colorado border after being trapped by flames. First responders honored them with a procession in Grand Junction, Colorado.
21: It's the ultimate sacrifice, and we never like to hear when that happens. We take a step back and we reassess how we're doing things, and we make sure that everybody's being as safe as possible.
18: It's a completely different story in Kentucky and Indiana. Flash flooding is blamed for at least four deaths. Kentucky Governor Andy Beshear declared a state of emergency following heavy rains and flash flooding.
22: We have been hit really hard, wiping out roads and bridges and sadly, even taking a handful of lives.
18: This video shows the moment water broke through a fence. In video posted to social media, firefighters pulled this driver to safety before the car floats away in the strong current. In Bullitt County near Louisville, officials urged some residents to evacuate after heavy rains caused a dam to fail.
23: People didn't want to vacate their homes, which I know people want to stay home. And, you know, it's your stuff, it's your loved ones, stuff like that. But it's so dangerous when you stay at home and all the flow waters are rising.
18: And in Richmond, south of Lexington, significant flash flooding forced residents to seek higher ground. Meanwhile, a dangerous heat wave is coming for the eastern half of the country this week, with triple-digit temps expected from the Midwest into the east. Dale Hurd, CBN News.
13: I want to take you now to South America and the aftermath of last week's devastating earthquakes in Venezuela. At least 1,400 people are dead, and that number continues to rise. More than 50,000 still missing. Search and rescue teams continue looking for survivors in the rubble. 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A team is on the ground coordinating with area churches and nonprofits to establish a base of operations.
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1: Patients type the drug's name, such as Ozempic, or what the medication treats in the search bar. The website shows the original price, savings, and new cost, which in this case is $199 a month. The users also get a pharmacy coupon.
2: It's free. You get to look at all the prices, and you should not be buying drugs anymore going forward without at least checking to see if those medications are available at these discounted prices on TrumpRx.gov.
1: The discounts are primarily for brand name medications. Experts point out, though, generic versions can sometimes be found elsewhere for less. The TrumpRx price is earmarked for only out-of-pocket purchases. In some cases, however, they're less than insurance copays.
3: Anybody who has a very high deductible, someone who has limited drug coverage as part of their current insurance plan, this could be very useful for them.
1: The biggest savings could be on drugs rarely covered by insurance, like fertility medications, such as Gonal F. It is $168 on TrumpRx, almost $800 less than the original price of $966. Lori Johnson, CBN News.
13: Director Steven Spielberg's latest film tells the story of a cybersecurity whistleblower and a meteorologist on a mission to unravel government cover-ups and reveal the truth about extraterrestrial life. I sat down with the filmmaker and actress Emily Blunt to talk about Disclosure Day.
5: Semi-9-year terror campaign of lies has to end.
7: What are you going to do?
25: Full disclosure to the whole world.
26: That truth will upend all established order across the entire world.
27: If you do this, there's no undoing it.
13: Stephen, I've heard you say that our film is about a true disclosure day. How true to life is this story to you?
28: Well, the story to me is a yearning for a disclosure day. All the movies that I think I've ever made have a lot to do with yearning. And I can't tell a story unless I myself have a yearning to have a great question or a great mystery resolved. And so I've always been obsessed with, are we alone? I know we're not in the universe, but are we alone here on Earth? And that has been haunting me since I was a little boy. And I've been telling stories in this sandbox for a long time. Mm-hmm. But in 2017, when the New York Times published that story about the Tic Tac running circles around a high-performance F-18 fighter jet, and people started to take this story seriously, and the story stopped becoming tabloid journalism and started appearing in major newspapers, that's when I said, you know, there's more to the story than just science fiction, and I want to tell one more story called Disclosure Day.
13: Emily, what's it like to get the phone call from Steven Spielberg to be invited to play in the sandbox?
7: Oh, it's like a party goes off inside your body. You are so excited to meet him. And it's surreal. You know, it's sort of a blend of complete excitement and surreality that you're going to get to be around Steven Spielberg and maybe make something together. But what I loved when we got the phone call was that it was clouded in so much secrecy.
28: Yeah, I didn't tell you a lot.
7: Oh, I love it when the industry doesn't know anything. Yeah. It's fantastic.
28: Even
7: my agent was like, I don't know what it's about. And so that was really fun.
28: Yeah, we kept the secret better than the government.
7: Really, really, truly.
13: So we hear references to scripture and see religious undertones in the film. How important is faith to telling this story?
28: This is a story about faith. It's a story about faith in humanity. It's a story about the faith in humanity that a lot of us have lost. And it's a story about trying to keep the faith between people of the human race. This is a humanistic story. And the fact that we are questioning whether we are alone or not calls into question, are we so self-possessed as a species we can't even imagine that there could be a higher civilization of off-world species out there and perhaps interacting amongst us, and that hubris, that arrogance, you know, would be dispelled the second a real disclosure day would occur or could occur, and I hope it does occur someday.
13: Disclosure Day is in theaters right now. Stay with us. Gordon and Cher will be back with more of the 700 Club. It's coming up right after this.
0: We also had members who fought in the war to fight for the cause of liberty.
4: Making sure that army is staffed and supplied. He's able to identify British intelligence agents and send that information on to Washington. After they've served in the army, they look forward to a government which gives to bigotry no sanction, to persecution no assistance.
6: Washington's words are powerful because they express an idea of a world that's different from the one everybody grew up in.
8: This ideal of religious freedom is going to be part of the government, but is it really meant for everyone?
4: Is this going to be a place where you can be free to say what you want about God

0: Friend, do you remember when it felt good to withdraw your cash from the bank to expand a business, go on vacation, or buy a new car? Well, today, withdrawing your own cash has become a very risky business, according to The Secret War, a shocking new research report. I just read it, and folks, I was amazed to learn why banks are now required to spy on us for the government and then report any suspicious or unusual behavior. I suggest you get The Secret War free. Just call the number on the screen, no charge, from the folks at Swiss America, and get this. Did you know simply spending cash today may be enough to have you branded as a potential criminal? That's right. The new war on cash is really a war against all freedom-loving Americans. The Secret War is yours free, so call the number on the screen and you can tell them Pat Boone gave you the number.
1: This year marks 80 years since the end of World War II. A book called A Child in Berlin shares the gripping story of a young girl during the fall of Nazi Germany. Today, that young girl is 88 years old. She tells CBN's Jenna Browder how she still recalls it all in vivid detail. And that includes the final days of the war, surviving on her own in a bombed-out apartment building.
2: So I thought we'd just do a little family history. And then I got into it and felt like this is a really important story. And it needs to be a book.
3: Meet Rhonda Lauritzen and Heidi Posnien. Together, they penned A Child in Berlin, the poignant story of Heidi Posnien and her mother during the fall of Germany.
2: And we spent 5 years collecting Heidi's oral history and letting her tell the story in bits and getting to know one another.
3: We talked over Zoom, they coming to me from rural Utah. That's where Heidi's story ends. It begins, though, in 1939 rural Germany, near the Polish border. Heidi was just 3 years old, living with her beloved grandmother.
4: I remember more of my grandmother's because I stayed with my grandmother first, and I remember the old country and the snow and the, going over to the neighbors, and those were good times.
3: Her mother, Käthe, was a rising opera star in Berlin.
4: Well, that wasn't very much. It's just that she sang a lot, and and she practiced a lot.
3: Dating a Nazi officer, Käthe found herself at a dinner party hosted by the Führer himself.
2: When Heidi told me that, we were pretty well into it. Like, what? Your mother met Adolf Hitler? And of course, at the time, she was young and, you know, Berlin was such an exciting place and she was in the middle of everything. But then she started to see what was happening.
3: Some 80 years later, the memories remain clear for Heidi.
4: I'll remember when the trucks would come down the street and I looked out the window and they were hauling people down out of the houses and putting them in the trucks. And I was asking my mother, I said, where are they all going? What's going on? My mom said, oh, they're just taking them to the workhouses. And so that's the end of it. She wouldn't tell me anything more.
3: Refusing to join the Nazi Communist Party, Käthe felt she had no choice but to step down from the opera, rolling up her sleeves to work in a factory, and as so many did to survive, trading in the black.

0: life.
1: Without giving away too much of the book, Heidi finds herself alone in the final weeks of the war, living in a bombed-out apartment building. She was just 9 years old.
2: But I came home after a bombing one time. Everything was bombed out on both sides of our building, our apartment house. But ours was still standing, a little bit crooked, but it was still standing. And so I went up the stairs and the doors were off the hinges and windows were all out. And that great big oven that we had that was all caved in and all the glass was in my mom's bed.
1: Heidi eventually married an American soldier and found her way to the United States, where she made a life for herself in Ogden, Utah. Now living in Huntsville, Utah, she tends to all of her animals like she did so many years ago with her grandmother.
2: I was going to sit on it, drag it, flag the German words keep coming in.
1: After surviving Nazi Germany and escaping the communist sector of East Berlin, Heidi describes herself as a freedom-loving patriot.
2: Every time I listen to the national anthem at a ball game or something, I still get choked up and, you know, bring sometimes tears to my eyes that I'm so lucky that I'm here now.
1: Through it all, she's not jaded, her warm glow radiating through the screen. She says there's a saying she chooses to live by.
2: I always say, eat life, don't let life eat you.
1: Jenna Browder, CBN News.
3: Those are words to live by. Eat life, don't let life eat you. When life comes at your heart, and it will, you know, what's your attitude towards that? Well, if you want to know more, the book is called A Child in Berlin, and you can buy it wherever books are sold. Terry?
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4: Justin Gambino had stood in that courthouse before as a teenager, a criminal, and facing a judge. Years later, he felt God calling him back to that very same courthouse.

0: this time it was for personal revival and an unforgettable night of worship.
1: Before I got into trouble as a kid, you'd always find me at church, Sundays and Wednesdays and youth group, and my mom would say that I would bring my Bible to church and I would strum on it like a guitar. My parents saw that I was really interested in the guitar, so they got me a guitar at the age of 15, but that was also the same time that I got my first job. It started getting me mixed up with the wrong crowd because I started getting introduced to a different audience that I was not raised around. You know, I started partying on the weekends, started just getting wrapped up with the wrong crowd, and that's where everything started spiraling downhill pretty quickly. I was going to church and hanging out with my friends at youth group, and I was on the stage leading worship. On the weekends, I was trying to hang out with a completely different crowd that I didn't fit into.
2: This gift of life from you, I can't comprehend.
1: That led to some poor choices where I was breaking and entering. I was committing theft. Before I knew it, I was standing in a courtroom. I had just turned 18, and here I am, and I'm standing in the courtroom before a judge because it's now all caught up with me.
2: All my days I've tried to understand.
1: I remember feeling just super convicted in my heart because that's not how I was raised.
2: In this season of doubt, would you show me your heart?
1: I knew that I had made a mistake, but here I am trying to bury it and try to lie. That memory of being in the courtroom before that judge, I remember him looking at me with a confused look on his face. He said, "I'm looking for a record that doesn't exist. Never seen you before. This is probably your first time getting into trouble. It's definitely your first time getting caught." And I remember him saying, "All right, Justin, this is what I'm going to do for you today. I'm going to give you a choice. You have the choice to go to jail today. You might get out early if you're on good behavior, and you're going to have a felony on your record the rest of your life. Or I would like to offer you the opportunity to do a lot of community service. And whenever I say a lot, I mean a lot. And after that, I want you to go join the military. It's totally up to you if you want to do that, but I want to give you that option today." And that's what I chose. I chose to join the military. My hopes and dreams of doing music was completely out the window. And I think that was the consequences of my choices. Signed up as a USCB, which is a construction battalion, Department of the Navy. Within 2 years, I mean, right out of boot camp and right out of A school, we shipped off to Iraq. For me, that was like a huge life change. You know, just the year before, I was doing everything that Justin wanted to do and putting God on the back burner. But now here I am fighting for the very freedom that I took for granted. My grandfather passed away while I was on that tour. I was brokenhearted. I was mad. I was angry at myself for the choices that I had made that's keeping me from home as my grandfather passed away and I can't see family. And felt this tug in my heart to go to the chapel on a Wednesday night. And it wasn't but maybe 12 of us in this little chapel on base. And my first night there, the chaplain asks all 12 of us, "Does anybody here have any experience playing the guitar and leading worship?" And so the next thing I'm doing is I'm raising my hand for this guy. I called my dad. And I wondered what it was like for my dad to hear the voice of his prodigal son asking, "Dad, can you ship me my guitar? Because there's an opportunity for me to lead worship." I know that God was putting that guitar back in my hands. Seeing the things that I saw over there, experiencing the things that I experienced, I thought that now coming home from overseas that I could just do like a complete restart and everything would be just fine and great whenever I get back home, and that wasn't the case. I am just mad at everything and everyone. I have PTSD from seeing combat. Now I'm turning back to alcohol. Now I'm turning back to the addictions that I had before I joined the Navy, and I thought that this could be a complete redo. Now I'm back to square one. And I'm starting to lose sight again of how God put the guitar back in my hands. I was working a full-time job and dealing with all these emotions of PTSD and depression, alcohol and addiction. And a friend of mine that I worked with invited me to this music studio. And the engineer, the studio engineer, he said, "Do you want to get in there with your guitar and just record something? You can." And I remember after leaving that studio, or I was about to leave the studio, he handed me this CD. He said, "Here's what you recorded." And in that moment, the Lord said, "Justin, this is what I want you to do with your life." And I went back to my apartment and I dumped all the alcohol down the drain. I just did away with it. I never craved it again. To this day, never craved it again.
2: I believe in you, but help my unbelief.
1: Life starts changing from that moment. I start writing music. I'm now starting to work through that process of starting a personal relationship with God, with Jesus. I quit my job with the support of my wife, Ashley, and I just go all in with music. I'm traveling all over doing music festivals and leading worship at churches. I thought that what I was doing was completely all for God, and God made it very clear to me that I fell back into this pit of complacency. It was all about me, me, me, and I. The real shift came in the face of the pandemic, in the face of fear, in the face of uncertainty. I go back out on the road and I'm sitting in my van. The Lord says, "I want you to go home and I want you to do a night of worship and revival at your hometown." I said, "All right, Lord, I feel like you got my attention this year with everything that's been going on. I feel like my heart is in the right place for this. Where do you want me to do this night of worship?" He said, "I want you to do it at the courthouse." I said, "Forget it. I just can't do it. I just can't bring myself to go back to that place." I lost that argument with the Lord. And on December 12th, 2020 was a personal revival for me. Because I remember being on that stage and I was thinking that this was a revival for my hometown. And I realized that it's a revival for me. I've learned that God's love is like the ocean. And I kind of see myself as the shoreline. And His love is in relentless pursuit of the shoreline. I just want to be submerged by His love. I never want to lose sight of what He's done in my life, of how He's brought this full circle story of redemption.
0: You know, to never lose sight of the redemption of the Lord, the goodness of God, his love that comes after us, that pursues us, you have to be intentional about how you have a relationship with Him. You know, I was thinking as Justin was telling a story before he ever got to the end of it about where God called him to, how we are so prone to go back to our selfishness, to who we are without God. I mean, here he is in the military. He takes the second chance, or the first chance that he gets, that the judge gives him. He goes off to the military and he gets involved in worship and he asks for his guitar and he's singing to the Lord. He's leading other people to sing to the Lord, and then he comes home. And, you know, he brought home with him some things that are tough to deal with. PTSD and just the things he saw, the things that affected him spiritually, emotionally, even physically. But he went back to who he was before. You see, without Jesus, we are who we are. I mean, I'm so aware in my own life, if I did not walk with Christ every day, I know where I'd be. I know who I'd be. You have to come to Him knowing that you need Him. It's not just like, "Gee, today, Lord, I think I'm going to give my life to you." Oh, listen, it's rescue, my friend. We are nothing without Him, but with Him, we are offered everything. So the question today is, will you take His offer? And why wouldn't you? I mean, we think we're so big and bad, and we've got all these plans for our lives and the things we want to do, and even the things we think we're going to do for God. There's one for you. I mean, He doesn't need us. He wants us. But we need Him. We need Him. We were created to be in relationship with Him. And apart from that, there's no good thing in us. Listen, all your works, the Bible says, are like filthy rags. Maybe you're somebody who's been working hard in Christian life, trying to be good, trying to do this, wanting to be on the stage, wanting to share, wanting to teach, wanting to be seen. Drop your dream. Let God fulfill His dream in your life. That's what happened to Justin. And when he knew Justin got it, got him, was trustworthy, understood it, then God began to unfold His dream for Justin. He'll do that for you too. It'll be different than what you thought it was, but oh, it'll be so much more. Come to the Lord. Receive His faithful grace today. Grace is the undeserved merit of God available to us when we say yes. Will you say yes? You do it like this. Jesus, I am a sinner. I recognize that apart from you, I have nothing. I am nothing. I want you. I need you. I ask you to forgive my sins, which are many. Be the Savior of my soul, but I want you to be the Lord of my life. I want you to teach me more about who you are. I want you to change the way I think. I want you to take my life and make it matter for you and for your kingdom, that heaven, as things as they are in heaven, might come to earth. Use my life, God, in Jesus' name I pray. If you've prayed that prayer and you meant it, then you've started this wonderful relationship, and we have something we'd like to give you. It's free. A New Day packet. What do you do now that you've prayed the prayer? If you'll call our toll-free number, 1-800-700-7000, you just say, I just prayed that prayer. I'd like the New Day packet. We'll get it out to you right away. You can get it by going to cbn.com/a new day as well. Gordon?
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0: Will you not revive us again, that your people may rejoice in you? Show us your mercy, Lord. Grant us your salvation. Psalm 85, 6 through 7. America has seen great moves of God, and each began with ordinary believers like you and me, desperate for God's presence to move in their generation. Let's pray for God to bring revival to America once again. Let's pray. Heavenly Father, we ask that you spark a revival of your Holy Spirit in America. We ask that you prepare our hearts for moves of your Spirit that disrupt our everyday lives. Help us to be brave, Lord, and take risks to see your glory manifest across this nation in a powerful way once again. In Jesus' name we pray. Amen.
1: I would be in and out of jail. I would have my children, and I would have to let them go stay with people. I had such self-hatred and shame and guilt, but I didn't know how to get out. I was a slave to it. There was this woman I remember in the holding cell, but she began to stare straight in my eyes and say, "Call out to God before it's too late." I just began to weep and cry because what she was saying was true. Holy Spirit himself stepped in that jail cell and washed over me. From that day forward, I was different. He taught me how to live again.
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5: 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The outreach, including several meet-and-greet events with the beloved character Gizmo, each hosted by area churches and integrated into their own programs. 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Gordon and Terry are back with more of the 700 Club right after this.
6: I stopped drinking alcohol under the pretense of I'm celebrating. I wasn't celebrating, I was medicating myself.
7: I felt completely defeated and broken. I was weak in my relationship with God, and I was just a weak human being. And God got further and further away. When you feel his presence and you walk away from it, there's guilt, there's shame, but there's also a sort of a sense that it'll never happen for you again. My daughter, who was 12 at the time, she said, "Daddy, I want you to be happy. I want you to know Jesus." God started to reveal himself to me again, and he started to melt away the ice that was my heart. I'm trying to talk people into this life that is second to none, this life of feeling Christ's presence in your life.
8: How could I give away money and not go poor? And I set up an account in my name and in Molly's name as the co-owners, and then I set up CBN as the beneficiary. 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That's the way to do it. I'm happy to give to CBN because you could trust that the money would be used wisely.
9: CBN helps these poor people that have gone through the disasters. 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
8: I give to CBN because all the money that I earned and saved and invested, God gave it to me. 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In fact, you're going to be blessed so much that you're probably going to want to give more.
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12: In India, a boy named Shivan suffered from a congenital condition, and as he grew, his pain was compounded by the shame and humiliation.
13: Ever since he was born, Shivan faced various problems because of his club feet. As he got older, the pain increased.
14: Even walking was a struggle for me. Every step felt like a challenge. When I tried to play or run, my feet would hurt so much.
15: He would often fall while walking. It broke my heart to see him like this.
14: Kids teased me. They called me names. It made me so angry and sad. I kept begging my dad, please do something. Please make my feet normal.
15: I had no money to pay for a surgery. I tried everything, thinking, searching, asking, but there was no solution.
13: Then Shivam's father heard about an Operation Blessing medical camp that had arrived near their village.
15: That day changed everything. They listened to my son's story and connected us to a partner hospital. They assured us the surgery would be free of charge. I could not believe it. Help had finally arrived.
14: My feet are straight now. I can run, play cricket, and laugh with my friends. No one makes fun of me anymore. I feel so happy.
15: I can't express how grateful I am. Seeing him walk and run like other children, it's like a dream come true.
14: I can do everything by myself now. I feel free, like a bird soaring in the sky, without pain or fear of falling. Thank you so much to everyone who made this possible.
12: That wonderful thank you goes to you if you're a member of the 700 Club. You're the reason why he can have a hope and a future and can be able to walk down that path. You're the reason he was able to have the surgery. 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
30: We also had members who fought in the war to fight for the cause of liberty.
31: Making sure that army is staffed and supplied. He's able to identify British intelligence agents and send that information on to Washington. After they've served in the army, they look forward to a government which gives to bigotry no sanction, to persecution no assistance.
32: Washington's words are powerful because they express an idea of a world that's different from the one everybody grew up in.
33: This ideal of religious freedom is going to be part of the government, but is it really meant for everyone?
31: Is this going to be a place where you can be free to say what you want about God

0: A brace, a boot, and some pills. Well, that's what doctors gave Vladimir for his twisted ankle. After 3 months, he was still in pain. Well, then one day, Vladimir was staring at a blank TV screen. What happened next blew his mind.
1: As a city dweller, Vladimir Calderon walks just about everywhere. It fits his active lifestyle. One day, that lifestyle nearly came to a halt as he was leaving his Brooklyn apartment in June of 2023.
2: I was preparing myself to go to the gym that day. As I was going down the stairs, my ankle twisted all the way to the right. And right there, I just saw stars. Like, it was so painful. Felt like a big stabbing in the foot.
1: The 28-year-old figured the pain would wear off. After a few days, his foot and ankle started to swell, and he decided to see a doctor.
2: And they gave me an x-ray. They told me that the foot was all fine. One doctor gave me a hard boot where it wouldn't move, but it wasn't even working. It was actually making it more painful.
1: After 2 months, his foot still hadn't gotten any better. So Vladimir went back to his doctor, who gave him a brace to wear.
2: They told me there was nothing wrong with it. I kept taking Advils over and over again. Even with the brace, the boot, and the pills, I still couldn't do what I wanted to.
1: He tried to ignore the pain and live each day the best he could.
2: Most of the times I would stay home, but it was just so painful I couldn't go out. This injury was controlling me in a way where I couldn't do what I normally would do. Go to the gym, take a walk, go to groceries. It made me feel like an invalid person, pretty much just defeated.
1: Vladimir admits his faith started to weaken.
2: I was just like, God, my pain is really, really strong. I cannot bear it anymore. I felt like my purse was just bouncing off and just not going through, discouraged that God wasn't going to heal him. He probably had more better priorities.
1: On the morning of September 19th, 3 months after the injury, Vladimir discovered God did care.
2: I was in my room, sitting, staring at the TV, but it was not on. And then the Lord spoke to me in my heart and said, turn on the TV, put 700 Club. I turned on 700 Club. What made me sit still and watch it was just the anointing was so real, was so strong. It felt like a warm blanket just came over me and wrapped me up.
1: Then host Ashley Key gave a word of knowledge.
3: The pain is in the middle, the very middle of your right foot. You're not able to really put pressure on it, but he sees you and he loves you. And he's healing this for you in the name of Jesus. The pain will no longer be there. You'll be able to walk normally. Test it out even right now in Jesus' name.
2: When she said that, it blew my mind. Like, I was just like, whoa, am I dreaming? It was so real. I remember me just moving my leg. This is amazing. I just got healed. And at that moment, I was able to walk.
1: Vladimir was soon back to enjoying his active lifestyle and has had no pain since. He also says the experience strengthened his faith in God.
2: I felt like I just got restored back to brand new, like a factory reset. That pain was no longer restricting me. I felt like I was able to do anything. I feel God's love even more stronger in my life. I see it more visible now. God can heal, and you definitely have to believe. And I'm a testament to that.
0: I love how he expressed it. It's more visible now. And that's the purpose of miracles. They're signs. And what do they point to? They point to that God is always around us. In him we live and move and have our being. The kingdom of heaven is at hand. That's the first message that Jesus ever preached. The kingdom, the time is fulfilled. The kingdom of God is at hand. That means it's right here. You can reach up and grab it. And then he says, change your thinking and believe the good news. For Vladimir, he's saying, well, my prayers weren't getting through. It just didn't seem to be happening. They would bounce back at me. You can have the assurance that in him we live, we move, we have our being. Everything concerning you, he knows all about. He numbers every hair on your head. He knows every tear. He knows every pain. Now, upon him was put all of your pain, all of your infirmities. That's what the Bible says in the book of Isaiah. It also repeats it in the book of Matthew. When did that happen? Well, it happened on the cross. He took it all. Now, if he took it, it means you don't have to take it anymore. You don't have to possess it anymore. You can give it all to him. Now, Ashley didn't know Vladimir, but God did. And Ashley was given a word from God specifically for him, and he said, that's me. God told me to turn on the TV. He told me to watch the 700 Club. I started watching. The anointing was tangible for me. And then Ashley described exactly what was happening in his foot, and he got healed. That can happen to you. All you have to do is believe. And you don't even need a special word from us. You can just believe the word of God. He forgives all your iniquities, and he heals all your diseases. We're going to pray right now. Now, in an act of faith, what I want you to do, because faith is an act, it's a verb in the New Testament. As an act of faith, lay your hand on that area of the body that needs healing. If you can't reach it, that's okay. Can you lay a hand on the top of your head? If you can't reach that, that's okay. Can you lay a hand on your chest? And let's just believe God. The Bible says, when two or more agree touching anything, it shall be done. So you touch, Terry and I will be your two or more, and God will do all the rest. Let's pray. Lord God Almighty, we come together in agreement. And for all right now who are in an act of faith are laying a hand on that area that needs healing, we join with them, and we join in agreement. And we say out loud to it, be healed in Jesus' name. May all pain leave your body now. May all infirmity leave now. May all disease, all cancer leave you now in Jesus' name. Amen. Terry, God's giving you something.
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4: 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Now thank him and receive it.
0: 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God bless you. 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

0: Coming up on Jerusalem Dateline, Iranian aggression in the Strait of Hormuz, all parties on alert after an IRGC drone strikes a Singaporean cargo ship, and, spelling it out, in a video gone viral, Lebanese journalist Waleed Aboud tells Hezbollah to leave his country. Plus, gathering for such a time as this, hundreds of pro-Israel leaders at the 2026 JNS International Policy Summit. And plans underway for a July 4th harp concert on the Washington Mall. All this and more coming up on this edition of Jerusalem Dateline.
1: Hello and welcome to this edition of Jerusalem Dateline. I'm Julie Stahl.
2: And I'm Joshua Swanson. As the ceasefire between Israel, Iran, and the U.S. holds, attention is shifting from military operations back to diplomacy.
1: Yesterday brought a surprise, however, when an IRGC drone struck a Singaporean cargo ship as it was exiting the waterway. Meanwhile, Israel continues confronting threats along its northern border. Here's the latest on these and other stories.
3: Despite the war of words over Iran's nuclear program, the U.S. and Iran are preparing to return to the negotiating table in Switzerland. Speaking at the National Mall, President Trump said the U.S. military strikes forced Tehran back to diplomacy.
4: And thanks to the power and skill of the United States Armed Forces, today Iran has no Navy, no Air Force, no anti-aircraft capacity, no missile launches, no manufacturing, and their leadership has been obliterated. And for the first time in 3,000 years, we are finally going to have peace in the Middle East.
3: Secretary of State Marco Rubio sought to calm fears about the Strait of Hormuz as he traveled to Kuwait Wednesday, part of a three-country Gulf tour to reassure U.S. allies in the region.
5: I think the whole world will be against any mechanism that charges money to use an international waterway. It's that simple.
3: Meanwhile, Israel's Channel 14 reported comments attributed to IRGC Commander Ahmad Vahidi that offer a sharply different view. He stated, "We brought President Trump to his knees. We got what we wanted. And our goal right now is to keep the Americans on a short leash. Any violation, no matter how small, will allow us to threaten the closure of the Strait of Hormuz." Saudi journalist Abdulaziz Al-Khamis told CBN News that many in the region believe Iran is now politically stronger.
6: President Trump, and we think about him as a brave man when he did the decision to have a war with Iran. But what we saw, the result, the job is not complete.
7: Is the perception in the Middle East that Iran is winning?
6: Yeah, until now, yes. When they stay alive, it's meaning they win. They don't care about the damage. They don't care about how many people killed, how many bases destroyed. They win because they stay alive.
3: As to Israel's northern border, talks between Israel and Lebanon made little progress this week as disagreements continue over the proposed Israeli withdrawal from southern Lebanon. Prime Minister Benjamin Netanyahu reaffirmed Israel's position.
8: As long as I'm prime minister, Iran will not have nuclear weapons. And another thing, as long as I'm prime minister, we will maintain the security zone in southern Lebanon.
3: Meanwhile, the IDF says it has surrounded dozens of Hezbollah fighters inside an underground tunnel complex in Tebnit after sealing the entrances. According to an Israeli security source, the message delivered through mediators was clear: surrender or be killed inside the underground system. While diplomats prepare to meet again, events on the ground suggest the struggle to contain Iran's influence across the region is far from over. Joshua Swanson, CBN News, Jerusalem.
9: The Revolutionary Guard struck a Singapore-flagged cargo ship in the Strait of Hormuz using a drone, according to U.S. officials. The strike hit the vessel's bridge near Oman's coast. British maritime authorities report no injuries, but confirm damage to the ship. The warning led the International Maritime Organization to suspend its operation to move hundreds of stranded ships out of the Persian Gulf while it reassesses security conditions. Arsenio Dominguez, IMO Secretary General, said evacuation process was paused to reconfirm that the necessary safety guarantees continue to be in place for the ships on our evacuation list and all those in the region. Hours before the strike, the Revolutionary Guard Navy announced that safe passage through the Strait of Hormuz is only possible via the routes designated by the Islamic Republic of Iran. Meanwhile, in Bahrain, Secretary of State Marco Rubio met with Gulf Cooperation Council foreign ministers and the Saudi foreign minister. Rubio said the U.S. and Gulf states will ensure there are no tolls charged on ships moving through the Strait of Hormuz.
10: We will not be making any decisions or commitments that in any way undermines the prosperity, stability, or security of our Gulf partners.
9: Rubio also warned Iran against interfering with commercial shipping.
10: If that stops, then we're going to have a problem.
9: Even as Iran's Revolutionary Guards escalated pressure on shipping in the Strait of Hormuz, the Trump administration opened a direct military channel with Iran's forces. Vice President J.D. Vance said that a new deconfliction mechanism had been established during negotiations in Bergenstock, Switzerland. The Islamic Revolutionary Guard Corps and U.S. Central Command will meet in Doha, Qatar, to establish a deconfliction mechanism aimed at preventing military escalation and implementing agreements covering the Strait of Hormuz and the regional ceasefire. Vance said in a podcast with Unheard, "One of the things we wanted to come out with was a channel on the Iranian side for reducing conflict, which we did. They were like, okay, fine, we'll send somebody from the IRGC to go hang out in Doha with somebody from CENTCOM. And that's how we're going to settle a lot of these disputes." The United States continues to designate the Revolutionary Guard as a foreign terrorist organization, even as U.S. Central Command prepares for direct coordination with it. And the new conflict prevention channel for Lebanon would exclude Israel and limit Israeli military action to only responding to imminent threats, rather than to the broader category of emerging threats. Vance indicated that Hezbollah would be part of the conversation between Israel, Lebanon, and other partners in the region. Israel has opposed any Iranian role in post-war arrangements because of Tehran's backing of Hezbollah. Israeli Prime Minister Benjamin Netanyahu issued a statement stressing,
11: "My stance is firm on our remaining in the security zone in southern Lebanon for as long as is required to protect the residents of the north and all citizens of the state."
0: Coming up, analysis about war-torn Lebanon. What will it take for the fighting to stop?
12: I'm calling in regards about my mother, and I'm here, and I just want to thank you because it saved my mother's life yesterday. And I'd like to know the names of the people that came in and saved her so I could call and thank them. And she's doing fine. It's a wonderful thing. Thank you.
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1: Welcome back. Joshua, you know, one of the areas that keeps getting left out of the news and coverage seems to be Lebanon and what's going on there.
2: Yeah, we've been reporting on it all week, Julie. The Lebanese government has officially banned Hezbollah's military and security operations, yet the fighting continues between Hezbollah and the IDF.
1: Right, and it was in the memorandum of understanding, but it was between Israel or between the U.S. and Iran, leaving Israel and Lebanon out of the talks, and they're the sovereign nation.
2: Yeah, pretty frustrating for the Israeli government and for the Lebanese government to have the U.S., as you say, and Iran negotiating and pulling them into their negotiation for their peace deal, keeping the two of them separate, the two deals separate, is what they wanted.
1: You know, there was a statement, a post by a very brave and famous Lebanese journalist, Walid Aboud, and we saw it on Memory, and he says what the Lebanese people are thinking about Hezbollah. Mm-hmm. So take a look.
16: Hillu anna. Inam, hillu anna. Hillu anna, antum wa silahukum ومسيراتكم وصواريخكم وأبواقكم وراياتكم ومرشدكم وإيرانكم ومحوركم. حلوا عنا. إيرانكم العظيمة زرعت قنبلة نووية في خصيرتنا وبررت امتلاكها باسم الكرامة بينما نحن وشعبكم تأكلنا 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
1: You know, Joshua, as we said, Waleed is very brave. He could easily be killed for that.
2: Well, yeah, just several years ago, he would have been killed for that. And it just goes to show the shift in power that's happening. At least there's some hope for the Lebanese people that a journalist like this can speak out so publicly. And, I mean, even putting air quotes around godly, I mean, that is really an affront or it's a shot. He's taking a shot at Islam. And that is brave in a place like Lebanon.
1: Yeah, well, because Hezbollah means Hezbollah is the party of God, supposedly the party of Allah. So it is, you know, and it's not. The people don't like it. They don't want them there. Mm-hmm. You know, the other complication is that Hezbollah is not only this military, extra military organization, but it's also in the government. Mm-hmm. So it makes it very complicated for the Lebanese, and their army isn't strong enough to overcome them. So basically, you've already kind of got Iran in control there.
2: Well, and that is the key, the army. A lot of reports are saying the only way that this ends well is if the U.S. military comes in and not only backs the Lebanese army, but funds them and even gives military aid to the Lebanese army in order to equip them to actually push Hezbollah back out of the country. And that would be the only solution to where we would actually see lasting peace, because Netanyahu has made it very clear they are not leaving until the north is secure, until rockets stop being shot, and until Hezbollah is completely eradicated.
1: Yeah, you know, Israel had a security zone there before, and they left, and nobody took care of it, so Hezbollah decided to move in. And, you know, this is like Iran's dream to have, I mean, they're trying to destroy Israel. Wow, they could be on Israel's border to destroy them. And that's not what Lebanon wants, and that's not what Israel wants, for sure. Yeah. So, you know, it is a complicated situation, and I truly do believe that if Hezbollah wasn't in this equation right now, Lebanon would gladly join the Abraham Accords or whatever. It was the only other non-Muslim country, majority country in the Middle East before a couple of decades ago.
2: Well, and people need to be reminded, soldiers in the IDF are still dying in the north. This is the underreported war. And the tie between the U.S. negotiations with Iran and this war have got to be cut once and for all, because to the point of a lot of the Israeli politicians, it's giving Iran leverage. And to your point, it's giving Iran leverage and influence in a country which they should have none, because it's not Lebanon is a sovereign nation.
1: Yeah.
2: With a sovereign government.
1: Absolutely.
2: You know, as Marco Rubio said. And that tie needs to be cut. But the U.S. continues to bring Hezbollah and bring Lebanon into the negotiations, thereby really muting the conversation between the Israelis and the Lebanese government.
1: Yeah, and you know, like you said, it really needs to be dealt with. The fact that Lebanon doesn't want Hezbollah there, they're not looking at Hezbollah saying, oh, they're our defenders. They're looking at them saying, can somebody help us to get rid of them? So,
2: what a statement. They are blackmailing us, and they are blackmailing the world.
1: Yeah.
2: That quote from Waleed Aboud is likely the most powerful moment in that clip.
1: Yeah.
2: Iran continues to blackmail the world.
1: Yes, indeed. And what else he says is stop killing our children. So, yes. So we have to pray for Lebanon.
2: We need to keep praying.
0: When we come back, great minds gathered together, finding common ground in their love for Israel.
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2: This week, a historic gathering happened in Jerusalem, the JNS 2026 International Policy Summit. Leaders and thinkers came to discuss issues affecting us all, the MOU, the war with Iran, and some of the West's blind spots concerning the Middle East.
1: Chris Mitchell and I spoke with a few of the heavy hitters. Here's what they had to say. What's your take on this memorandum of understanding?
21: So Trump is basically, I think, my theory is, taking a pause, taking his foot off the gas pedal, going into neutral, so that he can get through the midterms. If this is a head fake, as I call it, to the Iranians, this MOU, if it's a head fake in order to bring down the price of oil, mm-hmm. I'm not sure it's going to work because the Iranians are that belligerent and that difficult.
7: What do you say to people that really would rather have peace or the price of gas lower as opposed to a nuclear Iran?
22: Radical Islam does not want peace. Radical Islam believes that if you're an infidel, whether you're a Christian, you're a Jew, or you're nothing, that you either need to convert to Islam or you need to die. And we need to understand, you know, we just saw a demonstration of that, unfortunately, in Ireland. Mm-hmm. And we need to make sure in America, you know, people are saying England's lost, France is lost, et cetera, et cetera. With God, nothing is lost. And I want to encourage Christians across Europe to begin to pray for the presence of God to come in. But we also, in America, in the United States, we need to pray that America will wake up. We need to be a nation that comes back to being one nation under God, and that God is the God of Abraham, Isaac, and Jacob.
7: What would you say to people in the U.S. and or Europe that really, what did they need to understand about the situation?
23: It's more important than anything

0: It's even not just another dictatorship, because there are many dictatorships across the Middle East. I don't think there's a single Arab country that qualifies as a democracy. What's dangerous about Iran is the nature of the regime. They have a global agenda of expanding their revolution, the Islamic revolution, and they'll start with Israel, but it won't end with Israel. And if these people ever got a nuclear weapon, that would be terrible, not just for the region, but for the world.
1: You think in a matter of saying that maybe in the 1930s, the world was asleep? Is the world asleep right now?
2: I think in the 1930s, the world wasn't so much asleep as it thought it could live with the Nazi regime. It thought that if they just let the Nazi regime persecute the Jews, or take a little territory, or take over Austria, or maybe take over Czechoslovakia, they wouldn't be harmed. Today, many people in Europe think, well, they just let the Islamist regime in Iran take over parts of the Middle East, achieve regional hegemony, kill as many Jews as they want. It won't hurt them. Well, I've got news for you. As people in Europe found out after the 1930s, when they had appeased Hitler, if you appease Iran, you're going to get a similar result.
3: Still ahead, giving God a musical thank you, planned for the Washington Mall on the 4th of July.
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12: 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You're the founder and director of the King's Harpers.
13: That's right.
12: And also you're the chief administrator of the Jerusalem House of Prayer for All Nations.
13: Yep.
12: And the wife of Tom Hess.
13: That's right.
12: Author of Let My People Go.
13: That's right.
12: You have something very significant planned on the Mall on July 4th,
13: yes,
12: celebrating the 250th birthday of America.
13: Yeah, we're so excited about it. We're going to be the King's Harpists. Right now, there's about 25 of the King's Harpists, along with Joshua Aaron, along with the Light of the World Ballet and working in conjunction with David's Tent. And we will have both an event with the Great American State Fair, which President Trump has instituted, as well as just all the events that are

0: happening that day with a special time at the David's Tent.
1: Yeah. What's the heart behind what you're going to be doing?
0: Well, to be honest, I was in the fall, I was in Kentucky visiting my grandmother, and she took me to this quilt museum, and they did this incredible exhibit on 250 years of America and quilts made all about the mm-hmm. our history of our nation, and the Spirit of the Lord came upon me, and I was the only person in the museum that day, and I was just weeping. And the Lord said, I have something for you to do. I want you to make an offering for me. I want you to make a call and call the King's Harpist to worship me on the mall and once again to thank me for what I've done for America. And he said, I've seen that you've been fighting all these years for Israel, my covenant nation, but now I want you to fight for America. And it was so beautiful because in my family history, I have four of my grandfathers I'm considered a daughter of the Revolution. Four of my grandfathers fought in the Revolutionary War. One of my grandfathers fought with George Washington. And I could feel my blood. I don't know how to explain it, but it was on fire. And I felt the Lord say, this is very important to me that you will do this, that you will make this sacrifice of praise. And you know what it came to my mind was when King David reinstituted the tabernacle, he made a call to all the people. And he said, bring your offering, whatever it is, however generous you can be, bring it to my tabernacle and offer it to God. And that's how I felt. I said, God, let me give the most generous offering. Let me thank you, give the most generous thanksgiving for what you've done for our nation. And don't forget us. Don't forget the blood that was shed for this nation. Don't forget the great sacrifice that so many people have paid for the freedom that the United States still has and we hope will continue for the future.
1: Do you think this is a pivotal time to be standing in the gap as you are for America?
0: Yeah, for sure. We see like what is happening between our two nations, between the United States of America and Israel. And I think there's never a time like this time where all of the church, all those who call upon his name should be arising in prayer. And not just prayer, because sometimes our prayers become complaining sessions. You know, we need to thank him. We need to praise him for everything that he's done. And that's what I feel like the Lord, since this war started in Israel, the Lord said, don't glorify the enemy. And I said, what do you mean? And he said, you glorify the enemy when you exalt the bad news. When you glorify the bad news, glorify the good news. Glorify the one who has given you good news. Give the good news, which can be quite challenging in the midst of war.
1: Sure. How can people find out more about the King's Harpist? And maybe people would like to come and join you on the mall.
0: Oh, we would love that. So we'll be, look up David's Tent. We'll be there at the David's Tent. And I know the stage, they haven't told us the exact location of the stage, but it will be very close to the David's Tent on July 4th at 10 a.m. and then again at 12 noon at the David's Tent. So you can look them up online and you can look us up on YouTube. You can see King's Harpist, and we have so many videos now, and millions of people are watching, and it's a lot of fun.
1: Yeah, well, that's a wonderful, wonderful sacrificial offering.
0: Yeah, we invite everyone to join us. People have been writing me from all over, so we hope as many as possible will come and join and be a part of that.
1: Yeah, and so everything that you have is on YouTube, and you can, the King's Harpist?
0: Yep.
1: And when you say harpist, people are playing the
0: hundreds
1: harp.
0: And thousands of people, and we have programs all over Israel as well. It's really beautiful what God is doing.
1: Yeah. Kate Hess, God bless. Thanks so much.
0: Thank you.
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11: Well, welcome to Miracle Living Today. I'm Gordon Robertson.
12: Hey, everyone, and I'm Ashley Key. Well, after Dean Otto suffered a severe spinal cord injury, he challenged his neurosurgeon to run a half marathon with him coming up the next year.
11: Well, his doctor immediately agreed, all the while thinking that they'd never be running a half marathon together because Dean had less than a 2% chance of ever walking again.
13: September 24th, 2016. Dean Otto was taking an early morning bike ride through the suburbs of Charlotte, North Carolina. At the same time, Will Huffman and a friend were heading out on a road trip.
14: Lots of kind of condensation. The air was heavy, so it was difficult to see.
15: I heard the brakes lock up, and then I felt the impact.
16: 911, what's the nature of your emergency?
17: There's been a bicycle rider hit.
15: And I woke up. Will and his friend, you know, we're trying to pull the bike off of me, and I was like, stop, I think I'm paralyzed, and you might do some more damage than good, just leave it.
13: Dean was taken to Carolina's Medical Center with no feeling or mobility from the waist down. His wife, Beth, met him there.
18: When I walked in immediately, I'm like, so what is it? He goes, Beth, they hit my back, I think my back is broken.
13: X-rays and CAT scans showed Dean's spine was dislocated, and there were several fractured vertebrae pinching his spinal cord. Dr. Matt McGirt was the neurosurgeon on duty.
19: It was almost taking a right angle turn. Somehow wasn't severed, but I knew that it was dying off. And time was critical to restore blood flow, restore alignment, and unpinch the spinal cord.
18: I remember Dean specifically asking, am I like not ever gonna walk again? He said, I don't know. And that's when I just remember this wave of nauseousness came over me. God, please don't take his ability to walk away, please.
13: By the time Dean was in surgery, word had gotten out on social media and people around the world were praying. Working against the clock, Dr. McGirt removed the broken fragments, realigned the spine, and installed two metal rods to hold it in place. What should have been a four-hour surgery took only 90 minutes.
19: It went so smoothly, it was so efficient, and I told Dean's wife something in the consult room immediately after surgery. There's just maybe a 2% chance that he's going to be able to walk and get around on his own. Those aren't great chances, but I feel really good about the case.
18: He said, if I can see movement in his toe, then I know that, you know, that neural pathway was not completely damaged.
13: The next morning, Dr. McGirt came in to check on Dean's progress.
15: And I was able to barely wiggle my right toe. And I mean, we all just started crying. I mean, because we knew that I had a shot and it felt, you know, like my prayer was answered.
13: 3 days later, Dean took his first steps.
15: It was like the hardest thing I've ever done. And luckily it was a short trip to the bathroom. Tomorrow I'm gonna go to the door. The day after that, I'm going to go down the hall. The day after that, I'm going to get out of here.
13: During his stay, Dean had a lot of well-wishers stop by. One of them was Will, the young man who hit him.
14: I apologized to him, told him that I was sorry for what had happened.
15: I just said, Will, I forgive you. I know that what you did was an accident, and I don't want you to carry this around for you the rest of your life. I want you to be able to, you know, process this and move on.
14: It was like this weight was lifted.
13: The two stayed in contact as Dean kept making exceptional progress. He set a goal for himself, which came with a challenge for Dr. McGirt.
15: How about you and I go run a half marathon and go raise a bunch of money for spinal cord injury patients?
19: My first thought was, I'm so inspired by your optimism, and I'm in and I'm hooked. But I walked away from that thinking I wouldn't be running a half marathon with Dean because I didn't think it would be possible.
15: My goal, kind of a crazy goal, was to run it in under 2 hours, which was kind of insane.
13: On September 24th, 2017, Dean and Dr. McGirt ran and finished the Napa Valley Half Marathon.
15: I crossed the finish line and stopped my watch. I looked down at my watch and it said 1:59:55.
19: The outcome he's had, which is able to run a half marathon, live his day-to-day life without pain, 1 in 1,000.
13: And they weren't alone. Will also ran in the race.
14: At the end of it all, there we were, arm in arm, kind of crossing the line together, and that's the way we've approached the whole healing process, has been together.
19: I don't believe that this was man's doing, human will. I just believe that it's God's grace.
18: I am a true believer in prayer, and I'm a true believer that, you know, in miracles, and there's just no other explanation for this.
15: We can control basically a hula hoop around us. God's pretty much got the rest of it. So if I just do my end, God's going to take care of his piece.
11: Amazing miracle, amazing story of perseverance, optimism. You know, faith is the evidence of things hoped for. And when you have that hope, and here's Dean, he's got the hope, I'm going to run a half marathon. And hey, let's raise a whole bunch of money for spinal cord patients. You just go, wow.
12: It's amazing. And he did it right under 2 hours, which is what his goal was. That's just absolutely incredible. Really cool stuff. Yeah. I'm not a long distance runner, so shout out to Dean and everyone else who
11: I've
12: ran that with him.
11: I've never been a long distance. I used to run, it's hard to believe today, but I used to run track in high school. No way I could do that. And I was joking during the piece, I would need an RV to go along with me.
12: Me
11: so
12: too.
11: I have a place to rest. And it would probably take me two days, not 2 hours. But doesn't it show us all the power of hope and the power of faith that if we just believe, we can see miracles if we don't give up and we just believe. Dean didn't give up. He said, I'm going to do this. With God's help, I can do all things.
12: Amen.
11: Well, we have a magazine. It's called Miracle Living Today. 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What God did for others, He will do for you.
12: Yes, and amen to that. 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Plus, 5 years of agony gone in an instant. 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
12: Yesenia wanted to serve her country, and she paid a heavy price to do so. She was seriously hurt in boot camp and later received a medical discharge. Then, within a few years, Yesenia was paralyzed from the waist down.
8: We came back from a field exercise, and it was in the rolling hills of Quantico, Virginia. We were going back to our platoon, and I just remember wearing my complete gear, including my hiking pack. There was a lot of pretty heavy equipment on.
5: In 2008, Yesenia Buckley was in Marine boot camp when she fell down a hill on her back.
8: I do remember tripping and rolling down a hill. I just remember feeling that excruciating pain that radiated down my back into my legs, but I just had that mentality of I got to get through and I got to graduate, and I did. But the pain never went away.
5: As a result of the fall, she suffered a serious spinal injury and was eventually discharged on medical grounds. After the Marines, Yesenia and her husband pursued a Christian mission assignment in Panama. However, as time went on, her injury worsened.
8: We wanted to start a family, and I got pregnant with my son. Little did I know that I did have a spinal cord injury, and so it was a hard pregnancy. Then I had my daughter 16 months later. My back literally gave out at the end of my daughter's, my pregnancy with my daughter, and I was bedridden and had to wear like a kind of like a back brace.
20: I had no idea like the severity of the injury when it first occurred. When I would go off to work at the church and then come back, and then like her back was locking up where the point where she couldn't get off the ground by herself. We knew something was really wrong there.
5: Yesenia began seeing a spinal cord specialist, Dr. Juan Santiago, who recommended surgery.
21: We did physical therapy, we did acupuncture, we sent her to neurosurgery, we sent her to neurologist. She was not able to walk.
8: He was honest that it would be a slow recovery and that sometimes nerves just don't regenerate, or they do very, very slowly.
5: A lumbar fusion surgery also failed.
8: I'll never forget that day. Like, opened up the CD where it could show the MRI, and he said, "It looks like the instrumentation from your first surgery has completely collapsed." I just remember the first thing that I said was, "What happens now?" Like, that was my question. What happens now?
21: It's like she was a paraplegic. Paraplegic is a patient that can't walk.
5: The Buckleys began calling friends and family to pray for healing.
8: We had an army of people praying for us, both in Panama during and before surgery. My family back here in the States were praying for us. Friends and family of my husband, and even in the Marine Corps.
5: Discouragement set in, along with the fear that she may be in a wheelchair the rest of her life.
8: I was kind of homebound to the first level of my townhome, and I did start getting discouraged that, you know, after two surgeries, after all the therapies that I had gone, because I never declined one therapy, and things were really hard.
5: One evening, she was watching a healing story on television that gave her hope.
8: And I had watched the 700 Club, because CBN has always been there for us. We used the prayer line. We have been blessed by the testimonies of so many other people, and just cried out to God because I saw this amazing story of this lady being healed, and I was so happy for her. And I said, "God, I know that you still heal. I know that you do that. I'm seeing it. And I want the same. I want to feel your healing power. And I know that you can do it."
5: Later that night, as Yesenia was sleeping on her living room couch, she felt a strange sensation in her legs.
8: As I was crying and saying that prayer out loud, I felt this like heat come down, like almost through my whole body, like from my waist down to my feet. And it was a pretty intense heat. And I didn't realize that God had gotten me up, and I was in the bathroom already, standing up without the wheelchair, until I think my body was able to recognize that I was walking.
20: The next thing I know, I was being woken up, and she was standing in the door frame of her bedroom, and she was literally standing there. And it's kind of like one of those moments, like, is this really happening or am I dreaming? She basically said, "Michael, like, God has healed me," and just jumped out of bed, ran to her, gave her a hug.
5: The next morning, Michael and Yesenia shared the great news with their children.
8: My husband just said, "God healed mommy last night."
20: We're just thankful that God has already used Yesenia's story in so many ways. That's been our prayer this whole time, that God would use our marriage, our children, our family, our lives to His glory, to bring people to Jesus.
21: This is the first time I see something like that. You ask me why she's walking, how she's walking, I will tell you, I don't have a medical answer.
0: After years of being bound to a wheelchair, Yesenia is now mobile. Although she still has a few limitations, she loves to spend time at the beach, admiring God's creation and praising Him for what He did for her.
8: God still brings me to that beach, even though I can't run on that beach. God still brings me to the times when I became a Christian, was when I would go out there and cry my heart out. It's really just not my story. It's kind of all our stories. It's a story of hope and love. I want people to know that they're not alone in their circumstance, and that whether it's in a wheelchair or not in a wheelchair, whatever their disability is, whatever their struggle is, that God does hear our prayers, and that they're not alone.
12: I love what Yesenia said. It's not just her story, but it's all of our story of hope and love, because that's what we find when we put our hope in Jesus. We get more hope and we get more love. And I just want to encourage you guys with a scripture. It's Matthew 15:30. It says, a vast crowd brought to him people who were lame, blind, crippled, those who couldn't speak, and many others. They laid them before Jesus and he healed them all. There are several other scriptures that say crowds of sick people, people who were in chronic pain. And every time that scripture mentions that, it says that Jesus healed them all. You are that all. He wants to heal you today. He wants and is able to move that mountain that seems immovable in your life. He's going to move it. We just have to continue to put our hope, put our faith, trust and rely on that promise today, that He still is in the miracle working business. He never stopped. His Spirit is alive and active. And when we just cling to Jesus, wow, miracles happen. You see that in Yesenia's story, and you see it all across the world. So my encouragement for you today, put your name in that all. He has healed you by His death and resurrection on that cross. Just receive that today. And if you need prayer for anything at all, you need prayer to just continue to rely on Jesus, you need prayer for healing at all, we have a prayer line open literally 24/7 that has prayer warriors just ready, willing, and able to come alongside of you and speak the name of Jesus over your situation and whatever you're crying out to God for. So the number's right on your screen, 1-800-700-7000. Gordon.
11: Marie Spencer knows exactly what MS can do to a body. She suffered with it herself, and Marie had multiple seizures multiple times a day. She needed caretakers around the clock. And while her friends told her that she could be healed, Marie refused to believe it.
1: I would have seizures in grocery stores, in restaurants, all over the place. They finally put me on something that would slow them down a little, but I still had them 3 to 5 times a day.
22: After suffering a seizure at work, Marie Spencer was diagnosed with secondary progressive multiple sclerosis, a disease doctors told her might eventually take her life. Friends and family witnessed the toll it took on Marie.
23: She was in bed 24/7 all day. If she wanted to get around anywhere, she got on her scooter and a caretaker had to help her get on there.
24: Marie used to be pretty much bedridden. She had caretakers around the clock.
1: I was existing, just existing, going through life every day, existing without a purpose or a destiny. And the next step was to put me in a nursing home.
22: Her friend Julie, who is a Christian, gave Marie the Bible on tape and encouraged her to listen.
1: It just was uplifting to me. I would just listen to it over and over and over, Matthew, Mark, Luke, and John, just over and over and over again. It kind of gave me hope. You know, gave me something that I never had before.
22: Marie started going to a Bible study with her friend.
24: It was very common for Marie to have a seizure, you know, during the Bible study. She sometimes would pass out. Her body would, you know, shake and quiver, and she would be exhausted afterwards.
1: And they would just love me. They would just meet me where I was at. They would love me, and they would just tell me about the Lord.
22: Her friends prayed for Marie to be healed, despite her worsening condition and doctor's grim prognosis.
1: And they said, you know, God could heal you. And these women were telling me, and I got offended. How dare you put hope where they absolutely say the prognosis is, this is what's going to happen. How dare you put so much hope in my life?
24: We prayed for Marie because we wanted her complete and whole. And, you know, we believed God and had more for her.
22: But the more she listened to the Gospels and attended Bible study, the more she became open to supernatural healing. Marie eventually agreed to go to a Women's Aglow healing service. Before the service, Marie got alone and prayed.
1: I prayed a simple prayer. That's the only prayer I really knew to pray was, Lord, I'm ready to receive everything you have for me. And that's pretty much all I said.
22: But as the service began, Marie had the worst seizure of her life.
1: I ended up on the floor, and my friend said, God's got this. Don't worry about it. He's got this. The ladies came over and prayed for me, and, you know, and Jesus took the seizure away.
22: Marie asked to receive Jesus into her life and also prayed to be completely healed of MS. Immediately, she says she felt something leave her body.
1: And she looked at me straight in the eye and she said, you foul spirit of MS, you come out of her right now in the name of Jesus Christ. Anyway, right out of the side of my head right here. I got up and walked very quickly through all these ladies, and I was walking, and then I went into the hallway and I ran as fast as I could, back and forth, back and forth, back and forth. And as I was running, the Holy Spirit was telling me, you're healed, you're healed, you're healed. And I was crying, and it was just incredible. One minute I'm not walking or talking or anything. The next minute, I'm like I am now. No seizures, no nothing.
23: I remember when my mom came home and said she was healed, me and my brothers and my dad kind of looked at her and went, what? And then she got up and started walking around. We were telling her not to do that, and she might fall, but she just kept doing it, and we were extremely happy.
24: I knew Marie before her healing, and to see her now is unbelievable, but it's, you know, God can do that.
22: Marie says her entire life has changed since her healing. She now is actively involved in healing ministries and takes mission trips to Panama.
1: Jesus living in me and the Holy Spirit doing the work, it's like a lot better, definitely.
24: It's awesome to see who she is now, you know, that she isn't just satisfied being healed. She's out ministering to people and God's using her.
1: I haven't had a seizure in 8 years. No matter what disease or disorder, Jesus is real. He is our healer. He says it in his word. I believed him and I received it. By his stripes we are healed. And he says, we are, not you might be, we are. So I happen to believe that.
11: And you can believe it too. We've shown you 3 miracle reports. Dean Otto, Yesenia Buckley, then Marie Spencer. And the key for all of them was they had hope. Marie took it another way. How dare you give me hope? Do you not understand what the doctors have spoken over me? 2 of the miracles you've seen today were spinal cord injuries. Doctors will tell you people do not recover from them. Once you have an injury to the spinal cord, the nerves don't regenerate. It doesn't go back. You don't get to do what you did before. You heard Dean Otto's doctor say, well, okay, I appreciate your hope that you're going to run this marathon, but there's, you know, I'm just worried, are you even going to be able to walk? You know, there's no way you're going to run a marathon. And then you have Marie saying, please don't give me hope. I don't want that. Maybe you're like them. Maybe you've gone through the prayer lines. Maybe you've had people pray for you again and again and again. Realize this. It's the prayer that doesn't give up that gets the answer. Jesus gave a great parable of an unrighteous judge and a widow, and she kept pounding on his door until he finally opened it. In that, the writer, Luke, says, this is a parable that people ought always to pray and not give up. One of the worst things that can happen to you is when you give up hope, that you don't have joy, you don't look forward to tomorrow, you're in a hopeless situation, you've gotten a hopeless diagnosis. Here's the great news, and get this deep in your heart. With God, all things are possible. So hold on to that. With God, all things are possible. And if you can just break through to that possible, well, then you can have what you're asking for. Ashley read you a verse from Matthew. In that, Jesus healed them all. What part of all leaves you out? Well, no part of all leaves you out. You're included. So we're going to pray. Before we pray, here's some other miracles just to encourage you. God answers prayer. He wants to heal you. That's why Jesus died. He wants his stripes, his sacrifice, to be your healing. Here's Christian of Spokane, Washington. Developed a major irritation in his right eye when the issue didn't resolve. Chris called CBN's prayer line. Chris prayed with a prayer partner. They agreed together for his healing. And suddenly, Chris felt all the irritation release. He couldn't believe it happened so quickly. He's had no trouble since.
12: Praise God. This is Joyce of Fort Worth, Texas. She had made tremendous progress after having a stroke. However, she still had some lasting issues. She had developed dorsiflexion, or better known as foot drop, in her right foot. This caused pain when she put weight on her foot. She thought she'd have to live with the pain until she turned on the show one day. Gordon had a word of knowledge that was so specific, Joyce knew he was talking about her. Gordon said, someone with a neurological condition is suffering with terrible foot pain. It's the worst when you wake up and put weight on it. Joyce jumped up and yelled, he's talking about me. The next morning, all the pain was gone. Praise God.
11: Wouldn't that be great? Think of this. What if all the pain were gone? What if the infirmity were gone? What if the diagnosis turned around 100% to healed? Wouldn't that be great? With God, all things are possible. So let's believe that, and let's trust him that what he's promised to do, he will do for you. Lord God Almighty, we come to you, and we just declare holiness is your name. We want to separate ourselves from all doubt, all unbelief, all hardness of heart, and get to the point where we can see you and have your holiness in us. So now we ask, as our Father, we ask that your will would be done in our bodies as it is in heaven. In heaven, there's no one with a spinal cord injury. There's no one lame. There's no one infirm. There's no one with MS. There's no demon of affliction. We're all free. So we see heaven. We see your will. And we ask now that your will would be in our bodies. Now, here on earth, what you did 2,000 years ago, you're still doing today. We receive healing from you right now in Jesus' name. Ashley, God's given you some.
12: Yeah, I believe there's several people who are just laying their hands on the areas of their bodies where there's a lot of pain. And I believe God is healing you. There's also somebody laying a hand over their heart because it's their heart that needs healing. And God is healing you right now. Just receive all that he has for you in Jesus' name.
11: Someone with a cancer mass in your right lung, God is healing you. Breathe deeply and receive all that he has for you. If you've been healed, let us know. And if you need prayer, let us know. It's our honor, our privilege to pray with you. And here's a verse for you. Whatever things you ask in prayer, believing, you will receive. God bless. We'll see you again.
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0: 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We take you from manuscript to the bookstore and online. There's a lot to do to publish a book, but your work is pretty much done once you send us your manuscript for review. If approved, let us do the work. As a Christian publisher, we review and publish all categories of books from authors just like you. It doesn't necessarily have to be Bible-based or even with a Christian theme. We're here for the author, any author, who wants to work with a moral, upstanding, and ethical company and wants to be treated as we all should be. If your book is accepted by us, you'll get the white glove treatment from day one. We understand that your labor for the written word is more than a book. It's unique, personal, and was likely written with a dutiful higher purpose to spread the word. We are looking to publish books with positive content in all genres. This is why we partner with our authors to provide them freedom and flexibility to write what they feel. Interested in learning more? Well, besides watching this, you can call the number on your screen today and we'll send you a free publishing kit that will provide you tips on what to expect and how the publishing process works. Call now!
1: Many authors often wonder what the phrase self-publishing really means. Well, not too long ago, the only way for an author to get their work published was to beg one of the large New York publishing houses to look at their work. The success rate was not great. Most publishing houses would reject your manuscript, shred it, and fail to respond to you. These large New York publishing houses held all of the cards. Without their clout and connections, an author could never get their book into bookstores. Luckily, Amazon and Apple, as well as new technology called print on demand, leveled that playing field and took away the iron-fisted grip the New York publishing houses held on the industry. Unlike the old days, now any author who has written a book can decide for themselves whether to publish that book or not. No more begging and pleading with publishing houses that would treat you rudely. Through our distribution partnership with Amazon, Apple, and Audible, Christian Faith Publishing can publish physical copies, ebooks, or audiobooks for our authors. We compete on all the same platforms as the large New York publishing houses. Any author is free to submit their manuscript to Christian Faith Publishing. We'll give every manuscript fair attention and the review that it deserves. We may not accept your manuscript, especially if it does not align with our Christian values, but we do promise to review it and notify you regarding our decision.
0: In the next few minutes, you're going to meet authors just like you who have published their books with Christian Faith Publishing. You'll also learn about the publishing process and how we help our authors complete their publishing journey successfully. That's right. You'll get an insider's look at the path each of these authors took, why they did it, and ultimately their experience in working with us, from editing, copywriting, to cover design, illustrations, and getting their books sold. You'll learn from them how they achieved their success and tips for how you can accomplish the same thing. You don't have to believe me. Let's hear from these Christian Faith authors.
2: My inspiration for this book was when I was six, I couldn't read. So I wanted to give a six-year-old a chance to read a book that they may learn to like to read. The best thing about Christian Faith Publishing is they care about my book. I described on my portal how my cover should look. I described it how, and they did exactly how I described it. It was exactly how I described it. It was just, they're so talented. They can do anything. We're all writers, but until you're, I think once you get published, I guess, then you're an author, but we're all writers in our own way.
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0: Interesting, right? There's a lot to do, but you've done the hard work. Just listen to this author.
7: I was really happy about publishing my first book by seeing my work that I've been working on for a culmination of years finally to completion and being published. I was on a faithful journey, and Christian Faith Publishing met the core values that I was looking for. I think that they're very grounded and rooted in Christian faith. Their principles show that throughout their work. They had a good revenue share model. I felt it was fair. After publishing my book, I really felt like I had achieve the goals that I set out to do. I, by trade, am an artist, so I am a content creator. I'm a survivor, so I got my inspiration off my own story, a story of survival and tenacity, but also a story that would bring me back to my core roots. That story supports my work forever, and it's, as someone best said to me, it's like my shadow in the wind.
0: Here's something you should know. Did you know that in the most recent year for which full figures are available, over 675 million print books were sold in the U.S.? That's more than two books for every man, woman, and child in the U.S. per year. Amazing! Remember, if you're ready with a manuscript and want to discover if your book will be accepted by us to be published, the first step is to call us for a free publishing kit. Did you know that CFP handles the editing, page design and layout, cover design, distribution, promotion, and royalty management for your book? We do it all for you. But first, you have to submit your manuscript for our peer review of your book. If it's accepted, we do the rest. But what do all of these services mean to you? Take a deeper look at how we take editing, cover design, promotion, and royalties seriously at Christian Faith Publishing. Let's watch and listen to some of the details that make CFP the publisher of choice for most Christian authors across the country. First, there's the copy editing process. Take a look.
1: A good book needs a good edit, plain and simple. 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The designer deals with a number of components of design that improve the overall appearance of the printed page. Our team of professional designers will consider the overall nature of your book's content, genre, and audience, and work with you to transform your manuscript into a high-quality finished book.
0: 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But here's where a lot of authors need help. Cover design. Now, this is really important and interesting.
1: The old saying, don't judge a book by its cover, is nice in theory, but guess what? 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Our designers will work through several revisions until we receive 100% of your approval. A book is created more times than not to create an emotional experience for readers, and therefore the cover needs to create that same emotional experience visually that will delight, move, engage, and perhaps even elevate your readers. Our designers work with our editors in order to gain knowledge of the plot of your book, the tone of the writing, in order to get as much detail as possible, so your cover design matches your book's content. In speaking with children's book authors, one of the most common questions is regarding illustrations. And that's great because it's one of the most important aspects of a children's book. I cannot emphasize enough how important a great illustration concept and illustrator are to a book's success. Again, at this time, you have no clue how many books you're going to sell, and neither do we. It's obviously an impossible question to answer at this stage, but what I can tell you is that your book's cover and illustrations play a critical role in the book's overall success. Just think about it. You have a mere few seconds to grab someone's attention. Illustrations and images are seen first, before text. So it is important to have high quality illustrations that convey the story and grab onlookers' attention as your book sits in a sea of competition. Custom illustrations boost your book's identity with your personality. The goal here is to be creative, be unique, be original, and put forth the best product you can. Remember, your name is on the cover. Take as much pride in what it looks like as you did writing it. The great news is that every author publishing with Christian Faith Publishing who needs illustrations will work with one of our many talented illustrators to bring their story to life. We deliver unique, one-of-a-kind custom illustrations created specifically to the author's approval. Our illustrators meet a wide variety of styles, and our process is layered and detailed in order to assure the author's satisfaction. If you decide to partner with Christian Faith Publishing, you will receive a sample illustration to be sure you're happy with the overall style and technique of the illustrator. After you have approved your sample, your illustrator will create a black and white storyboard for you to review. This will allow you to see how your text aligns to each and every illustration. Just like a manuscript, illustration development is extremely important. We want you to be sure that characters and scenes match along with the storyline. Once you have approved your storyboard, the final step is full colorization. This is the most rewarding step because these professional illustrators bring the book to life. Overall, Christian Faith Publishing walks hand in hand with you through the process. We painstakingly pay attention to every detail, leave no stone unturned in order to deliver the absolute best illustrations for you and your manuscript.
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2: I really want to thank Christian Faith Publishing Company for publishing my book, giving me this platform to tell my story of how God is working through people and for redemption. That's what the story is about, redemption. So thank you for doing that for me. After I published my book, I felt relieved that I have accomplished something. I set a goal, put it on my vision board, and I did it with God's help.
0: Perhaps the smartest decision these authors made was to contact CFP. We take all authors through the publishing process, from the infancy of editing to copywriting, securing ISBN numbers, creating illustrations, production, sales, and distribution, along with the promotion of your book. And you have 100% ownership of your book. Christian Faith helps all authors and has its own who's who of authors that have published with us too. From Veronica Campbell Brown, Olympic sprinter and winner of 8 Olympic medals and 5 world titles, along with Creflo Dollar, a world-renowned Bible teacher, best-selling author and speaker with hundreds of books, CDs, and DVDs in distribution worldwide. His award-winning television show, Changing Your World, is broadcast across 6 continents. So many others have published with CFP, including Dr. Carol Swain, who along with Steve Fiesel wrote Abduction. But all of our authors took the first step by requesting a free publishing kit. You can too. Call the number here and we'll rush one out to you. Here's an interesting publishing fact. Did you know that the global book printing market is anticipated to reach values of around $49 billion by 2024? So right now, I want to give you an inside peek into the inner workings of Christian Faith Publishing to let you have an inside look of how we publish books every day for authors just like you. Discover how hard our family of dedicated publishers, coordinators, editors, designers, layout artists, royalty experts, and more work for you when you become an author with us. Remember, our publishing coordinators will walk you through all of these steps, like we do for every author that publishes with us. Take a peek.
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0: The next and perhaps most exciting step is the custom design of your cover. 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Thousands of press releases will also be distributed to make the public more aware of the newly released book and to further attract media attention. These are just a few of the many intricacies we manage on behalf of our authors when bringing a new title to market. We hope you can visit us soon. May God bless you.
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2: 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I knew exactly what was expected of me at every point. 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And I could not have had a better person. She, I don't even remember a time when I called her and she didn't pick up. 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
5: To begin with, let's break down the discussion into two separate groups, ebooks and hard copy books. 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The Kindle for Amazon, the iPad and iPhone for Apple, and the Nook for Barnes & Noble. 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And purchasers simply click a button to have the book delivered instantly to their device. Hard copy distribution and finance is equally as simple. The largest wholesale distributor of books in the world is a company known as Ingram. Ingram also has a specialty Christian subsidiary known as Spring Arbor. Christian Faith Publishing is a member of

0: the Ingram and Spring Arbor network. Thus, we have the ability to sell our authors' hard copy books through the entire network, which includes essentially all big and small bookstores throughout North America, as well as through Amazon's worldwide print distribution marketplace. So once we list one of the author's books in the Ingram and Spring Arbor catalog, that book is essentially available at any bookstore in North America and through Amazon around the world. 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
1: The simple truth is that you, as the author, need to be involved in selling your book. You need to go to book signings, use social media, or your friends to help. However, at Christian Faith, we will help you with promotions and press releases. Here's how.
0: There are several ways in which Christian Faith Publishing promotes and publicizes the new books of our authors to the masses. When thinking about how to get the word out about a new book, it's important to remember that new books are promoted. They're not advertised. This is an important distinction. You rarely, if ever, see an advertisement for a new book. Just think back. Have you ever seen an ad for a new book on a billboard, at the movies, or on television? No, because such media are inefficient for promoting a new book. The best way to spread the word and gain awareness about a new book is by using the same methods that famous authors do: newspapers and web articles about your book. To obtain useful press coverage, such as newspaper and web articles being written about you and your book, all industry professionals agree that press releases are the way to go. So just what is a press release and how does it work? A press release is a professionally drafted article written about you and your book by your publisher's publicity team. Here at Christian Faith Publishing, we have a large staff of in-house dedicated press release writers who specialize in writing press releases that will get picked up and published by local and national print and web media. Each press release is submitted to hundreds, if not thousands, of media outlets and contains a story about the author, the book itself, and the many outlets through which the book can be purchased. When a particular media outlet publishes one of our press releases, the goal is to drive readers of the article to purchase the book being written about. A successful press release campaign is a key element to publishing a new book. In the end, though, the success of any new book depends not just upon the efforts that we put into it as your publisher, but also the efforts that you as the author put into it. No one is a better cheerleader for your book than you. Your hard work combined with our efforts form the perfect partnership needed to give any new book a chance.
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19: 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I mean, my back pain has totally dissipated.
20: And also standing, I don't feel the pressure anymore. 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
12: And today, we'll prove it. A clinical study was conducted by world-renowned doctors, and the results have just been released. They show that 100% of subjects reported relief from foot pain, ankle pain, knee pain, and hip pain, and 96% reported relief from back pain. Results also show they will help improve your balance.
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25: All right. Thank you. Thank you, everybody. Welcome. I'm Dr. Steve Salvatore, and we're coming to you from Central Park, right in the middle of New York City, where everybody is always on the move. Today, we're talking about the most unappreciated part of our body, our feet. So how many of you suffer from foot pain? Raise your hands. Almost all of you, right? Well, it's no wonder with all the punishment our feet take. Sometimes the force is as much as 5 times our body weight, and they get out of alignment, which causes lots of painful foot problems. But now, how many of you also have ankle pain? What about knee pain? How about hip and low back pain? All that pain could be caused by the same problem. If you don't have proper support for your feet, it's going to throw off the alignment of your ankles, your knees, your hips, and your spine. And that can cause pain all along the way. Orthotics keep your feet supported and properly aligned. It used to be that you had to go to a doctor's office to get fitted for a custom orthotic, but this changed all that. These are Superthotics, a breakthrough. Truly customizable orthotic shoe inserts that are available without a doctor's visit and at a fraction of the cost. I could not be standing here without pain if I did not have Superthotics in my shoes. But you don't have to take my word for it. We're here in New York City for a reason. We wanted to put Superthotics to the test with the most skeptical and mobile people in the world.
0: My name is Joseph Scotto. I am a social worker. I get around mainly by subways and walking, and I wear shoes for style, not comfort. I am not going to wear orthopedic shoes. They're just not fashionable. I also live in a three-flight walk-up, and I have a duplex, so more steps. My feet ache. My back is always in pain. I started using Superthotics. They feel extremely comfortable. Wearing the Superthotics have definitely alleviated all of the pain in my feet and my back. I particularly think it's great that it took something so small. It doesn't involve medication. You shouldn't settle for being in pain, and now I don't have to anymore.
1: My name is Michelle Cromer. I'm a New York City public school teacher. My classroom is on the third floor. We have what we call teacher shoes that we put on to try to be comfortable. And even my teacher shoes were feeling uncomfortable. Foot fatigue, my arch would be achy. When your feet hurt, it seems like everything hurts. When I first took the Superthotics out of the package, I was like, these are so thin. Like, what is this? So I put it in my shoe and it worked. I didn't have that tingling in my heel and my feet didn't feel tired. Some days I would put them in my teacher shoes. Some days I would put them in like boots. I put them in all my shoes, even my church shoes. I was even telling my teacher friends about it. And they were like, does this really work? I was like, yes, they really work. Superthotics are a lifesaver for my career.
2: I'm Sandy Natelli. I'm a stay-at-home mom. 3 years ago, I broke my left foot. Ever since then, I have pain. I've been trying every over-the-counter product, shoe inserts and cushions, and they don't make a difference. So I tried the Superthotic. I was very skeptical because nothing had worked. When it actually worked and there was no pain, I was shocked. I thought the pain, the swelling, was something I was just going to have to live with. I took them out of my shoes and I put them in my slippers. Yeah, my fluffy slippers were more comfortable with this. Superthotics are amazing. They enable you to have a pain-free life.
25: Let's meet the two doctors who developed this pain-relieving breakthrough.
3: Dr. Bob Baravarian and Dr. Gary Briskin are founders of the University Foot and Ankle Institute in Southern California, one of the largest and most well-respected podiatric medical treatment and rehab centers in the country. But they're also foot and ankle surgeons and professors of podiatry at a prominent medical center. Now, every year, they see thousands of patients, some with very serious issues that require surgery, but most with issues that can be corrected with a doctor-prescribed orthotic.
4: If you put the foot in the ideal position, then you're going to affect it all the way up the chain. The ankle's going to be well positioned, the knee's going to be well positioned, and the back's going to be well positioned.
25: So you guys make orthotics here in the practice, right? Tell us about that.
5: What we do is we take an impression of the foot using a plaster cast. From that impression, we'll make a positive mold. We'll actually have the orthotic fabricated on that mold so it's customized to the individual patient.
25: How expensive is something like this?
5: This can be $600 to $800. A lot of people can't afford that. Their insurance may not cover it. So this is a Superthotic.
4: The goal for us was to design a system where we could offer different levels of correction, much like we do with an orthotic. You'll see the differing levels of correction that are achieved by the biodynamic inserts that we've designed. This one has a 0-degree wedge. This one has a 5-degree wedge. So depending on the level of pronation, we're able to correct the foot. Pronation is basically a collapsing of the arch, which can cause pain in the foot, the ankle, the knee and the hip. So if you take the Superthotic and you put it on the foot is now well supported, the ankle is moving in a normal fashion.
5: An important part of that is what happens with the heel. With the BioLock heel cup, the heel cannot turn out as much and therefore the foot doesn't collapse.
3: So it's about as custom as you can get. without getting a doctor-prescribed orthotic.
4: Exactly. Yes. By putting the foot in the ideal position, you decrease arch pain, bunion pain, hammer toe pain, neuroma pain, plantar fascia pain, tendonitis pain in the arch. Once you align the foot, you align the knee, align the ankle, align the hip, and align the back. It's all about supporting the foot.
5: We see thousands of people a year who have foot problems, but we became doctors to help as many people as we could. And with the Superthotic, we're hoping we can help millions of people.
25: Okay, so we already met a few New Yorkers whose lives are better, more mobile, and more pain-free thanks to Superthotics. But if their stories haven't convinced you to try them, this next story will.
6: My name is Angela McKee. I am 69 years old. Well, I was told by the doctor I needed to have both knees replaced. They would just hurt. I have bunions on both feet and a hammer toe. When you're hurting and you have to go out and do things or go places, I dread it because I think, oh, my feet are gonna hurt. The first time I put the Superthotic in, I just felt a world of difference. My feet did not bother me at all. And my knees and my hips feel much better. This is like one of the greatest things that have happened to me lately. I was thinking about going back to salsa class. I had given up. I haven't been there in over a year.
7: I thought my salsa days were over. Thanks to Superthotics, I am back on the dance floor.
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12: 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In a clinical study with 100 test subjects, 100% reported relief from foot and ankle pain, 100% reported relief from knee pain, 100% reported relief from hip pain, and 96% reported relief from back pain. Superthotics were also proven to improve balance.
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25: 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All right, who can help me? All right, you, come on up here. What's your name?
9: Zoe,
25: nice to see you. So we're going to do a little test for your balance, right? I want you to put your hands, clasp your hands in front of you like this, right? Now, stable, hold yourself still. I'm going to try something. If I push down, what happens to you? You fall forward, right? All right, so now step here in the Superthotics. Now I'm going to push down again, see what happens now. How does that feel?
9: Great.
25: Wow. All right, who else wants to give it a shot? All right, you are?
10: Tommy.
25: All right, Tommy, take a step up. Let's try this. You're pretty big. You're as big as me. Put your hands out in front. Let's see. Hold still, push down. What happens?
10: Yeah.
25: Look at that.
10: Yeah.
25: Off balance. I could do that with one finger with you. Let's try it again. One more time. Wow. All right, now step into the Superthotic. See what happens. Hold your hands, same position. We'll push down.
10: Yeah,
25: look at that.
10: Solid.
25: Amazing, right? Absolutely.
11: Hi, I'm Barbara Conway Olson. I'm a retired nurse. I can feel pain in my lower back, my knees. My feet start aching. So I tried Superthotics. I really couldn't believe it. It was amazing. I could wear any type of shoe now and can walk as long as I want and no pain. I feel very secure that I'm not going to lose my balance. I wear them all the time. I may be retired, but I don't sit home on the couch. That's for old people.
13: I'm Stephen Wu. I'm 68 years old. One of my joys as being a parent is teaching my daughter how to play tennis. I taught her since she was 6 years old. We still try to play at least once a week. The problem is I can't keep up with her now. My legs, my back kind of stiffens up, but I find my knee is starting to hurt now. I tried the Superthotics, and it's really lessened the pain. My back is feeling better. I'm standing up straighter, and I can turn on a dime now. I feel more confident on the tennis court. I can do things like I did some 20, 30 years ago. It's a great feeling.
25: To see clinical proof that Superthotics work, we turn to one of the world's most renowned experts in movement, orthotic, and prosthetic science, Dr. Gerald Petrovsky. His groundbreaking work, beginning nearly 40 years ago, earned him a nomination for the Nobel Prize.
14: One of the things I'm most proud of was the development of the computer system so that people that were paralyzed could stand up and walk again.
25: Okay, so you were asked to design a month-long clinical study focusing on 100 test subjects to determine the effectiveness of Superthotics on relieving pain and improving physical activity. What was your first impression when you saw them?
14: I was impressed by the fact that it was thin and yet adjustable. Most orthotics are pretty thick and clumsy.
25: Did you notice a difference as the study went on?
14: A huge difference. The pain went way, way down. At the end, I was very, very surprised at the pain reduction. It worked very well. When you talk to the people in the study, everybody was excited. They love the product. It's taken their pain away in such a brief period of time.
15: It felt great.
10: You know, I noticed a difference immediately. Before, I had a lot of pain. After I was wearing them, I didn't have hardly any pain at all.
21: When they first handed me the Superthotic, I looked at it and I thought, how am I going to wear this in my shoe? But now, after doing the study, I can't imagine not having them in my shoe. They have changed my life.
3: Getting rid of pain can be life-changing.
14: Oh, it is a life-changing event. It means a tremendous amount to be pain-free.
3: But you had some subjects who had even more remarkable results. Tell us about Stephanie.
14: Stephanie started with severe foot pain.
15: I have plantar fasciitis. It's just shooting pain in my heels. When I first put my feet down on the floor, I just felt like just that excruciating pain.
14: The plantar fascia acts as an elastic spring connecting the muscles in the heel to the toes. And the plantar fascia thickness, if it's greater than 0.4 centimeters, is considered plantar fasciitis. She started out with her plantar fascia at 0.93. 0.93 for her is extreme. Any pressure across the bottom of the foot is going to hurt.
15: When I first looked at it, I was like, wow, this seemed like such a simple product. Like, am I going to get, like, big results from it? And after wearing them, I did.
14: At the end of the study, she went to 0.33, which means that the ligament was thin again, easy to move back and forth on the bottom of the foot, and less painful.
3: That swelling went down so much, Stephanie no longer had plantar fasciitis.
14: By definition, yes. If they're less than 0.4 centimeters, then they don't have plantar fasciitis anymore.
15: I don't have any foot pain. I'm a believer. My feet feel great.
3: So let's sum up the results. Subjects with foot and ankle pain, 100% reported significant relief. And the subjects with knee pain and hip pain also 100% reported significant relief. And maybe the most remarkable thing was that 96% of the subjects with back pain reported significant relief. And all this just by putting a Superthotic in your shoe.
14: It absolutely surpassed my expectations, and their balance increased.
3: How did you test balance?
14: We did a series of studies on a balance platform looking at static balance. But more importantly is dynamic balance, because when you're walking, it makes you very susceptible for falling.
3: And you test dynamic balance on this walkway?
14: The walkway isn't as simple as it looks. There's 20,000 sensors in the walkway. So every slight movement of the foot is picked up, the time from impact and initial impact, gait speed, gait velocity, and it calculates how much air there is in gait. In the 30-day period, we had a very significant reduction in sway, therefore an increase in balance. When you start the study looking like this, when you're standing, and you end it looking like this, that's incredible.
3: There are not many orthotic makers out there that have clinical studies that show an improvement in balance, so that's almost unheard of.
14: Superthotics is a very simple device in concept, in size, and in operation. But it can have a profound impact on the life of millions of people.
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16: 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I had less pain and discomfort in my heel and my lower back. 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Just wearing the Superthotics has reduced the pain and allowed me the ability to still work. 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People need something like Superthotics to improve that.
18: 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I'm 57 years old. I work on a horse farm. It is so demanding on your body. Moving hay bales, moving grain, mucking stalls, you know, turning horses out. It never stops. It's a 14-hour day, and it's miserable when you're uncomfortable. By the afternoon, my knees will start to hurt, and my ankles, and then my back. Over the years, it's just taken its toll. Superthotics have absolutely changed my life. I'm pain-free, help my knees, help my back and my hips. I can get up in the morning and not dread having to be on my feet all day. I know a lot of people in the business that resort to drugs. 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And I just feel tremendous. I feel about 20 years younger. I couldn't ask for more. I'm just thrilled.
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0: 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Thousands of seniors are injured just trying to take a bath, and many of these falls are life-altering. Hospital stays and often weeks of rehab, and sometimes they'll have to move into assisted living centers or nursing homes.
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0: 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The average cost of a nursing home is $110,000 a year and can climb to over $130,000 if you want a private room. So a walk-in tub is a very, very inexpensive alternative.
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0: 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The bathroom. Thousands of seniors are injured just trying to take a bath, and many of these falls are life-altering. Hospital stays and often weeks of rehab, and sometimes they'll have to move into assisted living centers or nursing homes.
10: I don't want to move into an assisted living center.
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2: Absolutely wonderful.
14: Absolutely wonderful.
1: I have found that since I'm getting older, I have circulation problems. It works in my neck. After sitting just a little while, my neck gets real stiff, as well as my lower back. In the evening, I find that I'm getting cramps in my legs. My ankles swell up a little bit, and it just generally I'm in pain. I've been playing golf for 63 years, and as I've gotten older, the circulation problems that I have prevented me from playing as well as I used to or as well as I want to. When I lay on the Remedy massage system, it feels so good. The rollers on the back of my neck are moving my neck around. I mean, it's just like a real deep massage into my neck. But then the vibrations are also moving down my back of my shoulders, all the way down the middle of your back, to the back of your legs, your upper thighs. I can feel the massage on the back of my calves. It is so great. It's so fully relaxing. I almost go to sleep. I love this product.
3: I've suffered from migraines my whole life, ever since I was a little girl. The pain has always gotten more and more intense, though, as I've gotten older. Starts in my shoulders, my neck, up in my temple. I was just looking for some relief. The very first time I tried the Remedy massage system, I felt the relief immediately. My shoulders relaxed, my neck relaxed, and my headache eventually was completely gone. And now I use the Remedy every day to help keep my muscles loose and to keep the migraine from starting in the first place.
1: 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I feel so much younger. I'm out there playing golf more than four times a week now. I'm going out with my wife more, we're doing more, we're walking more. Everything's great.
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14: 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So Courtney, tell us a little bit about you and what you do.
0: Well, I've been in business for about 15 years, and I've spent the last 15 years helping people in pain.
14: 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How does it affect their life?
0: 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It puts people in a bad mood. 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
14: So Courtney, what is your professional opinion of the Remedy Massage System?
0: I really like this system because it combines three therapies in one, which has numerous health benefits.
14: Let's start with vibrational therapy. I don't know if a lot of people know what that is.
0: Vibrational therapy helps to contract and loosen muscle fibers and tissues. It brings more blood flow and circulation to the joints and muscles of your whole body. So when the vibration moves through your body, it helps release pain, it helps to release endorphins, which promotes better sleep, less stress, and overall just a healthier sense of well-being.
14: And what about the infrared heat therapy that it does?
0: So the infrared heat actually helps to dilate blood vessels, therefore blood can flow more easily through your body. Then when you receive the massage, your muscles are more loose and lighter, and it works more deeply.
14: The Ultra Shiatsu Deep Tissue Massage is my favorite. It feels amazing. What did you think?
0: I think it feels absolutely amazing. I had tension in my neck and shoulders, and almost immediately I felt relief.
14: Why is that so wonderful?
0: What I like is the deep tissue massage aspect of this because it can actually do more than I can do with my own hands.
14: Wow, okay.
0: It works so deeply into the muscle tissues that it helps you to relieve pain, stiffness, and tightness in your muscles.
2: I love staying in shape and keeping fit. I run, lift weights, play basketball. When I'm playing basketball, there's a lot of movement. I'm jumping up and down, and I re-injured my Achilles tendon. When I first placed my leg on the Remedy massage system, I felt like something was happening here. I used the Shiatsu pillow to really target places I am hurting. And I've noticed how much faster I can recover and have my body be back to feeling great again.
25: Pain is an indication your body's dealing with an issue, like a muscle knot or whatever. Remedy gets in there and helps deal with the source of the pain, so you feel much better.
14: So if I was considering getting this, what could I expect? What benefits might I receive?
0: Some of the great benefits of this are reduced inflammation. It helps to reduce chronic pain and acute pain. It brings more blood flow and circulation to the muscles and joints. It helps to reduce stress in your body. It helps you to sleep better at night. It helps to relieve tight, stiff muscles. And it can help you just to feel better overall.
25: I've had back pain as long as I can remember. It's a burning, stabbing feeling in my lower back. The pain's affected me in a lot of ways. I'm not able to play with my kids, and there's a lot of chores around the house I can't do. My friend told me about the Remedy massage system. First, I was a little skeptical, but after I tried it, the stabbing and burning in my lower middle back started to go away. It's a calming effect. You know, with the vibrations, it just loosens my muscles that have been tight all day long. Then I can use the Shiatsu pillow to work right where the pain is. It begins right away, starting to make my lower back feel looser and relieving the pain. I recommend the Remedy massage system to anybody with chronic back pain. It may not cure your back pain, but it'll definitely provide relief.
14: Okay, I want to bring out Reggie. He has never tried Remedy before, so climb on up there, Reggie. Lay back and tell us how you feel.
5: Wow. That's nice. That is good. That's amazing.
7: I love the rolling sensation. So I'm feeling just these little balls like rolling on my neck, and the heat and the vibration at the same time is very, like, I'm very relaxed.
5: I mean, it's not like a machine. It's like a bunch of hands. I mean, I've tried these before in massage chairs, and it's like a rolling pin. It's like, ah, you're like, man, but this is like really, it's incredible.
14: Do you feel the heat?
7: I mean, I feel the heat all the way through. It's just like a nice warm, like if I were to take a nice warm bubble bath, it feels that warm, which is perfect.
5: After a hard day's work, this is gonna be where my neck is looser than it's ever felt before.
14: So Reggie, I want you to try the detachable Shiatsu massage. Okay. Sit down, tell me what you think.
5: Oh man, oh wow.
14: Not bad, huh?
5: Not bad at all. That great. Ooh.
14: So you ready for the best foot massage?
7: I am.
14: Go for it.
7: Cool. Like, I was not expecting the actual, it's actually balls that are massaging my foot. Mm-hmm. Super cool. And it's so smooth on the base of my foot.
14: Yeah.
7: And it feels really nice.
14: It feels like thumb going into the heel, right?
7: It
14: like
7: feels
14: the way
7: so
14: you do
7: nice.
14: A good foot massage, the reflexology thing.
7: I feel like my tension going away already.
5: So I'm in construction, right? And I'm constantly lifting. I mean, it's backbreaking, grueling work. But I mean, when I come home from work, this is gonna be a savior. I mean, and right now, I mean, I had a little bit of back pain earlier, but it's like already gone. Between the warmth and the little kneading, this thing's like a miracle.
14: Life is more stressful than ever. And that's a real problem because stress can cause serious health effects. For example, did you know that when you're stressed, your body releases a hormone called cortisol that can increase cravings for sweet, fatty, and salty foods? So yes, stress contributes to your weight gain. The Remedy massage system is the ultimate stress reducer. The infrared heat therapy goes deep into muscles for soothing relief. The full body vibrational therapy relaxes nerves, so the nervous system lets go. This allows the Shiatsu massage to reach deep into muscles. And this triple action releases endorphins. Stress and worries simply melt away for a feeling of true happiness. You have finally found the remedy for stress.
8: I work at the computer probably 90% of the time during the day, and my job is also very demanding and very stressful.
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6: Well, as we grow older, we all have problems. 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That failed back surgery ended up damaging my nerves and giving me a severe case of neuropathy. The neuropathy is a non-ending burning sensation that ends up in your joints, be it your knees, your ankles, your wrists, and your feet primarily, and there is no cure for it.
10: With me, my feet swell when I stand too long, which causes a pain shooting up my leg into my hips, which causes a throbbing pain in my low back. My pain affects my life with the ability to stand for any length of time, whether it's walking, standing at the counter cooking, or standing in the line at a grocery store.
6: It really affected our lives in such a way that we weren't able to do the things we like to do, such as taking long walks, dancing, and these are the things that make you a couple.
10: We saw the Remedy system on TV, on a commercial, and we decided to buy it. And we're so glad we did.
6: When I first laid on the Remedy massage system, I felt an immediate relief from the heat. And then as the vibrations kicked in, the movement of the vibrations really relaxed my muscles altogether. I found that it was really taking my mind off of the pain that I had and creating a soothing atmosphere for me.
10: It's an incredible feeling. I felt those warm rotating cuffs going deep into my muscles. It's like a professional massage therapist working on your deep tissue right there in your own home.
6: One of the unique parts of the Remedy massage system is the pillow. I can remove that pillow and use it separately for my wrists and my knees and my hands. I could feel the massage motion as well as the heat loosening up those tight areas. It is a tremendous relief that I've not experienced before and gives a great deal comfort.
10: Well, so now I could get back into the kitchen again and be able to make a meal without my feet swelling and my hips throbbing. But I'll tell you, my real passion is the gardening. I love to go out and garden, and that was almost impossible before. Now I can enjoy it again.
6: Now we're back into biking again and being able to take those long walks, and we really love to do that together.
14: They say when you have your health, you have everything. We've learned on today's show that the Remedy Massage System can provide real health benefits like boosting circulation, reducing inflammation, lowering blood pressure, and reducing stress. That makes the Remedy worth every penny. 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We're coming up on your last chance to order. So go ahead. You'll be happy you did.
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35: Hello, I'm Brian Allen. Welcome to our show. Let me ask all of you watching at home a question. How many of you honestly get enough physical activity on a daily basis? Now, how many of you spend way too many hours a day sitting inactively? My guess is many of you do. Whether it's because you feel discomfort while walking, maybe you lack mobility because of poor balance, stiff joints, and weak legs. Or perhaps we've fallen into the bad habit of leading a sedentary lifestyle. Or because of your job, you probably sit inactively way too many hours a day. Let's face it, we all do. Leading a sedentary, inactive lifestyle is terrible for your health, and standing in place for hours can be just as bad. It's time to add some extra steps to your day. Introducing Ellipse by Legsercise, the automatic seated exerciser that strengthens your legs, increases your mobility, and boosts your circulation without physical strain or impact. Stay tuned and you'll see and hear how easy it is to exercise with Ellipse while watching TV, talking on the phone, or while you work.
27: I had both knee surgery and hip surgery in the last 4 years. While at rehab, my therapist recommended Ellipse as a way to get some extra movement at home and supplement what I was doing with him. He also explained that increased circulation in my legs could assist in the healing process. I was willing to give anything a try that could help speed up my recovery. Ellipse helped so much. The ability to continue my therapy whenever I wanted in the safety and comfort of my own home. It was a blessing. Ellipse is so smooth, so easy on my joints. My legs are stronger. My joints are no longer stiff. I can walk without pain. My mobility is as good as it was 20 years ago. My therapist is so proud of me.
0: I spend 8 or 9 hours a day sitting at my desk, and I had been looking for a way to get some movement and some exercise while working for a long time. Now, the problem is most normal exercisers or peddlers, they force you to focus on the exercise, not stopping, and that just wouldn't allow me to concentrate on my work. When I saw Ellipse online and realized it provided motorized motion to keep your legs moving, I knew it was exactly what I needed. Ellipse fits perfectly under my desk, and it is so quiet that none of my coworkers even know I'm using it because it moves my legs for me and I can focus on my work. I'm getting a workout every day, and because it raises my legs, now my lower back doesn't hurt anymore, and I feel energetic when I get home.
34: 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Being able to supplement their treatment at home results in less setbacks and better therapy completion rates. Because of Ellipse, they are better able to handle my sessions because they are stronger, have more range of motion, and flexibility. An 80-year-old recovering from hip or knee surgery can easily use Ellipse on speed 1, and a 30-year-old coming back from a sports injury can use it on speed 3, and both are getting exactly what they need.
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32: Before, when I used to take care of the grandkids, I was pretty active. But now that they've gotten older, I admit I sit way more than I should. I was suffering from poor circulation, and most of the days my legs were uncomfortably swollen. My doctor was always on me to be more active. My daughter bought me Ellipse. I was skeptical at first, but because it was a gift from her, I knew I had to give it a chance right away. I could tell that Ellipse was going to be a huge help. After my first use, I could see that my legs were not as swollen. I could feel that my usually cold legs were getting warmer, and I could feel that my circulation was improving. My legs felt great, and my doctor was really, really happy. Ellipse is so easy to use. It's so smooth. There's no strain and no impact at all.
2: 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And as I've gotten older, my knees are becoming an issue too. 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
35: 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But because Ellipse does all the work, your mind is free to enjoy and focus on your favorite seated activities. Just like taking vitamin supplements in your diet, Ellipse complements any activity you are already doing. Don't be fooled by foreign sellers with horrible customer support that sell poor quality imitations that fall apart in a few weeks, provide minimal range of motion, and harsh, jarring movements that are hard on your joints. Ellipse has a 46% larger rotational diameter than any other motorized seated leg mover in the world. This provides more exercise and greater range of motion, plus ultra smooth movement that's safe, super low impact, and makes your legs feel great. And its premium quality ensures that you'll be able to enjoy your Ellipse for many years.
30: After I retired and stopped working, I managed to stay busy for the first couple of weeks, maybe a month. But eventually I was spending my whole day sitting on the couch and leading a very sedentary lifestyle. So being inactive became part of my daily routine, and it didn't take long before I started feeling the negative effects of inactivity on my mobility. My legs felt weaker and my balance had deteriorated, and when I wanted to walk, I wasn't the same anymore. It was harder. I saw Ellipse on Facebook and hoped it could help me get back to the way I was. So I bought it. Ellipse was exactly what I needed. Now my legs feel stronger. I have less stiffness and more flexibility. I have better balance, and it increased my mobility. Ellipse gave me back what I had lost, and I feel great about that.
4: I love to do exercise and do so whenever I have free time. I also try to eat healthy, take vitamins and minerals to complement my diet. When I saw Ellipse on Instagram, I immediately realized I can add extra steps to my day. I could supplement my exercise routine while I'm sitting at home. Now I'm active. While doing some work at home, or it's cold, raining, or late at night, I burn extra calories. I feel my muscles working, it's relaxing, and my legs feel great.
3: My clients use it after the recovery phase, all the way through the end of therapy, and most continue using it after that. Being able to supplement their treatment at home results in less setbacks and better therapy completion rates. Because of Ellipse, they are better able to handle my sessions because they are stronger, have more range of motion, and flexibility. An 80-year-old recovering from hip or knee surgery can easily use Ellipse on speed 1, and a 30-year-old coming back from a sports injury can use it on speed 3, and both are getting exactly what they need.
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4: After about 2 years of using Lexercise Pro and going for walks again, I felt like I could do more. The Pro started to feel too easy.
3: Because we participated in the original Lexercise commercial, I kept in contact with the people at Lexercise. One day, I decided to call and find out if they have anything new that was a step up from the Lexercise Pro.
4: And that's when we were introduced to Ellipse. I got one before it was even available for sale. Again, it was exactly what I needed. It feels like a workout, like I'm challenging myself. But it's still super easy on my joints with no impact whatsoever. Now I can walk longer than before. I feel stronger.
3: Even I decided to try it. At the office, I spent all day walking around, talking to my coworkers, but working from home was limiting the amount of movement I was getting daily. I was sitting so many hours a day, and my sciatica was really starting to bother me. Ellipse is perfect. I keep it under my desk all day, and it keeps my legs moving without even thinking about it. Ellipse is so quiet that when I'm doing my work, I forget I'm using it. Just having your feet on it keeps you in the right posture. I can feel the chair supporting my lower back. Now at the end of the day, my back feels great, my circulation is moving, I'm burning calories, and it makes me feel energetic.
4: It turns out that Ellipse was exactly what we both needed.
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3: 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Now, on today's show, we start with Tony Perkins, president of the Family Research Council. He's here to talk about shocking shifts surrounding Americans' views on gay marriage. Let's welcome him here to Newsmakers to break it all down. Well, Tony, I appreciate you joining me today. Big shifts, according to Gallup, when it comes to gay marriage in particular. And there's a couple of stats here I want to share, but 55% of Republicans, if you go back to 2022, 2021, they favored legalized same-sex marriage. Now, if you look today, it went from 55% down to 37%. Why do you think there was such a stark difference in just a couple of years?
0: Well, Billy, having the longevity here of watching this process, actually having, when I was in office working on marriage policy back in the 90s, passing the nation's first covenant marriage law, I've been very focused on marriage policy from the start of my my public policy career. Well, I was also there at the, when we began to see this first push nationally in Massachusetts for same-sex marriage, the redefinition of marriage. And as that spread over the next couple of years until Barack Obama embraced it, you'll recall, Billy, what they were saying is, how does our same-sex marriage affect yours? And I think most Americans are pretty much laissez-faire, whatever, this is just don't bother me. And they were sold that this was not going to affect them, that this was just about two people who loved each other being able to marry. Well, here we are, about a little over a decade removed from that, and we realize it's about much more. It's about the policies that govern bathrooms all across America. It's about what our children are being indoctrinated with in schools and the parents not being told about it. I think that is what's driving this decline, especially as the Biden administration was pushing the transgender ideology. I think that in particular is what has brought down the approval of all of this, is it's now on the doorsteps of America, of American homes all across this country.
3: It's interesting going back to the Republicans, because it feels like, and this is just speculation, but it almost feels like there's a realization, a renewed spiritual realization as well among Republicans that, well, maybe we shouldn't have supported this, or maybe there's something more to it. And maybe it's because of what you just detailed and outlined, watching the impact. It's one thing to say, I'm hands off, I don't care if it doesn't affect anything. It's another thing when you have Drag Queen Story Hour and these other events that are playing out. It then makes you think twice and say, well, not only is there a component of this is impacting my life, there may be a spiritual component to this as well. I don't know if you want to react to that at all.
0: I would pray that would be the case. I mean, as a Southern Baptist pastor, one who preaches the gospel, I would love to say that it is a spiritual revival, and I do think there is an uptick in that interest. But I will say, The survey data on that front still shows that the worldview, the biblical worldview among Bible-believing Christians has remained pretty much flat, if not declined, in some demographics. So I wouldn't say that it's so much a resurgence of a biblical worldview as it is, I think, more of a pragmatic understanding of what these policies lead to that do have moral implications for your family. Now, I'm hoping that maybe out of this, we rediscover that biblical worldview from a standpoint when we deviate from God's design, there are horrible consequences that follow, like our children being transed and our schools taken over by this agenda and parents being locked out of the process.
1: Well, and I think you raise a really good point there, because I'm giving this sort of pie in the sky idea. Well, maybe there's a spiritual, but we do know that when you look at the biblical worldview numbers, as you were saying, you know, 4% of Americans have a biblical worldview. So there's not a lot really at this point that would indicate that it's being spiritually driven. But this sort of raises another question. How should Christians and churches who are in that 4% with the biblical worldview respond to these changes to help bring people from the political and practical aspects into faith?
2: Well, that's a really good question to ask. And I think one of the approaches I'm taking to even this polling data with the Gallup, where there has been a downturn in support for same-sex marriage among Republicans who are more open to transcendent truth and morality than the Democrats of today, is that we connect the dots. That's why I take it back to the redefinition of marriage. We wouldn't be fighting over bathrooms had we not redefined marriage. Our children, we would not be having men in girls' sports if we had not redefined marriage. We would not be trying to protect our children from having healthy body parts cut off had we not redefined marriage. And once you deviate from the biblical truth of marriage, human sexuality, and life, it leads down a very destructive path. So I'm hoping that we can kind of reverse engineer where we are and show people how we got here so that we can go back in the right direction.
1: Well, Tony Perkins, appreciate you as always. I'll be very interested to see next year what we see in this survey data from Gallup. Thank you so much. We'll continue to share these trends as new developments unfold. Also, again, be sure to head on over to cbn.com/supernatural to watch Investigating the Supernatural, Angels and Demons. We'll be right back in just a moment with more Newsmakers.
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7: I wanted to be a boy one week. I wanted to be a girl next week. It was constantly like that, confusion always in my mind. I always felt like I was more in tune to femininity.
11: At 16, Tommy decided it was time to give in to those desires. Now addicted to meth, he dropped out of school and began frequenting gay chat rooms and nightclubs.
7: I had an internal knowing that it was just wrong.
11: Despite his doubts, Tommy started taking female hormones and making plans to have a sex change operation. Tommy was doing drugs with his brother and sister when he felt an oppressive, paralyzing fear.
13: Terrified, Tommy left the house and went to his mom, who had recently committed her life to Christ.
7: I had to cry out to God because I just knew in that moment that he was the only one that was able to help me. So I remember just telling him, I'm sorry of the lifestyle that I was living. I just went into this deep place of repenting and asking for forgiveness. If Jesus did it for me, he could do it for you. We all need a savior. We all come from a place of brokenness.
1: Welcome back to Newsmakers. Next up, Greg and Julie Alexander join us to talk about their powerful marriage ministry, the Alexander House. This is an effort that's very literally saving couples from divorce. Let's welcome them here to Newsmakers to break it all down. Well, Greg and Julie, thank you so much for joining me. You are both involved in a ministry that you created that is incredibly important, especially in light of where we are right now culturally, the struggles that so many marriages have. It's the Alexander House. And Greg, I'll start with you. For those who don't know the Alexander House, how would you describe it?
8: Billy, I simply would say that the Alexander House was born and created as a result of Julie and I bouncing back from the brink of divorce some 27 years ago. Previously, we were just living by the ways of the world, if you will. Everything was all about our jobs, our money, how much money we made, more importantly, what we did with that money and the accumulation of the materialistic things in life. And unfortunately, we allow for those things to kind of be our source of happiness, if you will. And as you know, those things don't bring a long-term happiness. So you get that momentary high and it's on to the next house, the next trip, the next car, the next whatever. And after we can no longer derive any happiness from those things in life, unfortunately, we both start looking for that happiness in other people. And needless to say, when those secrets were discovered, Billy, I just simply concluded that if we're having to resort to these kind of behaviors in our marriage, then there can't be much of a marriage left. And I don't even know if it's what I wanted, but I went to Julie and I said, I think we need to get a divorce. And without even hesitating, she immediately agreed and said, yeah, that's the way we're living our life in anyway. And so we made the decision to divorce, but we did not. We continued to coexist together in a home, but we at least continued to go to church every Sunday. And this particular summer, we had a visiting pastor who came in and filled in our church for the entire summer. And his sermons just left our hearts on fire. And we started meeting with him and found that he was a guy who normally helped couples get divorced and kind of go their separate ways. So we made an appointment to see him, Julie did. And he in turn thought we were coming by for a social visit as we're embarking upon this new friendship. However, when we got there, we spent the next 45 minutes or so building our case as to why we felt we could no longer stay married. He did this, she did this, the whole nine yards, the infidelities and everything else involved. And he just sat there and listened, didn't utter words. But after we were done, he leaned forward and said, look, guys, I understand your plight and your situation, but let me ask you a few questions. What is God's plan for marriage? What does he teach from church? What are some of the writings of St. Paul in regards to marriage? You're like, we don't know. And what does this have to do with us? I mean, we go to church every Sunday, we used to be in love, now we're not. And we were hoping you can help us get out of this. He said, but what I suggest is you go back and find the answers to the questions that I've asked. And so to make a longer story short, I went home and for the next 2 days, just holed up in our bedroom, reading and accessing scripture and anything that I can find that gave me an understanding of God's plan for marriage. And what I was finding was totally contrary as to how we were living our life. In fact, the next evening, that second evening, I called Julie into the room and said, I want to share with you what God's beautiful plan for marriage is. And I said, no wonder we're messing it up. We're not even coming close to living our marriage like this. Look at this stuff. So I spent about 30 minutes just giving her highlights of the notes that I was taking. But what I found in her is that she was just as much in awe as I was. In fact, she turned to me. She said, wow, this is incredible. What do we do? And instinctively, I said, I don't know, maybe we need to pray or something, because we had never prayed together. Billy, we at this point married 2 years, two beautiful kids, awesome jobs, nice house, you know, everything that an individual would deem that was needed in order to be happy. But we never humbled ourselves to even give thanks to our Father for the things that we had. But I took Julie by the hand and I recited a simple prayer. I said, Heavenly Father, we tried living our life and our marriage based upon the things we think we should do. It doesn't work. We've also tried living by the ways of the world, and that doesn't work. And we sincerely invite you into our lives to show us how you want us to live marriage. And if you deliver us from this evil, we would commit the rest of our lives working in some kind of marriage or family ministry. And you know how the old saying goes, be careful what you pray for, right?
1: And here you guys, here you are. And I want to talk more about the ministry, but I have to ask you, Julie, I mean, when you go back to this, what you're both describing here, infidelity is one of the most horrific, difficult things to move past, right? I mean, there's a lot of other complaints people have in marriages, and we could talk about some of that. But when it reaches that level, it feels like for people such a betrayal that they feel like they can't come back from it. When you guys both realized what was going on, that there were affairs and there was infidelity, how were you able, obviously you just described going to the scripture, and I think that's how you were able to do it, but how are you emotionally able to work through the feelings that came along with that, that aren't just going to dissipate or disappear immediately, I would imagine?
9: Yeah, it takes work. One, it takes God first, as you said. And I want to reiterate what Greg said. I mean, we went to Mass every Sunday. However, we didn't know God. We didn't understand him, his plan. It's just something you did as a check mark. Gotta go, gotta make sure the parents know you're going, all those. You know, we didn't own our faith. And so living by the ways of the world, and when we hit that rock bottom, truly, it was us hitting that rock bottom and saying that we've tried it all and nothing fulfills, nothing satisfies. And the hurt and the pain, it was so devastating. And yet, thanks be to God, we were both willing to say, okay, we don't want this. We don't want a divorce. We don't want to be away from each other. We just want to make it, figure out how to make it work. So that is the intuition and all the things that Greg was bringing to me at that point. Literally, it went immediately to there is hope because God is a God of hope. And yet then it took the work to understand that we need to figure out what went wrong. What were we thinking? What were we doing? Heal, forgive each other, and on from that. But it's still a work in progress. There's things that come up today. We've been married for 38 years, now almost 39.
8: Good job.
9: And it's beautiful. However, it's the hardest darn thing you'll ever do is marriage. And yet it's so worth it because it is God's plan. It is God's plan.
8: Yeah, if I could add to that, Bill, and I'll go back to the book of Revelation where our Lord says, I can make all things new again. And so I just have to attribute it to God, Christ, and the grace that they provide that allows us to get through those things. Now, of course, there are things humanly possible that we have to do in terms of ministering to each other's emotional needs, allowing our hearts to be filled and knowing that we're loved in the relationship. But the rest is God's grace. I always say that if we go back and do what God asks us to do, he makes good on his promises. He provides the grace that allows us to be able to get through those things. Again, unfortunately, not forget. But again, to be able to brush through those brick walls, if you will, and to experience the goodness that he had in store for us in the beginning.
1: Well, thank you both so much. I'm excited to see what happens with this event, and I appreciate what you're doing. I mean, there's so many people who need this, and I bet you right now there's people watching or listening who they need this for themselves, or they're going to pass it on to somebody else who does. Appreciate your time today.
8: Oh, thank you, Billy. Thank you. And we look forward to seeing you in person.
1: If you want more information on the Alexander House and this powerful marriage ministry, go over to thealexanderhouse.org. We'll be right back in just a moment with more Newsmakers.
14: The veil between us and the Lord is thinnest when we're in our suffering. You know, this brain tumor that keeps coming back, craniopharyngioma you're born with. And when they diagnosed me, they gave me all of the different ways that I could deal with this tumor through, you know, these actions and prayer and exercise and just do everything I can. And the last two appointments with my physician, it shrunk. They don't shrink. They just don't. And it's, God gets all the glory. We're here by his grace and mercy. Our bodies are fragile but resilient, temporary. So we live our days joyfully. We live our days hopefully. We live our days faithfully. And in doing that, my goodness, it changes the world.
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1: 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For our final segment, Matt Staver, the founder and chairman of Liberty Council, is here to talk about a historic settlement that will lead to the nation's first detransition clinic. Let's welcome him here to the show to break down the details. There's an interesting story coming out of Texas. Texas Children's Hospital is creating the nation's first detransition clinic. And this is a big story. Can you tell us what it is that led to this?
12: Well, Texas Children's Hospital violated state law when the state legislature passed a law in Texas saying that there were no more puberty blockers, opposite sex hormones, or mutilating surgeries permitted on minors. Texas Children's Hospital violated that law, and they then changed the medical codes so that the people that were looking at this for reimbursement for state funds would not understand that they're actually violating the law. So they fraudulently issued the billing codes to something other than what they were doing. And then Dr. Eitan Haim, he is a physician there. He saw what they were doing, knowing that they were violating the law. He became a whistleblower, along with Vanessa, a nurse, became a whistleblower as well. She was visited

0: brought up on charges at one point, was he not, by the federal government during the Biden administration?
1: That's right. He was brought up on charges by the Biden administration. So Texas Children's Hospital thought that they had the Biden administration backing them, and they did. But Texas said, no, this is illegal. And Ken Paxton, to his credit, came after the Texas Children's Hospital and then pursued legal action against them. So now this historic settlement does a number of things. They not only have to stop this mutilation of children, the puberty blockers, the opposite sex hormones, but they have to create the nation's first so-called detransition multidisciplinary clinic and operate that for at least 5 years free of charge at their own expense, so people can come there who were harmed and get free medical treatment to try to undo some of the harm that Texas Children's Hospital inflicted, as well as others that are pushing this ideology. But there's more to the settlement. In addition to that, they have to pay $10 million for their fraudulent codes. They have to fire and never re-credential five doctors who were involved in these mutilating procedures and the cover-up. And they have to do other things as well. So this is an amazing, historic settlement that has happened against Texas Children's Hospital, and it should send a major message across the country.
0: Well, that was going to be my next question, because you have a situation where in other parts of the country, perhaps they have not, you know, come to this place where they have stopped doing these things, or perhaps they're, you know, still trying to maybe secretly do them, even depending on where things are going on. You believe this will have a big effect, not just in Texas, across America, I assume, because people are watching this and they're seeing. I mean, at the end of the day, correct me if I'm wrong, but Texas Children's Hospital could have gone, this could have gone to trial. It could have gone further. They chose to settle. So I would imagine there's a reason they chose to settle.
1: Well, here's the reason, and it's not because they're sorry. It's not because they recognize that they've harmed children, but it's because they want to cut their financial losses. And they've actually issued a statement to make it very clear to everybody, they're not repenting. They're not changing their mind. They just wanted to end the legal expenditures and move on for the future. That's a sad commentary on the administration and the higher executives of Texas Children's Hospital. Obviously, I think that needs to change. But this is a good change as it relates to being forced to do so by Texas. But I think there's other states just like Texas that have also had similar laws or will pass similar laws. And there are doctors and there are hospitals that want to continue blindly pushing this radicalism of this gender ideology. This sends a message, because if you do so, places like Florida, other places that are very similar, there's about half of the states that have similar laws that ban this harm on children, you will be having to pay a significant price. So you ought to stop now and stop trying to subvert the system, stop harming our kids.
0: So I'm sure you're going to be on top of this and monitoring what this looks like, this detransition clinic, and, you know, will they actually operate it in a way that is helpful to people? What will that look like? We'll continue to, you know, track this with you. Just final comments, when you look at where the country is on this issue and how things have shifted, are you encouraged? Are you not? Not just on the legal front, but on the hearts and minds front.
1: I think so. If you go back to 1980, the book After the Ball by Kirk and Matheson, they were pushing what they called the LGBT. It wasn't really those numbers, those initials back then. They said that the last thing that they want to bring out of the closet are the trans, because then you need to develop a base and people get to be accepting. And if you bring it out too early, it'll destroy the whole movement. Well, it's out now, and it is the Achilles heel. And I think people are now, common sense people are saying, you know what, boys shouldn't be competing in girls' sports. They shouldn't be beating up or wrestling girls. They shouldn't be entering the private spaces. And I think just the common person who's not involved in issues like this, like we are, for example, like you are, or other people might be very knowledgeable, they're saying, you know what, this is nuts. You're either male or female, and I think it really is waking up people that God designed us as male and female in his image for a very specific and unique purpose.
0: Well, I appreciate you joining us to break this all down today, and we'll be checking back in with you as the story continues to develop.
1: Thank you.
0: We'll continue to cover this Texas Children's Hospital story as it unfolds. We'll be right back in just a moment with more Newsmakers.
2: I got out of my patrol car and I slip.
3: I went
2: from having a promising career as a neuro

0: scientist to having a medical death sentence.
1: Are miracles real? Do they happen today? Let's investigate.
2: This movie is life-changing.
3: It's encouraging.
4: Thought-provoking.
5: The stories are extraordinary.
0: People would pray for me, and sometimes it felt like this power that just zapped me.
6: It's about faith.
3: God really does hear us when we pray.
7: We started asking at that point, are there healings in the present day that go beyond what modern medicine can accomplish?
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2: Well, I think everyone should see this movie.
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14: You considered yourself an atheist.
15: Yeah.
14: What did you specifically have against Christianity?
15: My dad was a former music minister. You know, I saw a lot of hurt in that church.
14: In 2015, Walker lost his record deal and had their family van repossessed by the label. That's when Craig decided to give their family van to Walker.
15: Their unconditional love, it was so different from what we were used to. I went and got a Bible and just started reading and reading and reading.
16: It was amazing to watch the transformation and the power of the Holy Spirit.
14: Walker had given his life to Christ and couldn't wait to share the news with Craig.
15: I said, I believe.
17: Are you telling me that you believe that Jesus is the Son of God and that you want to live your life for Him? He said, that's exactly what I'm saying.

0: 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We've got a great lineup in today's show. Let's take a look now at the rundown.
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9: 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Toy Story 5 brought in $160 million this weekend, becoming the biggest domestic debut of 2026.
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14: Someone needs a brown marker.
0: Toy Story 5 is a new adventure for Woody, Buzz, and Jessie as they navigate their biggest threat yet, modern technology.
15: What are the toys dealing with now that technology has come into our world? I mean, they're like little vampires, Andrew Stanton would say. They don't age, but the rest of us do, and the world passes by.
16: I see Sammy got bigger.
17: Oh, that's Sammy number two.
16: No.
18: Yeah. I'll explain it. There was a Sammy number one, and then he died.
19: Oh, Samuel.
0: Toy Story 5 is in theaters right now.
20: Halt! Who goes there?
16: Whoa. Sorry. My name is Woody. I come in peace. Used to live here.
20: All right. It's been too long, cowboy.
2: At number four. American Idol winner Hannah Harper marks another major milestone, performing on country music's most iconic stage, the Grand Ole Opry.
21: We did ministry with our family growing up for many years, and obviously this is the stage that we always dreamed of being on.
2: The Missouri singer and songwriter performed alongside American Idol judge and veteran winner Carrie Underwood, thanking God for answered prayers.

0: And the remaining three stories in Uplifting Entertainment are coming up. We are soon to celebrate Independence Day, and one film has many people talking about the meaning of Disclosure Day. Filmmaker Steven Spielberg is with us, along with the film's star, Emily Blunt. At the center of this story is a cybersecurity whistleblower and a meteorologist on a mission to unravel government cover-ups and to reveal the truth about extraterrestrial life.
1: Semi-9-year terror campaign of lies has to end.
2: What are you gonna do?
3: Full disclosure to the whole world.
4: That truth will upend all established order across the entire world. If you do this, there's no undoing it.
0: Stephen, I've heard you say that our film is about a true disclosure day. How true to life is this story to you?
5: Well, the story to me is a yearning for a disclosure day. All the movies that I think I've ever made have a lot to do with yearning. And I can't tell a story unless I myself have a yearning to have a great question or a great mystery resolved. And so I've always been obsessed with, are we alone? I know we're not in the universe, but are we alone here on Earth? And that has been haunting me since I was a little boy. And I've been telling stories in this sandbox for a long time. Mm-hmm. But in 2017, when the New York Times published that story about the Tic Tac running circles around a high-performance F-18 fighter jet, and people started to take this story seriously, and the story stopped becoming tabloid journalism and started appearing in major newspapers, that's when I said, you know, there's more to the story than just science fiction, and I want to tell one more story called Disclosure Day.
0: Emily, what's it like to get the phone call from Steven Spielberg to be invited to play in the sandbox?
2: Oh, it's like a party goes off inside your body. You are so excited to meet him. And it's surreal. You know, it's sort of a blend of complete excitement and surreality that you're going to get to be around Steven Spielberg and maybe make something together. But what I loved when we got the phone call was that it was clouded in so much secrecy.
5: Yeah, I didn't tell you that.
2: Oh, I love it when the industry doesn't know anything.
5: Yeah.
2: It's fantastic.
5: Yeah.
2: Even my agent was like, I don't know what it's about. And so that was really fun.
5: Yeah, we kept the secret better than the government.
2: Really, really, truly.
0: So we hear references to scripture and see religious undertones in the film. How important is faith to telling this story?
5: This is a story about faith. It's a story about faith in humanity. It's a story about the faith in humanity that a lot of us have lost. And it's a story about trying to keep the faith between people of the human race. This is a humanistic story. And the fact that we are questioning whether we are alone or not calls into question, are we so self-possessed as a species we can't even imagine that there could be a higher civilization of off-world species out there and perhaps interacting amongst us? And that hubris, that arrogance, you know, would be dispelled the second a real disclosure day would occur or could occur. And I hope it does occur someday.
0: Emily, when the story is finally disclosed to you and the work is ahead of you, what's your initial thought in bringing this character's role to the screen?
2: I mean, really had to make her as believable as possible, even though what she's going through is incoherent and extraordinary and not something most people have ever experienced in their life. I think it's finding your way in to make her very relatable. And I think it's, for me, she feels like quite a classic Steven Spielberg hero, that she is not, she doesn't have all the answers. She's not this kind of elite action hero. She's in way over her head. And I think, so she is you. And I didn't realize that as much as I did when I watched it for the first time. I was like, oh, she's the audience. She's them.
5: I remember when Emily and Josh saw it together in a long time ago, my cut of the film, and they called me, and the greatest compliment they could have given all of us, the film, the writers, everybody, is they said, Emily said, and Josh said, after 10 minutes of watching the movie, we forgot we were in the movie.
2: Yeah. And that's never happened to me before. Normally, when you're first watching a movie, you're micromanaging like what you've done, and we just forgot we were in it.
5: Oh, that was the best ever! Thank you so much, guys. Beautiful, beautiful cut.
0: In case you haven't seen it yet, Disclosure Day is in theaters right now. Still ahead, as America celebrates 250 years, we've got a look at George Washington like you've never seen him.
6: We didn't get it right yesterday. We didn't get it right today. We might not get it right tomorrow, but quitting is never an option.
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20: Steven Spielberg's Disclosure Day landed in a distant second place for its second weekend with $78 million domestically. Despite the science fiction seeing a dramatic 62% drop from its debut, its worldwide gross is already more than Spielberg's last two films combined.
21: You have to be courageous to do a movie like this. I think this is a film where you're stepping out on a limb in many ways. But I think he's done it with such elegance and grace and thoughtful interrogation of its subject matters. I think only Steven can do a movie like this.
0: And the number one story in uplifting entertainment this week is around the corner. Young Washington tells the early story of George Washington as the commander of the Continental Army that led American colonies to independence, all before serving as the first president of the United States.
22: Why can I not become a British officer?
23: Because you are not British,
24: George.
25: There must be a path.
26: There is not for you.
0: So, John, you're a writer and director on this project. How does the George Washington we know from history compare to the George Washington we're seeing this time?
25: You know, as I go on in my career, I've come to the idea that I just want to tell the stories that are most meaningful and life-changing to me.
27: I look forward to changing your opinion.
25: About 10 years ago, I just started reading books on the American Revolution. I think because I couldn't get into Hamilton in New York, and that was an injustice to me. So I'm like, I'm just going to start reading books. And so out of that exercise, I was blown away. I love a great hero's journey. I love a great coming of age story. I love an adventure. But it was profoundly moving to me that Washington was not forged in success. He was forged in failure and hardship and tough lessons and loss and risk, and yet he endured and he kept going and he kept trying and he learned and he kind of assimilated from some of the difficult things he experienced. And I just thought that was such a profound lesson. It's like, just keep going, just don't quit, and learn from what you endure, and just know that if you're in a hard season of life or if you failed in some way, your mistakes don't have to define you, but they can shape you into the person that you're meant to become.
28: So you have ambition.
29: Since the Crown sent me to serve, I've yet to have a good experience with a colonist.
1: Kelsey, you play Lord Fairfax. Who is Lord Fairfax to George Washington in this phase of his life?
6: He's his, benefactor.
2: I sense a storm looming over the Ohio territories.
6: I mean, he's the guy that says, why don't you go try to do something? Here's something. I have an idea you might be capable of greatness. I don't know what it is exactly. Maybe you don't know what it is exactly, but let's both find out. And I think that's the gesture of the scene. That's the drive of the scene we have together and what Lord Fairfax may have had in mind.
2: Much of that territory is unexplored. It's wild, unpredictable, and dangerous.
3: What are you called?
27: George Washington.
1: For both of you, why this story and why now?
25: I just love the idea that this movie is coming out on the 250th anniversary of America. I find that to be so serendipitous and cool. And I love the idea of any way that we can celebrate the nation together. And a movie theater is just such a great way to kind of come into a space with people, you know, and experience a story together. And I love the idea that that America is something we can all celebrate and we're all a part of. Mm-hmm. And to tell a story, to be able to do that. My hope is that people, and the early people that have seen the film, what I love is people say they love the film, but then they're like, I was on Google all night, like researching, like, did this happen? Did that happen? Did this happen? That's what I hope happens, that people, that their curiosity is sparked, and they'll revisit the origin of our nation. Because Kelsey said in some of these interviews, you don't know who you are until you know kind of where you came from. And I think it's a worthy thing for us all to revisit the origins of the country and its first founder and those that forged this nation, and to celebrate what it has become together.
6: The birth of our country is a subject of great controversy these days, and some is celebratory, some is condemnation. But knowing who George Washington was as a young man and understanding that we are connected to that kind of courage and that kind of commitment and that kind of perseverance is important for us today. To understand that we didn't get it right yesterday, we didn't get it right today. We might not get it right tomorrow, but quitting is never an option.
4: Forward!
16: And prove them wrong.
1: Young Washington is in theaters July 3rd. You know, they say a picture is worth a thousand words. It's one of the reasons why we pause each week to bring you our Studio 5 snapshot.
18: The music world called him the man with the golden ear. And today we join that world celebrating the life and legacy of Clive Davis. The lawyer turned music mogul helped to launch the larger than life careers of Janis Joplin, Aerosmith, Barry Manilow, Aretha Franklin, Whitney Houston, Alicia Keys, and more. Davis also helped to create Bad Boy Records, and his annual Grammy Awards party was the hottest ticket in town. He died Monday at age 94.
1: And that's this week's Studio 5 Snapshot. Still ahead, author Catherine Crick is here with her new book, Ignite Revival.
19: The most important process is the spiritual molding to be more like Jesus that comes in the refining fire.
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1: Breaking news. Hymns is released. I think you had like barely 11 days out and you are number one.
5: Unbelievable. I can't believe it.
7: Great is thy faithfulness, O God, my Father.
5: I hadn't even planned on putting this out as a project. And I wanted to just record some hymns as content.

just something really stripped down, and just make sure that younger generation is connecting to these older songs. To get this type of news, I am

0: That wraps this week's countdown. Catherine Crick was a Christian pop singer and songwriter until a spiritual encounter redirected her into full-time ministry. She's the founder of Fivefold Church in Los Angeles and a best-selling author. Her latest book is called Ignite Revival.
1: Are you ready to be ignited even more? Yes, God has been giving a greater preparation than ever before.
0: Your latest book, what inspired it? What happened?
2: Yeah, so it's called Ignite Revival. And, you know, I was called into ministry. I started a church in 2017. And our church had about 20 people the first year. The next year it had 15. The next year it had 10. The next year it had 5. Then COVID hit. Now, this was my refining fire. This was my season like Joseph, where, you know, it seemed like Joseph was going backwards, going further away from the promise mm-hmm. that God had made him, but actually he was going closer and closer. The most important process is the spiritual molding, to be more like Jesus, mm-hmm. that comes in the refining fire. So that's what God was doing for me in that time. And one day in 2021, God's promise that he had made me of revival breaking out, it happened. We were dwindling down every year at my church, and I kept professing, revival is now. I felt that conviction that God was calling me to keep that flame of revival alive until I saw the promise be fulfilled. And what happened in 2021 was that I put a video out in obedience to God. I didn't have much of a following on social media at that time. That video overnight went viral. By a day and a half later, on my 30th birthday, January 1st, 2021, it reached 1 million views. But the greater miracle is that there was thousands of people testifying in the comments of miracles they have received while watching that video. People were healed, people were freed. Even atheists said that they felt God's power as they watched. So then, fast forward a couple months later, so many videos started going viral that I had put out, and suddenly every live stream I'm doing, God is doing so many miracles suddenly, glory to God. And so it's like God just really decided to move in power, and people started flocking into our church in the park. So we grew from about 20 something in March with that first deliverance to about 300 2 months later. And then soon after, people were traveling from all over the US and different nations. Now, fast forward to 2026, we've had people travel from different nations and around the US every single Sunday since that summer when revival broke out. And so I have seen revival break out beyond my wildest dreams. I've seen revival truly be ignited and spread and be sustained. And so God has led me to write this book, Ignite Revival, because God wants to do this in my ministry. He wants to do this in others' ministries, and not just pastors and ministers, but also in every believer's life. The Bible says that these signs shall follow all who believe. They shall lay hands on the sick and be healed. They will cast out demons. So God wants to use every believer in power. He wants to use you to spread revival, to ignite and spread revival, to be a vessel of God's love and power. And this is the season. Prophetically, this is the season that God is igniting and spreading revival like never before. But he's doing it through people, through his believers. So I wrote this book to share the keys that God has revealed to me to see revival ignited and spread.
0: How would you advise people to tap into the gifts of the Spirit that you talk about God wanting to use us to deliver?
2: Humble yourself to see where God's moving in power and where you're seeing other servants of God walking in these gifts and testimonies that other believers have received impartation and are walking in these gifts too. And be open for God to move out of the box and do something new. The Bible says, behold, I do a new thing. This is a new thing God's doing. Not new, like he's never done miracles before. It's a revival of the book of Acts. Mm-hmm. God is reviving what has been dead and lost in the church.
0: Catherine Crick's book, Ignite Revival, is available wherever you purchase your reading material.
3: The veil between us and the Lord is thinnest when we're in our suffering. You know, this brain tumor that keeps coming back, craniopharyngioma you're born with. And when they diagnosed me, they gave me all of the different ways that I could deal with this tumor through, you know, these actions and prayer and exercise and just do everything I can. And the last two appointments with my physician, it shrunk. They don't. don't shrink. They just don't. And it's, God gets all the glory. We're here by His grace and mercy. Our bodies are fragile but resilient, temporary. So we live our days joyfully. We live our days hopefully. We live our days faithfully. And in doing that, my goodness, it changes the world.
4: Every grandparent should have the Superbook Bible app because it's a way for them to connect to their grandchildren. There are so many great features. The newest one that I've discovered is the Bible verse of the day. I get a notification of that. It's a place where the children want to go on that device. It's about God, His Word, His promises, and it's fun. My name is Peggy. I'm a grandmother, and I love the Superbook Bible app.
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0: On that musical note, we are just about out of time for this week's edition of Studio 5. So let's take a quick look now at next week's rundown.
1: I'm feeling good. God is being glorified in the basketball season, in the basketball.
2: Utah Jazz's Oscar Tshiebwe shares basketball and big lessons.
3: A big part of your story is your dad. Right. You lost him at 12, right? Mm-hmm. What do you remember most about him?
1: Most of the thing I remember about him, how faithful he was to God. Mm. He dedicated his entire life to God. And he pushes us so much to know the Lord, follow the Lord. Even it was very frustrating growing up because he had no money. He was struggling, but even he was struggling, we were not missing food.
0: Please join us for that and much more come next week. As for this week, we've got time for just one more thing. Let's give the final word to filmmaker Steven Spielberg.
4: Some people don't want to know. Some people would like things to go along just as it is. And there's a lot of people who would like to know, and I think they could live with it. I think the danger of a disclosure day would be the ontological shock that would reverberate through different countries, different religions. Certainly, you know, it would test your faith. But at the same time, who's to say? It says, you know, God made the heavens and the earth. But maybe perhaps made the earth, but also made the heavens. Mm-hmm. And we're not alone for certain in the heavens. That's where I'm completely certain we are not alone.
0: That is a great final word for this week's edition of Studio 5 and this week's look at uplifting entertainment. Until next time, make time to uplift someone around you, and then please come on back and see where Studio 5 takes you next week. Bye-bye. Thank you so much for watching.
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13: How can Christians capitalize on the World Cup? It's a real gospel opportunity. That's the focus of today's Faith and Culture. Stick with us. With around 40% of Americans tuning into the World Cup, according to recent tracking data, it's undoubtedly a great opportunity for gospel conversations. And as many Americans are bitterly divided, as we often talk about on issues of politics and culture in general, it's refreshing to see something that millions of us can come together and cheer on together. Welcome to Faith and Culture. I'm your host, Trey Goins-Phillips, and here with us today is Luke Vercolone, a former professional soccer player, or as the rest of the world calls it, a football player, and now a senior officer for Save the Storks. Luke, thanks for being here.
14: Trey, thanks so much for having me.
13: Well, first, Luke, tell us a little bit about your background as a soccer player for the Colorado Springs Switchbacks.
14: Yeah, I was actually their first player signed back in 2015. So that was quite an honor. But my pro career started in 2004. I played in the MLS. I was drafted with the New England Revolution. So blessed and honored to have a 15-year pro soccer career. A lot of success on the pitch. And, you know, honestly, my best years were later in my career. So as I got a bit older, got a little bit better and more experienced. But it was an absolute privilege and honor to be a Christian on fire for Jesus and use that platform to share my faith.
13: Well, tell us a little bit about your faith background. Were you raised in a Christian home? Was faith something that came to you later in life? What was that journey to a relationship with Christ like for you?
14: Yeah, and that's what it's all about. And that's what I'd encourage our listeners is to just grow closer to Jesus. And so I was raised in a Christian home. Praise be to God. My parents taught me the faith. We prayed before meals. We prayed before bed. We'd pray on car rides. We'd go to church every Sunday. You know, we had a very traditional Catholic upbringing, which was excellent, but it was in the Northeast, so definitely challenges in going to a secular high school and everything. However, when I went to college and was able to find missionaries who lived out the faith the way that I wanted to and befriend them, I learned I was capable of doing it, and I was able to give everything to Jesus, give him my entire life, not live a double life per se, intrigued by the secular, being a popular athlete, but also wanting to pursue God, who I'd come to know and had a relationship with from my childhood. But when I gave everything to Jesus, I really caught fire for the faith, and some would say maybe born again in that those college years. And just it lit a fire inside of me just to fall deeper in love with Jesus and proclaim his name anywhere and everywhere. And I've continued that throughout my pro career and now with Save the Storks.
13: Well, as a professional soccer player, as you said, who gets a lot of attention and is certainly busy, and there are a lot of things vying for your focus, how do you choose to dedicate yourself to faith? What does that look like daily to practically say, even though I have this worldly success, all of it pales in comparison to spiritual success, which is a relationship with Christ? So talk about keeping those things in their proper priority order.
14: Yeah, really well said, Trey. Great encouragement too for our listeners. And I would think about that verse by St. Paul in 1 Corinthians, where he says, many athletes enter a race for one prize. And St. Paul encourages us to run as though to win, to really go after that prize. And even though athletes are going for a temporary prize, you know, our prize and our crown is in heaven, our eternal prize. So as a Christian, we need to strive after that and to run that race with all the more vigor. And so for me as an athlete, I learned that early on in my career, like I told you, when I gave everything to Jesus in college. But I would dedicate so much time and effort and energy towards being a great athlete and a soccer player. And I understood, like, this is just a temporary prize. This is temporary fame, money, recognition, whatever. But what it really matters is that eternal prize, that relationship with our Lord, like you talked about, and being united with him for all eternity. You know, life is short and eternity is pretty darn long. So I was able to understand that through the power of the Holy Spirit and just by catching fire to him, that I need to be dedicating even more time and effort in growing in virtue and holiness and sanctification than what I'm doing on the pro soccer field. So that would be one way that I was able to do that.
13: You talked about in college, really, when your faith became your own, and it was something that you really dedicated yourself to. And I also grew up in a Christian home, and I think that comes with, it's a double-edged sword. It's a blessing. But at the same time, I think it can be easy to fall into the trap of relying on the faith of others. Like I kind of just pulled from other people's faith, and I was culturally surrounded by Christianity. So I falsely believed that I had that same kind of faith. And it wasn't until later, myself also in college, where I realized, I don't know that I actually am taking this as seriously as I say I am, or I claim to. Even though I believe it in my head, do I really believe it in my heart? So talk about that transition of realizing this has to be more than just head knowledge. It has to be heart knowledge. And then once it becomes heart knowledge, I need to make a concerted effort to protect it.
14: Yes. Yes. I love how you talk about that effort and that intentionality, because just like athletes, we got to be intentional in training. And that's what disciple means, to be disciplined and to learn and to train. So I know, you know, when I was growing up, our parents' traditions, right, we put on, and I use the analogy of like, I could step onto a field perhaps and put on a number 10 Argentine jersey, but I'm not fooling anybody that I'm not Lionel Messi, you know, and I'm not fooling God. When I put on someone else's understanding or traditions or rituals or practices of the faith, it needs to be my relationship and my heart knowledge, like you said, not just the head knowledge. So I also say that God doesn't have any grandchildren. He only has children. So we need to have that sonship with our Father ourselves. We need to own that and embrace that. And Another good analogy, I would say, is like St. Paul talks about, you know, when I was a child, I spoke as a child, I ate as a child, I learned as a child. And so for me, my faith was there as a child, which was great. It just wasn't mature. And you can tell because of the fruit, right? And so as the challenges came, as I grew and matured, the secular would win over a lot of times. The peer pressure would win over what I knew to be true, good, and beautiful. I was taught that, but I wasn't, like you were saying, intentional about implementing it and making it a practice in my daily life. So just as an athlete, to be good and successful in sports, they got to put in that time and effort. As a Christian, we got to fight the good fight, and we got to sharpen each other and put in that time. So until I gave everything to the Lord, until I committed to daily prayer, daily scripture, good friendships, healthy friendships, conversations in work that I could be intentional about pursuing our Lord through, that is how I was able to grow in that maturity of the faith.
15: You know, it seems so often, we were talking about this just before we started recording, that faith and sports mesh very well together with one another. So why do you believe that so many athletes are willing, like you, to speak so boldly about God, especially when we live in a culture that so often belittles prayer and faith in Jesus?
14: That's cool. That was a great point you made earlier, Trey, just about how, you know, secular Hollywood perhaps doesn't proclaim the gospel as boldly as we're seeing athletes doing all the time now, which is super cool. I think there's a lot of reason for that. And part of it is, you know, to be successful as an athlete, you have to be disciplined, especially today. You know, I remember way back decades ago over in Europe, they'd be smoking cigarettes at halftime, perhaps, just to calm their nerves or whatever. You can't get away with cutting corners and succeeding as an athlete today. And so they're disciplined. They have virtue on the natural level, like hard work, effort, courage, fortitude, you know, just putting in that time and dedication. And these are natural virtues that can build that foundation to implement supernatural virtues or spiritual virtues as well. So we're seeing successful athletes boldly proclaiming the gospel, which is extremely encouraging, because unlike the politicians and the celebrities that are also famous, they're not living out their faith as much, I would say, generally speaking, and maybe using a big brush, but we're seeing so many athletes right now boldly proclaiming the gospel. If you take the World Cup, for example, some of the superstars, you know, even Team USA is praying after games. It's so cool to see. Lionel Messi giving glory to God. You know, Cristiano Ronaldo, a legend, has everything given to him, and yet he proclaims Jesus Christ as his Lord and Savior. So we have so much as Christians to be encouraged by this World Cup and by other athletes as well.
15: Yeah, I think that's something worth pointing out, that we've covered this at CBN News, seeing the U.S. men's soccer team coming together in prayer after games and before games. Talk about the impact that has when especially young kids at home are watching with their parents and they see reports or video footage of a team coming together and praying. Why is it so important to live our faith out loud publicly for people to see? And what impact is that having on kids especially?
14: It's having a huge impact. I mean, as humans, we're influenced by our environment and we're influenced by our role models. So who do we elevate? Who do we consider role models? I know when I coached my son in soccer, he would come to all my pro soccer games. So when I'd score a goal, I'd be giving glory to God. You know, I'd be praising him and we'd all be celebrating. So then he's playing U5 soccer. He scores a goal. He starts celebrating like Lionel Messi and getting his teammates around. Meanwhile, like nobody celebrates like that in under-5 soccer. So I'm just saying that influence that we have on the kids is so big. For me, growing up in the church, but not seeing it publicly lived out, I didn't know if it could be done. I mean, there wasn't soccer on TV really when I was younger. Now it's on all the time, which is great. But so when I would watch players and look up to players, I didn't know if they were Christian or not. And so I was a little bit more shy in living out my faith. But like I said, in college, when I had that relationship with someone that I looked up to, and he was all in, 100%, and he was actually a football player, and I was like, holy cow, he's living out his faith, and I'm just like bashful of it. So to see other people do that heroic witness, Revelation says, we will overcome by the blood of the Lamb and the word of a testimony. So that witness, that word of a testimony is so powerful. So as athletes, as young people, we all have a platform. We all have a sphere of influence. I just want to encourage athletes and other influencers like coaches as well. Don't be ashamed of the gospel. Don't be afraid to let people know that you love Jesus and he's first and foremost. It has a huge influence.
15: Yeah, absolutely. Well, everybody stick with us. We're going to pause real quick for a break. We'll be right back.
16: I believe the time has come to begin a battle of annihilation.
17: They divided my land. They divided the land of God.
18: In these 3 weeks, people felt like there is going to be a second Holocaust.
19: I just started this job 10 months ago. Now you want me to plan an entire war in 2 days?
20: Yes.
21: People were very motivated. But to say that there was no fear is telling a lie.
22: You're scared until the first shot. The minute the first shot is being fired, you're bent on completing your mission.
23: If we break through those walls now, the whole world will stand on its head.
24: To be right here, Mota, and not to go in,
25: history will never forgive you.
26: Are you going crazy? You'll set the whole Middle East on fire.
27: I wanted to be a boy 1 week. I wanted to be a girl next week. It was constantly like that, confusion always in my mind. I always felt like I was more in tune to femininity.
28: At 16, Tommy decided it was time to give in to those desires. Now addicted to meth, he dropped out of school and began frequenting gay chat rooms and nightclubs.
27: I had an internal knowing that it was just wrong.
28: Despite his doubts, Tommy started taking female hormones and making plans to have a sex change operation. Tommy was doing drugs with his brother and sister when he felt an oppressive, paralyzing fear.
29: Terrified, Tommy left the house and went to his mom, who had recently committed her life to Christ.
27: I had to cry out to God because I just knew in that moment that he was the only one that was able to help me. So I remember just telling him, I'm sorry of the lifestyle that I was living. I just went into this deep place of repenting and asking for forgiveness. If Jesus did it for me, he could do it for you. We all need a savior. We all come from a place of brokenness.
15: Welcome back to Faith and Culture. We're talking with Luke Vercolone. Luke, you recently wrote an article for CBN News that you see the World Cup as a chance to talk about fatherhood in particular. So what correlations do you see between soccer, between the World Cup and fatherhood?
14: There's a lot, Trey. It's funny because they say chicks dig soccer players, right? Because you look at a soccer player and you're like, you know, that guy's not super tall or super fast or extremely strong or like some of the other sports where they're just like out of reach, right? But these are kind of normal guys that are fit and that have cool haircuts and some cool tattoos perhaps. So, you know, chicks dig them. But the tricky thing is it's like it's kind of ordinary in a way where it's like these are normal people. And that's what it is with fatherhood. Like often we look at dads and we're like, oh, they need to be slaying dragons and being a world leader or just crushing it. But the monotony of fatherhood can be tough for guys sometimes, but it's so important. You know, that daily grind, investing in your family, because we have such an influence and such an impact on family, which is the bedrock of culture, that community that we're building. And dads play such a big role. We know the stats about how important it is to be present, especially in the adolescent, in the early childhood years, with the kids, with the family, leading there by example with your peace and your presence and that prayer and that spiritual direction, and how the kids follow the spiritual leadership of their fathers more than their moms, even though the moms are nurturing and everything. So that role of the father, it's so important, even though you're not always storming the castle and slaying dragons, per se. I love the quote by G.K. Chesterton. He says, one of the most extraordinary things in the whole wide world, and I would agree with this, is an ordinary man and an ordinary woman and their ordinary children. And that daily grind of investing in that family is so important for dads and men to do today.
15: Hmm. Well, speaking about investing in a family, as we've said, you work with Save the Storks as one of the senior officers there. So tell us about how your connection with Save the Storks came about. But more importantly, why is it that you're passionate about the pro-life cause? And where did that passion come from for you?
14: It came from my childhood, you know, being instilled with the concept that all life is sacred and valuable and worth fighting for and has dignity. I've always known that. I think any kid really does, but then that was instilled intentionally by my parents. So praise be to God for that. But as a pro athlete, I was praying hard, Lord, how can I serve you? Here I am, Lord, use me. And he said, you know, what are you doing in the pro-life space? You know, I was battling, I was competing, I was leading Bible study, I was praying, I was on the pitch, right? And he said, but what are you doing in the pro-life arena? Because this is a critical cause. And that really convicted me as a man, because to see women and children being abused by abortion and to not do much, you can't really justify that as a man and as a Christian man. So I was convicted to get more in the pro-life arena. So I went from pro soccer into full-time ministry with Save the Storks in the pro-life space, because it's such a beautiful and winsome message and a cause. Like, there's so many great pro-life ministries, but the way that we do it here at Save the Storks is full of love and full of compassion, non-judgment, no shame. We're providing the hands and feet. We are the hands and feet of Jesus in terms of we're providing real solutions, real options, services, support for these moms who are in tough situations. So I fell in love with their mission and their ministry, being the hands and feet of Jesus, being love and compassion and acting out our pro-life conviction. So I started working with them after my 15th year pro soccer. So I had a game on a Friday, finished our season, started with Save the Storks on a Monday. Couldn't be more grateful and blessed by this incredible ministry, serving moms and saving babies.
15: Well, I think we're in a unique place right now in the U.S. when it comes to abortion, because we have, of course, seen the overturn of Roe v. Wade with the Dobbs decision. So we don't see that nationwide legal cover for abortion anymore. But all that really did was send it to the states. And now we have 50 different battles across the entire country that have been made more complex with the mail order abortion. So talk about how Save the Storks, as you mentioned, has a winsome message, how you're coming in and are being an encouragement to so many of these women as they're grappling with a culture that is in many ways trying to shove abortion down their throats.
14: Yeah, man, you articulated so well with the challenges that we face in the pro-life movement today, where we did have that major win in that one battle, but the war is so far from over. And actually, abortions are on the rise, sadly, since the overturning of Roe. And so there are more abortions happening. The other side, the pro-abortion side, is really well-funded, really well-organized. So as it went to the states, they were ready, you know, and they have all their narratives and propaganda and marketing and influence to attack this battle state by state. And they're doing, the other side, the pro-abortion side, is actually doing pretty well with this, which is sad and tragic. And also, some on the pro-life side think that the war is over. The war is very far from over. This was, the Roe reversal was one small battle won, and it's just really amplified and upped the game, because abortion is on the rise, sadly. But with Save the Storks, not only are we messaging in a loving and compassionate way, but we wanna be there where that mom in need is. So we have 109 mobile medical clinics providing free ultrasounds, STI testing, counseling and services and support and prayer for the moms who are in these really tough situations. We want to be there for her, let her know that she's not alone and that she can let life happen the way that our Lord intended. Now, we don't come through with the gospel first and foremost. However, we are just there to support and love on that mama and let her see the reality that she is a mom and there is a child of God, who is with her.
15: Talk about the importance of meeting a mother's or a mother-to-be, her physical needs first, mm-hmm. and then using that trust that you establish as then an opportunity to talk to her about the gospel.
14: So good. So well said. I'm glad you understand that, because it's critical. It's important. They need to feel and know that they can trust us, and they can trust us because we care, and we truly care, and we show that through our actions. We're providing services, we're providing support, we are not judging, there is no shame. We meet them where they're at. A lot of our coworkers and partners and staff have been where these mamas are at. They are post-abortive as well. They've learned, they found Jesus as well. They know that they're forgiven in the love of Christ, and so they can relate. And

0: for the mother, first and foremost, knocking down those barriers, letting her know she's not alone, loving on her, and not just up to birth, but for multiple years after that as well.
1: Yeah, absolutely. It's such important work. And I'm so grateful for Save the Storks and other ministry organizations that are willing to go out and do that vulnerable but much needed work in our communities. Everybody stick with us. We're going to fit in another break, but we'll be right back.
2: The veil between us and the Lord is thinnest when we're in our suffering. You know, this brain tumor that keeps coming back, craniopharyngioma you're born with. And when they diagnosed me, they gave me all of the different ways that I could deal with this tumor through, you know, these actions and prayer and exercise and just do everything I can. And the last two appointments with my physician, it shrunk. They don't shrink. They just don't. And it's, God gets all the glory. We're here by His grace and mercy. Our bodies are fragile but resilient, temporary. So we live our days joyfully. We live our days hopefully. We live our days faithfully. And in doing that, my goodness, it changes the world.
3: Blessed are you, Lord, our God, King of the universe, who has chosen us from all of the nations and given us His Torah.
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1: Welcome back to Faith and Culture. We're talking with Luke Verklund from Save the Storks. And Luke, you know, as an athlete yourself, I want to ask you, as we're closing out our time together today, what are some principles for our listeners, for our viewers, that they can take away from an athlete and apply those values and those principles into our walks with the Lord?
0: Man, I want to just bring it back to 1 Corinthians 9 that I talked about earlier, which is run the race to win. Like, this is a real race, this eternal, this spiritual reality that we're living in. We can work really hard to be famous on Instagram, per se, or to make a lot of money, or to make an impact here or there. But the race that matters the most is heaven, going to heaven through our relationship with Jesus Christ, our relationship with God. So I would just encourage our listeners to be intentional about receiving the Holy Spirit, being open to the graces that our Lord gives to us, and to grow closer in relationship to Him and run that race to win.
1: Yeah, amen to that. Now, for people who want to learn more about your work, about your ministry, and work with Save the Storks, where can they go to learn more?
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1: Well, Luke Verklund, thank you so much for being here today. We appreciate your time.
0: God bless you, Trey. Thanks so much.
1: All right, everybody, stick with us. We'll be right back to wrap up this week's episode.

0: Where do our laws come from? Are they simply made up by people?
1: Or is there a deeper moral code that guides humanity?
0: There is a law that is universal. A law beyond human creation.
1: And a standard that judges our self-established ways.
0: One not written in ink, but in the very nature of reality.
2: And it has shaped our government and culture.
1: But is this higher law relevant today?
0: How can it guide us on present-day issues?
2: And why is it challenged in the modern world?
0: Join us as we delve into the foundations of law,
2: from its roots in eternal truths,
1: to its influence on landmark legal decisions,
0: on human rights, religious freedom, and our Constitution.
2: I'm Mark David Hall.
1: I'm Professor Walton.
0: I'm Professor Jeff Brauch.
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9: That's an order.
10: Well, welcome to Miracle Living Today. I'm Gordon Robertson.
11: Hey, everyone, and I'm Ashley Key. Well, after Dean Otto suffered a severe spinal cord injury, he challenged his neurosurgeon to run a half marathon with him coming up the next year.
10: Well, his doctor immediately agreed, all the while thinking that they'd never be running a half marathon together because Dean had less than a 2% chance of ever walking again.
12: September 24th, 2016. Dean Otto was taking an early morning bike ride through the suburbs of Charlotte, North Carolina. At the same time, Will Huffman and a friend were heading out on a road trip.
13: Lots of kind of condensation. The air was heavy, so it was difficult to see.
14: I heard the brakes lock up, and then I felt the impact.
15: 911, what's the nature of your emergency?
16: There's been a bicycle rider hit.
14: And I woke up, Will and his friend, you know, were trying to pull the bike off of me. And I was like, stop, I think I'm paralyzed and you might do some more damage than good, just leave it.
12: Dean was taken to Carolina's Medical Center with no feeling or mobility from the waist down. His wife, Beth, met him there.
17: When I walked in immediately, I'm like, so what is it? He goes, Beth, they hit my back. I think my back is broken.
12: X-rays and CAT scans showed Dean's spine was dislocated, and there were several fractured vertebrae pinching his spinal cord. Dr. Matt McGirt was the neurosurgeon on duty.
18: It was almost taking a right-angle turn. Somehow wasn't severed, but I knew that it was dying off, and time was critical to restore blood flow, restore alignment, and unpinch the spinal cord.
17: I remember Dean specifically asking, am I like not ever gonna walk again? He said, I don't know. And that's when I just remember this wave of nauseousness came over me. God, please don't take his ability to walk away, please.
12: By the time Dean was in surgery, word had gotten out on social media and people around the world were praying. Working against the clock, Dr. McGirt removed the broken fragments, realigned the spine, and installed two metal rods to hold it in place. What should have been a four-hour surgery took only 90 minutes.
18: It went so smoothly, it was so efficient, and I told Dean's wife something in the consult room immediately after surgery. There's just maybe a 2% chance that he's going to be able to walk and get around on his own. Those aren't great chances, but I feel really good about the case.
17: He said, if I can see movement in his toe, then I know that, you know, that neuropathway was not completely damaged.
12: The next morning, Dr. McGirt came in to check on Dean's progress.
14: And I was able to barely wiggle my right toe. And I mean, we all just started crying. I mean, because we knew that I had a shot and it felt, you know, like my prayer was answered.
12: 3 days later, Dean took his first steps.
14: It was like the hardest thing I've ever done. And luckily it was a short trip to the bathroom. Tomorrow I'm gonna go to the door. The day after that, I'm gonna go down the hall. The day after that, I'm gonna get out of here.
12: During his stay, Dean had a lot of well-wishers stop by. One of them was Will, the young man who hit him.
13: I apologized to him, told him that I was sorry for what had happened.
14: I just said, Will, I forgive you. I know that what you did was an accident, and I don't want you to carry this around for you the rest of your life. I want you to be able to, you know, process this and move on.
13: It was like this weight was lifted.
12: The two stayed in contact as Dean kept making exceptional progress. He set a goal for himself, which came with a challenge for Dr. McGirt.
14: How about you and I go run a half marathon and go raise a bunch of money for spinal cord injury patients?
18: My first thought was, I'm so inspired by your optimism, and I'm in and I'm hooked. But I walked away from that thinking I wouldn't be running a half marathon with Dean because I didn't think it would be possible.
14: My goal, kind of a crazy goal, was to run it in under 2 hours, which was kind of insane.
12: On September 24th, 2017, Dean and Dr. McGirt ran and finished the Napa Valley Half Marathon.
14: I crossed the finish line and stopped my watch. I looked down at my watch and it said 1:59:55.
18: The outcome he's had, which is able to run a half marathon, live his day-to-day life without pain, 1 in 1,000.
12: And they weren't alone. Will also ran in the race.
13: At the end of it all, there we were, arm in arm, kind of crossing the line together, and that's the way we've approached the whole healing process, has been together.
18: I don't believe that this was man's doing, human will. I just believe that it's God's grace.
17: I am a true believer in prayer, and I'm a true believer that, you know, in miracles, and there's just no other explanation for this.
14: We can control basically a hula hoop around us. God's pretty much got the rest of it. So if I just do my end, God's gonna take care of his piece.
10: An amazing miracle, amazing story of perseverance, optimism. You know, faith is the evidence of things hoped for. And when you have that hope, and here's Dean, he's got the hope, I'm going to run a half marathon. And hey, let's raise a whole bunch of money for spinal cord patients. You just go, wow.
11: It's amazing. And he did it right under 2 hours, which is what his goal was. That's just absolutely incredible. Really cool stuff. Yeah. I'm not a long distance runner, so shout out to Dean and everyone else who ran that with him.
10: I used to run, it's hard to believe today, but I used to run track in high school. No way I could do that. And I was joking during the piece, I would need an RV to go along with me.
11: Me
10: so
11: too.
10: I have a place to rest. And it would probably take me two days, not 2 hours. But doesn't it show us all the power of hope and the power of faith that if we just believe, we can see miracles if we don't give up and we just believe. Dean didn't give up. He said, I'm going to do this. With God's help, I can do all things.
5: Amen.
10: Well, we have a magazine. 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
11: Yes, and amen to that. 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
11: Yesenia wanted to serve her country, and she paid a heavy price to do so. She was seriously hurt in boot camp and later received a medical discharge. Then, within a few years, Yesenia was paralyzed from the waist down.
6: We came back from a field exercise, and it was in the rolling hills of Quantico, Virginia. We were going back to our platoon, and I just remember wearing my complete gear, including my hiking pack. There was a lot of pretty heavy equipment on.
7: In 2008, Yesenia Buckley was in Marine boot camp when she fell down a hill on her back.
6: I do remember tripping and rolling down a hill. I just remember feeling that excruciating pain that radiated down my back into my legs, but I just had that mentality of I gotta get through and I gotta graduate, and I did. But the pain never went away.
7: As a result of the fall, she suffered a serious spinal injury and was eventually discharged on medical grounds. After the Marines, Yesenia and her husband pursued a Christian mission assignment in Panama. However, as time went on, her injury worsened.
6: We wanted to start a family, and I got pregnant with my son. Little did I know that I did have a spinal cord injury, and so it was a hard pregnancy. Then I had my daughter 16 months later. My back literally gave out at the end of my daughter's, my pregnancy with my daughter, and I was bedridden and had to wear like a kind of like a back brace.
9: I had no idea like the severity of the injury when it first occurred. When I would go off to work at the church and then come back, and then like her back was locking up where the point where she couldn't get off the ground by herself. We knew something was really wrong there.
7: Yesenia began seeing a spinal cord specialist, Dr. Juan Santiago, who recommended surgery.
19: We did physical therapy, we did acupuncture, we sent her to neurosurgery, we sent her to an neurologist. She was not able to walk.
6: He was honest that it would be a slow recovery and that sometimes nerves just don't regenerate, or they do very, very slowly.
7: A lumbar fusion surgery also failed.
6: I'll never forget that day. Like, opened up the CD where it could show the MRI, and he said, "It looks like the instrumentation from your first surgery has completely collapsed." I just remember the first thing that I said was, "What happens now?" Like, that was my question. What happens now?
19: It's like she was a paraplegic. Paraplegic is a patient that can't walk.
7: The Buckleys began calling friends and family to pray for healing.
6: We had an army of people praying for us, both in Panama during and before surgery. My family back here in the States were praying for us. Friends and family of my husband, and even in the Marine Corps.
7: Discouragement set in, along with the fear that she may be in a wheelchair the rest of her life.
6: I was kind of homebound to the first level of my townhome, and I did start getting discouraged that, you know, after two surgeries, after all the therapies that I had gone, because I never declined one therapy, and things were really hard.
7: One evening, she was watching a healing story on television that gave her hope.
6: And I had watched the 700 Club because CBN has always been there for us. We used the prayer line. We have been blessed by the testimonies of so many other people and just cried out to God because I saw this amazing story of this lady being healed, and I was so happy for her. And I said, God, I know that you still heal. I know that you do that. I'm seeing it. And I want the same. I want to feel your healing power. And I know that you can do it.
7: Later that night, as Yesenia was sleeping on her living room couch, she felt a strange sensation in her legs.
6: As I was crying and saying that prayer out loud, I felt this like heat come down, like almost through my whole body, like from my waist down to my feet. And it was a pretty intense heat. And I didn't realize that God had gotten me up, and I was in the bathroom already, standing up without the wheelchair, until I think my body was able to recognize that I was walking.
9: The next thing I know, I was being woken up, and she was standing in the door frame of her bedroom, and she was literally standing there. And it's kind of like one of those moments, like, is this really happening or am I dreaming? She basically said, Michael, like, God has healed me, and just jumped out of bed, ran to her, gave her a hug.
7: The next morning, Michael and Yesenia shared the great news with their children.
6: My husband just said, God healed mommy last night.
9: We're just thankful that God has already used Yesenia's story in so many ways. That's been our prayer this whole time, that God would use our marriage, our children, our family, our lives to his glory, to bring people to Jesus.
19: This is the first time I see something like that. You ask me why she's walking, how she's walking, I will tell you, I don't have a medical answer.
7: After years of being bound to a wheelchair, Yesenia is now mobile. Although she still has a few limitations, she loves to spend time at the beach, admiring God's creation and praising him for what he did for her.
6: God still brings me to that beach, even though I can't run on that beach. God still brings me to the times when I became a Christian, was when I would go out there and cry my heart out. It's really just not my story. It's kind of all our stories. It's a story of hope and love. I want people to know that they're not alone in their circumstance, and that whether it's in a wheelchair or not in a wheelchair, whatever their disability is, whatever their struggle is, that God does hear our prayers, and that they're not alone.
11: I love what Yesenia said. It's not just her story, but it's all of our story of hope and love, because that's what we find when we put our hope in Jesus. We get more hope and we get more love. And I just want to encourage you guys with a scripture. It's Matthew 15:30. It says, a vast crowd brought to him people who were lame, blind, crippled, those who couldn't speak, and many others. They laid them before Jesus, and he healed them all. There are several other scriptures that say crowds of sick people, people who were in chronic pain. And every time that scripture mentions that, it says that Jesus healed them all. You are that all. He wants to heal you today. He wants and is able to move that mountain that seems immovable in your life. He's going to move it. We just have to continue to put our hope, put our faith, trust, and rely on that promise today, that he still is in the miracle working business. He never stopped. His spirit is alive and active. And when we just cling to Jesus, wow, miracles happen. You see that in Yesenia's story, and you see it all across the world. So my encouragement for you today, put your name in that all. He has healed you by his death and resurrection on that cross. Just receive that today. And if you need prayer for anything at all, you need prayer to just continue to rely on Jesus, you need prayer for healing at all, we have a prayer line open literally 24/7. that has prayer warriors just ready, willing, and able to come alongside of you and speak the name of Jesus over your situation and whatever you're crying out to God for. So the number's right on your screen, 1-800-700-7000. Gordon.
10: Marie Spencer knows exactly what MS can do to a body. She suffered it with it herself. And Marie had multiple seizures multiple times a day. She needed caretakers around the clock. And while her friends told her that she could be healed, Marie refused to believe it.
20: I would have seizures in grocery stores, in restaurants, all over the place. They finally put me on something that would slow them down a little, but I still had them 3 to 5 times a day.
21: After suffering a seizure at work, Marie Spencer was diagnosed with secondary progressive multiple sclerosis, a disease doctors told her might eventually take her life. Friends and family witnessed the toll it took on Marie.
22: She was in bed 24/7 all day. If she wanted to get around anywhere, she got on her scooter and a caretaker had to help her get on there.
23: Marie used to be pretty much bedridden. She had caretakers around the clock.
20: I was existing, just existing, going through life every day, existing without a purpose or a destiny. And the next step was to put me in a nursing home.
21: Her friend Julie, who is a Christian, gave Marie the Bible on tape and encouraged her to listen.
20: It just was uplifting to me. I would just listen to it over and over and over, Matthew, Mark, Luke, and John, just over and over and over again. It kind of gave me hope. You know, gave me something that I never had before.
21: Marie started going to a Bible study with her friend.
23: It was very common for Marie to have a seizure, you know, during the Bible study. She sometimes would pass out. Her body would, you know, shake and quiver, and she would be exhausted afterwards.
20: And they would just love me. They would just meet me where I was at. They would love me, and they would just tell me about the Lord.
21: Her friends prayed for Marie to be healed, despite her worsening condition and doctor's grim prognosis.
20: And they said, you know, God could heal you. And these women were telling me, and I got offended. How dare you put hope where they absolutely say the prognosis is, this is what's going to happen. How dare you put so much hope in my life?
23: We prayed for Marie because we wanted her complete and whole. And, you know, we believed God and had more for her.
21: But the more she listened to the Gospels and attended Bible study, the more she became open to supernatural healing. Marie eventually agreed to go to a Women's Aglow healing service. Before the service, Marie got alone and prayed.
20: I prayed a simple prayer. That's the only prayer I really knew to pray was, Lord, I'm ready to receive everything you have for me. And that's pretty much all I said.
21: But as the service began, Marie had the worst seizure of her life.
20: I ended up on the floor, and my friend said, God's got this. Don't worry about it. He's got this. The ladies came over and prayed for me, and, you know, and Jesus took the seizure away.
21: Marie asked to receive Jesus into her life and also prayed to be completely healed of MS. Immediately, she says she felt something leave her body.
20: And she looked at me straight in the eye and she said, you foul spirit of MS, you come out of her right now in the name of Jesus Christ. And it went right out of the side of my head right here. I got up and walked very quickly through all these ladies, and I was walking, and then I went into the hallway, and I ran as fast as I could, back and forth, back and forth, back and forth. And as I was running, the Holy Spirit was telling me, you're healed, you're healed, you're healed. And I was crying, and it was just incredible. 1 minute I'm not walking or talking or anything. The next minute, I'm like I am now. No seizures, no nothing.
22: I remember when my mom came home and said she was healed. Me and my brothers and my dad kind of looked at her and went, what? And she got up and started walking around. We were telling her not to do that, and she might fall, but she just kept doing it, and we were extremely happy.
23: I knew Marie before her healing, and to see her now is unbelievable, but it's, you know, God can do that.
21: Marie says her entire life has changed since her healing. She now is actively involved in healing ministries and takes mission trips to Panama.
20: Jesus living in me and the Holy Spirit doing the work, it's like a lot better. Definitely.
23: It's awesome to see who she is now. You know, that she isn't just satisfied being healed. She's out ministering to people, and God's using her.
20: I haven't had a seizure in 8 years. No matter what disease or disorder, Jesus is real. He is our healer. He says it in His Word. I believed Him, and I received it. By His stripes, we are healed. And He says, we are, not you might be. We are. So I happen to believe that.
10: And you can believe it too. We've shown you 3 miracle reports. Dean Otto, Yesenia Buckley, then Marie Spencer. And the key for all of them was they had hope. Marie took it another way. How dare you give me hope? Do you not understand what the doctors have spoken over me? 2 of the miracles you've seen today were spinal cord injuries. Doctors will tell you people do not recover from them. Once you have an injury to the spinal cord, the nerves don't regenerate. It doesn't go back. You don't get to do what you did before. You heard Dean Otto's doctor say, well, okay, I appreciate your hope that you're going to run this marathon, but there's, you know, I'm just worried, are you even going to be able to walk? You know, there's no way you're going to run a marathon. And then you have Marie saying, please don't give me hope. I don't want that. Maybe you're like them. Maybe you've gone through the prayer lines. Maybe you've had people pray for you again and again and again. Realize this, it's the prayer that doesn't give up that gets the answer. Jesus gave a great parable of an unrighteous judge and a widow, and she kept pounding on his door until he finally opened it. In that, the writer, Luke, says, this is a parable that people ought always to pray and not give up. One of the worst things that can happen to you is when you give up hope, that you don't have joy, you don't look forward to tomorrow, you're in a hopeless situation, you've gotten a hopeless diagnosis. Here's the great news, and get this deep in your heart. With God, all things are possible. So hold on to that. With God, all things are possible. And if you can just break through to that possible, well, then you can have what you're asking for. Ashley read you a verse from Matthew. In that, Jesus healed them all. What part of all leaves you out? Well, no part of all leaves you out. You're included. So we're going to pray. Before we pray, here's some other miracles just to encourage you. God answers prayer. He wants to heal you. That's why Jesus died. He wants His stripes, His sacrifice, to be your healing. Here's Christian of Spokane, Washington. Developed a major irritation in his right eye when the issue didn't resolve. Chris called CBN's prayer line. Chris prayed with a prayer partner. They agreed together for his healing. And suddenly, Chris felt all the irritation release. He couldn't believe it happened so quickly. He's had no trouble since.
11: Praise God. This is Joyce of Fort Worth, Texas. She had made tremendous progress after having a stroke. However, she still had some lasting issues. She had developed dorsiflexion, or better known as foot drop, in her right foot. This caused pain when she put weight on her foot. She thought she'd have to live with the pain until she turned on the show one day. Gordon had a word of knowledge that was so specific, Joyce knew he was talking about her. Gordon said, someone with a neurological condition is suffering with terrible foot pain. It's the worst when you wake up and put weight on it. Joyce jumped up and yelled, he's talking about me. The next morning, all the pain was gone. Praise God.
10: Wouldn't that be great? Think of this. What if all the pain were gone? What if the infirmity were gone? What if the diagnosis turned around 100% to healed? Wouldn't that be great? With God, all things are possible. So let's believe that, and let's trust Him that what He's promised to do, He will do for you. Lord God Almighty, we come to you and we just declare holiness is your name. We want to separate ourselves from all doubt, all unbelief, all hardness of heart, and get to the point where we can see you and have your holiness in us. So now we ask, as our Father, we ask that your will would be done in our bodies as it is in heaven. In heaven, there's no one with a spinal cord injury. There's no one lame. There's no one infirm. There's no one with MS. There's no demon of affliction. We're all free. So we see heaven. We see your will. And we ask now that your will would be in our bodies now here on earth. What you did 2,000 years ago, you're still doing today. We receive healing from you right now in Jesus' name. Ashley, God's given you some.
11: Yeah, I believe there's several people who are just laying their hands on the areas of their bodies where there's a lot of pain. And I believe God is healing you. There's also somebody laying a hand over their heart because it's their heart that needs healing. And God is healing you right now. Just receive all that he has for you in Jesus' name.
10: Someone with a cancer mass in your right lung, God is healing you. Breathe deeply and receive all that he has for you. If you've been healed, let us know. And if you need prayer, let us know. It's our honor, our privilege to pray with you. And here's a verse for you. Whatever things you ask in prayer, believing, you will receive. God bless. We'll see you again.
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28: Thank you so much for joining us today on 700 Club Canada. And Shereen, today is Social Media Day.
29: Yes.
28: And so again, we're going to talk about social media. And I think for a lot of people, it is an important discussion because it's like a tool. And a tool can be used for good or for evil. And I think it's the same with social media.
29: And I think it's not going anywhere. And so we have to learn how to navigate it for our benefit and not have it take over our lives. That's really my concern with social media, because everybody's on it and it just consumes people's time. And I just think we've got to watch that.
28: Well, the other thing it does, too, is it feeds negative comparison.
29: Yeah.
28: Because you get to see everyone's best filtered, cropped, right, polished up, and you don't see that they are normal like you with us struggles. And so I think sometimes we feel less than because we compare our life with everyone's Instagram reel, and when we should be comparing ourselves with who God says we are.
29: We really should. Yeah. And today we're going to learn how to make social media work for us.
28: Love it.
29: And now, what if your platform had a higher purpose? See how Joel is proving that social media can be a place where faith and hope reach people everywhere.
3: All right, Joel, thank you so much for sitting with me and chatting with me.
5: I'm absolutely
3: so excited to talk. When did you come to know Jesus?
5: I grew up Christian my whole life and would have always said Jesus is true. I would have always said, you know, I believe the gospel, but I didn't live anything like Jesus. I was addicted to pornography. I was very angry. I was bitter. I was swearing. I was, you know, perverted, sleeping around, all of that stuff. Even though I would go to church, go to youth group, pray at night. There was a lot that happened in my life my senior year. I went to a place where I felt like I was even suicidal, didn't want to live. And God really got a hold of my heart that winter. And I had just this encounter with the Holy Spirit that changed my life forever. And there was a lot that led up to that, genuine repentance and seeking God. But then I had a moment where the Holy Spirit touched me and I just said, this is real. The kingdom of God is real. And in a moment, I was set free of the depression, the addictions to pornography. I mean, I'd gone to Christian counseling and nothing worked. But then in a moment when the Holy Spirit touched me, everything changed. And I just haven't looked back since.
8: If you want to see the genuine power of
3: Well,
8: God,
3: you are kind of like a Christian social media influencer. So
5: yeah.
3: You've been like killing it. What is that like for you? What is that like, walking that life out? Like talking to people, ministering to individuals digitally, and really building a platform to do that.
5: Yeah, I would say that I kind of despise that term.
3: Oh my gosh,
5: I mean, not really, but I never set out to be a Christian influencer.
3: Yes.
5: My goal was just to tell people about Jesus. It was during the pandemic that we couldn't be in front of a lot of people.
3: Yeah.
5: So I just did the same thing online.
3: Mm.
5: And God just started to use it. I felt like I need to actually slow down. I'm not trying to build my platform like the other social media influencers.
3: Mm-hmm. Mm-hmm.
5: Not saying that that's always wrong, but I feel like the Lord challenged me. He's like, hey, you're here just to be obedient to me. To give the message that you want, that he wants me to share, and not try to pull on all the right strategies and all of the right things to try to get my following bigger.
3: Yeah.
5: Because I'm not in it for a big platform.
3: Mm-hmm.
5: I'm in it for Jesus to be known.
3: Yeah, I love that. Are you connected with the Jesus clubs?
5: Yeah, so I was kind of one of the first.
3: Me and Brian
5: got together. Yeah.
3: Okay.
5: We had been together we had been working together with the Jesus clubs in high schools in LA since like 2015.
3: Gotcha.
5: And then when the pandemic hit, we were kind of like scrambling, like, okay, we can't get in high schools, you know, what's going on? And then I remember Brian calling me on the phone and just being like, hey, bro, like, I know we can't get into high schools this year, but you know what our team's been doing? We've been getting on TikTok. And I was like, what? And he's like, seriously, he's like, we've just been like preaching on TikTok, giving short prayers and Bible. He's like, and people are getting touched. He's like, you gotta join us. And I was like, I don't know, you know? I was like, I don't know about all that. And he's like, no, try it. Like, you just gotta be consistent. Do it every day and all this stuff. So he finally convinced me. And I was kind of one of the first core of the Jesus Club, like, TikTok community. And, yeah, within 4 days, one of my videos went viral, like, 360,000 views, hundreds of comments. And then a month later, we were getting just like millions of views. We were seeing dozens saved on the live streams every week.
3: How are you guys like following up with these individuals that come to know the Lord through your TikToks?
5: Yeah, so that was a big challenge because we're like, okay, people are getting saved.
3: Yeah, how do we like-
5: What do we do?
3: Yeah, how do we disciple them? Yeah.
5: So they immediately, we set up a text-in number. So we would have like, you know, a green screen or something like that and be like, hey, if you just got saved, like text this number. And then we put together like a big like Bible study resources that we would send people right away, as well as trying to target them to even partnering churches within the local community.
3: What is your heart and your prayer for the younger generation?
5: I think the challenge of these generations is so much, there's so much mental health crisis that I think really stems through comparison and is actually a byproduct of a lot of this social media culture that the Lord is using, but is a lot of problems. You know, I want them to have a genuine encounter, but then they must live out a lifestyle of love for the Bible, because that will keep them forever.
28: Joel, a social media influencer, has built a large online following. But what makes his story so powerful is not the size of his platform, it's how he uses it to point people toward Jesus. You know, for most of us, however, social media isn't about followers or influence. It's actually about staying connected with our family, our friends, children, and even our grandchildren. So my question for us today is, how can we honor God in that space? Well, here's what I've learned. First, use social media as a source of encouragement. The internet has enough criticism, anger, and negativity. I know, I see it all the time. One encouraging comment, thoughtful message, or prayer can literally brighten somebody's day. Ephesians 4:29 says, "Do not let unwholesome talk come out of your mouths, but only what is helpful for building others up." So before you post, ask yourself, does this build people up or tear them down? Second, you can use social media to be intentional about what shapes your heart. Social media doesn't just connect us, it actually influences us. What we constantly read, watch, and engage with will eventually affect our thoughts and our attitudes. Philippians 4:8 reminds us to focus on what is true, noble, right, and praiseworthy. So if your feed is producing fear or anger or anxiety, it may be time to make some changes. And third, you can use social media as a ministry tool. You may never preach a sermon, but you can share a Bible verse, a testimony, a prayer request, or a word of encouragement. You can support your children and grandchildren in their faith journey. You can remind someone that they are loved, valued, and not alone. Here's the deal. Never underestimate what God can do through a simple and powerful message of hope. Remember this. It's why we do all of the things that we do here at 700 Club Canada. And maybe you're trying to navigate social media or some of the influences or narratives that have been spun. I want to encourage you to call us at 855-759-0700, and you can request a great pamphlet called Guidance. Well, coming up, a heartbreaking diagnosis for newborn Blair led her family into a desperate search for hope. But see how thousands join them in believing for a miracle.

0: my doctor walked in, she looked at me and she said, "There's something wrong with your baby's heart."
1: Angie Sullivan was 5 months pregnant with her third daughter when a routine sonogram revealed baby Blair had hypoplastic left heart syndrome, a rare birth defect that causes the left side of the heart to be severely underdeveloped. She called her husband Jordan with the news.
2: My heart sank. I didn't like my wife crying. I didn't like the possibility of what could come from this. I just had hurt in my heart.
0: Fear, disappointment, shock. I was in disbelief. You never want it to be you. You never want it to be your kid.
1: Baby Blair would require several corrective surgeries at birth to survive. Angie and Jordan reached out to family and friends to pray and establish a Facebook page called Beats for Baby Blair.
0: Without the community support, I don't know what we would have done, and I don't know if we would have had the strength to get through it without them and without their prayer.
1: They welcomed Blair into the world on September 2nd, 2015, with a mix of hope and fear.
2: I was soaking it all in, seeing all of her fingers and toes to see what she actually looks like in person. It was very exciting.
0: It was a relief to see her, take a breath and feel her on me for a moment. But it was kind of scary to see her whisk away, you know, so quickly.
1: Blair underwent open heart surgery at 8 days old. It was then that doctors made a devastating discovery. Pulmonary stenosis had disabled the healthy side of her heart, and her only chance of survival was a heart transplant.
0: It crushed my heart. It's hard to keep your faith in a time like that, but there's not really another option.
2: We kept praying because it's the only thing I felt like I could do to help her. I wasn't able to, you know, put a Band-Aid on a skinned knee. It wasn't something I could physically help her overcome, but the only thing I could do to help Blair was to pray for her.
1: Once again, Angie and Jordan reached out to others to pray, including Blair's 13,000 Facebook followers. Because of Blair's special circumstances, their prayers were tempered with humility.
0: You realize that for her to get a new heart, it means that another baby dies. You don't want to pray for that. And so we would just pray that his will be done and that, you know, whatever that be, we would be prepared for it.
1: Because of infections and other complications, Blair was taken off the transplant list multiple times over the next several months. But then on Valentine's Day, the same day Blair was put back on the list, Angie and Jordan received a phone call.
2: The lady on the phone says, "We've accepted a heart for Blair." And we were like, "Say it again? What?" She's like, we've accepted a heart for Blair.
0: I was actually in disbelief. I actually had made our transplant coordinator repeat herself because I didn't believe her.
2: Both of us sank in our chairs with joy, hugged each other and cried. It was a very special Valentine's Day. And I told my wife that night before we go to bed, I was like, this is a Valentine's Day I'll never be able to beat. There's no flowers, no gifts that would top, you know, giving our daughter a heart.
1: The next day, Blair underwent a successful transplant surgery. After 7 months in the hospital, she was finally released and welcomed home by a community parade.
0: It was amazing. Finally bring her home, and it felt right. It felt like this is where she needs to be.
2: She's so upbeat, such a happy baby, rolling around, setting up, playing with all of her toys. She just always has a smile. She's just a happy, happy baby.
1: Blair has some catching up to do, but is expected to be on track developmentally by age 4. And now, each Valentine's Day, her parents are reminded of the love of God and the prayers of the faithful as they celebrate the day their little girl was given a brand new heart.
2: Angie and I both believe if it weren't for the prayers of us, our family, and our community, and all the people that followed us all over the world, that we wouldn't have Blair home today.
0: This is her purpose, is to share her story and to give other people hope and to give other people strength and to give other people faith. You definitely never give up faith, and you pray. When there's nothing else to do, you pray.
3: To learn on the day of love that God's love had answered prayers in having a heart available for Blair was a miraculous blessing. This day, usually dedicated to romantic love, became an unforgettable celebration of life, hope, renewed faith, and an overwhelming personal experience of God's love. The months of waiting must have been so hard and painful. Watching your little girl, your new gift, look like she's going to lose her life because of a heart failure is unimaginable. And they turned to prayer and used the digital world to connect to more of the power of prayer that they so desperately needed. The prayers of people all around the world became what sustained this family. And for their daughter to literally receive the gift of a new heart and life on Valentine's Day was God's intimate message to them. It also meant that another family had to endure an unimaginable loss on that very same day. What was joy for one was heartbreak for another, and God is in both. He is present to give our hearts what they need in any situation. Blair's new heartbeat stands as a reminder for our hearts to remember others, to be compassionate, and to be grateful for God's presence in our lives, to keep praying in humility, God, your will be done. May we live our lives recognizing that each day is a gift and that God's will comes with joy and pain, with the good and the bad. Our prayers carry people through storms into answered prayers, and our prayers bring comfort to the hurting and keep us close to the heart and will of God. Today, if you are needing to know that God answers prayer, please call us at 855-759-0700 and request the pamphlet, Answered Prayer. Coming up, in a world of constant notifications and endless scrolling, we explore whether technology can truly fulfill us.
0: What do I enjoy most about what I do? Well, that's easy. I love connecting with people, especially when someone says, "I am so glad I can talk with you. I really need prayer." That's God's perfect timing. I talk with people all the time who want prayer for a family situation. Sometimes it's prayer for an emotional or physical need or even a financial breakthrough. It's so amazing that I can share about God's love and encourage people. I love this Bible verse, "For it is God who works in you to will and to act in order to fulfill his good purpose." God is at work. I've seen him answer prayer. Won't you call today? 1-855-759-0700. God bless you.
4: On tomorrow's 700 Club Canada, we celebrate Canada Day with a powerful interview featuring retired RCMP Corporal Andrea McLeod, who shares how her faith has influenced her life and the lives of many who serve and protect.
5: So we recently had this really neat faith tech gathering where we had three tech leaders share their story about how Jesus changed their life. And one of the leaders, he stands up and he says, "I'm 38 years old. 3 years ago, I had everything the world could offer, the house, the car, everything, and I hated myself. So I went on a quest to find myself, and I didn't find myself. I found Jesus. And finally, I found what love was and a true sense of fulfillment." Man, you could feel it in the room. It was amazing. Well, after the event, this young man I see walk over to this technology leader, and they're having this really engaging conversation. I'm kind of watching from the corner of my eye, right? And suddenly, I see this young man. He tears off his backpack, tears off his jacket, and just kind of stands there like this. I was like, "Whoa, it's kind of a dramatic moment, you know?" And then 2 days later, I'm having breakfast with this tech leader, and I said, "What happened with the guy with the backpack?" He said, "This young man beelined it for me. And he looked at me and said, 'That's me. I hate myself. I have everything the world could offer, but I feel completely unfulfilled.'" Right there, on the spot, this young man met Jesus because the story of Jesus was so profound to him. Finally, he said, "Now I know what it means to be fulfilled." And the throwing off of the jacket was a sense of being free from the things and the chains that were holding him down. Man, that's a powerful, powerful story. I've been reflecting on that a lot lately. Fulfillment. Fulfillment. Think of all the things in our lives right now, from social media to gaming to entertainment to movies. I think the way they're structured and the way we interact with them are to give us a sense of fulfillment. But often they give us a false sense of fulfillment, right? I was off Facebook for 3 years. I jumped back on it recently. And in 5 minutes, I had this feeling of being unfulfilled and envious and not good enough because everyone's lives were perfect and mine sucked. What happened to that? Why is it that in so many of the ways we interact with technology, they leave us with a sense of unfulfillment? This is the last point I have to make, is that there is only one way we find true fulfillment in this life, and it's by a man, and his name is Jesus Christ. That is where you and I will find true fulfillment.

Spend a Minute with Me, World Social Media Day. We have a day for social media, and before you come for me, we should, and let me explain why. Millions of people all over the world come together and are connected on social media. Globally, it's a bridge that connects us. It's an amazing tool if used correctly. And before you say, there's evil on there, we shouldn't have it, it's a horrible tool, listen, it exists. It's out there. And the platform itself isn't evil. It's not evil. What we feed it grows. And it's being fed, and that's what it produces. But when we choose to use it in our vulnerability, in our truth, in the things that we go through to spread God's love, to be words of wisdom, to share the word, to share what God is saying in and through us to those around us, people can pick up their phone in the comfort of their own home and be encouraged. There's people that you don't even know what they're going through, and they pick up and see a video that encourages them and it blesses their day and helps them turn everything around. It's the greatest witnessing tool in the world. Gone are like sending a letter or having to go door to door. I mean, there's a time and a place for all of that. But social media is a tool that we can use to produce promise, life, love, and bless others with it. I remember when I was going through my second surgery not too long ago, I decided I was going to document every minute of it and share it as an encouragement to others going through the same thing and to help me and to connect me with people perhaps that I wouldn't be connected to without social media. And what happened? I was connected with people all over the world that have been through similar surgeries as me, who have spinal cord injuries, and it's been a blessing to me. And I wouldn't have that avenue. I wouldn't have had that opportunity to connect without social media. I think of a story when I went to Florida to see Joyce Meyer, the Joyce Meyer Conference. And I was waiting outside the hotel with my mom to get on the bus to take us there. And two beautiful ladies came up and we began to share. And the one lady said to me, "Have I seen you on social media before?" And I said, "Yeah, I do a couple of videos." And she said, "Wow. What a small world that we would meet here in Florida and you're all the way from Canada and I've been watching you on

called to be blessed, to be a blessing. In my truth and what I go through, someone else is able to relate. And the same is true for you. If we truly knew the power of our voice, the power of each one of us rising up to come together and sharing the gospel as God has called us to, we would be in awe of how quickly his message would be shared around the world. Why do you think they're trying to take that voice from us now? It's powerful and impactful. And so as we celebrate World Social Media, I want to challenge you all to pick up your phone and say something encouraging, to do a video, share a verse, a song that blesses you. And if you don't want to do your own video, share one that has blessed you with others around you. Connect with people. Share the love of God and your experiences with him and how he has blessed you. And watch what happens. Watch how he uses your blessings, how he's blessed you to be a blessing to others. Our purpose here on earth is to go out and multiply. 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I pray this blesses you. It blessed me today.

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3: 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So please, download it today. You'd be blessed.
0: And speaking of social media, we've talked about that all day today because it is Social Media Awareness Day. So how do you navigate social media? I'm just curious.
3: Well, I set a time limit for myself.
0: Oh, that's really good.
3: Because I know that it can consume, you know, all of the scrolling, all of those kind
0: the
3: of things.
0: Scrolling.
3: Well, I try to do scrolling that's encouraging, okay. But also shopping.
0: Yeah, okay.
3: And so I have good. To set a time limit,
0: okay.
3: But not just for how much time I'm on it, but how much time it takes me away from other things.
0: Oh, that's a really good way to frame it.
3: Yes.
0: For me too, I have to also be careful what I'm letting in,
3: yeah.
0: Right? Because what you input eventually comes out.
3: That's true.
0: And so, yeah, like I love certain things too. And so I just got to be really intentional around what those inputs are. So make sure they're godly, honoring, mm-hmm. pleasing to Him. I think that's a really powerful piece as well.
3: And some encouragement is not too bad either.
0: Yeah.
3: You do need to have some fun, right? There are things that come across social media that just keep you laughing, and joy is important for our day.
0: Well, that's good. It's actually a great way to connect, because
3: yes.
0: I actually do seeing what other people are doing and their stories and what they did in their day, some of
3: yeah.
0: that as well. So, yeah, it's great.
3: We are such a world that wants to keep in touch, so,
0: yeah.
3: so social media can be used for good.
0: That's true.
3: And speaking of good, it can be used for prayers.
0: Mm.
3: It allows us to even know what people need prayer for. And today, we're going to pray, aren't
0: yes.
3: we?
0: Yes. And, yeah, so we want to

0: pray for Bonnie. She said, please pray for my brother. He had a serious fall and is currently in the hospital. And Andre said, please pray for healing from Parkinson's disease. And so let's pray for those. God, I just pray for Bonnie's situation with this brother. I pray that he would experience your healing touch in a mighty way. And I pray for Andre, who's struggling with Parkinson's. I pray, God, that again, in the moments of clarity, you would remind him of who you are and that you're with him in powerful ways. In Jesus' name, amen.
1: Amen. Our power verse for you today is taken from Ephesians 5, 15 to 16. Be very careful then how you live. Not as unwise, but as wise, making the most of every opportunity because the days are evil. And so we want to be careful how we live, even with social media. Mm-hmm. It can be used for good. So use it for good. Thank you for joining us. God bless you.
2: To contact us, visit 700club.ca.

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4: This week on Christian World News in Iran, government officials threaten a historic Christian church, demanding they turn over the property and leave, or face arrest and imprisonment. Plus, in Nigeria, militant Muslims carry out a bloody attack. At least 31 Christians are killed. And in Europe, thousands of Ukrainian children are held captive in Russia, brainwashed and trained to fight against their own country. We'll tell you about the fight to get them back. Hello, everyone. Welcome to this week's edition of Christian World News. I'm George Thomas. We begin with some very disturbing reports coming out of Iran and the regime's targeting of Christians. St. Peter's Church sits on a site established by American Presbyterian missionaries 150 years ago. It sits right there in downtown Tehran. The site includes a church, a sanctuary, residential buildings, houses, and special housing for elderly Christians. Officials of Iran's Revolutionary Guard Corps recently visited the compound and informed church leaders that the property belongs to the state, and they have 2 weeks to leave or face arrest. Joining us now is Edwin Abnous of Heart for Iran, a powerful Christian ministry that is sending the gospel direct into the Islamic nation. Edwin, great to have you on the broadcast. Let's get right to it. What's the reason that the IRGC is giving for taking over the church?
5: Yes, thank you for having me, George. Yeah, you know, the evangelical churches, unlike the ethnic churches in Iran, like Armenian or Assyrians, are really mission-oriented. So they believe in preaching the gospel to Muslims. And as a result of that, they have a lot of activity in preaching the gospel in a one-on-one fashion. And we know that tens of thousands of mosques have been shot down because of the lack of attendance. And that is what the government, Iranian government, has said. So that is not a good look for the Islamic Republic of Iran to see that people are gravitating towards a different religion. And the reports has come out in 2020 that 1.5% of Iranians, the Muslim backgrounds, have become Christians. And this is comparing to numbers of 500s before the revolution. So the Islamic Republic of Iran has not done a good job to promoting the Islam, and the Christianity is spreading. And the church has evangelical churches and Presbyterian churches as they have a major role, and they don't like it.
4: St. Peter's Church is a place of worship for Syrian and Armenian Christians. And as I mentioned at the top of the broadcast, it also takes care of elderly Christians who live on the site. Edwin, what is going to happen to them?
5: Well, we know that the government does not care what will happen to these people. They don't provide any assistance. As a matter of fact, the Muslim citizens are lacking the provision from the government. So we know that they're not going to be taken care of by the government. But as a matter of fact, the church itself, being a church, will continue the legacy by caring for those in need. And I believe the Iranian church inside the country, those even who are not in the in these established buildings, will continue caring for their elderly.
4: You guys have been doing some incredible work over the years inside Iran, broadcasting directly to the Iranian people, millions of them. We are hearing very, very alarming reports of what's happening to the underground church in Iran. They're facing an increased level of persecution. Can you give us some details about that?
5: Yes, and it is true. You know, this has been a systematic persecution continuing from the early years of revolution to these days. Many buildings have been shot down and many pastors have been martyred and many of them are imprisoned, even ordinary Christian. And, you know, it's back in the day, it started with the Assemblies of God Church and the Presbyterian churches. Now they are more focused on the house churches because the buildings have been shot down. And these house churches are actively preaching the gospel and evangelizing. And as a matter of fact, the Iranian government, and it's been proven, we know, we have verified facts about this, that they have agents pretending to be Christians infiltrating into these house churches and trying to be to gather information. And once they figure out what these networks are connected to, which ministries are helping each other, they crack down and then imprison a lot of them. This will continue, especially right now, that if this peace treaty happens, they're going to shift their focus from the international challenges they've been facing in these past 2 months to the churches inside the country. And I expect a lot more arrests.
4: Yeah, real quickly, in the last 30-some seconds that we have, how are the Christians in Iran responding to the news of this peace agreement? Real quickly.
5: The church is being the church and continue its mission, but they had the hope that these 50 years of the religious tyranny would be over, but this is not happening. This is very disheartening with a lot of people, including the church.
4: Yeah. Okay, Edwin, we'll have to leave it there. Edwin Abnous of Heart for Iran, a very, very amazing ministry that's doing great work inside the country. Edwin, thank you so much for joining us.
5: Thank you.
4: You're welcome. Folks, we turn now to Africa. Another very disturbing report. Mass murder of Christians by militant Muslims. There are new reports that Fulani militants in Nigeria killed as many as 22 people in the town of Musheri in Plateau State last Saturday. And just days earlier, another attack in neighboring Kaduna State left 9 people dead. This video shows Reverend Ezekiel Dochomo, an advocate for persecuted Christians, speaking at the burial service in Musheri. The attackers reportedly entered a home, locked the door, and began shooting everyone inside, including a pastor. This report and the video comes to us from iReach Global, a ministry deeply connected to that area. And joining us now is Clint Lyons, Executive Director of iReach Global. Clint, thank you so much for coming on the broadcast and for providing us those details, that video. Tell us, you know, you guys have been doing tremendous work in the region for years. How would you describe the reality facing Christian communities there right now?
6: Well, thank you for having me on, George. I would say that this isn't just a tragedy. It's a pattern. These attacks are no longer isolated. They are becoming expected. We all can almost pinpoint where they're going to happen. And right now, it's looking like the Nigerian government is just simply not responding to the plight of Christians in the area. That's why, you know, our iReach Global team, we're on the ground with persecuted Christians in the area. And this is just another incident where Christians have been left unprotected.
4: As I mentioned, you guys have been in the region for quite some time. Tell us, Clint, when attacks like these happen, what are the immediate needs of survivors and displaced families and the folks that you guys have been reaching out to over these years?
6: Yeah, well, of course, as you said, homes are burned, and so people are obviously displaced. And many of them are fortunate to make it to an IDP camp, an internally displaced persons camp. But there, the conditions are many times horrendous. And so iReach Global, our mission is to go in and to lift up and to empower the Christians in this area. And so we do that through sending things like survival kits, where we send food, we send necessities, supplies, and we send Bibles to support Christians, because that's what they need. And as we hear from them and they receive these kits and as they receive aid, they are just so grateful, not only for the kits themselves, but especially for the Bibles, the God, to have God's word to encourage them.
4: Obviously, you guys are responding in the immediate aftermath with these emergency kits. But I know that you guys at iReach, one of the most important things that you also want to do is trauma counseling and long-term sustainability and providing peace and comfort in that process. I did want to mention that. But I'm curious, why are you not seeing enough action from the Nigerian authorities to protect these vulnerable Christian communities?
6: Well, one thing that Reverend Tshomo in the video that you shared said is that many times because of political alliances, hands are tied. If the president of Nigeria wants to get reelected, then he has to, in a sense, cater to even the more extreme elements in his country. And so that's what we're seeing right now. We're seeing a reluctance to respond when Christians are hurting. In fact, in this very incident, there was a Nigerian army stationed about a mile away, and it took them 2 hours to respond. It was 2 hours. So slaughtering was happening, death was happening, while they sat and did nothing.
4: Okay, Clint, we'll have to leave it there. Clint Lyons with iReach Global. I'm hoping to tag along with you guys in the next couple of weeks to go to some of these hard-hit regions where Christians are suffering, and I look forward to bringing more reports of the good work that you guys are doing there. Clint, thank you so much for coming on the show.
6: Thank you, George.
4: You're welcome. Well, folks, coming up, the thousands of Ukrainian children held captive by Russia and the desperate attempts to get them back home.
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4: Folks, welcome back to Christian World News. Now to an untold story of Russia's war in Ukraine. In areas controlled by Russian forces, thousands of Ukrainian children have been taken from their homes, sent to Russia, and brainwashed against their families and their country. Charlene Aaron highlights the efforts of one group that's working to bring them all back home.
14: Since Russia launched its invasion more than 4 years ago, thousands of Ukrainian children have been taken into captivity.
15: These are the children that have been either deported to Russia or forcibly transferred.
14: Maxim Maximov oversees Bring Kids Back UA, an initiative launched by Ukrainian President Volodymyr Zelensky to identify, locate, and return their children, Although Ukraine confirms more than 20,000 cases, Maximov believes that number may be higher.
15: They have proudly boasted about welcoming, I quote, the Ukrainian children in the amount of 744,000 to Russia.
16: Many of those taken have been stripped of their identities, language, and culture. Children have also been placed in Russian state institutions, forced into military camps, put up for illegal adoption, and more.
17: They are told that the nation of Ukraine doesn't exist, that they have nowhere else to go, that their families have forsaken them. And in other terrible cases, also, we have cases of girls being exposed to sexual violence as well as sex trafficking.
14: To international human rights lawyer Sharanjit Parmar, these abductions should be labeled war crimes.
17: The European Court of Human Rights found that the Russian Federation has been violating children's right to family and right to their personal status as a result of these abductions whilst living under occupation. We also have seen the International Criminal Court issue arrest warrants against Vladimir Putin and Irina Belilova, who's the child rights commissioner, who has openly declared having transferred Ukrainian children into areas under Russian control and with Russian families.
14: A coalition of countries, including the United States, is working to secure the return of these children.
15: The First Lady of the United States, Melania Trump, have been very much involved in this issue, not only raising its visibility to the new level, making sure that every policymaker on the planet Earth is aware that this is happening, but also have been contributing directly to 3 dozen returns. So 3 dozen kids and families have been reunited back in Ukraine in safety and in comfort with the assistance, with direct involvement of the United States.
14: The State Department has pledged $25 million to find and return children, while also providing critical resources to help those rescued heal.
15: There are multiple services provided across medical needs, psychological needs, humanitarian needs. It is most important that they are provided with a good environment.
14: Charlene Aaron, CBN News.
4: Thank you, Charlene. During the Soviet era, churches in Eastern Europe were restricted or closed altogether. For decades, Lithuanians lived under this oppression. Today, many of them are recovering their religious heritage as part of their national identity. CBN News reporter Caitlin Burke reports from the capital city of Vilnius.
18: In 1940, during the Soviet occupation, many of the churches here in Vilnius, Lithuania, were taken by the Soviet Union and turned into prisons, storage facilities, even asylums. But today, many of those same churches have been restored as Lithuanians take back not only their history, but their identity.
19: Catholicism was always a part of our identity. And of course, by removing one part of the identity, it's way easier to attack the rest of it.
18: Walking the capital city streets, signs of the Soviet Union's 50-year occupation are especially evident in its churches.
19: The church has this power of truth, power of resistance, power of inspiring people to choose the right thing. And when you attack that, you have all the strong weapons.
18: Many of the churches were so destroyed or modified that after Lithuania regained its independence in 1990, there was no funding for repairs, so they sat vacant. That's what happened with the Church of the Blessed Virgin Mary of Consolation.
20: This church was built 250 years ago. During Second World War, it was so destroyed that Soviets decided to destroy it completely. And after somebody had this idea to make here storage for vegetables, and so they made 3 floors. And after our liberation, what to do with church with 3 floors?
18: The answer came in the form of the police department's chief chaplain. Father Algirdas Tuliatas needed a building for his police community. When this church was presented to him, God put an important message on his heart.
20: It will come your time. Wait, it will come your time. This church, like this church prayer. And I thought, okay, not priest, no, not only priest search. A searching place for community, but also church. For his priest 100 years. So for me, it was like push. Okay, I will try to do something. And we began.
18: Father Tuliates and his team turned the upper floor into their sanctuary, the middle floor becoming a place for discipleship courses, and the bottom floor is now a restaurant that employs people with disabilities.
20: So now these three floors became, now then I think, how to live with one floor.
18: Across the city, other vacant churches destroyed during the occupation are also now getting new life and slowly being returned to the Lithuanian people.
20: It's like monument of our fragile liberty. How fragile is liberty, and how easy you can lose it, and how easy you can forget what was. So for me, it's like monument of our freedom.
19: That's our heritage. We were deprived of it, and we don't even know about some of it. Well, it's our inheritance. We have to learn about ourselves from those churches, about our culture, about our history, about what was important for our previous generations.
18: Caitlin Burke, CBN News, Vilnius, Lithuania.
4: Up next, when an earthquake struck the Philippines, CBN's Operation Blessing became the lifeline for a remote mountain community. That story in a moment.
1: Something has been happening on campuses across the nation.
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24: It's just getting started.
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4: Welcome back to the broadcast, folks. 2 weeks after a powerful earthquake struck the southern Philippines, some survivors have received little to no assistance. One of those communities is an indigenous tribe living in a remote mountain village. Lucille Talusan shows us how CBN's Operation Blessing became the answer to their prayers.
29: For decades, the Blaan tribe lived peacefully in Lao, Sarangani province. Then the 7.8 magnitude earthquake struck and destroyed their village.
30: I was so afraid. I cried out to the Lord for help. I grabbed my children and we ran to the plaza. Our house collapsed and the ground cracked everywhere.
31: It was too dangerous to stay because the ground had opened up with wide cracks. We left our homes and moved to a safer area. But there, we lacked food because landslides had washed away our crops. Getting help was difficult because the landslides cut us off and destroyed the roads.
29: Village teacher Jojo Blatang was in the town proper when the quake hit. He quickly traveled by motorcycle as far as he could go, then walked up the mountain to check on his students and their families. Jojo became their only link to the outside world.
32: I saw how miserable their situation was. They were living in makeshift shelters. I posted photos on Facebook and asked for help. People donated food, but they still needed much more.
29: A relative in Manila reached out to Operation Blessing for help. An Operation Blessing team connected with Teacher Jojo, who guided them through rough terrain and river crossings to the nearest point accessible by land. There, they distributed relief supplies to all 53 families.
0: These people had to walk for 2 hours through the mountain just to be here, to be able to receive the relief goods that Operation Blessing is giving them. It's been almost 2 weeks since the earthquake struck, but they're saying that this is the first time that an organization has come to be able to reach them and give them much assistance, and that is Operation Blessing.
29: Before receiving their supplies, the Christian tribe worshipped, thanking God for His goodness. 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
32: You are a big answer to their prayers. I never expected you would give them so much. Seeing their faces filled with joy makes me so happy. I'm sorry if I told you there was only one stream to cross, when in reality we crossed the river 23 times. I was afraid you might back out, but despite all the difficulties, you still came. And that showed me your heart to truly want to help.
30: We received mats, blankets, canned goods and rice, solar lamps and tents. This is the first time we received this kind of big blessing. Operation Blessing, thank you.
31: It is God who brought you here because normally relief goods are delivered by helicopter. We thank God for using you to help us, especially for providing tents. We are safer and more comfortable now.
29: For the Blaan tribe, these relief supplies are more than emergency aid. They are a reminder that even in the most remote places, God takes care of His children. Lucille Talusan, CBN News, Sarangani, Philippines.
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3: Finally this week, a new study confirms the power of prayer. Research conducted by the University of Maryland School of Medicine found that 5 minutes of in-person prayer improved a patient's physical and mental health. The report presents results of a 5-minute Christian proximal intercessory prayer. It states that in addition to medicine, prayer can be used to relieve physical pain and treat anxiety, producing immediate and long-lasting effects. That is the power of prayer. Folks, that is it for this week's edition of Christian World News. Thank you so much for joining us. Until next week, from all of us, goodbye. And as always, God bless you.
4: The beginning of the gospel of Jesus Christ, the Son of God, as it is written in the prophets.
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20: 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Toy Story 5 brought in $160 million this weekend, becoming the biggest domestic debut of 2026.
21: It's good to be back.
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11: Toy Story 5 is a new adventure for Woody, Buzz, and Jessie as they navigate their biggest threat yet, modern technology.
26: What are the toys dealing with now that technology has come into our world? I mean, they're like little vampires, Andrew Stanton would say. They don't age, but the rest of us do, and the world passes by.
27: I see Sammy got bigger.
28: Oh, that's Sammy number two.
27: No.
29: Yeah. I'll explain it. There was a Sammy number one, and then he died.
30: Oh, Samuel.
11: Toy Story 5 is in theaters right now.
31: Halt! Who goes there?
27: Whoa. Sorry. My name is Woody. I come in peace. Used to live here.
31: All right. It's been too long, cowboy.
0: at number four. American Idol winner Hannah Harper marks another major milestone, performing on country music's most iconic stage, the Grand Ole Opry.
1: We did ministry with our family growing up for many years, and obviously this is the stage that we always dreamed of being on.
0: The Missouri singer and songwriter performed alongside American Idol judge and veteran winner Carrie Underwood, thanking God for answered prayers.

0: And the remaining three stories in Uplifting Entertainment are coming up. We are soon to celebrate Independence Day, and one film has many people talking about the meaning of Disclosure Day. Filmmaker Steven Spielberg is with us, along with the film's star, Emily Blunt. At the center of this story is a cybersecurity whistleblower and a meteorologist on a mission to unravel government cover-ups and to reveal the truth about extraterrestrial life.
1: Semi-9-year terror campaign of lies has to end.
2: What are you gonna do?
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4: That truth will upend all established order across the entire world. If you do this, there's no undoing it.
0: Steven, I've heard you say that our film is about a true disclosure day. How true to life is this story to you?
5: Well, the story to me is a yearning for a disclosure day. All the movies that I think I've ever made have a lot to do with yearning. And I can't tell a story unless I myself have a yearning to have a great question or a great mystery resolved. And so I've always been obsessed with, are we alone? I know we're not in the universe, but are we alone here on Earth? And that has been haunting me since I was a little boy. And I've been telling stories in this sandbox for a long time. Mm-hmm. But in 2017, when the New York Times published that story about the Tic Tac running circles around a high-performance F-18 fighter jet, and people started to take this story seriously, and the story stopped becoming tabloid journalism and started appearing in major newspapers, that's when I said, you know, there's more to the story than just science fiction, and I want to tell one more story called Disclosure Day.
0: Emily, what's it like to get the phone call from Steven Spielberg to be invited to play in the sandbox?
2: Oh, it's like a party goes off inside your body. You are so excited to meet him. And it's surreal. You know, it's sort of a blend of complete excitement and surreality that you're going to get to be around Steven Spielberg and maybe make something together. But what I loved when we got the phone call was that it was clouded in so much secrecy.
5: Yeah, I didn't tell you that.
2: Oh, I love it when the industry doesn't know anything. Yeah. It's fantastic.
5: Even
2: my agent was like, I don't know what it's about. And so that was really fun.
5: Yeah, we kept the secret better than the government.
2: Really, really, truly.
0: So we hear references to scripture and see religious undertones in the film. How important is faith to telling this story?
5: This is a story about faith. It's a story about faith in humanity. It's a story about the faith in humanity that a lot of us have lost. And it's a story about trying to keep the faith between people of the human race. This is a humanistic story. And the fact that we are questioning whether we are alone or not calls into question, are we so self-possessed as a species we can't even imagine that there could be a higher civilization of off-world species out there and perhaps interacting amongst us? And that hubris, that arrogance, you know, would be dispelled the second a real disclosure day would occur or could occur. And I hope it does occur someday.
0: Emily, when the story is finally disclosed to you and the work is ahead of you, what's your initial thought in bringing this character's role to the screen?
2: I mean, really had to make her as believable as possible, even though what she's going through is incoherent and extraordinary and not something most people have ever experienced in their life. I think it's finding your way in to make her very relatable. And I think it's, for me, she feels like quite a classic Steven Spielberg hero, that she is not, she doesn't have all the answers. She's not this kind of elite action hero. She's in way over her head. And I think so she is you. And I didn't realize that as much as I did when I watched it for the first time. I was like, oh, she's the audience. She's them.
5: I remember when Emily and Josh saw it together in a long time ago, my cut of the film, and they called me, and the greatest compliment they could have given all of us, the film, the writers, everybody, is they said, Emily said and Josh said, after 10 minutes of watching the movie, we forgot we were in the movie.
2: Yeah. And that's never happened to me before. Yeah. Normally, when you're first watching a movie, you're micromanaging like what you've done, and we just forgot we were in it.
5: Oh, that was the best ever! Thank you so much, guys. Beautiful, beautiful cut.
0: In case you haven't seen it yet, Disclosure Day is in theaters right now. Still ahead, as America celebrates 250 years, we've got a look at George Washington like you've never seen him.
6: We didn't get it right yesterday. We didn't get it right today. We might not get it right tomorrow, but quitting is never an option.
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14: Okay, action!
17: It's a Studio 5 first look at the new installment of Minions. It's called Minions and Monsters, and it hits theaters July 1st.
14: Papa. First things first. 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
17: At number 2.
18: What did you steal?
19: Secrets.
20: Steven Spielberg's Disclosure Day landed in a distant second place for its second weekend with $78 million domestically. Despite the science fiction seeing a dramatic 62% drop from its debut, its worldwide gross is already more than Spielberg's last two films combined.
21: You have to be courageous to do a movie like this. I think this is a film where you're stepping out on a limb in many ways. But I think he's done it with such elegance and grace and thoughtful interrogation of its subject matters. I think only Steven can do a movie like this.
0: And the number one story in uplifting entertainment this week is around the corner. Young Washington tells the early story of George Washington as the commander of the Continental Army that led American colonies to independence, all before serving as the first president of the United States.
22: Why can I not become a British officer?
23: Because you are not British, George.
24: There must be a path.
25: There is not for you.
0: So, John, you're a writer and director on this project. How does the George Washington we know from history compare to the George Washington we're seeing this time?
24: You know, as I go on in my career, I've come to the idea that I just want to tell the stories that are most meaningful and life-changing to me.
26: I look forward to changing your opinion.
24: About 10 years ago, I just started reading books on the American Revolution. I think because I couldn't get into Hamilton in New York, and that was an injustice to me. So I'm like, I'm just going to start reading books. And so out of that exercise, I was blown away. I love a great hero's journey. I love a great coming of age story. I love an adventure. But it was profoundly moving to me that Washington was not forged in success. He was forged in failure and hardship and tough lessons and loss and risk, and yet he endured, and he kept going, and he kept trying, and he learned, and he kind of assimilated from some of the difficult things he experienced. And I just thought that was such a profound lesson. It's like, just keep going, just don't quit, and learn from what you endure, and just know that if you're in a hard season of life, or if you failed in some way, your mistakes don't have to define you, but they can shape you into the person that you're meant to become.
27: So you have ambition.
28: Since the Crown sent me to serve, I've yet to have a good experience with a colonist.
1: Kelsey, you play Lord Fairfax. Who is Lord Fairfax to George Washington in this phase of his life?
3: He's his benefactor.
4: I sense a storm looming over the Ohio Territories.
3: I mean, he's the guy that says, why don't you go try to do something? Here's something, here's something. I have an idea you might be capable of greatness. I don't know what it is exactly. Maybe you don't know what it is exactly, but let's both find out. And I think that's the gesture of the scene. That's the drive of the scene we have together and what Lord Fairfax may have had in mind.
4: Much of that territory is unexplored. It's wild, unpredictable, and dangerous.
13: What are you called?
26: George Washington.
1: For both of you, why this story and why now?
24: I just love the idea that this movie is coming out on the 250th anniversary of America. I find that to be so serendipitous and cool. And I love the idea of any way that we can celebrate the nation together. And a movie theater is just such a great way to kind of come into a space with people, you know, and experience a story together. And I love the idea that that America is something we can all celebrate and we're all a part of. Mm-hmm. And to tell a story to be able to do that. My hope is that people, and the early people that have seen the film, what I love is people say they love the film, but then they're like, I was on Google all night, like researching, like, did this happen? Did that happen? Did this happen? That's what I hope happens, that people, that their curiosity is sparked, and they'll revisit the origin of our nation because Kelsey said in some of these interviews, you don't know who you are until you know kind of where you came from. And I think it's a worthy thing for us all to revisit the origins of the country and its first founder and those that forged this nation and to celebrate what it has become together.
3: The birth of our country is a subject of great controversy these days, and some is celebratory, some is condemnation. But knowing who George Washington was as a young man and understanding that we are connected to that kind of courage and that kind of commitment and that kind of perseverance is important for us today. To understand that we didn't get it right yesterday, we didn't get it right today. We might not get it right tomorrow, but quitting is never an option.
16: Forward! And prove them wrong.
1: Young Washington is in theaters July 3rd. You know, they say a picture is worth a thousand words. It's one of the reasons why we pause each week to bring you our Studio 5 snapshot.
18: The music world called him the man with the golden ear. And today we join that world celebrating the life and legacy of Clive Davis. The lawyer turned music mogul helped to launch the larger-than-life careers of Janis Joplin, Aerosmith, Barry Manilow, Aretha Franklin, Whitney Houston, Alicia Keys, and more. Davis also helped to create Bad Boy Records, and his annual Grammy Awards party was the hottest ticket in town. He died Monday at age 94.
1: And that's this week's Studio 5 Snapshot. 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
1: 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Here now is a look at the number one story in uplifting entertainment this week.
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1: 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Hymns is released. I think you had like barely 11 days out and you are number one.
5: Unbelievable. I can't believe it.
6: Great is thy faithfulness, O God, my Father.
5: I hadn't even planned on putting this out as a project. And I wanted to just record some hymns as content.

just something really stripped down, and just make sure the younger generation is connecting to these older songs. 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

0: That wraps this week's countdown. Catherine Crick was a Christian pop singer and songwriter until a spiritual encounter redirected her into full-time ministry. She's the founder of Fivefold Church in Los Angeles and a best-selling author. Her latest book is called Ignite Revival.
1: Are you ready to be ignited even more? Yes, God has been giving a greater preparation than ever before.
0: Your latest book, what inspired it? What happened?
2: Yeah, so it's called Ignite Revival. And, you know, I was called into ministry. I started a church in 2017, and our church had about 20 people the first year. The next year it had 15. The next year it had 10. The next year it had 5. Then COVID hit. Now, this was my refining fire. This was my season like Joseph, where, you know, it seemed like Joseph was going backwards, going further away from the promise that God had made him, but actually he was going closer and closer. The most important process is the spiritual molding to be more like Jesus that comes in the refining fire. So that's what God was doing for me in that time. And one day in 2021, God's promise that he had made me of revival breaking out, it happened. We were dwindling down every year at my church, and I kept professing, revival is now. I felt that conviction that God was calling me to keep that flame of revival alive until I saw the promise be fulfilled. And what happened in 2021 was that I put a video out in obedience to God. I didn't have much of a following on social media at that time. That video overnight went viral. By a day and a half later, on my 30th birthday, January 1st, 2021, it reached 1 million views. But the greater miracle is that there was thousands of people testifying in the comments of miracles they have received while watching that video. People were healed, people were freed. Even atheists said that they felt God's power as they watched. So then, fast forward a couple months later, so many videos started going viral that I had put out, and suddenly every live stream I'm doing, God is doing so many miracles suddenly. Glory to God. And so it's like God just really decided to move in power, and people started flocking into our church in the park. So we grew from about 20 something in March with that first deliverance to about 300 2 months later. And then soon after, people were traveling from all over the US and different nations. Now fast forward to 2026, we've had people travel from different nations and around the US every single Sunday since that summer when revival broke out. And so I have seen revival break out beyond my wildest dreams. I've seen revival truly be ignited and spread and be sustained. And so God has led me to write this book, Ignite Revival, because God wants to do this in my

0: to share the keys that God has revealed to me to see revival ignited and spread.
1: How would you advise people to tap into the gifts of the Spirit that you talk about God wanting to use us to deliver?
0: Humble yourself to see where God's moving in power and where you're seeing other servants of God walking in these gifts and testimonies that other believers have received impartation and are walking in these gifts too. And be open for God to move out of the box and do something new. The Bible says, behold, I do a new thing. This is a new thing God's doing, not new like he's never done miracles before. It's actually, it's a revival of the book of Acts. Mm-hmm. God is reviving what has been dead and lost in the church.
1: Catherine Crick's book, Ignite Revival, is available wherever you purchase your reading material.
2: The veil between us and the Lord is thinnest when we're in our suffering. You know, this brain tumor that keeps coming back, craniopharyngioma you're born with. And when they diagnosed me, they gave me all of the different ways that I could deal with this tumor through, you know, these actions and prayer and exercise and just do everything I can. And the last two appointments with my physician, it shrunk. They don't shrink. They just don't. And it's, God gets all the glory. We're here by his grace and mercy. Our bodies are fragile but resilient, temporary. So we live our days joyfully. We live our days hopefully. We live our days faithfully. And in doing that, my goodness, it changes the world.
3: Every grandparent should have the Superbook Bible app because it's a way for them to connect to their grandchildren. There are so many great features. The newest one that I've discovered is the Bible verse of the day. I get a notification of that. It's a place where the children want to go on that device. It's about God, his word, his promises, and it's fun. My name is Peggy. I'm a grandmother, and I love the Superbook Bible app.
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0: On that musical note, we are just about out of time for this week's edition of Studio 5, so let's take a quick look now at next week's rundown.
1: I'm feeling good. God is being glorified in the basketball season, in the basketball.
2: Utah Jazz's Oscar Tshiebwe shares basketball and big lessons.
3: A big part of your story is your dad. Right. You lost him at 12, right? Mm-hmm. What do you remember most of that?
1: Most of the thing I remember about him, how faithful he was to God. Mm. He dedicated his entire life to God. And he pushes us so much to know the Lord, follow the Lord. Even he was very frustrating growing up because he had no money. He was struggling, but even he was struggling, we were not missing food.
0: Please join us for that and much more come next week. As for this week, we've got time for just one more thing. Let's give the final word to filmmaker Steven Spielberg.
4: Some people don't want to know. Some people would like things to go along just as it is. And there's a lot of people who would like to know, and I think they could live with it. I think the danger of a disclosure day would be the ontological shock that would reverberate through different countries, different religions,

0: certainly, you know, it would test your faith. But at the same time, who's to say? It says, you know, God made the heavens and the earth. But maybe, perhaps made the earth, but also made the heavens. Mm-hmm. And we're not alone for certain in the heavens. That's where I'm completely certain we are not alone.
1: That is a great final word for this week's edition of Studio 5 and this week's look at uplifting entertainment. Until next time, make time to uplift someone around you, and then please come on back and see where Studio 5 takes you next week. Bye-bye. Thank you so much for watching.
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9: The Holy Spirit in a mother is a strong thing, right? And I hear this voice say, go check on Leo and don't believe what you're gonna see. And I found him, and he was blue and gray, cold, sunken in chest, blood all over his face and limp, and I just started screaming.
10: The door opened and this father walked in and he raised his hands up to heaven and he was speaking in Arabic. He said, only God sees what's invisible, but today God has allowed me to see the invisible, my own son alive. I'm watching this and I'm thinking, like, this is his resurrected hope. Like, he had already mourned his son's death. He talked about mourning his son's death. And I thought, God is so real. I mean, God is really, really real.
11: I do want to shake things up a little bit.
12: Oh.
13: Uh-oh.
11: Because we do have, you know, Mr. Exorcist files here. She actually said to me, yoga is a gateway drug to witchcraft. There's like a snake-like whatever that ends up on your spine. And
12: oh,
11: so
12: it's the Kundalini spirit.
11: That's it. The Kundalini spirit came out of this woman on her spine. Okay? And then my prayer was answered.
12: Welcome to Heaven Meets Earth. I'm Ryan Bethay.
11: And I'm Abigail Robertson.
12: This was a very fun interview. I mean, I love all our interviews, but there were a lot of laughs on this
11: one.
12: Oh, this
11: was lively. I loved it. We hit it all. We talked about resurrection, yoga, spiritual warfare.
12: I mean, we actually heard one of our guests like totally diss the enemy by calling him
11: idiot,
12: right? It was definitely a holy moment. But an even more holier moment is when the Museum of the Bible said, hey, we want to welcome you guys and actually help create a studio. So we just want to thank them. This incredible space, which looks very Capernaum, Nazareth, Middle Eastern-esque, is all because of their generosity in letting us film this podcast here. So Museum of the Bible, thank you. But we have another partner.
11: And thank you, CBN, for giving us this platform and this opportunity to bring you these incredible stories of when heaven's meeting earth.
12: You got to support them. They do incredible stuff like surgeries in the third world, developing countries. They fund media, Operation Blessing, disaster relief.
11: Yes, Operation Blessing. If you guys are troubled, if you're anxious about things you're seeing happening around the world, encourage you to support Operation Blessing, always first on the scene for national, international disasters. They are there being the hands and feet of Jesus.
12: Amen.
11: Let's bring on our guests, author of The Way of Becoming, Carrie Hasenbaugh, and Courtney Smallbone, wife of For King and Country's Luke Smallbone, who shared her riveting testimony of breaking free from addiction with CBN a few years ago, which is linked in our show notes. Without further ado, let's welcome Courtney and Carrie.
12: Sometimes God speaks to me through music, what movies, like, and I'll just get a movie. It's like, hey, you need to watch this movie. And it'll come out of nowhere and I'll feel it on my heart. And I'm like, you need to go. He's like, you need to go watch The Karate Kid. He's like, The Karate Kid?
9: Wow.
12: Like, it's been a minute.
9: Yeah,
12: I was like, and then what I'll do is I'll watch the movie, and during the movie, there will be a scene inevitably.
9: Yeah.
12: And the whole room like freezes, and that scene, like, and you just, all of a sudden your like spiritual antenna goes up and it's like, oh, this is for you.
9: Yeah, yeah.
12: Right. You know, like blinders on, God's like, this is why I wanted you to watch it. Yeah. I have stories from Braveheart, Shawshank Redemption, Star Wars, all this stuff, right?
10: All inspired movies.
12: Pretty Woman, Devil Wears Prada. We'll get into that later. So I'm watching this, right? And I hadn't seen it in a while, but then, you know, literally Daniel's son's like, I'm so tired of all your lessons and I'm tired of being here and I'm doing all this mundane stuff, right? Walks out, right? And he's like, Danielson, show me paint the fence. And he's like, you know, he wants to learn how to fight. And he's like, now show me wax on. He's like, and then he has that moment where he's like, everything I've been doing is actually formation.
9: Yeah,
12: where I want to get you, right?
9: I and actually suddenly, feel that. Oh, I feel the glory on that, buddy. I can feel it.
12: Yeah. Oh, and I'm like weeping at the TV.
9: I feel it.
12: My family's like, what are you doing? He's like, I've been all this stuff that I thought was pointless.
9: Yeah,
12: it's suddenly profound.
9: That's it.
12: So then a week later, I get to meet John Mark Comer at his house. And it's very Comerian. He's like against, this is when he's in Portland and there's this giant park and it's green everywhere. And he goes, it's like, hey man, so how are you? And just very contemplative and peaceful. And I said, hey, you know, at the end, I was like, would you mind praying for me? And he goes, of course. And he's like, and he knows nothing. And he lays his hand and he goes, I just feel like God is telling me that he's Miyagi-ing you. Right?
9: Oh,
12: and I went like, and he goes, does that resonate at all? And I'm like, a little bit. A little bit. And so I was like,
9: That's so good.
12: And he's like, so does that mean things like, you have no idea. He's like, I just watched The Karate Kid. And like, and we need to tell these stories too while we're doing the show too, is that when you tell these stories, like I'm literally, as I just told that, I was like a reminder, like, we're all getting Miyagi'd right now.
10: Yeah, yeah.
12: It's something.
10: That's right.
12: And what is
9: so
12: it?
9: So true.
12: And I'm just like, oh, and I'm like reminding, is like how quickly I forgot.
9: Yeah.
12: And so I was like, all right, got to do that. So anyways, that's my Karate Kid anecdote.
10: It's amazing. I mean, because the Lord's present in our stories, even in things like that. Oh, the movies we watch and the people he sends us. Yeah.
13: So cool. Amen. Yeah. And Ryan, I don't even think you know why we are all gathered here today. I don't even get.
12: Someone getting married.
13: I shared
10: this
13: story.
10: We're all fans of Karate Kid, and that's what it took to get to this table.
12: You know, nonviolent. It's like, you know, but verbal karate.
13: We truly are all here because of a divine connection, because the Holy Spirit connected Carrie and I. We've literally known each other 2 weeks. I feel like I've known you like 20
12: You've
13: years.
12: Only known each other 2 weeks?
13: Yeah.
12: And you made it onto the show?
13: That's right.
12: That's a powerful connection. I barely made it on the show.
13: I had a call with her. It was lasted an hour and a half. I don't know the last time I talked to someone on the phone for an hour and a half. And it just like all these things. I was like, okay, I am definitely supposed to be connected to this person.
10: Yeah.
13: And what was so interesting is I've watched hundreds of 700 Club testimonies. I'd already earmarked Courtney's as a must run when we did this podcast. We're only picking 10 to 12 for this season. And I had hers on a list. And I was like, I don't know what guest this fits with. I don't know where it's going to go, but I know we have to run this story because your story of just freedom from anxiety and addiction. And you were a believer when you were struggling with these things, which I think is so interesting because not only were you a believer, but you were going through this. It was, 6 years ago when the 700 Club first filmed this testimony and your husband is climbing to the charts of the Christian music industry.
9: Yeah.
13: You're in a position where I'm sure you felt like, who do I talk to about what I'm going through? And I know lots of very spiritually mature, strong Christian friends who are struggling with similar things to what you were going through. And that's why I watched your story is like, we have to talk about this.
9: Yeah.
13: So can you just pick up a little bit where we left off 6 years ago, because there's so much more that's happened and so much more that was happening that we didn't even know as the 700 Club team was filming. What was going on 6 years ago when you were doing that story?
9: Yeah, you know, it's wild. It's like it was a decade ago that I was pushed into the light in the way of like nothing was hidden. And it was excruciating. I was healed from a disease, but I also had post-traumatic stress from medical trauma. My husband had a chronic illness he almost died from, which also played on top of that. I had unresolved just wounding from life, lived in perpetual fear and anxiety and people pleasing. And it all came to a head. actually when I was pregnant with my second child, Phoenix, which it's funny, his name's Phoenix, rise up from the ashes. Mm-hmm. And I couldn't pretend anymore. You know, I'm a pastor's kid of like three generations before me and Christian music and all of this stuff. But yet I heard like the voice of Jesus call and like just lay it all down and like let it all come out. I had been on a prescription pill that I had while I was pregnant and it messed with my levels. I was super depressed. I got suicidal. And I had to keep taking it almost to stay calm. So it became, I mean, it became my fortress. It became my God. And I'm like, I have to have this to be able to stay calm. And I knew I was supposed to get off of it, but getting off of it, you know, any type of drug, you're shaking, you think you're having a heart attack. Like it was unrelenting with feeling like death would be easier. And it was the first time I actually told my husband, like, I need help. And I went to rehab and I found Jesus in rehab, like the person, like not like you have to make a meeting with him and he's somewhere out there, like God with us in brokenness, in all of these things. And, you know, a lot of people want freedom, but it takes a complete undoing and a complete laying down of everything. So that season of my life, after I was completely delivered from a spirit of fear, anxiety, and addiction, like no appetite for any substance, it not even alcohol, nothing. Yeah. It was like a complete new creation that freedom is real and possible. I had never experienced in my walk with Christ, the empowering mm-hmm. presence of the Holy Spirit. So it changed everything. So at that moment, it was incredible, but it also can create a shameful environment that I had never experienced of, you know, oh, your husband's in Christian music. He's like the top. And like, even just my heritage as being a pastor's kid, generational ministry, right? I felt lower than dirt, actually. Mm. I felt like, oh, like, why can't you get it in line? Like, I actually remember with a counselor, she's like, you say that a lot. Like, you have a lot of shame when you talk to yourself like this. But it was an interesting season because as God freed me, healed me, made me completely new, like empowered by the Holy Spirit. Like, I don't even know who that person is anymore. Mm. Like, people who knew me then knew me now. They're like, I can't even envision you being so oppressed. I was oppressed. Mm-hmm. And, but it also is beautiful because God used it, because that was actually a season when we started talking about it. It became an album that won a Grammy, that was sung around the world, that my story was shared. It's not like your glory story. Like, I have a lot of cool miracles, right? But God said that one first. Mm. And I asked him why. And he didn't answer for a very long time. But it's at the season where I died to public opinion. It's like, do you know who you are in me? And is that enough? And do you care what people think about you more than me? And will you live under the fear of man or the fear of God? And so I died. I just like was like, I don't care. People were nasty too. Like the internet, bless it. But it's also, there's some feral people out there.
12: What were they so up in arms about?
9: Oh, you know, self-righteousness, judgment. Mm-hmm. I mean, just, and it's sad because you should be celebrating freedom, right? Mm-hmm. And everyone kind of uses those things to feel better about themselves and all of the things. And that's fine. I was just like, whatever. But it was like a public death for me, in a great way, but excruciating. But it's funny because the burn the ships, it is a symbol. It's in the Hebrew that Carrie found. It is a symbol of actually the gospel. It is, I will leave everything. I will burn it all. And I will turn and I will repent and I will go after you. And that's what we've seen actually in concerts. It's a tangible oil. And there's freedom. There's stuff happening with it, which was God's promise. Mm-hmm. You know, he told me, because I made a pact with God after that season. And I remember my little boy, he was a newborn at the time. And I was still having like 8 panic attacks a day after the rehab. Mm-hmm. And I said to him, I said, God, if you take my anxiety attacks, I will be fearless for you and I will tell everyone everything. Just please. Wow. It was exhausting. Wow. I mean, just, yeah. exhausting. I actually will never forget it. I'll never forget like the weight of bondage. Mm. People live in that.
10: Yeah.
9: And well, the next day I woke up and I have not had anxiety attacks ever since. But I knew, I have to be fearless and brave for him and tell everyone everything, mm-hmm. you know, like no, push it under the rug. I mean, like your story of sin on front of a newspaper, right? Mm-hmm. Your story of, right? But isn't that the gospel? It's like, I once was this, mm-hmm. but now I'm this.
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9: I do want to shake things up a little bit.
10: Oh.
12: Uh-oh.
10: Here we go.
9: Because we do have, Mr. Exorcist Files here.
10: Ooh.
9: And I feel like that there is something, I just feel like the spirit's moving and we got to get into a topic that Ryan Exorcist Files, they did an episode on going, sharing what yoga, how it can open a door. And it is, correct me if I'm wrong, Ryan, it is the episode that y'all have had the most just sort of backlash to for Exorcist Files.
12: Yeah, you call it backlash, complaints, threats. People love, it's funny, the spiritual devotion to something that they militantly claim is nothing spiritual is very interesting.
13: Oh.
12: I mean, I was like, oh, we should check our idols there a little bit. You know, like, look, all, and I'm just the producer. I'm like, hey, I'm just saying what the Padre is saying, right? There's no official teaching from the Catholic Church in this, but you talk to, I've interviewed now a lot of Catholic priests on this, and they're like, yeah, like, don't do it.
13: Interesting.
12: You know? And it's not to hate on anyone. They're just saying, look, if you look at it, what you practice as yoga in the United States, right?
13: Yeah.
12: Even if it's watered down, et cetera, he's like, it's like saying Taco Bell is reflective of authentic Mexican cuisine. It's right. Yes, we have a very commercialized version. And so it's even stronger if you go back and look at what like authentic yoga is. It's a very spiritual practice, right? And spiritual practices can have good things in them, of course, right? There are health benefits, right? But on our show, we had a professor come on, Dr. Candy Brown, who actually does a lot of court cases and expert witnesses on this. And we'll say, hey, look, you can't, like, this is just facts and her expert opinion. You can't separate the spiritual like identity of yoga from the physical practices, that the actual motions themselves done in the order in the way it's done is an actual liturgy of sorts. So good or bad, we're just saying it is actually a religious practice. And that's the point we're saying. Also, this is a priest saying, hey, look, this is his story. I wasn't there. And he's like, yeah, I saw someone. And when I cast the demon out, the demon claimed as part of its, you know, doorways that were entered was through the practice of yoga. And I don't know all the things, you know, we don't know all the facts, but we just put that out there. It's like, hey, this is his experience. And it was so many angry notes about, I'm not giving up my yoga over my dead body. Right. I will hold my mat till the day I die. I was like, that sounds pretty spiritual.
13: So, you know?
12: And then, then what about your note about, if I do yoga, I would take the scriptures and put it on.
13: Oh, yeah. So I had a yoga mat that had a Bible verse on it because I was like, okay. So my mom was the OG of the anti-yoga movement. Back when I was in elementary school.
12: She was Noga.
13: Noga. That was incredible.
0: Captain of the Noga team.
13: And in her honor, I feel like now that this is having a moment where, you know, it's not just a Looney Tune, because I was made fun of in elementary school because all the cool moms would go to yoga together. And I remember sitting on the bus and they were all talking about their moms doing yoga that afternoon. And they were like, well, your mom's not going because she thinks yoga's from the devil. And I remember like coming home, be like, mom, like, what? Like, and I also remember being in high school and one of my sports teams, we couldn't practice outside. So they were like, okay, we're going inside to do yoga. And I had a moral conflict, like, my mom told me not to do yoga. What do I do? And then, you know, I did get into it. I was a group exercise instructor. Yeah. I got into it in college. And I have had two negative spiritual experiences in a yoga class to the point where the Lord's like, I don't need to do it anymore. I know I will not go. And so when I heard the episode, I just was like, wow, like it is just such an example of something that you feel good when you do it. You feel like you're working out, you're stretching your body, you're moving, but it actually just, it's something that on the surface is good, but it is not. And just, we ended up, you know, we've in a conversation about it, and just to just add on and make Ryan feel better about all the backlash that they had from their exorcist. Yeah. You've had an experience too, where you've known that yoga is a deeply spiritual practice that Christians maybe should be careful of.
0: Yeah, it's wild that we were talking about that at dinner. And I was like, oh, because, you know, you talk about that at dinner conversation. It's like hit or miss, you know.
12: Know your audience.
0: So it was
12: Indian restaurant. No,
0: it was really interesting. So yeah, I had a lot of people in my life say, "Oh, yoga, it's demonic. You shouldn't do it." But I'm probably the type of person that's like, "Prove it. Like, tell me why." Because I also know God is not like, he's so incredible and so large and so vast and so good that his restrictions are also good too. So I just wanted to know like what was him and what wasn't. So he's also very in my face with like everything. Everything's physical. Everything's right in front of my face. And so I was asking the Lord, like, you know, what about yoga? Anyway, this prayer and worship group that's like on the DL, can't even know about it, guys. But like, we've been doing this for years, and just a place to come and like pray, gather around the presence of God, worship. And we were praying this for this woman, not like any specific prayer of like, she didn't come for freedom. She didn't come for all this stuff. You're just literally like, lay hands on her and pray, right? So we're praying for her. And, you know, she's having there's a lot going on, right? You know, when you're praying for someone and you're like, okay, the Spirit is moving, something's happening. But I remember hearing the Lord say, lay your hand on her back, like on her spine. And so I was like, at the end, I just, you know, laid my hand, whatever. And she started moving in a very interesting way, very like slithering way. She bent over. She had total freedom. I'm not really fully sure what from until after her freedom, after all that God was doing. She looks at all of us and says, I have had a back issue for a really long time. I couldn't even like stand up straight, all of this. And I was a yoga instructor. And she's crying. Like, she's just so amazed at God's goodness in this moment, like to rescue her and that. But what I learned was, in yoga, as you're moving your body and bowing to these different gods, you know, the enemy will take any door he can. He's a squatter and he's an idiot, but like he came through in the door, just idiot, right? He came in through the door of yoga, right? So there's like no shame in that. Like, she didn't feel shame. But like in yoga,
1: it's a spiritual term, idiot.
0: Idiot.
12: Right? It's the Hebrew word.
0: The Hebrew word for Satan is idiot. Yeah. But like at the end of like yoga, it's like there's like a snake, like whatever, that ends up on your spine. And so
12: it's the Kundalini spirit.
0: That's it. The Kundalini spirit came out of this woman on her spine. Okay. And then my prayer was answered. Like, Lord, are you in yoga or not? Mm-hmm. Show me. And he did. And then I kept running into people who were yogis with back issues. So it was like thing after thing after thing. And this is the thing. Like, I met this woman. She used to be a witch. Now she's saved, all this thing. And she actually said to me, yoga is a gateway drug to witchcraft. And someone who understands that whole world, like, she's like making blood sacrifices to the full moon. She's doing all this stuff. She's a yogi. She's astral projecting. Guys, that's actually real.
12: She's busy.
0: But I'm saying it belongs to God's children. It's God's. Mm-hmm. If you read about different prophets in the Bible, all this stuff, how did they travel? Like, some of them were out of their body. They would see visions. This belongs to God. Mm-hmm. But witchcraft is the ultimate rebellion. And so it jumps fences that they don't have access to. And so I learned so much in that time. And you think of the rise of witchcraft in America, it's because there's a hunger for the real thing. It's That's counterfeit. Right. But I'm actually seeing more hunger. I keep running into like people dabbling in witchcraft. And I actually believe the Lord wants to show him his glory and who he is and give them the real thing. So I actually take it as you want to like draw them to yourself, you know, instead of like, you know, that theology of like, just stay away from the darkness, right? No, we're light. We're supposed to go into the darkness and speak to the darkness and show them the real thing. I'm not intimidated by a defeated foe that has no authority, but acts like it does. That's rebellion. That's rebellion, saying, oh, well, I'm more powerful. I'm like, no, you're not. Get under the blood. But it's like, I just love seeing God's heart for his people, that he is bringing them to himself. So if you're listening to this and you're a little mad that I'm talking about this, I don't know, maybe check your heart. Maybe there's something going on. But it's really just one thing. We can lay things down whenever he asks. It might not even be yoga. It could be other things. He gives discernment. He actually gives discernment on what to do and what not to do. But you're right. I've been made fun of for saying it. A lot of people are like, oh, well, and I'm like, I'm sorry. I saw a woman with the whatever that spirit was come out of her. I don't want back issues. I don't want an open door to the enemy. I want a clean house, and I want to keep the house clean, and I want to like serve God with the temple that I'm in. And you can do that other ways. But again, witchcraft is definitely running rampant in our nation. I mean, you see it everywhere. Go in a bookstore. I mean, guys, it is like they made a child's toy. Is it Hasbro? Mm. They made the Ouija board. They made it a game, because isn't that like the enemy? He uses these things to entice and to bring people in. But I'm like, I'm going to call you out. Like, it idiot. Idiot. Sit down, Satan. But like, for real. And like, we have to be awake and alert. And like, there's so much better. There's so much better for us. Amen. So like, just don't touch it. Don't destroy it. Yeah,
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7: I got into a serious relationship, but his family was like involved in Santeria. They would do like Ouija boards and like, I mean, everything that you can think of like occult, like they were in it. And I feel like something just like sit on me. Like I was like shaking, crying. I just called out to Jesus. From that moment, I felt like God took it and was like, I'm gonna heal you.
15: I believe the time has come to begin a battle of annihilation.
26: 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They divided the land of God.
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28: 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Now you want me to plan an entire war in 2 days?
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10: Yeah. I think one of the things that's really hard is it begins with a person's desire for rest, for exercise, for wholeness, for something that maybe they don't feel like they're getting from church, but really they can get it from the Lord. And so I think, it sort of has its, everything has its foundation in where am I going? Yeah. You know, who am I looking to? Yes, and we're looking, anything you're looking to as a counterfeit can become an idol.
0: Yeah.
10: And God's like, I want you to turn your face back to me and come to me and I will walk you and heal you and fill you. And
12: Do you have any interactions with the idiot? The spiritual war. I'm curious, in your own walk, you know, have you cast out the Kundalini spirit? Which actually in our episode, that was the revealed name the demon chose to manifest as, said, I'm Kundalini. And I was just a hard pass. I was like, when I learned about, and again, I think most people do yoga for physical benefits. You do it, you want exercise. I would say the vast majority of people are not doing it for spiritual reasons. So it's no disrespect at all.
0: Right.
12: But when I read, because I was initially learning about yoga, I was like, oh, wait, I do these. And again, there's a lot of different schools and I'm not a yoga expert. But when it said, oh, part of the activities are to awaken the serpent that lies dormant at the base of your spine, I go, You know, I read Genesis, and I don't want any serpents awakening in me.
0: Oh, gosh.
12: I don't want that. That doesn't sound good.
0: We stomp them, okay?
12: Yes, we have authority to trample on snake scorpion. But I was like, all right, anything that's awakening a serpent in my spine, it's a hard pass right now. So we'll move on from that.
0: But,
12: and also, I think, and also, I know lots of people who do yoga, and they're totally fine. It's like, it's just one of those things where you go, you got to pray about it and go, okay, and if there is a chance that it awakens some sort of spiritual entity at the base of your spine, you go, that's, you know, I don't think I want to roll those dice.
0: Yeah.
12: Anyways, about your spiritual, have you, you know, encountered spiritual warfare that you could us with?
10: Yeah. I mean, working in orphan care and adoption like I did for many years around the world, like you just see a lot because the enemy's, he's just prowling around seeking to devour. And I think I've seen it most in the last 10 years in the form of young kids, you know, like what they're watching. Just the fact that the whole entire world, all the darkness, all the heart is being brought into these little devices inside a home. Like you think your Christian home is really safe, but it's like there's, I mean, talk about doorways. Like it is a doorway into the whole world. And parents need to be praying more than ever and using the power of the name of Jesus and pulling their kids in and reminding them of like, don't set up anything as an idol. You know, my husband came up with this dinner practice where we call it the dinner practice because it started at dinner.
12: This was very formal.
10: The dinner practice.
12: This is like a best-selling book that's forthcoming.
10: We actually call it the Hasenbach dinner practice because that's our very hard to say last name.
12: Hasenbach.
10: Yes, in German, very great guy with a challenging last name, but I took it anyway. Anyway, but we were sitting around the dinner table and my husband asked our kids, how has God loved you in the last 24 hours? Mm-hmm. And we thought it was to have them think of something positive, you know, because we don't want to our kids complaining. But what happened is our kids started naming the good thing that happened, what God did. And then the next night it was something different. And in this process, what it became is that they learned to look towards the Lord and remember that he was good every day. And what it also taught them was not to set up idols. And how it happened was, it was like, oh, you know, my friend Ingrid was really nice to me today. But then the next day it was something different instead of going, oh, this has to be the good thing every day. And so it became this really subtle form of setting up little stones that God is good in my story. Because if your kid can know that God is good in their own story and that God shows up in different ways, they're less likely when they have a need to go to something else. This is going to be the answer. I'm going to run to my phone. I'm going to run to yoga. I'm going to run to drugs. I'm going to run to my friend. If we aren't, if our face isn't looking towards idols, then when we have those needs, we'll go, God, what do you have for me? Or can you meet this thing? I know that sounds really simple and I'm like taking something like, you know, demonic activity and pulling it all the way down to something simple. But I think all the doorways are opened that are dangerous because you are looking for a need to be met, or you have a fear, right? Fear, need, or desire. That's the foundation of everything. And if we can teach our kids, like, take your fears to Jesus by name. Name your needs and ask him, right? And express your desires because he wants more glory for you. And if we can sort of empower kids with that, we aren't starting with, oh my gosh, we need to bring in this kid that's got a really big drug problem and they're talking about suicide because they don't know they're loved. They don't know they have belonging. And so the darkness is where they now belong. It's like, man, let's remind you of the light, right? Let's take you back to the light in your own story. Yeah. So I've seen it. I feel like there is so much demonic activity and in pastors' families and ministry families and people don't even know what to do. It's like, what do I do with my kid? Every kid's got ADHD and it's like drugs ever. It's like, pull them back in. Tell them that God loves them, remind them, walk them through, and cut off the darkness in the name of Jesus.
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18: It's just getting started.
1: Available now. 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
0: Yeah. And I feel like especially in parenting, well-meaning Christian parents are so afraid of so much. And it's sort of like they're so afraid of things and culture that they're, and there's good reason.
10: Yeah.
0: But I also think sometimes God does not give us a spirit of fear, yeah, but of wisdom and of power and of a sound mind. Right. And my parents, I'm one of five, and all five of us are now grown adults, love Jesus.
10: Mm.
0: And honestly, like, that's kind of, it's not normal,
10: yeah,
0: especially, you know, being kind of in a Christian family. Yeah. Oftentimes there are siblings that run away, but
10: yeah,
0: my parents would say, like, they're just, the greatest story of their life is that we all truly do have a relationship with the Lord.
10: Yeah.
0: And what they taught us, you know, didn't make us not want to be Christian. It made us want to turn to Jesus. And a lot of it is they weren't afraid of culture. You know,
10: yeah,
0: they curated culture, but it wasn't that, you know, a lot of people, when they would hear we were Pat Robertson's grandchildren, yeah, we were involved with the Christian Broadcasting Network, they would think we all wore skirts down to our ankles and had hair, you know, whatever. But that was not how my parents raised us. You know, my mom and dad really made Christianity cool. And as a result, we wanted to be in church. We wanted to be in youth, yeah, group, because it brought us so much joy.
10: Yeah. That's so good. That's so good. I mean, I was thinking about, like, you're walking through with your siblings, right? And you're having very real experiences with kids, and you're having hard things, right? Like, I don't know, bullying or name calling, or you take on a wrong identity. But if, like, clearly your parents taught you, okay, you can take that hard thing to the Lord. You can take that broken piece to the Lord. But if you don't know to do that, that becomes an open door, because if you're not going to have infused the power of God into that thing that God cares about, can meet you in that cultural thing, it's like, where do you go? The darkness is happy to have our kids, right? So yeah, it's like, how do we give our kids the things of God instead of pulling them out of culture?
0: Yeah.
10: Giving them God as the answer in a practical, tangible, real way that can, yeah.
12: Yeah, since we have, you know, two lovely, godly women here with cool last names, Smallbone and Hufflepuff. I'm not going to try and pronounce the actual.
10: Oh my gosh.
12: I'm curious if we get the abridged versions of how y'all, you know, we've had many people on the show talk about how important it is. When we interviewed Jamie, and actually John Kim as well said, oh, finding the right partner is so crucial.
10: Mm-hmm.
12: Since both of you have dealt with quite a bit, I'm curious if we get your abridged love stories.
10: Oh, wow. Oh, this is a left turn. Here we go.
12: Sweet. Hey, is not finding a person in this world a miracle?
10: 100%. Heaven guys, meets earth. Like, Luke and Scott.
0: He's like, but they are. They are heavenly.
10: They're kind of good. The same person.
0: They're like golden hearted men, actually. Yeah. Like, it was funny because I actually never had the desire to get married and had have children because I was terrified. Because, I mean, a lot of people out there, I was like, it's a hard no. Like, unless it's, like, incredible, no thanks.
12: Yeah, and Chuck E. Cheese is brutal and, you know, not sleeping.
0: And it's like, well, I had this, like, woman, and it was in middle school, and she said, Courtney, the two biggest decisions, like, following Christ and who you, are following Christ with. Like, who are you in covenant marriage with? Mm. So I had the fear of the Lord on it. I was like, I gave up. I actually probably gave up on love now that I'm thinking about it. But then this guy came in my life. I actually met him through my sister. She was working at a church. And I was actually decorating, like, the front of the church with poinsettias. It was a Christmas little thing. And he was at the lighting booth, like, running the lights. We were in an empty sanctuary. That's actually our first meeting.
10: Wow. And, church.
12: That's your meet cute?
0: At church. Yeah. And so, and he remembers me as the girl that didn't talk to him because my sister's like, this is Luke Smallbone. He's amazing. Comes from an amazing family. And I'm just like, I'm in like my Alanis Morissette phase. And I'm like, and all I really want. I just was like, I just want to be alone. That. Yeah.
12: Are you attracted to him at all?
0: Yeah, I was totally attracted to him. Guys, he's like a
12: and you didn't
0: hunky.
12: Talk to him.
0: I know, but that was just who I was at that time. But anyway, got to know him. We mentored different kids in youth group, and like one was a sister and one was the brother, and we kept running into each other. Our parents loved each other. My dad was a pastor there, and so they loved it. I mean, they would have loved us to be together. It's actually sweet. And you know, he's in the music industry. I moved to town and I was like, I'm not marrying a musician. They're awful. Like, they're so full of themselves, all this stuff. Then I was like, oh, he's different. He's so different. Golden hearted. He has a pastoral heart. And I just like our friendship grew. We actually wrote letters while he was like in Australia for a month. And I don't know. We ended up at this wedding. We danced harder than the bride and groom. And people were like watching. I think my dad actually videoed it. People were like, wedding. What is happening? I mean, like, it was when Beyonce's Put a Ring On It was huge, right?
12: You prophetically danced.
0: I guess now I actually believe I did.
10: Look at, there it is. Full circle.
0: And you know what? Almost 15 years this year, four kids, a lot of different suffering and glory. And I am so thankful to do life with him. Like, it's weird. You're probably the same. It's never been between us. It's always been on the outside. Mm. Like, there's been hard stuff, like, on the outside. But him, he is easy to love. Mm-hmm. He is easy. I'm like, you are a gift. And so we just have grown up together. And
12: easy like Sunday morning.
0: He's so precious. He's so sweet. We've gone on so many adventures, and I love it.
12: Love that for you.
0: Hey, you can do it for me. You can do it for you.
4: Guy is asking for his own benefit.
0: I know.
12: I'm asking for friends. All right. Yeah. How did you become Mrs. Hufflepuff?
10: I love that. Stephen Curtis used to call us the Huggy Bugs. So I like Hufflepuff.
0: I love Huggy Bugs.
10: So I, similar to you, was like, Lord, I really want what you want. And so I asked the Lord, okay, I know that I'm weak and sometimes make bad decisions, and if you could make it, Lord, that when it's time to get married, like, that you make this decision and not me. And so I was living in Charleston, South Carolina. I was working in international adoption, flying back and forth to Russia. And every now and again, I would make it to church because I'd be around on a Sunday. And one of the weeks that I was there, I went to meet with the pastor, one of the assistant pastors, and I got to the meeting and the pastor didn't show up, and he had actually double booked the meeting with somebody else. And it was my husband, Scott. Mm-hmm. And so we met there. But I, at the time, thought I was going to be, I wasn't engaged, but I thought I was going to be marrying this other person.
12: Oh, okay.
10: And, I think Scott liked me right away and I thought he was cute. I thought, I should set him up with one of my girlfriends. And, but we became friends, and I didn't know anyone really in the city. And so we started just spending time as friends. And I was leaving town to go and meet with the boy that I was dating and I was preparing to get in the car, I felt like the Holy Spirit said, "Are you really going to miss your husband's baptism?" And I was like,
0: my goodness.
10: I would never say that to myself because that I don't think that way.
0: Yeah.
10: But my friend was getting baptized in the ocean that weekend. And so I was like, what if this is God? Like, what if this is God? This changes everything, but I'm not ready to own that. And but maybe I should actually go. And so I stayed home and I went down to the beach. And my husband and Luke actually have very, they're good friends, and they actually have very similar personalities. Like, they let other people go first. They stay in the background. And then God stuck him on stage. But my husband chooses to do that, except when we got there and there's all these people on the beach waiting to be baptized. And they said, "Who wants to go first?" And Scott was like, "Me."
0: Wow.
10: Because he wants the things of the Lord. He'll,
0: yeah. Mm-hmm.
10: He'll enter that. And so anyway, the reason I'm telling the story is he went into the water and he came up and the blinders came off of my eyes, not his.
0: Whoa.
10: And wow. It was like, I literally fell in love with him after he was baptized.
0: Wow.
10: And it completely changed. And so, yeah, and then I loved him. I mean, he's already my best friend. Yeah.
12: Did you call the other guy and be like, "Sorry, like, what happened there?"
10: I actually called the other guy because, I mean, obviously that reason, but I was in the Word, I don't know, a few days after that, and really wrestling with God, like, what the heck does this mean, you know? And I hadn't told Scott, and I'm, what's wrong with me? And so I was in the Word, and I read this scripture that was something like, "You judge them for their idolatry, but you yourself are an idolater." And this guy just seemed to be everything that I would want. You know, he was president of his law school class and all the things. And I called him and I said, "I've been in idolatry of you." Mm. And I don't remember what else I said, but he said, "This actually doesn't sound like good news. I know it's like you just kind of complimented me, but it doesn't." I said, "Like, we need to break up because idolatry always leads to hate.
0: Yeah.
10: Like, this isn't God ordained. Like, I have set you up as an idol and it's the cruelest thing that I can do because I'm looking for you to be something for me. I'm looking for some hero and not a friend. And I'm not right for you because of that." And so that's when the Lord really began to show me the difference between love and idolatry.
0: Yeah.
10: And my husband and I do a lot of like post-marriage counseling. We don't like premarital counseling because everybody's in idolatry, but it's like post-marriage.
0: Yeah.
4: Like, it's so much
10: marriage
4: better.
10: Counseling.
12: Have that to make it
10: like,
12: work.
0: Yeah.
10: Yes. But it usually starts in idolatry, right?
0: Yeah.
10: But
0: yeah.
10: God broke mine beforehand. Yeah.
12: Okay. I'm happy. Those are two great stories.
0: Well, this has been amazing.
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1: But before we wrap, I mean, Carrie, I know you just had a book come out, The Way of Becoming. And one of the things with this podcast we really want to do is not just share these incredible stories, but empower people how to have their own relationships with the Lord so they can see miracles, divine encounters, heaven meeting earth the same way some of the things that we've shared today. They can do things, real spiritual experiences, not yoga. And I feel like your book is just a great manual for how to walk with the Lord. So if you can just close by just telling us a little bit about it and just why the Lord told you to write this and why now.
2: Wow. Thank you. About 20 years ago, the Lord told me that he was going to download these things to me and that I was going to write and that the fruit of it would be long after I'm gone. And so I cried for a while, you know, because you're like, no, God, tell me I'm going to be something great, you know. And what I didn't know is that over those 20 years, there would be a lot of heart, a lot of suffering, and a lot of beauty. I mean, I've worked in incredible places with incredible people, and yet there's been hard throughout it. And even with these incredible people that the world looks at as shiny, they're having hard in it. And so I started seeing the importance of pulling down the scriptures into, when we're doing soul care, the scripture, the spiritual practices of the ancients, that they are applicable today. And so my friend actually calls it like a manual for soul care. Mm-hmm. My other friend calls it the how of faith in the now of life. It's like, okay, when you're in the hard, when you can't see and you're in the darkness and the shadow, it's like, how do you actually apply faith? Because those words like, we'll pray for you and hope and believe, it's like they fall into this, you're in this chasm of pain, right? And so it actually invites you to use practices that are very, very practical, right? And to apply them to your story. And so it takes you through your story. I use some of my stories to trigger other people's stories so they can then explore where has God been in mine and how do I do these? So it's 12 practices and it sort of walks you through reconciliation, spiritual formation, healing. And so it's called The Way of Becoming.
3: So it's out now?
2: It's out now.
3: Wonderful. We will put a link to buy it in the show notes. And Abby, can I end us with a dad joke / benediction?
1: Come on. Let's do it.
3: Someone left this comment. I wish this was an original for me, but someone left this comment on one of our episodes and says, I want to be so filled with Jesus, with the power of Jesus, that if I'm bit by a mosquito, it flies away singing, there is power in the blood. This is the word of the Lord. Thank you.
2: Brian.
1: Yes.
4: The beginning of the gospel of Jesus Christ, the Son of God, as it is written in the prophets.
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12: Thank you so much for joining us for CBN Newswatch. I'm Ephraim Graham. Ahead today, Hamas rebuilding its military forces in Gaza 1,000 days after it launched the brutal attacks on October 7th, and Israel launching strikes against Hamas to stop more terrorism. After President Donald Trump said more talks with Iran were set for today, Iran says no, and Israel warns Iran not to launch more attacks. We're going to bring you the story from Jerusalem. $400 billion from the tiny Islamic Arab nation of Qatar has poured into the United States, and yet hardly any Americans know anything about it, leaving some asking, so where's the money going and what's it being used for? We're going to follow the money trail. And a woman's remarkable story of a miracle after cutting ties with her college sorority. We're going to hear why many believe such ties can be ungodly and how breaking them can lead to spiritual freedom. All those stories and more right now on CBN Newswatch.
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12: It is Tuesday, the 30th of June. We're going to begin this half hour in the Middle East, where Hamas is rearming in Gaza 1,000 days after it attacked Israel. That's happening as negotiations between the United States and Iran were supposedly set to start again. But Iran won't be there. CBN News Middle East correspondent Julie Stahl has the story. She's reporting from Jerusalem.
14: At the last minute, Qatari officials announced U.S. envoys Steve Witkoff and Jared Kushner will not meet with Iranian negotiators today in Doha after days of fighting between the two sides.
15: You know, oil prices are way down. We hit $69 today. It was higher than that prior to the denuclearization of Iran fight that we have, which we're doing very well.
14: Israeli Defense Minister Israel Katz says if Iran attacks Israel, it will spark the third Iran war. It could happen within 2 days. My directive to the IDF is to prepare for a blue and white operation in Iran. Israeli President Isaac Herzog said Israel dreams of peace.
16: But Iran's desire to become a nuclear threshold state is a tangible threat to Israel. And Iran's audacity to dictate the future of Lebanon undermines the possibility of moving towards peace and security.
14: Monday, Israeli commanders marked 1,000 days of fighting for Israel. The series of wars that began with the October 7, 2023 massacre by Hamas has seen fighting with Hamas in Gaza, Hezbollah in Lebanon, and with Iran, which has launched more than 1,000 ballistic missiles at Israeli civilians. 1,000 days and 1,000 nights that we have been fighting in one of the longest, most complex, and most demanding wars we have ever known. And the fighting continues both in southern Lebanon and in Gaza, where Israeli intelligence reports Hamas is using the October 2025 ceasefire to build new rocket positions and take control of humanitarian goods. Israel is carrying out near-daily strikes against Hamas leaders and terrorist infrastructure. Over the past 3 months, IDF engineering forces worked to seal a nearly 10-mile tunnel in Gaza, which had about 80 living spaces and served as a Hamas command and control center under a residential neighborhood. The IDF used more than 30,000 cubic meters of concrete to do the job. Hundreds of Gazans took to the streets last Friday, demanding an end to Hamas rule, better living conditions, and a dignified future. But armed Hamas operatives threatened the demonstrators. Julie Stahl, CBN News, Jerusalem.
12: Continue our coverage now with Julie. So, Julie, what more can you tell us about what Hamas is doing in Gaza to rebuild its forces and its other operations? And how is Israel responding to this?
0: Well, you know, Ephraim, Hamas was supposed to turn over power to just turn it over. There was supposed to be new leadership in Gaza, and that never happened. And they, you know, after they agreed to do it, then they said, no, we didn't agree to do that. But, you know, one of the people they eliminated in the last week or so, he was tasked with advancing activities aimed at undermining the Israeli military freedom of action in Gaza. And another guy that they eliminated was transferring huge sums of money to buy weapons. So they are very clever. They've been doing everything they can to, you know, to rebuild. They have no intention of backing down. That is not something that's part of their culture or their, you know, their way of thinking.
12: How widespread is the dissatisfaction against Hamas in Gaza?
0: It's a very tricky question because we don't really know. My guess is there's a lot of dissatisfaction, but that doesn't mean they like Israel, but that they wouldn't dare say it because they don't want to die. You know, the Palestinian society, also in Gaza, also in Judea and Samaria, with the West Bank, it's made up of clans, these huge family clans, hamulas, and these clans have risen up against Hamas from time to time, and people get killed. At the very beginning of the war, there was one clan that stood up against Hamas and said, "No, we're not going to fight Israel." And like within days, their entire family leadership was eliminated. So, you know, there's probably a lot more dissatisfaction than we're going to hear about.
12: Julie, let's turn now to Iran. What are the expectations in Israel for more possible U.S. talks with Iran, especially after the strikes and counterstrikes over the weekend?
0: Yeah, I don't think there's probably anyone in Israel who thinks it would be a good outcome from talks with Iran. People have been very disappointed that it even went that way. Not that they like war. They don't like war. They just want this to be over. And they know. I mean, look, they're still fighting Hezbollah and Hamas. If Iran wanted to have peace, they would stop funding terror groups, but they don't. You know, the defense minister, Israel defense minister, Israel Katz, he said we could have war in 2 days. So hopefully that's not going to happen. But, you know, like I said, if Iran really wanted peace, they would be a lot more working in a lot more positive direction.
12: Let's talk now about Lebanon and Hezbollah. The U.S. CENTCOM commander met with the commander of the Lebanese army and the president of Lebanon yesterday. What can you tell us about what happened there?
0: Well, they were discussing the implementation of the MOU between Israel and Lebanon. The president, Joseph Aoun, you know, met with Brad Cooper. And Lebanon said, the president said, he's determined that Lebanon is going to deploy its armed forces along all of its southern border with Israel. But, you know, and Hezbollah rejected it, of course. But, you know, Hezbollah is a whole lot stronger than the Lebanese army. So it's very, very, also very complicated. You know, I think the fact that they sent a military person to talk to the Lebanese government says that the U.S. really understands a bit more the difficulties there.
12: All right. Before we let you go, what do you have for us on Jerusalem Dateline today?
0: So our reporter, Paul Strand, and I will be discussing the defensive war Israel continues to fight in Lebanon and Hamas buildup in Gaza, more of that. Joshua Swanson brings us a really inspiring story of hope on a horseback. It's a ranch that's dedicated to helping young people and soldiers. They're rebuilding their lives by like relating to horses and riding horses. So that's a very positive and encouraging story. And we're going to hear from Troy Miller. He's the president of the National Religious Broadcasters. He spoke with Chris Mitchell and brought information about Gen Z being a great consumer of Christian content and about Christian broadcasters taking a strong stand for Israel. We'll also see that Israel is making a difference, how CBN Israel is making a difference in the lives of single mothers here in Israel, giving them practical help and hope.
2: 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Our CBN News Middle East correspondent, Julie Stahl, thank you so much for your insights and being with us today. I want to remind you at home, you can get the latest from Jerusalem Dateline on the CBN News app. You can also find it on YouTube. Coming up, it's the $400 billion question. How much influence can that much money buy? The tiny nation of Qatar is plowing its cash into schools, energy contracts, and weapons research. We're going to follow the money when we come back.

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9: Qatar is a tiny desert nation, but its enormous oil and gas wealth allows it to buy influence around the globe, especially here in the United States. Gary Lane examines how this money is being spent on American universities and in Washington, D.C.
10: Direct from the Persian Gulf to elite universities, corporations, and powerful institutions, Qatari cash is flooding America. Natalie Icano, senior research analyst at the Foundation for Defense of Democracies, has tracked this money trail that goes back some 25 years.
11: I spent over a year trying to trace as much of Qatar's money as I could in the United States. And the grand total that I came up with was $400 billion and change. That's billion with a B.
10: Most of the money started flowing in 2010.
11: In some cases, it's a clear play for influence. I would say money the Qataris spend on lobbying, public relations, media, to a certain extent, education, all of that is buying influence to some degree.
10: It turns out the Foundation for Defense of Democracies found the Qatari billions, making it into important places right here in the U.S., from our defense and energy industries to public schools and even American universities. Greg Roman, who heads up the Middle East Forum, worries about the depth of this influence.
12: They're essentially undermining American citizens' interests in our backyard.
10: When it comes to defense, the monarchy hasn't been shy about spending big. They've dropped at least $30 billion on helicopters, missiles, drones, and F-15 fighter jets. Qatar even coordinates this from inside our country.
11: Their state defense firm has a U.S. subsidiary in South Carolina, and it runs what is essentially a drone research and development facility. It's called John's Island, and that soaked up millions of dollars.
10: Qatar has poured billions into building up the U.S. El Udeid airbase just southwest of Doha. As home to about 10,000 troops, this is where U.S. Central Command runs the show. Without this base, the American air campaign against Iran would have been a lot tougher. And that's just the start. During the recent G7 summit in Evian, France, the Qatari emir told President Trump he's proud of his country's investments in America. While thanking the emir, Trump announced more Qatari cash will be coming.
7: you fought and you helped us, and with great bravery. So I just want to compliment you on that, and you'll always be my friend. Qatar's going to be investing much more than $1 trillion in the United States.
10: Over the past decade, Qatar has also pumped $25 billion into U.S. energy, with most of that money landing in oil-rich Texas.
11: Mostly in liquefied natural gas operations down there. And I believe one of the Qatari projects actually just came online in the last couple of months.
10: Ikano and Roman both point out that they consider Qatari donations to American universities especially troubling. Why? Qatar openly supports the Muslim Brotherhood and has hosted Taliban and Hamas terrorists. According to FDD, the Israeli government actually approved more than $1 billion in Qatari money sent to Hamas since 2012.
11: The thinking was if the Qataris could spend money on or subsidize civil service salaries and things like that in Gaza and stabilize civilian life in the Strip, that maybe Hamas would sort of moderate. That thinking obviously was proved wrong.
10: Roman is pulling back the curtain on how and where this money can shape what happens at our universities.
12: Start with Georgetown. Almost $1 billion from Qatar went to the university over 20 years. A son of the former emir sits on its board. Qatar names the chairs, they pick the fellows. Qatar's the number one foreign funder of American universities. It even surpassed China. And in 2025, it tripled its giving from under $400 million at one point to $2 billion in a single year.
10: Georgetown University says the money it receives from Qatar is primarily through contracts to operate a satellite campus in Doha, Qatar. The university is in full legal compliance with U.S. government reporting requirements and maintains full operational and academic autonomy. Ikano, however, believes that all Qatari money has made schools like Georgetown forget what they stand for.
11: Last year, the president of Georgetown awarded the mother of the Qatari emir, so that's the mother of the ruler of Qatar, awarded her what is essentially the highest honor that the president can give out. And what's interesting about this is that this particular woman, months prior to receiving the award, publicly eulogized Yahya Sinwar, who was Hamas's chief in Gaza and one of the, if not the mastermind behind Hamas's October 7th terrorist attack.
10: Greg, do you think the rise in anti-Semitism on college campuses has something to do with Qatar funding?
12: I do. And if you look at the universities that they have relationships with, whether it be Carnegie Mellon, Northwestern, Cornell, Georgetown, even Texas A&M to a certain extent, which severed their relationship with the Qataris, these are hotbeds of anti-Semitism in America. There's a direct correlation between the levels of anti-Semitism on college campuses and how much Qatari money goes into those schools.
10: President Trump has praised Qatar as a resilient partner under pressure in the war with Iran. Before the fighting started, though, the two countries appeared pretty friendly. They also share good ties with American adversaries, Russia and China.
11: It really boils down to what we at FDD like to describe as arsonist and firefighter. The Qataris are playing both. And so far, there's been very little accountability from the U.S. government for the more adversarial things that the Qataris engage in.
10: FDD reports the Qataris have also spent $295 billion toward public relations and lobbying the U.S. Congress.
11: But I should note that all of that activity is legal. There's nothing wrong with it. It's just that, A, there needs to be disclosure, and B, it can't prevent the U.S. government from holding Qatar accountable for the things that don't necessarily align with American priorities.
10: Gary Lane, CBN News.
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13: It's a movement that's growing among some African-American Christians, some who believe their involvement in historically black fraternities and sorority organizations are forms of idolatry with ungodly covenants. Charlene Aaron spoke with a woman who says she experienced a miracle after she cut ties with her sorority.
15: Dr. LaTanya Moore's story went viral in 2023 when she withdrew from Delta Sigma Theta Sorority, Incorporated. Since then, she has experienced enormous pushback and sees it as well worth it.
16: I was a Delta for almost 20 years.
15: Something Moore had dreamed of while growing up, and for a good reason. According to its website, Delta boasts more than 350,000 initiated members in some 1,050 chartered chapters worldwide. Its aim, to promote academic excellence and provide assistance to those in need. Moore, now a devout Christian, says although the organization is painted in a positive light, she believes there are spiritual implications. Specifically, its association with the Roman goddess Minerva, featured on the sorority's official crest. Moore and other Christians who are parting ways with the group see that as being in covenant with a false god.
16: We're all supposed to worship one God, the true and living God.
15: Many share similar testimonies. Gospel singer and pastor Travis Green made headlines when he decided to renounce his membership in the Kappa Alpha Psi fraternity.
17: I was the Pomar of Kappa Alpha Psi at Georgia Southern University. God arrested me in my early 20s. I did not know why I was so bound by pride and by perversion. And God said, Travis, it may be the pledges you made over your own life. And so I had to rebuke and reverse things I spoke over my own self.
15: Moore says her pledge included bowing at an altar.
16: The bowing and the kneeling happened at an altar, right? There are candles lit. There's an altar that is set up. And most organizations bow. You put a pillow under your knees and you bow so that you can actually say the oath and sign your name on the dotted line. One would wonder why an altar is needed to say this oath.
15: CBN News reached out to Delta Sigma Theta for comment and received no response. The organization did put out a statement in 2024, though, saying, while social media tends to magnify outliers, individuals choosing to withdraw represent less than 1% of our membership. We accept the decision of those who choose to withdraw their membership. We wish former members peace and clarity.
16: I chose, right at that moment, to move forward to say, I choose to leave this covenant and to be fully one with the true and living God. And because that door was open, now that you've closed it, it brings about deliverance.
15: Deliverance that led to miracles.
16: I had a lump in my breast that was supernaturally healed. He also allowed me to move in supernatural abundance.
15: Since leaving, Moore has faced backlash that she uses as opportunities to share the freedom found in Christ.
16: People would call to confront me, people that I knew personally, and I would hear their grievances and I would hear how upset they were, and the Lord would give me a prophetic word. And all of a sudden, what they called to confront, they ended up leaving crying, okay? Because the Lord was giving insight and foresight.
15: Charlene Aaron, CBN News.
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13: 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Thank you so much for watching. We'll see you back here tomorrow. Goodbye and God bless.
14: I got into a serious relationship, but his family was like involved in Santeria. They would do like Ouija boards and like, I mean, everything that you can think of like occult, like they were in it. 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Like I was like shaking, crying. I just called out to Jesus. From that moment, I felt like God took it and was like, I'm gonna heal you.
15: The beginning of the gospel of Jesus Christ, the Son of God, as it is written in the prophets.
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0: And service.
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0: 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It's people.
2: We are not going to be normal. We are going to be exceptional.
6: Realize that our Pledge of Allegiance says we are one nation under God. They realize that many courtrooms in the land on the wall, it says, in God we trust. That every coin in their pocket, every bill in their wallet says, in God we trust. So it's in all those places, but we're not supposed to talk about it. Maybe we need to see a psychiatrist.
7: Based on the commission's recommendations, the Trump administration says it will establish a religious liberty hotline and create informational posters to help people understand their rights. It also plans to create a Medal of Religious Liberty and First Freedom Hero Awards to recognize Americans who stand up for religious freedom and help protect the constitutional rights of others. At the White House, Kelly Wright, CBN News.
8: 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Gordon and Terry are back with more today's 700 Club. It's coming up right after this.
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14: We also had members who fought in the war to fight for the cause of liberty.
15: 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After they've served in the army, they look forward to a government which gives to bigotry no sanction, to persecution no assistance.
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21: Well, Bible teacher and author Christine Hoover was writing a study on the book of 2 Corinthians. Well, then unexpectedly, she faced a severe personal test, and she found strength from the message of the Apostle Paul to the church in Corinth. Wendy Griffith has that story.
22: Around the time wife, mom, and Bible teacher Christine Hoover began writing her latest Bible study, More Than Enough, God's Strength in Our Weakness in 2 Corinthians, she and her husband got the call no parent wants to receive.
23: Our oldest son was in college in California. We live in Texas. And late one night, he had gone to the ER, and the ER doctor called and said, "Your son has cancer, and it has spread all over his body. It's in his brain, his heart, his lungs, his stomach, everywhere." And so, as you can imagine, we were completely shocked.
22: Their son, Will, a college athlete, had always been healthy and strong. The devastating news turned their world upside down.
23: He went through 4 rounds of chemo. He went through surgery. I said, you know what? I'm going to continue to write this study because the themes of weakness and suffering are so strong. And so where I had set out to write about ministry and service to others, the Lord changed the plan and had me providentially in this book of 2 Corinthians during a time of probably the greatest suffering that I have ever walked through.
22: In 2 Corinthians 12, 9 and 10, Paul, after he had famously asked God to take away the mysterious thorn in his flesh, wrote, "But he said to me, 'My grace is sufficient for you, for my power is made perfect in weakness. Therefore, I will boast all the more gladly about my weaknesses, so that Christ's power may rest on me. For when I am weak, then I am strong.'"
24: What was it about that verse specifically
1: you know, God's power being perfected in our weakness that spoke to you and that helped you not only keep writing the Bible study, but it sort of became your anthem.
23: Yes, it absolutely did, especially in the Amplified version. I love that verse, but I was experiencing it in real time. Every day I would wake up and I would think, I can't believe this is happening to us. That word cancer applied to my son and to our family. And so I would think, I don't want this. And my second thought every day was, I can't do this. I don't have what it takes to put one foot in front of the other. I would tell myself I needed to be strong. I needed to care for my family. I needed to have what it takes to care for them. And every morning, the Lord would remind me, specifically through the verse you just mentioned, 2 Corinthians 12, he was saying, bring your weakness, bring that those thoughts to me, and rely on me to give you the strength that you will need for this day, to go to the cancer clinic with your son, to face the uncertainty. He's asking us to be dependent, not to be strong.
1: Paul tells us to embrace these weaknesses. Why is this so hard for us to do, for most of us?
23: Well, I think it's our human nature to want to present well to other people, to, and I think especially in our American Western culture, we are taught to be self-sufficient, to have it together, to depend upon ourselves. And that's so anti what scripture is telling us.
22: Today, at age 22, Will is back at college and running on the track team. His doctors say the chemo worked miraculously.
23: He's a cross-country runner. He actually had a personal best in his event in track this year. So the Lord has restored his health in some very miraculous ways. It's hard sometimes to embrace that word for yourself to say, did God really do a miracle? He used medical intervention and he did do a miracle in my son's life. So he is actually serving the Lord this summer through FCA in South Africa and just doing really, really, really well. So we're just praising the Lord still for his recovery.
22: According to Lifeway Research, when asked what has most encouraged their walk with the Lord, almost a third of female churchgoers point to Bible studies. Christine agrees and says the lessons God taught her from 2 Corinthians and writing More Than Enough are priceless.
23: Paul is saying, let your faith work for you, believers. Let your faith work for you. Where the rubber meets the road, where faith is lived out specifically in these difficult things in your life. I have needed to hear that. I have needed to study that. And I think most women do, that they're going to face difficulty, even if it's just the everyday wear and tear of life, to know how to turn to God as our confidence, that he is the strength and the confidence we need, no matter what the day entails, what the season entails.
22: Wendy Griffith, CBN News.
21: Now that is a message that will preach, and it will preach around the world. Let his strength be sufficient for you. Let his mercy, his grace. And it's in that time where you realize, I can't do this, is precisely the time that God's waiting for, where you turn it over to him. In my life, the more I think I've got this and I've got all these things under control, well, watch out, that's about the time that it's not going to work. But when I look at my weaknesses, and I've got a lot of them, and I have a lot to glory about, that in those weaknesses, his strength is made perfect, not my strength. And I always am saying, okay, well, God did this. I didn't do it. I was weak. I was incapable. I was unsure. I didn't have this. I didn't have that. But God had it. And in that, I give him glory. Well, Christine Hoover's Bible study, it's called More Than Enough, God's Strength in Our Weakness. It's an 8-week study in 2 Corinthians. It also has a teaching video you can watch every week. It's available wherever books are sold. Terry?
3: Well, up next, a needle in a haystack. A young woman was missing in the city, and the clock was ticking. See how this private eye found her. That's next. And then later, a man who had a 23-pound tumor, and the surgery to remove it could be fatal. Stay tuned to see why he's now cancer-free. And then we'll be praying for you, so stay with us.

0: Jesus stood and said in a loud voice, "Let anyone who is thirsty come to me and drink. Whoever believes in me, as scripture has said, rivers of living water will flow from within them." John 7:37. God is not done with this generation. There are young men and women who are desperate for the living water that only Jesus can give them to drink. Only his presence can quench their thirst and satiate their hunger for more. Pray that the younger generations experience a personal revival in their hearts and minds and fully surrender to God. Let's pray. Lord Jesus, we lift the young men and women in this nation to you in prayer. We ask that they repent from their sins, turn from their ways, and fully yield their lives to you. May they have a transformational encounter with your Holy Spirit that impacts their communities, their cities, their state, and this nation. In the name of Jesus, we pray. Amen.
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2: In the last 5 minutes of my labor and delivery was when I noticed something was wrong. They put her on my chest, and right away they took her away, and she wasn't crying, and she looked sort of gray. I didn't know if she was going to live or die. Then they came back in the room and said she's had a brain injury. That's when I really started praying, God, please, please let her mind be okay. Turned on the TV and just randomly flipping the channels, here's CBN. It really lifted me up. It gave me that little bit of hope I needed at the time. After that, I really felt like things started moving even more. She went from being behind to advanced for her age. I could never deny the power of prayer. I would always just say, pray and pray more and just keep trusting God. His word is true. He saw me through all the bad things I thought would happen to my daughter, and he healed her. Psalms 34:4, I sought the Lord and he answered me. He delivered me from all of my fears.
3: When I was a young girl, I went to fetch water for my mother. The weight of the water made my neck hurt so bad. I just poured the water out and went home with an empty container. The stream is very far, and I go 4 times a day. I get home exhausted. I feel terrible drinking that water and giving it to my family. We often get intense stomach aches and vomit. When my son was 3, he got very sick from the water. Thank you, Operation Blessing, for giving us a new life. When you came, we were all so grateful. We could not hold back our joy. I've never had this kind of water before. Every time I drink it, I feel good and healthy. With the well this close, even my daughter can easily fetch water. We are healthy and we are happy. Thank you, thank you, thank you.
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4: Maurice Hicks has a badge and a Bible. He needs both to put the bad guys behind bars. This top cop has faced off with gangsters, murderers, and drug runners. And he says prayer is essential in bringing them to justice.
5: People try to rob me as a child. Even walking to the mailbox was a calculated risk. Walking to the corner store, you could be robbed, shot, or stabbed. I pray to God, give me wisdom of discernment to make sense of all this. How can we come out of this environment and try to make a difference in this world?
6: Murderers, drug dealers, rapists. Maurice Hicks committed his life to put away the worst of the worst and bring justice to his community. At the heart of it all has been his faith in God.
5: Growing up in Baltimore, I would go to my backyard and I would see people shooting up heroin. And we pretty much lived under siege. I became very frustrated. How am I going to make a difference out here? My grandfather gave me a glimmer of hope. He told me about my Lord and Savior Jesus Christ. I saw the power of prayer, and I knew to go to God, and he would guide me through.
6: After serving in the Marines, Maurice joined the Baltimore Police Department, where he quickly found that his trust in God gave him an edge.
5: And I prayed to God, please, you know, give me wisdom, Heavenly Father. And I saw 4 young men walking in toward the projects. One was in front of them, and he was carrying a bag. God led me to believe something wasn't right. I shoved my partner, and, you know, and I told him, I said, something's not right with these guys, you know. So he says, okay. So we started following projects. They were terrified once we made eye contact with them, and they started running. Something's not right. What is in that bag? And we started chasing them around the projects. Finally, they dropped this bag. We unzipped the bag, and it's full of Molotov cocktails. So they were about to firebomb somebody's house, and I was able to save, you know, I don't know how many people that day in the projects. And that was powerful. And I started getting more respect from my colleagues, but they said, this kid has enormous instincts, but it was God leading me.
6: As he climbed the ranks to become a detective and then promoted to spearhead an FBI task force, a local drug kingpin was killing his way to the top of the criminal underworld. After 10 years of investigating, Maurice had what he needed

0: to put the kingpin away for good. But then the trial hit a snag. A piece of evidence didn't have the needed corroboration.
1: The kingpin had this superb attorney going to take advantage of this opportunity. You know, I'm like, my God, Lord, please. What do I do? And I prayed on. I'm like, what? And then it came to me. It was about 3:30 in the morning. So we had done a search warrant and seized drugs. So there was a lady in the search warrant at the time was raided. God told me, subpoena the woman who was in there. So we were able to subpoena her and she would testify and link the drugs to this particular individual. I felt elated. And I'm no lawyer, you know. All the legal complications involved in the case, and for God to give me the answer, it was just phenomenal. It was just unbelievable.
0: But then the unthinkable happened. Maurice's brother was shot down in the streets of Baltimore. The murderer was never caught.
1: Shook me to the core. And while I was out solving other people's problems, trying to make communities safe, my baby brother was murdered at the age of 17. And it just took me in a dark place. And I asked God, please help me find purpose in this pain.
0: After 20 years on the force, he moved to Las Vegas to pursue a career in private investigation, believing he could better help people on his own without the red tape. He was soon tasked with finding a missing girl who was addicted to heroin, and the clock was ticking. The friend she ran away with was already found dead from an overdose.
1: I had this enormous burden on me, and I'm like, Lord Jesus, I've never worked a missing person. I remember praying, God, please, I want to give this family peace, you know. Give me the wisdom of how to find this woman. It's a needle in a haystack. So I set out to try to find her. And I took a page from my police background. I got out on foot.
0: He went into the dregs of the city, speaking to dozens of people, anywhere he thought an addict might go, establishing relationships and giving out his phone number, until finally, a breakthrough.
1: Easter Sunday morning, I get this call, 5 o'clock on the nose, and it's somebody who saw their daughter. So I raced out the house, side swiped a pole. Well, I'm flying out, you know, here she is. So they take her back to Phoenix. She joins a Christian rehab, and today she just opened her second rehabilitation center. Yeah, she got clean, and she's made a tremendous difference in this world. I sought God, and he delivered. I found my calling again.
0: Maurice wrote a book about his journey in law enforcement and continues to serve people as a private investigator now back in Baltimore. For all his success, he gives God the glory.
1: In times of trouble, there's someone there to guide you. You know, no matter how difficult, no matter how low you feel. I mean, I felt knee-high to a grasshopper a lot of my life. But God has a purpose for all of us. And then no matter what you're faced with, you know, you can go to God. He can guide you through it. Having a relationship with God, the power of prayer, because a man can plan his steps, but the Lord determines all outcomes.
2: I hope that story encourages you and encourages you that you can follow the same path that Maurice followed. Here he is with all kinds of trouble, difficulty, and he prays and God provides the answer. He always wants to help. Let his word be a lamp unto your feet and a light unto your path. If you're unsure of the circumstance, you're unsure what to do, you can always go to him and he will show you the way. Let Maurice's story be your guide. You can do the same thing. Terry?
3: Well, still ahead, the biggest storm they had ever seen, and the massive flooding left a 20-foot drop right outside their front door. See how you help this couple rebuild. That's coming up. And then later, the doctor said, get your affairs in order. The nurses asked if he had a living will. This man went into surgery not knowing if he'd ever wake up. Find out why this medical miracle is alive to tell us his story. That's ahead on today's program.
4: We've always been tithers. We teach our children to tithe.
5: I can't explain to you how the bills would be here maybe and the income here, but at the end of the month, it seemed that they would meet every single time. My stepfather is a farmer. He had 300 or 400 acres of melons he grew, and so I took an old Toyota pickup truck that I had and a trailer and would pick up 100 to 200 watermelons, and I started peddling them out. Food Lion was our first corporate client. I remember one year sitting down working on my taxes, and my giving that year exceeded my adjusted gross income just a few years before. CBN has really meant a lot to us over the years as we've watched the program and seen how God has blessed people.
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14: 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High heat and wildfires are gripping the U.S. this week. In the West, about 40 fires are burning in 9 states. In Utah, a fire destroyed 130 condominiums and cabins. On the Colorado border, 3 firefighters died after deploying their emergency shelters in the face of fast-moving flames. Meanwhile, more than 150 million Americans are under heat alerts, the heat index reflecting triple-digit temperatures in the Midwest, those high temperatures moving into several cities in the east over the next few days. In Venezuela, the death toll from last week's earthquakes is now more than 1,700. Rescue teams continue to search and remove victims from the rubble. CBN's Operation Blessing is on the ground. 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It's cbnnews.com. Gordon and Terry are back with more of today's 700 Club. It's all coming up right after this.
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3: When Hurricane Helene hit, the Brown family had to flee for their lives. When they returned, they were overwhelmed by what they saw. Water had washed underneath their home's foundation, taking their porch with it and leaving a 20-foot drop.
20: It rained and rained and rained, and it turned into more of a storm than I've ever seen.
9: When Hurricane Helene catastrophically hit western North Carolina, Gary Brown and his family never imagined evacuating their home located 100 yards from the mountain creek.
20: In a matter of a minute or two, it rose probably 2 or 3 feet. We never dreamed it would keep rising. It just kept getting higher and higher and higher.
17: And then everything changed. We really got to get out of the house. It's really not safe. We got to go now.
9: When the Browns returned home, they found water washed under the foundation, taking their porch with it and leaving a 20-foot drop from their door.
17: Look what's left. How am I going to ever restart, rebuild?
9: That's when Operation Blessing's disaster relief team stepped in to help. They brought in equipment and skilled builders to rebuild the deck, yard, and driveway, restoring access to their home.
20: Couldn't meet better people. They took care of us, they built the deck, and I'm thankful for them.
9: The Browns are grateful for Operation Blessing's assistance. While the recovery was difficult, the experience strengthened their faith, and we took a few minutes to pray with the family.
17: I just can't believe it's like total strangers actually coming and helping, but to know that, you know, they have God's love in them, and they want to share that with others too. I don't know. We're so thankful and blessed. I just can't express.
9: Thanks to you, Operation Blessing volunteers and partners, the Browns received the help they needed.
20: I just pray that people will keep supporting. If it wasn't for generous people like Operation Blessings, I don't know what we would do.
17: I don't know how to say it in words. Just that we're very appreciative.
3: Ooh, life happens, and sometimes it's so big, and it's, you don't know what to do. That's where this family was at. I mean, how do you even begin to assess something like that? And then when you see those Operation Blessing trucks roll up, and people get out, and they just start making sense of it all, putting things back together, comforting you, praying with you, it's gold. And you are making that possible, 700 Club members. We just want to say thank you. This year alone, there have already been so many things that have happened last year as well in our country. 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And there are so many people who have said, I've seen you, I've supported you, but I didn't ever think you'd be coming up my driveway or into my yard. 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
22: You considered yourself an atheist.
23: Yeah.
22: What did you specifically have against Christianity?
23: My dad was a former music minister. You know, I saw a lot of hurt in that church.
22: In 2015, Walker lost his record deal and had their family van repossessed by the label. That's when Craig decided to give their family van to Walker.
23: Their unconditional love, it was so different from what we were used to. I went and got a Bible and just started reading and reading and reading.
0: It was amazing to watch the transformation and the just the power of the Holy Spirit.
22: Walker had given his life to Christ and couldn't wait to share the news with Craig.
23: I said, I believe.
1: Are you telling me that you believe that Jesus is the Son of God and that you want to live your life for him? He said, that's exactly what I'm saying.
4: Melissa and her husband Rick have come a long way from when they met. Melissa was in real estate. Rick had been living on credit cards, trying to start a number of businesses, and was $80,000 in debt. All the while, the Hennins were tithing, and the newly married couple started working their way out of the red.
5: I think I had bought into society saying, here's what you should have. I simply asked God, do I have money before you? I asked God to forgive me instantly. I told God, whether I make a lot of money or not, I'm done striving.
4: Today, Rick and Melissa have three children and choose to live way below their means so they can help the poor. They've already built 13 orphanages and a freedom house in India.
24: What I loved about Operation Blessing is that we were really able to see the fruit of that gift.
5: Now I have the hunger to make more money so we truly can give to all of these places, because there's a lot of need out there.
25: It's satisfying to win games in the NFL, and I think ultimately knowing as a follower of Christ that our ultimate satisfaction comes from Christ. Football is an amazing game, but it's a terrible God. If we put all our identity in it, it'll let us down as times. And so continue to rely on him. If it wasn't for Jesus, I wouldn't be where I am. I just thank God that I'm not where I was before, and I just think that's the process of sanctification is an ongoing thing. It's just an ongoing process of wanting to become more like Christ. Just like the Word says, you know, if we draw near to God, he'll draw near to us. And when I start my day in the Word and come into work, I have a heavenly perspective in a way to impact somebody's life, to serve him, to serve the kingdom. When adversity hits and it strikes in a game, it's easy to, you know, you can freak out and it could be something going wrong or something like that, but he really keeps me calm and steady throughout the game, day in and day out. That's the reason you're here, is to impact souls for the kingdom and to be a blessing to others.
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3: Kevin had a monster 23-pound stage 4 tumor rapidly growing on his kidney. Doctors warned that removing it could kill him. His world came crashing down on him the moment he heard that news. And yet, he did not lose hope, because earlier, Kevin had received a promise from God.
27: I remembered a dream that I had. And in that dream, God told me that someone in your family would have cancer, but don't despair, it'd be okay. But I never would have dreamed I was the person that was going to have the cancer.
28: In December 2018, while on his way home from work, Kevin Bryan began to experience what he thought was a gallbladder attack. He immediately drove to the nearest emergency room.
27: I kept having nurses coming in and out, and they'd be asking questions like, do you have a living will? Do you have a power of attorney? And then I thought, that's not good.
28: When doctors realized this was more serious than a gallbladder attack, Kevin was quickly transferred to Ohio State University Hospital. His family, including his daughter and registered nurse Amanda, rushed to his side.
6: When they called me, I knew something was up, and I had so many different feelings and different thoughts, but like I said, I was trying to diagnose him and figure it out.
28: The biopsy revealed Kevin had liposarcoma, cancer of the soft tissues, with a stage 4 rapidly growing tumor on his kidney, crushing his stomach and lungs.
6: I was just asking God, I was praying constantly, like, if it's your will for him to be healed, please heal him. We don't know what's going to happen. We don't know. And it's hard because we're heartbroken. We're scared. But I just kept leaning on him. It was the only thing I could do.
27: Anytime you hear the word tumor, cancer, it's very surreal. The world comes crashing down on your shoulders at that point. That's really how I felt that day. It was rough. Start having doubts about whether or not you're going to make it. But then I had to come back and remember that God gave me that promise in my dream. And that's what I held on to. It's the only thing I could hold on to.
28: Doctors said the tumor was clearly too large for treatment and needed to be removed. But because of its tremendous size, the surgery to remove it could be fatal.
6: As a daughter, I was very nervous. I was very worried. I thought this might be our last time together, that it was time for him to go to heaven, and I wasn't ready for that. I'm trying to explain it to the kids and all of that. It was a lot, and I would be okay 1 minute, and the next time I would bawl my eyes out. There was many times that I just didn't know how I felt, but I know that I held my faith with God.
27: The doctor told me, he said, it's very bad. He said, I want to explain how bad this is. Said, we don't know how this outcome is going to come on this one. He said, you need to have your affairs in order. I prayed to God and I said, God, if it's your will, then I would like, I'm praying that you heal me.
28: 3 weeks later, the day of surgery arrived. Doctors expected an 8 to 12 hour procedure. Then they saw that the tumor was even larger than anticipated. Now, over 23 pounds.
6: I do not believe that they realized how large the tumor would be. They was just as shocked. They knew it was large, but they wasn't sure what to expect.
28: Despite its size, they managed to remove it all in just 3 hours, and Kevin was going to be just fine.
27: When it came out of the size, I actually couldn't believe. I was just in shock. I just knew. I knew God was in it.
28: Kevin has been cancer-free ever since, with no lingering side effects. He supports others through a survivor's clinic as one of the few stage 4 cancer survivors. Though he now lives with one kidney, he lives with more faith and purpose than ever.
27: I do feel like God has healed me and God has saved me and strengthened me. And I'm not saying I didn't believe. I knew he was there and I had that belief, but I feel like I have a more of a personal relationship with God, knowing that he's there and he will answer prayers. And I personally have seen different miracles since it happened.
6: I learned most from God during the whole ordeal that he's gonna be with us, that he's gonna love us through it. He's not gonna shelter us from everything. He's not meant to shelter us from everything, because it's during those weak moments when we're in the valley that we grow closer to him.
27: When I look at my family, God has really emphasized the importance of relationships. And that is more important than anything you can ever own, anything you can ever have or ever hold, is your relationships with him as well as with your family. Reality is God controls everything. And when we accept his sovereignty and we accept his decisions, his will be done, then we will see miracles happen.
3: Boy, there's a theme running here, isn't there? In our weakness, he is strong. In our weakness, in the process of trusting him, we grow closer to him. It's amazing how God uses it all, isn't it? And so I don't know what you're going through, but I know that God is sovereign. I know that he knows you. He knows your name. He sees your need. And he is at work using it all, and sometimes using it the most when we can see it the least. So today we want to take some time to pray with you, to pray for you, to encourage you to just rest in the Lord with whatever it is you're bringing to him, knowing these truths, that in our weakness he's strong, and that even in the things that seem to diminish us or cause fear in us or anxiety of any kind, he's using that to teach us about his character. but he's trustworthy. God is faithful, never changing. That's what he says. I'm the same yesterday, today, and forever. I am never changing. So all the things that make God who he is are available to you all the time. Today, we want to pray with you for that. We want to encourage your faith. We want to stand alongside of you for whatever it is you're praying for. You don't have to hear your need mentioned when we pray together. Lift it up before the throne. God is more than able to reach right down into your point of need and touch you right where you're at. We have some people who have written in with other experiences they've had with God's healing touch. Anita was watching this program. She heard a word of healing for pain in the right arm. She'd been dealing with that pain in her arm for months. She raised her arms and accepted God's healing, and the pain was immediately gone. She can use that arm, move it in all directions without pain. She's saying, thank you, Jesus.
2: Well, here's an answer to prayer. Sharon had been suffering with severe pain in her right jaw and ear. She couldn't sleep or do anything without taking Tylenol. Watching this show, she heard a prayer of healing for people with pain in their right jaw. Sharon says the pain left immediately, and she is praising God. Let's pray. Let's ask God for miracles. And let's use this wonderful prayer from the Eastern Church. It's been a prayer of Christians for over 1,000 years. It's called the Jesus Prayer. Lord Jesus Christ, Son of God, have mercy on me. In that prayer, let his mercy be sufficient. Let his grace be sufficient. May his healing power flow through you. Lord God, we come to you and we just declare, Lord God Almighty, Lord Jesus Christ, Son of God, have mercy on us. Stretch forth your hand and heal our disease, for we ask it in Jesus' name. There's someone you've got severe right jaw pain. You heard the testimony about jaw pain, and you're saying, please say that again. So right jaw pain just for you in the name of Jesus. May all that infection deep down in that bone be drained away, and may you be healed and restored now.
3: There's someone else. You have an infection in your brain stem. Very, very serious. And just like this last story, they're not given a lot of hope for success and treatment of all of that. But today, Jesus is healing you. All of that infection is going to be gone. You're going to live. You're going to live a long and a good life. Someone else, you have issues with your spinal column. I don't know if you've had an accident or if it's been genetic from birth, but God's healing that for you, just realigning it and putting it back exactly as it's to be in Jesus' name.
2: There's someone, you too have stage 4 cancer, and you're just crying out for hope, that God would give you some word and some hope. In the name of Jesus, may you be healed. May every cancer cell dissolve and go away. May every cell that's cancerous be replaced with a healthy cell now. May your body be healed from the top of your head to the soles of your feet. May cancer be gone from you in Jesus' name.
3: There's someone else you have poor immunity in your whole makeup, your whole system. God is healing that for you. You'll know this is you because you've gotten all kinds of sores in your mouth that haven't healed well, but that's clearing up. It's going away, and you're going to be strengthened in Jesus' name.
2: Amen and amen. If you've been healed, let us know. Let us share in your good report. And if you need prayer, we're here for you 24 hours a day. Here's a word from Psalms. Be still and know that I am God. I will be exalted among the nations. I will be exalted in the earth.
7: I would be in and out of jail. I would have my children, and I would have to let them go stay with people. I had such self-hatred and shame and guilt, but I didn't know how to get out. I was a slave to it. There was this woman I remember in the holding cell, but she began to stare straight in my eyes and say, call out to God before it's too late. I just began to weep and cry because what she was saying was true. Holy Spirit himself stepped in that jail cell and washed over me. From that day forward, I was different. He taught me how to live again.
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0: property and leave, or face arrest and imprisonment. Plus, in Nigeria, militant Muslims carry out a bloody attack. At least 31 Christians are killed. And in Europe, thousands of Ukrainian children are held captive in Russia, brainwashed and trained to fight against their own country. We'll tell you about the fight to get them back. Hello, everyone. Welcome to this week's edition of Christian World News. I'm George Thomas. We begin with some very disturbing reports coming out of Iran and the regime's targeting of Christians. St. Peter's Church sits on a site established by American Presbyterian missionaries 150 years ago. It sits right there in downtown Tehran. The site includes a church, a sanctuary, residential buildings, houses, and special housing for elderly Christians. Officials of Iran's Revolutionary Guard Corps recently visited the compound and informed church leaders that the property belongs to the state, and they have 2 weeks to leave or face arrest. Joining us now is Edwin Abnous of Heart for Iran, a powerful Christian ministry that is sending the gospel direct into the Islamic nation. Edwin, great to have you on the broadcast. Let's get right to it. What's the reason that the IRGC is giving for taking over the church?
1: Yes, thank you for having me, George. Yeah. You know, the evangelical churches, unlike the ethnic churches in Iran, like Armenian or Assyrians, are really mission-oriented. So they believe in preaching the gospel to Muslims. And as a result of that, they have a lot of activity in preaching the gospel in a one-on-one fashion. And we know that tens of thousands of mosques have been shot down because of the lack of attendance. And that is what the government, Iranian government, has said. So that is not a good look for the Islamic Republic of Iran to see that people are gravitating towards a different religion. And the reports has come out in 2020 that 1.5% of Iranians, the Muslim backgrounds, have become Christians. And this is comparing to numbers of 500 before the revolution. So the Islamic Republic of Iran has not done a good job to promoting the Islam, and the Christianity is spreading. And the church has evangelical churches and Presbyterian churches they have a major role, and they don't like it.
0: St. Peter's Church is a place of worship for Syrian and Armenian Christians. And as I mentioned at the top of the broadcast, it also takes care of elderly Christians who live on the site. Edwin, what is going to happen to them?
1: Well, we know that the government does not care what will happen to these people. They don't provide any assistance. As a matter of fact, the Muslim citizens are lacking the provision from the government. So we know that they're not going to be taken care of by the government. But the church itself, being a church, will continue their legacy by caring for those in need. And I believe the Iranian church inside the country, those even who are not in these established buildings, will continue caring for their elderly.
0: You guys have been doing some incredible work over the years inside Iran, broadcasting directly to the Iranian people, millions of them. We are hearing very, very alarming reports of what's happening to the underground church in Iran. They're facing an increased level of persecution. Can you give us some details about that?
1: Yes, and it is true. This has been a systematic persecution continuing from the early years of revolution to these days. Many buildings have been shot down and many pastors have been martyred, and many of them are imprisoned, even ordinary Christian. And, it's back in the day, it started with the Assemblies of God Church and the Presbyterian churches. Now they are more focused on the house churches because the buildings have been shot down. And these house churches are actively preaching the gospel and evangelizing. And as a matter of fact, the Iranian government, and it's been proven, we have verified facts about this, that they have agents pretending to be Christians infiltrating into these house churches and trying to be to gather information. And once they figure out what these networks are connected to, which ministries are helping each other, they crack down and then imprison a lot of them. This will continue, especially right now, that if this peace treaty happens, they're going to shift their focus from the international challenges that have been facing in these past 2 months to the churches inside the country. And I expect a lot more arrests.
0: Yeah, real quickly, in the last 30-some seconds that we have, how are the Christians in Iran responding to the news of this peace agreement? Real quickly.
1: The church is being the church and continue its mission, but they had the hope that these 50 years of the religious tyranny would be over, but this is not happening. This is very disheartening with a lot of people, including the church.
0: Yeah. Okay, Edwin, we'll have to leave it there. Edwin Abnous of Heart for Iran, a very, very amazing ministry that's doing great work inside the country. Edwin, thank you so much for joining us.
1: Thank you.
0: You're welcome. Folks, we turn now to Africa. Another very disturbing report. Mass murder of Christians by militant Muslims. There are new reports that Fulani militants in Nigeria killed as many as 22 people in the town of Musheri in Plateau State last Saturday. And just days earlier, another attack in neighboring Kaduna State left 9 people dead. This video shows Reverend Ezekiel Dochomo, an advocate for persecuted Christians, speaking at the burial service in Musheri. The attackers reportedly entered a home, locked the door, and began shooting everyone inside, including a pastor. This report and the video comes to us from iReach Global, a ministry deeply connected to that area. And joining us now is Clint Lyons, Executive Director of iReach Global. Clint, thank you so much for coming on the broadcast and for providing us those details, that video. Tell us, you guys have been doing tremendous work in the region for years. How would you describe the reality facing Christian communities there right now?
2: Well, thank you for having me on, George. I would say that this isn't just a tragedy. It's a pattern. These attacks are no longer isolated. They are becoming expected. We all can almost pinpoint where they're going to happen. And right now, it's looking like the Nigerian government is just simply not responding to the plight of Christians in the area. That's why our iReach Global team, we're on the ground with persecuted Christians in the area. And this is just another incident where Christians have been left unprotected.
0: As I mentioned, you guys have been in the region for quite some time. Tell us, Clint, when attacks like these happen, what are the immediate needs of survivors and displaced families and the folks that you guys have been reaching out to over these years?
2: Yeah, well, of course, as you said, homes are burned, and so people are obviously displaced. And many of them are fortunate to make it to an IDP camp, an internally displaced persons camp. But there, the conditions are many times horrendous. And so iReach Global, our mission is to go in and to lift up and to empower the Christians in this area. And so we do that through sending things like survival kits, where we send food, we send necessities, supplies, and we send Bibles to support Christians. Because that's what they need. And as we hear from them and they receive these kits and as they receive aid, they are just so grateful, not only for the kits themselves, but especially for the Bibles, the God, to have God's word to encourage them.
0: Obviously, you guys are responding in the immediate aftermath with these emergency kits. But I know that you guys at iReach, one of the most important things that you also want to do is trauma counseling and long-term sustainability and providing peace and comfort in that process. I did want to mention that. But I'm curious, why are you not seeing enough action from the Nigerian authorities to protect these vulnerable Christian communities?
2: Well, one thing that Reverend Dochomo in the video that you shared said is that many times because of political alliances, hands are tied. If the president of Nigeria wants to get reelected, then he has to, in a sense, cater to even the more extreme elements in his country. And so that's what we're seeing right now. We're seeing a reluctance to respond when Christians are hurting. In fact, in this very incident, there was a Nigerian army stationed about a mile away, and it took them 2 hours to respond. It was 2 hours. So slaughtering was happening, death was happening, while they sat and did nothing.
0: Okay, Clint, we'll have to leave it there. Clint Lyons with iReach Global. I'm hoping to tag along with you guys in the next couple of weeks to go to some of these hard-hit regions where Christians are suffering, and I look forward to bringing more reports of the good work that you guys are doing there. Clint, thank you so much for coming on the show.
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0: Folks, welcome back to Christian World News. Now to an untold story of Russia's war in Ukraine. In areas controlled by Russian forces, thousands of Ukrainian children have been taken from their homes, sent to Russia, and brainwashed against their families and their country. Charlene Aaron highlights the efforts of one group that's working to bring them all back home.
10: Since Russia launched its invasion more than 4 years ago, thousands of Ukrainian children have been taken into captivity.
11: These are the children that have been either deported to Russia or forcibly transferred.
10: Maxim Maximov oversees Bring Kids Back UA, an initiative launched by Ukrainian President Volodymyr Zelensky to identify, locate, and return their children. Although Ukraine confirms more than 20,000 cases, Maximov believes that number may be higher.
11: They have proudly boasted about welcoming, I quote, the Ukrainian children in the amount of 744,000 to Russia.
10: Many of those taken have been stripped of their identities, language, and culture. Children have also been placed in Russian state institutions, forced into military camps, put up for illegal adoption, and more.
12: They are told that the nation of Ukraine doesn't exist, that they have nowhere else to go, that their families have forsaken them. And in other terrible cases, also, we have cases of girls being exposed to sexual violence as well as sex trafficking.
10: To international human rights lawyer Sharanjit Parmar, these abductions should be labeled war crimes.
12: The European Court of Human Rights found that the Russian Federation has been violating children's right to family and right to their personal status as a result of these abductions whilst living under occupation. We also have seen the International Criminal Court issue arrest warrants against Vladimir Putin and Irina Belilova, who's the Child Rights Commissioner, who has openly declared having transferred Ukrainian children into areas under Russian control and with Russian families.
10: A coalition of countries, including the United States, is working to secure the return of these children.
11: The First Lady of the United States, Melania Trump, have been very much involved in this issue, not only raising its visibility to the new level, making sure that every policymaker on the planet Earth is aware that this is happening, but also have been contributing directly to 3 dozen returns. So 3 dozen kids and families have been reunited back in Ukraine in safety and in comfort with the assistance, with direct involvement of the United States.
10: The State Department has pledged $25 million to find and return children, while also providing critical resources to help those rescued heal.
11: There are multiple services provided across medical needs, psychological needs, humanitarian needs. It is most important that they are provided with a good environment.
10: Charlene Aaron, CBN News.
0: Thank you, Charlene. During the Soviet era, churches in Eastern Europe were restricted or closed altogether. For decades, Lithuanians lived under this oppression. Today, many of them are recovering their religious heritage as part of their national identity. CBN News reporter Caitlin Burke reports from the capital city of Vilnius.
13: In 1940, during the Soviet occupation, many of the churches here in Vilnius, Lithuania, were taken by the Soviet Union and turned into prisons, storage facilities, even asylums. But today, many of those same churches have been restored as Lithuanians take back not only their history, but their identity.
14: Catholicism was always a part of our identity. And of course, by removing one part of the identity, it's way easier to attack the rest of it.
13: Walking the capital city streets, signs of the Soviet Union's 50-year occupation are especially evident in its churches.
14: The church has this power of truth, power of resistance, power of inspiring people to choose the right thing. And when you attack that, you have all the strong weapons.
13: Many of the churches were so destroyed or modified that after Lithuania regained its independence in 1990, there was no funding for repairs, so they sat vacant. That's what happened with the Church of the Blessed Virgin Mary of Consolation.
15: This church was built 250 years ago. During Second World War, it was so destroyed that Soviets decided to destroy it completely. And after somebody had this idea to make here storage for vegetables, and so they made three floors. And after our liberation, what to do with church with three floors?
13: The answer came in the form of the police department's chief chaplain. Father Algirdas Tuliatas needed a building for his police community. When this church was presented to him, God put an important message on his heart.
15: It will come your time. Wait, it will come your time. This church, like this church prayer. And I thought, okay, not only priests search. A searching place for community, but also church. Wait for his priest 100 years. So for me, it was like push. Okay, I will try to do something. And we began.
13: Father Tuliatas and his team turned the upper floor into their sanctuary, the middle floor becoming a place for discipleship courses, and the bottom floor is now a restaurant that employs people with disabilities.
15: So now these three floors became now, then I think, how to live with one floor.
13: Across the city, other vacant churches destroyed during the occupation are also now getting new life and slowly being returned to the Lithuanian people.
15: It's like a monument of our fragile liberty. How fragile is liberty and how easy you can lose it and how easy you can forget what was. So for me, it's like monument of our freedom.
14: That's our heritage. We were deprived of it, and we don't even know about some of it. Well, it's our inheritance. We have to learn about ourselves from those churches, about our culture, about our history, about what was important for our previous generations.
13: Caitlin Burke, CBN News, Vilnius, Lithuania.
0: Up next, when an earthquake struck the Philippines, CBN's Operation Blessing became the lifeline for a remote mountain community. That story in a moment.
16: Something has been happening on campuses across the nation.
17: I'll never forget what I saw.
18: We did not plan this at all. What in the world is happening?
17: Thousands of students around this body of water.
18: I don't know, I'm just in awe of God.
19: Gen Z has been written off. 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
20: Honestly, I would just post and post and post and make sure that it looked like everything was okay when deep down it wasn't.
21: People hate on college students, Gen Z, so much, saying there's no hope for Gen Z.
22: I think they've had everything the world has to offer and they're done with it.
16: You all are a part of a generation that God is sparking revolution.
1: There's so many people that don't know they're loved, that don't know that they can live free of anxiety, free of depression.
20: It's just getting started.
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0: Welcome back to the broadcast, folks. 2 weeks after a powerful earthquake struck the southern Philippines, some survivors have they've received little to no assistance. One of those communities is an indigenous tribe living in a remote mountain village. Lucille Talusan shows us how CBN's Operation Blessing became the answer to their prayers.
24: For decades, the Blaan tribe lived peacefully in Lao, Sarangani province. Then the 7.8 magnitude earthquake struck and destroyed their village.
25: I was so afraid. I cried out to the Lord for help. I grabbed my children and we ran to the plaza. Our house collapsed and the ground cracked everywhere.
26: It was too dangerous to stay because the ground had opened up with wide cracks. We left our homes and moved to a safer area. But there, we lacked food because landslides had washed away our crops. Getting help was difficult because the landslides cut us off and destroyed the roads.
24: Village teacher Jojo Blatang was in the town proper when the quake hit. He quickly traveled by motorcycle as far as he could go, then walked up the mountain to check on his students and their families. Jojo became their only link to the outside world.
27: I saw how miserable their situation was. They were living in makeshift shelters. I posted photos on Facebook and asked for help. People donated food, but they still needed much more.
24: A relative in Manila reached out to Operation Blessing for help. An Operation Blessing team connected with teacher Jojo, who guided them through rough terrain and river crossings to the nearest point accessible by land. There, they distributed relief supplies to all 53 families.
28: These people had to walk for 2 hours through the mountain just to be here, to be able to receive the relief goods that Operation Blessing is giving them. It's been almost 2 weeks since the earthquake struck, but they're saying that this is the first time that an organization has come to be able to reach them and give them much assistance, and that is Operation Blessing.
24: Before receiving their supplies, the Christian tribe worshipped, thanking God for His goodness. An Operation Blessing church partner prayed for them, reminding them that their greatest blessing is their survival.

0: 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Operation Blessing, thank you.
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2: 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They are a reminder that even in the most remote places, God takes care of His children. 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
3: Finally this week, a new study confirms the power of prayer. Research conducted by the University of Maryland School of Medicine found that 5 minutes of in-person prayer improved a patient's physical and mental health. The report presents results of a 5-minute Christian proximal intercessory prayer. It states that in addition to medicine, prayer can be used to relieve physical pain and treat anxiety, producing immediate and long-lasting effects. That is the power of prayer. Folks, that is it for this week's edition of Christian World News. Thank you so much for joining us. Until next week, from all of us, goodbye. And as always, God bless you.
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1: Coming up on Jerusalem Dateline, Iranian aggression in the Strait of Hormuz. All parties on alert after an IRGC drone strikes a Singaporean cargo ship. And, spelling it out, in a video gone viral, Lebanese journalist Waleed Aboud tells Hezbollah to leave his country. Plus, gathering for such a time as this, hundreds of pro-Israel leaders at the 2026 JNS International Policy Summit. And plans underway for a July 4th harp concert on the Washington Mall. All this and more coming up on this edition of Jerusalem Dateline. Hello and welcome to this edition of Jerusalem Dateline. I'm Julie Stahl.
2: And I'm Joshua Swanson. As the ceasefire between Israel, Iran, and the U.S. holds, attention is shifting from military operations back to diplomacy.
1: Yesterday brought a surprise, however, when an IRGC drone struck a Singaporean cargo ship as it was exiting the waterway. Meanwhile, Israel continues confronting threats along its northern border. Here's the latest on these and other stories.
3: Despite the war of words over Iran's nuclear program, the U.S. and Iran are preparing to return to the negotiating table in Switzerland. Speaking at the National Mall, President Trump said the U.S. military strikes forced Tehran back to diplomacy.
4: And thanks to the power and skill of the United States Armed Forces, today Iran has no Navy, no Air Force, no anti-aircraft capacity, no missile launches, no manufacturing. And their leadership has been obliterated, and for the first time in 3,000 years, we are finally going to have peace in the Middle East.
3: Secretary of State Marco Rubio sought to calm fears about the Strait of Hormuz as he traveled to Kuwait Wednesday, part of a three-country Gulf tour to reassure U.S. allies in the region.
5: I think the whole world will be against any mechanism that charges money to use an international waterway. It's that simple.
3: Meanwhile, Israel's Channel 14 reported comments attributed to IRGC Commander Ahmad Vahidi that offer a sharply different view. He stated, "We brought President Trump to his knees. We got what we wanted. And our goal right now is to keep the Americans on a short leash. Any violation, no matter how small, will allow us to threaten the closure of the Strait of Hormuz." Saudi journalist Abdulaziz Al-Khamis told CBN News that many in the region believe Iran is now politically stronger.
6: President Trump, and we think about him as a brave man when he did the decision to have a war with Iran. But what we saw, the result, the job is not complete.
7: Is the perception in the Middle East that Iran is winning?
6: Yeah, until now, yes. When they stay alive, it's meaning they win. They don't care about the damage. They don't care about how many people killed, how many bases destroyed. They win because they stay alive.
3: As to Israel's northern border, talks between Israel and Lebanon made little progress this week as disagreements continue over the proposed Israeli withdrawal from southern Lebanon. Prime Minister Benjamin Netanyahu reaffirmed Israel's position.
8: As long as I'm prime minister, Iran will not have nuclear weapons. And another thing, as long as I'm prime minister, we will maintain the security zone in southern Lebanon.
3: Meanwhile, the IDF says it has surrounded dozens of Hezbollah fighters inside an underground tunnel complex in Tebnit after sealing the entrances. According to an Israeli security source, the message delivered through mediators was clear: surrender or be killed inside the underground system. While diplomats prepare to meet again, events on the ground suggest the struggle to contain Iran's influence across the region is far from over. Joshua Swanson, CBN News, Jerusalem.
9: The Revolutionary Guard struck a Singapore-flagged cargo ship in the Strait of Hormuz using a drone, according to U.S. officials. The strike hit the vessel's bridge near Oman's coast. British maritime authorities report no injuries, but confirmed damage to the ship. The warning led the International Maritime Organization to suspend its operation to move hundreds of stranded ships out of the Persian Gulf while it reassesses security conditions. Arsenio Dominguez, IMO Secretary General, said evacuation process was paused to reconfirm that the necessary safety guarantees continue to be in place for the ships on our evacuation list and all those in the region. Hours before the strike, the Revolutionary Guard Navy announced that safe passage through the Strait of Hormuz is only possible via the routes designated by the Islamic Republic of Iran. Meanwhile, in Bahrain, Secretary of State Marco Rubio met with Gulf Cooperation Council foreign ministers and the Saudi foreign minister. Rubio said the U.S. and Gulf states will ensure there are no tolls charged on ships moving through the Strait of Hormuz.
10: We will not be making any decisions or commitments that in any way undermines the prosperity, stability, or security of our Gulf partners.
9: Rubio also warned Iran against interfering with commercial shipping.
10: If that stops, then we're going to have a problem.
9: Even as Iran's Revolutionary Guards escalated pressure on shipping in the Strait of Hormuz, the Trump administration opened a direct military channel with Iran's forces. Vice President J.D. Vance said that a new deconfliction mechanism had been established during negotiations in Bergenstock, Switzerland. The Islamic Revolutionary Guard Corps and U.S. Central Command will meet in Doha, Qatar, to establish a deconfliction mechanism aimed at preventing military escalation and implementing agreements covering the Strait of Hormuz and the regional ceasefire. Vance said in a podcast with Unheard, "One of the things we wanted to come out with was a channel on the Iranian side for reducing conflict, which we did. They were like, okay, fine, we'll send somebody from the IRGC to go hang out in Doha with somebody from CENTCOM. And that's how we're going to settle a lot of these disputes." The United States continues to designate the Revolutionary Guard as a foreign terrorist organization, even as U.S. Central Command prepares for direct coordination with it. And the new conflict prevention channel for Lebanon would exclude Israel and limit Israeli military action to only responding to imminent threats rather than to the broader category of emerging threats. Vance indicated that Hezbollah would be part of the conversation between Israel, Lebanon, and other partners in the region. Israel has opposed any Iranian role in post-war arrangements because of Tehran's backing of Hezbollah. Israeli Prime Minister Benjamin Netanyahu issued a statement stressing,
11: "My stance is firm on our remaining in the security zone in southern Lebanon for as long as is required to protect the residents of the north and all citizens of the state."
1: Coming up, analysis about war-torn Lebanon. What will it take for the fighting to stop?
12: I'm calling in regards about my mother, and I'm here, and I just want to thank you because it saved my mother's life yesterday. And I'd like to know the names of the people that came in and saved her so I could call and thank them. And she's doing fine. It's a wonderful thing. Thank you.
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1: Welcome back. Joshua, you know, one of the areas that keeps getting left out of the news and coverage seems to be Lebanon and what's going on there.
2: Yeah, we've been reporting on it all week, Julie. The Lebanese government has officially banned Hezbollah's military and security operations, yet the fighting continues between Hezbollah and the IDF.
1: Right, and it was in the memorandum of understanding, but it was between the U.S. and Iran, leaving Israel and Lebanon out of the talks, and they're the sovereign nation.
2: Yeah, pretty frustrating for the Israeli government and for the Lebanese government to have the U.S., as you say, and Iran negotiating and pulling them into their negotiation for their peace deal, keeping the two of them separate, the two deals separate is what they wanted.
1: You know, there was a statement, a post by a very brave and famous Lebanese journalist, Walid Aboud, and we saw it on Memory, and he says what the Lebanese people are thinking about Hezbollah. Mm-hmm. So take a look.
16: Hillu anna. Inam, hillu anna. Hillu anna, antum wa silahukum ومسيراتكم وصواريخكم وأبواقكم وراياتكم ومرشدكم وإيرانكم ومحوركم. حلوا عنا. إيرانكم العظيمة زرعت قنبلة نووية في خصيرتنا وبررت امتلاكها باسم الكرامة بينما نحن وشعبكم تأكلنا 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
17: You know, Joshua, as we said, Waleed is very brave. He wow. could easily be killed for that.
2: Well, yeah, just several years ago, he would have been killed for that. And it just goes to show the shift in power that's happening. At least so there's some hope for the Lebanese people that a journalist like this can speak out so publicly. And I mean, even putting air quotes around godly, I mean, that is really an affront or that's a shot. He's taking a shot at Islam. And that is brave in a place like Lebanon.
17: Yeah, well, because Hezbollah means Hezbollah is the party of God, supposedly the party of Allah. So it is, you know, and it's not. The people don't like it. They don't want them there. Mm-hmm. You know, the other complication is that Hezbollah is not only this military, extra military organization, but it's also in the government. Mm-hmm. So it makes it very complicated for the Lebanese, and their army isn't strong enough to overcome them. So basically, you've already kind of got Iran in control there.
2: Well, and that is the key, the army. A lot of reports are saying the only way that this ends well is if the U.S. military comes in and not only backs the Lebanese army, but funds them and even gives military aid to the Lebanese army in order to equip them to actually push Hezbollah back out of the country. And that would be the only solution to where we would actually see lasting peace, because Netanyahu has made it very clear they are not leaving until the north is secure, until rockets stop being shot, and until Hezbollah is completely eradicated.
17: Yeah, you know, Israel had a security zone there before, and they left, and nobody took care of it, so Hezbollah decided to move in. And, you know, this is like Iran's dream to have, I mean, they're trying to destroy Israel. Wow, they could be on Israel's border to destroy them. And that's not what Lebanon wants, and that's not what Israel wants, for sure.
2: Yeah.
17: So, you know, it is a complicated situation, and I truly do believe that if Hezbollah wasn't in this equation right now, Lebanon would gladly join the Abraham Accords or whatever. It was the only other non-Muslim country, majority country in the Middle East before a couple of decades ago.
2: Well, and people need to be reminded, soldiers in the IDF are still dying in the north. This is the underreported war. And the tie between the U.S. negotiations with Iran and this war have got to be cut once and for all, because to the point of a lot of the Israeli politicians, it's giving Iran leverage. And to your point, it's giving Iran leverage and influence in a country which they should have none, because it's not Lebanon is a sovereign nation.
17: Yeah.
2: With a sovereign government.
17: Absolutely.
2: You know, as Marco Rubio said. And that tie needs to be cut. But the U.S. continues to bring Hezbollah and bring Lebanon into the negotiations, thereby really muting the conversation between the Israelis and the Lebanese government.
17: Yeah, and you know, like you said, it really needs to be dealt with. The fact that Lebanon doesn't want Hezbollah there. They're not looking at Hezbollah saying, oh, they're our defenders. They're looking at them saying, can somebody help us to get rid of them? So,
2: what a statement. They are blackmailing us, and they are blackmailing the world.
17: Yeah.
2: That quote from Waleed Aboud is likely the most powerful moment in that clip.
17: Yeah.
2: Iran continues to blackmail the world.
17: Yes, indeed. And what else he says is stop killing our children. So, yes. So we have to pray for Lebanon.
2: We need to keep praying.
1: When we come back, great minds gathered together, finding common ground in their love for Israel.
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2: This week, a historic gathering happened in Jerusalem, the JNS 2026 International Policy Summit. Leaders and thinkers came to discuss issues affecting us all, the MOU, the war with Iran, and some of the West's blind spots concerning the Middle East.
17: Chris Mitchell and I spoke with a few of the heavy hitters. Here's what they had to say.
24: What's your take on this memorandum of understanding?
25: So Trump is basically, I think, my theory is, taking a pause, taking his foot off the gas pedal, going into neutral, so that he can get through the midterms. If this is a head fake, as I call it, to the Iranians, this MOU, if it's a head fake in order to bring down the price of oil, mm-hmm. I'm not sure it's going to work because the Iranians are that belligerent and that difficult.
7: What do you say to people that really would rather have peace or the price of gas lower as opposed to a nuclear Iran?
26: Radical Islam does not want peace. Radical Islam believes that if you're an infidel, whether you're a Christian, you're a Jew, or you're nothing, that you either need to convert to Islam or you need to die. And we need to understand, you know, we just saw a demonstration of that, unfortunately, in Ireland. Mm-hmm. And we need to make sure in America, you know, people are saying England's lost, France is lost, et cetera, et cetera. With God, nothing is lost. And I want to encourage Christians across Europe to begin to pray for the presence of God to come in. But we also, in America, in the United States, we need to pray that America will wake up. We need to be a nation that comes back to being one nation under God, and that God is the God of Abraham, Isaac, and Jacob.
7: What would you say to people in the U.S. and or Europe that really, what do they need to understand about the situation?
27: It's more important than anything about economics or gasoline prices is to protect our safety and security. That's why we have to stop this regime from getting a nuclear weapon. The most important way to do that is to have a normal government in place in Iran. Because the people of Iran, their polls show over 80% say they want to get rid of this regime. The people of Iran are decent people. It's the regime that's a nightmare.
17: What do you think the West, Europe, the US, people in general are missing regarding the Middle East?
28: I think they have to understand the nature of this regime in Iran, right? Iran isn't just another country. And it's even not just another dictatorship, because there are many dictatorships across the Middle East. I don't think there's a single Arab country that qualifies as a democracy. What's dangerous about Iran is the nature of the regime. They have a global agenda of expanding their revolution, the Islamic revolution, and they'll start with Israel, but it won't end with Israel. And if these people ever got a nuclear weapon, that would be terrible. Not just for the region, but for the world.
7: You think in a matter of saying that maybe in the 1930s, the world was asleep? Is the world asleep right now?
29: I think in the 1930s, the world wasn't so much asleep as it thought it could live with the Nazi regime. It thought that if they just let the Nazi regime persecute the Jews or take a little territory or take over Austria or maybe take over Czechoslovakia, they wouldn't be harmed. Today, many people in Europe think, well, they just let the Islamist regime in Iran take over parts of the Middle East, achieve regional hegemony, kill as many Jews as they want. It won't hurt them. Well, I've got news for you. As people in Europe found out after the 1930s, when they had appeased Hitler, if you appease Iran, you're going to get a similar result.
1: Still ahead, giving God a musical thank you, planned for the Washington Mall on the 4th of July.
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24: As America gets ready to celebrate 250 years of independence, a major worship event is being planned on the National Mall in Washington.
2: Kate has joined our Bureau Chief Chris Mitchell earlier to talk about the inspiration behind that gathering, the connection to Israel, and why she believes this is a pivotal moment for prayer and thanksgiving.
7: Hello and welcome back to Jerusalem Dateline. I'm here with Kate Hess. You're the founder and director of the King's Harpers.
8: That's right.
7: And also you're the chief administrator of the Jerusalem House of Prayer for All Nations.
8: Yep.
7: And the wife of Tom Hess.
8: That's right.
7: Author of Let My People Go.
8: That's right.
7: You have something very significant planned on the Mall on July 4th,
8: yes,
7: celebrating the 250th birthday of America.
8: Yeah, we're so excited about it. We're going to be the King's Harpists. Right now, there's about 25 of the King's Harpists, along with Joshua Aaron, along with the Light of the World Ballet, and working in conjunction with David's Tent. And we will have both an event with the Great American State Fair, which President Trump has instituted, as well as just all the events that are happening that day with a special time at the David's Tent.
7: Yeah. What's the heart behind what you're going to be doing?
8: Well, to be honest, I was in the fall, I was in Kentucky visiting my grandmother. And she took me to this quilt museum, and they did this incredible exhibit on 250 years of America and quilts made all about the mm-hmm. our history of our nation. And the Spirit of the Lord came upon me, and I was the only person in the museum that day, and I was just weeping. And the Lord said, I have something for you to do. I want you to make an offering for me. I want you to make a call and call the King's Harpists to worship me on the Mall and once again to thank me for what I've done for America. And he said, I've seen that you've been fighting all these years for Israel, my covenant nation, but now I want you to fight for America. And it was so beautiful because in my family history, I have four of my grandfathers were, I'm considered a daughter of the revolution. Four of my grandfathers fought in the Revolutionary War. One of my grandfathers fought with George Washington, and I could feel my blood. I don't know how to explain it, but it was on fire. And I felt the Lord say, this is very important to me that you will do this, that you make this sacrifice of praise. And you know what it came to my mind was when King David reinstituted the tabernacle, and he made a call to all the people. And he said, bring your offering, whatever it is, however generous you can be. Bring it to my tabernacle and offer it to God. And that's how I felt. I said, God, let me give the most generous offering. Let me thank you. Give the most generous thanksgiving for what you've done for our nation. And don't forget us. Don't forget the blood that was shed for this nation. Don't forget the great sacrifice that so many people have paid for the freedom that the United States still has and we hope will continue for the future.
7: Do you think this is a pivotal time to be standing in the gap as you as you are for America?
8: Yeah, it, for sure. We see like what is happening between our two nations, between the United States of America and Israel. And I think there's never a time like this time where all of the church, all those who call upon his name should be arising in prayer. And not just prayer, because sometimes our prayers become complaining sessions. You know, we need to thank him. We need to praise him for everything that he's done. And that's what I feel like the Lord, since this war started in Israel, the Lord said, don't glorify the enemy. And I said, what do you mean? And he said, you glorify the enemy when you exalt the bad news. When you glorify the bad news, glorify the good news. Glorify the one who has given you good news. Give the good news, which can be quite challenging in the midst of war. Sure.
7: How can people find out more about the King's Harpist? And maybe people would like to come and join you on the Mall.
8: Oh, we would love that. So we'll be, look up David's Tent. We'll be there at the David's Tent. And I know the stage, they haven't told us the exact location of the stage, but it will be very close to the David's Tent on July 4th at 10 a.m. and then again at 12 noon at the David's Tent. So you can look them up online and you can look us up on YouTube. You can see King's Harpist, and we have so many videos now, and millions of people are watching, and it's a lot of fun.
7: Yeah, well, that's a wonderful, wonderful sacrificial offering.
8: Yeah, we invite everyone to join us. People have been writing me from all over, so we hope as many as possible will come and join and be a part of that.
7: Yeah, and so everything that you have is on YouTube, and you can, the King's Harpist?
8: Yep.
7: And when you say harpist, people are playing the
8: hundreds
7: harp.
8: And thousands of people, and we have programs all over Israel as well. It's really beautiful what God is doing.
7: Yeah. Kate Hess, God bless. Thanks so much.
8: Thank you.
9: That's all for this edition of Jerusalem Dateline. Thanks for joining us.
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9: 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I'm Julie Stahl. 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
12: Thanks, Gordon. It's been 1,000 days since Hamas attacked Israel, sparking a series of wars in the Middle East, including between the United States and Iran. Negotiations between American and Iranian officials set to begin today in Qatar have been postponed. CBN Middle East correspondent Julie Stahl reports.
13: At the last minute, Qatari officials announced U.S. envoys Steve Witkoff and Jared Kushner will not meet with Iranian negotiators today in Doha after days of fighting between the two sides.
14: You know, oil prices are way down. We hit $69 today. It was higher than that prior to the denuclearization of Iran fight that we have, which we're doing very well.
13: Israeli Defense Minister Israel Katz says if Iran attacks Israel, it will spark the third Iran war. It could happen within 2 days. My directive to the IDF is to prepare for a blue and white operation in Iran. Israeli President Isaac Herzog said Israel dreams of peace.
15: But Iran's desire to become a nuclear threshold state is a tangible threat to Israel. And Iran's audacity to dictate the future of Lebanon undermines the possibility of moving towards peace and security.
13: Monday, Israeli commanders marked 1,000 days of fighting for Israel. The series of wars that began with the October 7, 2023 massacre by Hamas has seen fighting with Hamas in Gaza, Hezbollah in Lebanon, and with Iran, which has launched more than 1,000 ballistic missiles at Israeli civilians. 1,000 days and 1,000 nights that we have been fighting in one of the longest, most complex, and most demanding wars we have ever known. And the fighting continues both in southern Lebanon and in Gaza, where Israeli intelligence reports Hamas is using the October 2025 ceasefire to build new rocket positions and take control of humanitarian goods. Israel is carrying out near-daily strikes against Hamas leaders and terrorist infrastructure. Over the past 3 months, IDF engineering forces worked to seal a nearly 10-mile tunnel in Gaza, which had about 80 living spaces and served as a Hamas command and control center under a residential neighborhood. The IDF used more than 30,000 cubic meters of concrete to do the job. Hundreds of Gazans took to the streets last Friday, demanding an end to Hamas rule, better living conditions, and a dignified future. But armed Hamas operatives threatened the demonstrators. Julie Stahl, CBN News, Jerusalem.
12: The Supreme Court delivered a mixed set of rulings for President Donald Trump Tuesday, the justices rejecting his effort to limit the counting of some mail-in ballots, while giving him sweeping authority to remove officials at independent federal agencies, except for one. CBN's George Thomas explains.
16: In a setback for President Trump, the Supreme Court ruled that states can count mail-in ballots received up to 5 days after Election Day, as long as they were postmarked on or before the day of voting.
17: The decision applies to state and federal laws that permit the counting of mail ballots that arrive late from voters who are inside the United States, as well as to those who are serving in the military or are overseas.
16: Writing for the majority, Justice Amy Coney Barrett said voting by mail is consistent with the Constitution.
14: I think it was very detrimental to honest elections, but it is what it is.
16: The case grew out of a challenge by the Republican National Committee, which argued all ballots must be received by the close of polls on Election Day. Justice Samuel Alito, writing in dissent, said counting ballots after Election Day could create confusion.
18: Some of the briefs have argued that confidence in election outcomes can be seriously undermined if the apparent outcome the day after the polls close is radically flipped by the acceptance later of a big stash of ballots that flip the election.
16: The court also handed President Trump a victory, expanding presidential authority over independent regulatory agencies. In a 6-3 ruling, the justices said the president can remove without cause officials at the Federal Trade Commission and more than two dozen other independent agencies.
14: It gives a president the right to do what the president should have the right to do.
16: But the court stopped short of extending that authority to the Federal Reserve. In a separate 5-4 ruling, the justices allowed Federal Reserve Governor Lisa Cook to remain in office.
17: No president has fired a Federal Reserve governor in the agency's 113-year history.
16: In a separate personal legal matter, the Supreme Court declined to hear President Trump's appeal of the $5 million verdict in the E. Jean Carroll sexual abuse and defamation case. George Thomas, CBN News.
12: As America prepares to celebrate its 250th anniversary on the 4th of July, President Trump is focusing on protecting one of the nation's founding freedoms, religious liberty. He met with members of the Religious Liberty Commission, which he established a year ago, to hear their recommendations. CBN senior White House correspondent Kelly Wright reports.
19: With rising anti-Semitism and concerns about anti-Christian bias, some people of faith are questioning the state of religious liberty in America. The Religious Liberty Commission met here at the White House to present its findings to President Trump. Before that meeting, I spoke with Dr. Phil, the well-known television personality who serves on the commission.
20: What is the state of religious liberty in America?
21: The state of religious liberty in America is under siege. Doctors are being forced to perform procedures that are contrary to their religious beliefs, and teachers are being asked to teach things that are counter to their belief systems and where they stand with God, and their jobs are being threatened and their jobs are being lost.
19: Over the past year, the commission has held seven hearings, listening to more than 100 witnesses testify about what they described as encroachments on their religious liberty. In their meeting with President Trump, commissioners said many of those witnesses reported being punished, persecuted, or losing their jobs for standing up for their faith. They said employers often cited the phrase separation of church and state as justification, arguing it reflected a constitutional violation.
22: Separation of church and state is not in the Constitution. And from this day forward, if anyone says that to you and they're in public office, or serve in any agency in any official capacity, they have to point out exactly where you have violated the Constitution, because you have not. And from this day forward, that phrase should have no power over people of all faiths ever again in America.
19: The commission is recommending several actions to strengthen protections for religious liberty, including repealing the Johnson Amendment also safeguarding religious freedoms in the military as well as in healthcare professions, and combating anti-Semitism. President Trump said religion in America is growing stronger and that religious liberty must be protected.
14: My administration will continue to work with the really the pillars of protecting religious liberty for all Americans, and we must also remain one nation under God. We will never let that phrase be stolen from us.
0: Our founding document says that our rights come from our Creator and not from government. And people who try to divorce us from that heritage, do they realize that that's in our filing document? Do they realize that our Pledge of Allegiance says we are one nation under God? Do they realize that many courtrooms in the land on the wall, it says in God we trust? That every coin in their pocket, every bill in their wallet says in God we trust? So it's in all those places, but we're not supposed to talk about it. Maybe we need to see a psychiatrist.
19: Based on the commission's recommendations, the Trump administration says it will establish a religious liberty hotline and create informational posters to help people understand their rights. It also plans to create a Medal of Religious Liberty and First Freedom Hero Awards to recognize Americans who stand up for religious freedom and help protect the constitutional rights of others. At the White House, Kelly Wright, CBN News.
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27: We also had members who fought in the war to fight for the cause of liberty.
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29: Washington's words are powerful because they express an idea of a world that's different from the one everybody grew up in.
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7: Well, Bible teacher and author Christine Hoover was writing a study on the book of 2 Corinthians. Well, then unexpectedly, she faced a severe personal test, and she found strength from the message of the Apostle Paul to the church in Corinth. Wendy Griffith has that story.
8: Around the time wife, mom, and Bible teacher Christine Hoover began writing her latest Bible study, More Than Enough, God's Strength in Our Weakness in 2 Corinthians, she and her husband got the call, no parent wants to receive.
9: Our oldest son was in college in California. We live in Texas. And late one night, he had gone to the ER, and the ER doctor called and said, your son has cancer, and it has spread all over his body. It's in his brain, his heart, his lungs, his stomach, everywhere. And so, as you can imagine, we were completely shocked.
8: Their son, Will, a college athlete, had always been healthy and strong. The devastating news turned their world upside down.
9: He went through 4 rounds of chemo. He went through surgery. I said, you know what? I'm going to continue to write this study because the themes of weakness and suffering are so strong. And so where I had set out to write about ministry and service to others, the Lord changed the plan and had me providentially in this book of 2 Corinthians during a time of probably the greatest suffering that I have ever walked through.
8: In 2 Corinthians 12, 9 and 10, Paul, after he had famously asked God to take away the mysterious thorn in his flesh, wrote, "But he said to me, my grace is sufficient for you, for my power is made perfect in weakness. Therefore, I will boast all the more gladly about my weaknesses, so that Christ's power may rest on me. For when I am weak, then I am strong."
10: What was it about that verse specifically, you know, God's power being perfected in our weakness, that spoke to you and that helped you not only keep writing the Bible study, but it sort of became your anthem?
9: Yes, it absolutely did, especially in the Amplified version. I love that verse, but I was experiencing it in real time. Every day I would wake up and I would think, I can't believe this is happening to us. That word cancer applied to my son and to our family. And so I would think, I don't want this. And my second thought every day was, I can't do this. I don't have what it takes to put one foot in front of the other. I would tell myself I needed to be strong. I needed to care for my family. I needed to have what it takes to care for them. And every morning, the Lord would remind me, specifically through the verse you just mentioned, 2 Corinthians 12, he was saying, bring your weakness, bring those thoughts to me, and rely on me to give you the strength that you will need for this day, to go to the cancer clinic with your son, to face the uncertainty. He's asking us to be dependent, not to be strong.
10: Paul tells us to embrace these weaknesses. Why is this so hard for us to do, for most of us?
9: Well, I think it's our human nature to want to present well to other people, and I think especially in our American Western culture, we are taught to be self-sufficient, to have it together, to depend upon ourselves. And that's so anti what Scripture is telling us.
8: Today, at age 22, Will is back at college and running on the track team. His doctors say the chemo worked miraculously.
9: He's a cross-country runner. He actually had a personal best in his event in track this year. So the Lord has restored his health in some very miraculous ways. It's hard sometimes to embrace that word for yourself, to say, did God really do a miracle? He used medical intervention, and he did do a miracle in my son's life. So he is actually serving the Lord this summer through FCA in South Africa, and just doing really, really, really well. So we're just praising the Lord still for his recovery.
8: According to Lifeway Research, when asked what has most encouraged their walk with the Lord, almost a third of female churchgoers point to Bible studies. Christine agrees and says the lessons God taught her from 2 Corinthians and writing more than enough are priceless.
9: Paul is saying, let your faith work for you, believers. Let your faith work for you. Where the rubber meets the road, where faith is lived out specifically in these difficult things in your life. I have needed to hear that. I have needed to study that. And I think most women do, that they're going to face difficulty, even if it's just the everyday wear and tear of life, to know how to turn to God as our confidence, that he is the strength and the confidence we need, no matter what the day entails, what the season entails.
8: Wendy Griffith, CBN News.
7: Now that is a message that will preach, and it'll preach around the world. Let his strength be sufficient for you. Let his mercy, his grace. And it's in that time where you realize, I can't do this, is precisely the time that God's waiting for, where you turn it over to him. In my life, the more I think I've got this and I've got all these things under control, well, watch out, that's about the time that it's not going to work. But when I look at my weaknesses, and I've got a lot of them, I have a lot to glory about, that in those weaknesses, his strength is made perfect, not my strength. And I always am saying, okay, well, God did this. I didn't do it. I was weak. I was incapable. I was unsure. I didn't have this. I didn't have that. But God had it. And in that, I give him glory. Well, Christine Hoover's Bible study, it's called More Than Enough, God's Strength in Our Weakness. It's an 8-week study in 2 Corinthians. It also has a teaching video you can watch every week. It's available wherever books are sold. Terry?
5: Well, up next, a needle in a haystack. A young woman was missing in the city, and the clock was ticking. See how this private eye found her. That's next. And then later, a man who had a 23-pound tumor and the surgery to remove it could be fatal. Stay tuned to see why he's now cancer-free. And then we'll be praying for you, so stay with us.

0: Jesus stood and said in a loud voice, "Let anyone who is thirsty come to me and drink. Whoever believes in me, as scripture has said, rivers of living water will flow from within them." John 7:37. God is not done with this generation. There are young men and women who are desperate for the living water that only Jesus can give them to drink. Only his presence can quench their thirst and satiate their hunger for more. Pray that the younger generations experience a personal revival in their hearts and minds and fully surrender to God. Let's pray. Lord Jesus, we lift the young men and women in this nation to you in prayer. We ask that they repent from their sins, turn from their ways, and fully yield their lives to you. May they have a transformational encounter with your Holy Spirit that impacts their communities, their cities, their state, and this nation. In the name of Jesus, we pray. Amen.
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4: Why should Christians bless and support the Jewish people and Israel? If you're a follower of Jesus, you must take his words to heart. Jesus said, "Salvation comes through the Jews." God chose to write his story of redemption in and through the Jewish people, and he will never turn back on the call and grace given to Israel. At CBN Israel, we have the great privilege to bless and tangibly demonstrate the never-ending love of God for the Jewish people and all the peoples of this land. 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
6: In the last 5 minutes of my labor and delivery was when I noticed something was wrong. They put her on my chest, and right away they took her away, and she wasn't crying, and she looked sort of gray. I didn't know if she was going to live or die.

0: and he healed her. Psalms 34:4, I sought the Lord and he answered me. He delivered me from all of my fears.
1: When I was a young girl, I went to fetch water for my mother. The weight of the water made my neck hurt so bad. I just poured the water out and went home with an empty container. The stream is very far, and I go 4 times a day. I get home exhausted. I feel terrible drinking that water and giving it to my family. We often get intense stomach aches and vomit. When my son was 3, he got very sick from the water. Thank you, Operation Blessing, for giving us a new life. When you came, we were all so grateful. We could not hold back our joy. I've never had this kind of water before. Every time I drink it, I feel good and healthy. With the well this close, even my daughter can easily fetch water. We are healthy and we are happy. Thank you, thank you, thank you.
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3: Maurice Hicks has a badge and a Bible. He needs both to put the bad guys behind bars. This top cop has faced off with gangsters, murderers, and drug runners. And he says prayer is essential in bringing them to justice.
4: People try to rob me as a child. Even walking to the mailbox was a calculated risk. Walking to the corner store, you could be robbed, shot, or stabbed. I pray to God, give me wisdom of discernment to make sense of all this. How can we come out of this environment and try to make a difference in this world?
5: Murderers, drug dealers, rapists. Maurice Hicks committed his life to put away the worst of the worst and bring justice to his community. At the heart of it all has been his faith in God.
4: Growing up in Baltimore, I would go to my backyard and I would see people shooting up heroin. And we pretty much lived under siege. I became very frustrated. How am I going to make a difference out here? My grandfather gave me a glimmer of hope. He told me about my Lord and Savior Jesus Christ. I saw the power of prayer, and I knew to go to God, and he would guide me through.
5: After serving in the Marines, Maurice joined the Baltimore Police Department, where he quickly found that his trust in God gave him an edge.
4: And I prayed to God, please, you know, give me wisdom, Heavenly Father. And I saw 4 young men walking in toward the projects. One was in front of them, and he was carrying a bag. God led me to believe something wasn't right. I shoved my partner, and, you know, and I told him, I said, something's not right with these guys, you know. So he says, okay. So we started following projects. They were terrified once we made eye contact with them, and they started running. Something's not right. What is in that bag? And we started chasing them around the projects. Finally, they dropped this bag. We unzipped the bag, and it's full of Molotov cocktails. So they were about to firebomb somebody's house, and I was able to save, you know, I don't know how many people that day in the projects. And that was powerful. And I started getting more respect from my colleagues, but they said, this kid has enormous instincts, but it was God leading me.
5: As he climbed the ranks to become a detective and then promoted to spearhead an FBI task force, a local drug kingpin was killing his way to the top of the criminal underworld. After 10 years of investigating, Maurice had what he needed to put the kingpin away for good. But then the trial hit a snag. A piece of evidence didn't have the needed corroboration.
4: The kingpin had this superb attorney going to take advantage of this opportunity. You know, I'm like, my God, Lord, please. What do I do? And I prayed on. I'm like, what? And then it came to me. It was about 3:30 in the morning. So we had done a search warrant and seized drugs. So there was a lady in the search warrant at the time was raided. God told me, subpoena the woman who was in there. So we were able to subpoena her and she would testify and link the drugs to this particular individual. I felt elated. I'm no lawyer, you know. All the legal complications involved in the case and for God to give me the answer, it was just phenomenal. It was just unbelievable.
5: But then the unthinkable happened. Maurice's brother was shot down in the streets of Baltimore. The murderer was never caught.
4: Shook me to the core. And while I was out solving other people's problems, trying to make communities safe, my baby brother was murdered at the age of 17. And it just took me in a dark place. And I asked God, please,

0: We find purpose in his pain.
1: After 20 years on the force, he moved to Las Vegas to pursue a career in private investigation, believing he could better help people on his own without the red tape. He was soon tasked with finding a missing girl who was addicted to heroin, and the clock was ticking. The friend she ran away with was already found dead from an overdose.
0: I had this enormous burden on me, and I'm like, Lord Jesus, I've never worked a missing person. I remember praying, God, please, I want to give this family peace, you know. Give me the wisdom of how to find this woman. It's a needle in a haystack. So I set out to try to find her. And I took a page from my police background. I got out on foot.
1: He went into the dregs of the city, speaking to dozens of people. Anywhere he thought an addict might go, establishing relationships and giving out his phone number, until finally, a breakthrough.
0: Easter Sunday morning, I get this call, 5 o'clock on the nose, and it's somebody who saw their daughter. So I raced out the house, sideswiped a pole. Well, I'm flying out, you know, here she is. So they take her back to Phoenix. She joins a Christian rehab, and today, she just opened her second rehabilitation center. Yeah, she got clean, and she's made a tremendous difference in this world. I sought God, and he delivered. I found my calling again.
1: Maurice wrote a book about his journey in law enforcement and continues to serve people as a private investigator, now back in Baltimore. For all his success, he gives God the glory.
0: In times of trouble, there's someone there to guide you. You know, no matter how difficult, no matter how low you feel. I mean, I felt knee-high to a grasshopper a lot of my life. But God has a purpose for all of us. And then no matter what you're faced with, you know, you can go to God. He can guide you through it. Having a relationship with God, the power of prayer, because a man can plan his steps, but the Lord determines all outcomes.
2: I hope that story encourages you and encourages you that you can follow the same path that Maurice followed. Here he is with all kinds of trouble, difficulty, and he prays, and God provides the answer. He always wants to help. Let his word be a lamp unto your feet and a light unto your path. If you're unsure of the circumstance, you're unsure what to do, you can always go to him and he will show you the way. Let Maurice's story be your guide. You can do the same thing. Terry?
3: 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That's coming up. And then later, the doctor said, get your affairs in order. The nurses asked if he had a living will. This man went into surgery not knowing if he'd ever wake up. Find out why this medical miracle is alive to tell us his story. 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
4: We've always been tithers. 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
14: 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High heat and wildfires are gripping the U.S. this week. In the West, about 40 fires are burning in 9 states. In Utah, a fire destroyed 130 condominiums and cabins. On the Colorado border, 3 firefighters died after deploying their emergency shelters in the face of fast-moving flames. Meanwhile, more than 150 million Americans are under heat alerts, the heat index reflecting triple-digit temperatures in the Midwest, those high temperatures moving into several cities in the east over the next few days. In Venezuela, the death toll from last week's earthquakes is now more than 1,700. Rescue teams continue to search and remove victims from the rubble. 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Gordon and Terry are back with more of today's 700 Club. It's all coming up right after this.
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3: When Hurricane Helene hit, the Brown family had to flee for their lives. 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
20: In a matter of a minute or two, it rose probably 2 or 3 feet. We never dreamed it would keep rising. It just kept getting higher and higher and higher.
22: And then everything changed. We really got to get out of the house. It's really not safe. We got to go now.
21: When the Browns returned home, they found water washed under the foundation, taking their porch with it and leaving a 20-foot drop from their door.
22: Look what's left. How am I going to ever restart, rebuild?
21: That's when Operation Blessing's disaster relief team stepped in to help. 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
20: Couldn't meet better people. 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
21: The Browns are grateful for Operation Blessing's assistance. While the recovery was difficult, the experience strengthened their faith, and we took a few minutes to pray with the family.
22: I just can't believe this. It's like total strangers actually coming and helping. But to know that, you know, they have God's love in them, and they want to share that with others too. That's... just, I don't know. We're so thankful and blessed. I just can't express.
21: Thanks to you, Operation Blessing volunteers and partners, the Browns received the help they needed.
20: I just pray that people keep supporting. If it wasn't for generous people like Operations Blessings, I don't know what we would do.
22: I don't know what how to say it in words. Just that we're very appreciative.
3: Ooh, life happens, and sometimes it's so big, and it's, you don't know what to do. That's where this family was at. I mean, how do you even begin to assess something like that? 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And you are making that possible, 700 Club members. We just want to say thank you. This year alone, there have already been so many things that have happened last year as well in our country. 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And there are so many people who have said, I've seen you, I've supported you, but I didn't ever think you'd be coming up my driveway or into my yard. 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Gordon?
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2: You considered yourself an atheist.
23: Yeah.
2: What did you specifically have against Christianity?
23: My dad was a former music minister. You know, I saw a lot of hurt in that church.
2: In 2015, Walker lost his record deal and had their family van repossessed by the label. That's when Craig decided to give their family van to Walker.
23: Their unconditional love, it was so different from what we were used to. I went and got a Bible and just started reading and reading and reading.
24: It was amazing to watch the transformation and the just the power of the Holy Spirit.
2: Walker had given his life to Christ and couldn't wait to share the news with Craig.
23: I said, I believe.
25: Are you telling me that you believe that Jesus is the Son of God and that you want to live your life for him? He said, that's exactly what I'm saying.
26: Melissa and her husband Rick have come a long way from when they met. Melissa was in real estate. Rick had been living on credit cards, trying to start a number of businesses, and was $80,000 in debt. All the while, the Hennins were tithing, and the newly married couple started working their way out of the red.
27: I think I had bought into society saying, here's what you should have. I simply asked God, do I have money before you? I asked God to forgive me instantly. I told God, whether I make a lot of money or not, I'm done striving.
26: Today, Rick and Melissa have 3 children and choose to live way below their means so they can help the poor. They've already built 13 orphanages and a freedom house in India.
4: What I loved about Operation Blessing is that we were really able to see the fruit of that gift.
27: Now I have the hunger to make more money so we truly can give to all of these places, because there's a lot of need out there.
5: It's satisfying to win games in the NFL, and I think ultimately knowing as a follower of Christ that our ultimate satisfaction comes from Christ. Football is an amazing game, but it's a terrible God. If we put all our identity in it, it'll let us down at times. And so continue to rely on Him. If it wasn't for Jesus, I wouldn't be where I am. I just thank God that I'm not where I was before, and I just think that's the process of sanctification is an ongoing thing. It's just an ongoing process of wanting to become more like Christ. Just like the Word says, you know, if we draw near to God, He'll draw near to us. And when I start my day in the Word and come into work, I have a heavenly perspective in a way to impact somebody's life, to serve Him, to serve the kingdom. When adversity hits and it strikes in a game, it's easy to, you know, you can freak out and it could be something going wrong or something like that, but He really keeps me calm and steady throughout the game, day in and day out. That's the reason you're here, is to impact souls for the kingdom and to be a blessing to others.
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3: Kevin had a monster 23-pound stage 4 tumor rapidly growing on his kidney. Doctors warned that removing it could kill him. His world came crashing down on him the moment he heard that news. And yet, he did not lose hope, because earlier, Kevin had received a promise from God.
7: I remembered a dream that I had. And in that dream, God told me that someone in your family would have cancer, but don't despair, it'd be okay. But I never would have dreamed I was the person that's going to have the cancer.
8: In December 2018, while on his way home from work, Kevin Bryan began to experience what he thought was a gallbladder attack. He immediately drove to the nearest emergency room.
7: I kept having nurses coming in and out, and they'd be asking questions like, do you have a living will? Do you have a power of attorney? And then I thought, that's not good.
8: When doctors realized this was more serious than a gallbladder attack, Kevin was quickly transferred to Ohio State University Hospital. His family, including his daughter and registered nurse Amanda, rushed to his side.
9: When they called me, I knew something was up, and I had so many different feelings and different thoughts. But like I said, I was trying to diagnose him and figure it out.
8: The biopsy revealed Kevin had liposarcoma, cancer of the soft tissues, with a stage 4 rapidly growing tumor on his kidney, crushing his stomach and lungs.
9: I was just asking God, I was praying constantly, like, if it's your will for him to be healed, please heal him. If we don't know what's going to happen, we don't know. And it's hard because we're heartbroken, we're scared, but I just kept leaning on him. It was the only thing I could do.
7: Anytime you hear the word tumor, cancer, it's very surreal. The world comes crashing down on your shoulders at that point. That's really how I felt that day. It was rough. Start having doubts about whether or not you're going to make it. But then I had to come back and remember that God gave me that promise in my dream. And that's what I held on to. It's the only thing I could hold on to.
8: Doctors said the tumor was clearly too large for treatment and needed to be removed. But because of its tremendous size, the surgery to remove it could be fatal.
9: As a daughter, I was very nervous. I was very worried. I thought this might be our last time together, that it was time for him to go to heaven, and I wasn't ready for that. trying to explain it to the kids and all of that, it was a lot. And I would be okay 1 minute, and the next time I would bawl my eyes out. There was many times that I just didn't know how I felt, but I know that I held my faith with God.
7: The doctor told me, he said, it's very bad. He said, I want to explain how bad this is. Said, we don't know how this outcome is going to come on this one. He said, you need to have your affairs in order. I prayed to God and I said, God, if it's your will, then I would like, I'm praying that you heal me.
8: 3 weeks later, the day of surgery arrived. Doctors expected an 8 to 12 hour procedure. Then they saw that the tumor was even larger than anticipated. Now, over 23 pounds.
9: I do not believe that they realized how large the tumor would be. They was just a shock. They knew it was large, but they wasn't sure what to expect.
8: Despite its size, they managed to remove it all in just 3 hours, and Kevin was going to be just fine.
7: When it came out of the size, I actually couldn't believe. I was just in shock. I just knew. I knew God was in it.
8: Kevin has been cancer-free ever since, with no lingering side effects. He supports others through a survivor's clinic as one of the few stage 4 cancer survivors. Though he now lives with one kidney, he lives with more faith and purpose than ever.
7: I do feel like God has healed me, and God has saved me and strengthened me. And I'm not saying I didn't believe. I knew he was there and I had that belief, but I feel like I have a more of a personal relationship with God, knowing that he's there and he will answer prayers. And I personally have seen different miracles since then happen.
9: I learned most from God during the whole ordeal that he's going to be with us, that he's going to love us through it. He's not going to shelter us from everything. He's not meant to shelter us from everything, because it's during those weak moments when we're in the valley that we grow closer to him.
7: When I look at my family, God has really emphasized the importance of relationships. And that is more important than anything you can ever own, anything you can ever have or ever hold, is your relationships with him as well as with your family. The reality is God controls everything. And when we accept his sovereignty and we accept his decisions, his will be done, then we will see miracles happen.
3: Boy, there's a theme running here, isn't there? In our weakness, he is strong. In our weakness, in the process of trusting him, we grow closer to him. It's amazing how God uses it all, isn't it? And so I don't know what you're going through, but I know that God is sovereign. I know that he knows you. He knows your name. He sees your need. And he is at work using it all, and sometimes using it the most when we can see it the least. So today we want to take some time to pray with you, to pray for you, to encourage you to just rest in the Lord with whatever it is you're bringing to him, knowing these truths, that in our weakness he's strong, and that even in the things that seem to diminish us or cause fear in us or anxiety of any kind, he's using that to teach us about his character. But he's trustworthy. God is faithful, never changing. That's what he says. I'm the same yesterday, today, and forever. I am never changing. So all the things that make God who he is are available to you all the time. Today we want to pray with you for that. We want to encourage your faith. We want to stand alongside of you for whatever it is you're praying for. You don't have to hear your need mentioned when we pray together. Lift it up before the throne. God is more than able to reach right down into your point of need and touch you right where you're at. We have some people who have written in with other experiences they've had with God's healing touch. Anita was watching this program. She heard a word of healing for pain in the right arm. She'd been dealing with that pain in her arm for months. She raised her arms and accepted God's healing, and the pain was immediately gone. She can use that arm, move it in all directions without pain. She's saying, thank you, Jesus.
0: Well, here's an answer to prayer. Sharon had been suffering with severe pain in her right jaw and ear. She couldn't sleep or do anything without taking Tylenol. Watching this show, she heard a prayer of healing for people with pain in their right jaw. Sharon says the pain left immediately, and she is praising God. Let's pray. Let's ask God for miracles. And let's use this wonderful prayer from the Eastern Church. It's been a prayer of Christians for over 1,000 years. It's called the Jesus Prayer. Lord Jesus Christ, Son of God, have mercy on me. In that prayer, let His mercy be sufficient. Let His grace be sufficient. May His healing power flow through you. Lord God, we come to You and we just declare, Lord God Almighty, Lord Jesus Christ, Son of God, have mercy on us. Stretch forth Your hand and heal our disease, for we ask it in Jesus' name. There's someone, you've got severe right jaw pain. You heard the testimony about jaw pain and you're saying, please say that again. So right jaw pain just for you in the name of Jesus. May all that infection deep down in that bone be drained away and may you be healed and restored now.
3: There's someone else, you have an infection in your brainstem. Very, very serious. And just like this last story, they're not given a lot of hope for success and treatment of all of that. But today, Jesus is healing you. All of that infection is going to be gone. You're going to live. You're going to live a long and a good life. Someone else, you have issues with your spinal column. I don't know if you've had an accident or if it's been genetic from birth, but God's healing that for you, just realigning it and putting it back exactly as it's to be in Jesus' name.
0: There's someone, you too have stage 4 cancer, and you're just crying out for hope that God would give you some word and some hope. In the name of Jesus, may you be healed. May every cancer cell dissolve and go away. May every cell that's cancerous be replaced with a healthy cell now. May your body be healed from the top of your head to the soles of your feet. May cancer be gone from you. In Jesus' name.
3: There's someone else, you have poor immunity in your whole makeup, your whole system. God is healing that for you. You'll know this as you, because you've gotten all kinds of sores in your mouth that haven't healed well, but that's clearing up. It's going away, and you're going to be strengthened in Jesus' name.
0: Amen and amen. If you've been healed, let us know. Let us share in your good report. And if you need prayer, we're here for you 24 hours a day. Here's a word from Psalms. Be still and know that I am God. I will be exalted among the nations. I will be exalted in the earth.
10: I would be in and out of jail. I would have my children, and I would have to let them go stay with people. I had such self-hatred and shame and guilt, but I didn't know how to get out. I was a slave to it. There was this woman I remember in the holding cell. But she began to stare straight in my eyes and say, call out to God before it's too late. I just began to weep and cry because what she was saying was true. Holy Spirit Himself stepped in that jail cell and washed over me. From that day forward, I was different. He taught me how to live again.
11: We get it. Your life is crazy right now. You've got a lot going on. So who has time to change the world? Well, guess what? You do. When you become a CBN partner, you make an impact on lives all around the world. 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
0: Hey,
1: Thank you so much for joining us for CBN Newswatch. I'm Ephraim Graham. Ahead today, Hamas rebuilding its military forces in Gaza 1,000 days after it launched the brutal attacks on October 7th, and Israel launching strikes against Hamas to stop more terrorism. After President Donald Trump said more talks with Iran were set for today, Iran says no, and Israel warns Iran not to launch more attacks. We're going to bring you the story from Jerusalem. $400 billion from the tiny Islamic Arab nation of Qatar has poured into the United States, and yet hardly any Americans know anything about it, leaving some asking, so where's the money going and what's it being used for? We're going to follow the money trail. And a woman's remarkable story of a miracle after cutting ties with her college sorority. We're going to hear why many believe such ties can be ungodly and how breaking them can lead to spiritual freedom. All those stories and more right now on CBN Newswatch.
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1: It is Tuesday, the 30th of June. We're going to begin this half hour in the Middle East, where Hamas is rearming in Gaza 1,000 days after it attacked Israel. That's happening as negotiations between the United States and Iran were supposedly set to start again. But Iran won't be there. CBN News Middle East correspondent Julie Stahl has the story. She's reporting from Jerusalem.
18: At the last minute, Qatari officials announced U.S. envoys Steve Witkoff and Jared Kushner will not meet with Iranian negotiators today in Doha after days of fighting between the two sides.
19: You know, oil prices are way down. We hit $69 today. It was higher than that prior to the denuclearization of Iran fight that we have, which we're doing very well.
18: Israeli Defense Minister Israel Katz says if Iran attacks Israel, it will spark the third Iran war. It could happen within 2 days. My directive to the IDF is to prepare for a blue and white operation in Iran. Israeli President Isaac Herzog said Israel dreams of peace.
20: But Iran's desire to become a nuclear threshold state is a tangible threat to Israel. And Iran's audacity to dictate the future of Lebanon undermines the possibility of moving towards peace and security.
18: Monday, Israeli commanders marked 1,000 days of fighting for Israel. The series of wars that began with the October 7, 2023 massacre by Hamas has seen fighting with Hamas in Gaza, Hezbollah in Lebanon, and with Iran, which has launched more than 1,000 ballistic missiles at Israeli civilians. 1,000 days and 1,000 nights that we have been fighting in one of the longest, most complex, and most demanding wars we have ever known. And the fighting continues both in southern Lebanon and in Gaza, where Israeli intelligence reports Hamas is using the October 2025 ceasefire to build new rocket positions and take control of humanitarian goods. Israel is carrying out near-daily strikes against Hamas leaders and terrorist infrastructure. Over the past 3 months, IDF engineering forces worked to seal a nearly 10-mile tunnel in Gaza, which had about 80 living spaces and served as a Hamas command and control center under a residential neighborhood. The IDF used more than 30,000 cubic meters of concrete to do the job. Hundreds of Gazans took to the streets last Friday, demanding an end to Hamas rule, better living conditions, and a dignified future. But armed Hamas operatives threatened the demonstrators. Julie Stahl, CBN News, Jerusalem.
1: Continue our coverage now with Julie. So, Julie, what more can you tell us about what Hamas is doing in Gaza to rebuild its forces and its other operations? And how is Israel responding to this?
21: Well, you know, Ephraim, Hamas was supposed to turn over power to just turn it over. There was supposed to be new leadership in Gaza, and that never happened. And they, you know, after they agreed to do it, then they said, no, we didn't agree to do that. But, you know, for instance, just as an example, one of the people they eliminated in the last week or so, he was tasked with advancing activities aimed at undermining the Israeli military freedom of action in Gaza. And another guy that they eliminated was transferring huge sums of money to buy weapons. So they are very clever. They've been doing everything they can to you know, to rebuild. They have no intention of backing down. That is not something that's part of their culture or their, you know, their way of thinking.
1: How widespread is the dissatisfaction against Hamas in Gaza?
21: It's a very tricky question because we don't really know. My guess is there's a lot of dissatisfaction, but that doesn't mean they like Israel, but that they wouldn't dare say it because they don't want to die. You know, the Palestinian society, also in Gaza, also in Judea and Samaria, with the West Bank, it's made up of clans, these huge family clans, hamulas, and these clans have risen up against Hamas from time to time, and people get killed. At the very beginning of the war, there was one clan that stood up against Hamas and said, "No, we're not going to fight Israel." And like within days, their entire family leadership was eliminated. So, you know, there's probably a lot more dissatisfaction than we're going to hear about.
1: Julie, let's turn now to Iran. What are the expectations in Israel for more possible U.S. talks with Iran, especially after the strikes and counterstrikes over the weekend?
21: Yeah, I don't think there's probably anyone in Israel who thinks that would be a good outcome from talks with Iran. People have been very disappointed that it even went that way. Not that they like war. They don't like war. They just want this to be over. And they know. I mean, look, they're still fighting Hezbollah and Hamas. If Iran wanted to have peace, they would stop funding terror groups, but they don't. You know, the defense minister, Israel defense minister, Israel Katz, he said we could have war in 2 days. So hopefully that's not going to happen. But, you know, like I said, if Iran really wanted peace, they would be a lot more working in a lot more positive direction.
1: Let's talk now about Lebanon and Hezbollah. The U.S. CENTCOM commander met with the commander of the Lebanese army and the president of Lebanon yesterday. What can you tell us about what happened there?
21: Well, they were discussing the implementation of the MOU between Israel and Lebanon. The president, Joseph Aoun, you know, met with Brad Cooper. And Lebanon said, the president said, he's determined that Lebanon is going to deploy its armed forces along all of its southern border with Israel. But, you know, and Hezbollah rejected it, of course. But, you know, Hezbollah is a whole lot stronger than the Lebanese army. So it's very, very, also very complicated. You know, I think the fact that they sent a military person to talk to the Lebanese government says that the U.S. really understands a bit more the difficulties there.
1: All right. Before we let you go, what do you have for us on Jerusalem Dateline today?
21: So our reporter, Paul Strand, and I will be discussing the defensive war Israel continues to fight in Lebanon and Hamas buildup in Gaza, more of that. Joshua Swanson brings us a really inspiring story of hope on a horseback. It's a ranch that's dedicated to helping young people and soldiers. They're rebuilding their lives by, like, relating to horses and riding horses. So that's a very positive and encouraging story. And we're going to hear from Troy Miller. He's the president of the National Religious Broadcasters. He spoke with Chris Mitchell and brought information about Gen Z being a great consumer of Christian content and about Christian broadcasters taking a strong stand for Israel. We'll also see that Israel is making a difference, how CBN Israel is making a difference in the lives of single mothers here in Israel, giving them practical help and hope.
1: All right. Our CBN News Middle East correspondent, Julie Stahl, thank you so much for your insights and being with us today. I want to remind you at home, you can get the latest from Jerusalem Dateline on the CBN News app. You can also find it on YouTube. Coming up, it's the $400 billion question. How much influence can that much money buy? The tiny nation of Qatar is plowing its cash into schools, energy contracts, and weapons research. We're going to follow the money when we come back.

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9: Qatar is a tiny desert nation, but its enormous oil and gas wealth allows it to buy influence around the globe, especially here in the United States. Gary Lane examines how this money is being spent on American universities and in Washington, D.C.
10: Direct from the Persian Gulf to elite universities, corporations, and powerful institutions, Qatari cash is flooding America. Natalie Icano, senior research analyst at the Foundation for Defensive Democracies, has tracked this money trail that goes back some 25 years.
11: I spent over a year trying to trace as much of Qatar's money as I could in the United States. And the grand total that I came up with was $400 billion and change. That's billion with a B.
10: Most of the money started flowing in 2010.
11: In some cases, it's a clear play for influence. I would say money the Qataris spend on lobbying, public relations, media, to a certain extent education, all of that is buying influence to some degree.
10: It turns out the Foundation for Defensive Democracies found the Qatari billions, making it into important places right here in the U.S., from our defense and energy industries to public schools and even American universities.
12: Greg Roman, who heads up the Middle East Forum, worries about the depth of this influence.
13: They're essentially undermining American citizens' interests in our backyard.
10: When it comes to defense, the monarchy hasn't been shy about spending big. They've dropped at least $30 billion on helicopters, missiles, drones, and F-15 fighter jets. Qatar even coordinates this from inside our country.
11: Their state defense firm has a U.S. subsidiary in South Carolina, and it runs what is essentially a drone research and development facility. It's called John's Island, and that soaked up millions of dollars.
10: Qatar has poured billions into building up the U.S. Al Udeid Air Base just southwest of Doha. As home to about 10,000 troops, this is where U.S. Central Command runs the show. Without this base, the American air campaign against Iran would have been a lot tougher, and that's just the start. During the recent G7 summit in Evian, France, the Qatari emir told President Trump he's proud of his country's investments in America. While thanking the emir, Trump announced more Qatari cash will be coming.
7: You fought and you helped us, and with great bravery. So I just want to compliment you on that. And you'll always be my friend. Qatar's going to be investing much more than $1 trillion in the United States.
10: Over the past decade, Qatar has also pumped $25 billion into U.S. energy, with most of that money landing in oil-rich Texas.
11: Mostly in liquefied natural gas operations down there. And I believe one of the Qatari projects actually just came online in the last couple of months.
10: Ikano and Roman both point out that they consider Qatari donations to American universities especially troubling. Why? Qatar openly supports the Muslim Brotherhood and has hosted Taliban and Hamas terrorists. According to FDD, the Israeli government actually approved more than $1 billion in Qatari money sent to Hamas since 2012.
11: The thinking was if the Qataris could spend money on or subsidize civil service salaries and things like that in Gaza and stabilize civilian life in the Strip, that maybe Hamas would sort of moderate. That thinking obviously was proved wrong.
10: Roman is pulling back the curtain on how and where this money can shape what happens at our universities.
13: Start with Georgetown. Almost $1 billion from Qatar went to the university over 20 years. A son of the former emir sits on its board. Qatar names the chairs, they pick the fellows. Qatar's the number one foreign funder of American universities. It even surpassed China. And in 2025, it tripled its giving from under $400 million at one point to $2 billion in a single year.
10: Georgetown University says the money it receives from Qatar is primarily through contracts to operate a satellite campus in Doha, Qatar. The university is in full legal compliance with U.S. government reporting requirements and maintains full operational and academic autonomy. Ikano, however, believes that all Qatari money has made schools like Georgetown forget what they stand for.
11: Last year, the president of Georgetown awarded the mother of the Qatari emir, so that's the mother of the ruler of Qatar, awarded her what is essentially the highest honor that the president can give out. And what's interesting about this is that this particular woman, months prior to receiving the award, publicly eulogized Yahya Sinwar, who was Hamas's chief in Gaza and one of the, if not the mastermind behind Hamas's October 7th terrorist attack.
10: Greg, do you think the rise in anti-Semitism on college campuses has something to do with Qatar funding?
13: I do. And if you look at the universities that they have relationships with, whether it be Carnegie Mellon, Northwestern, Cornell, Georgetown, even Texas A&M to a certain extent, which severed their relationship with the Qataris, these are hotbeds of anti-Semitism in America. There's a direct correlation between the levels of anti-Semitism on college campuses and how much Qatari money goes into those schools.
10: President Trump has praised Qatar as a resilient partner under pressure in the war with Iran. Before the fighting started, though, the two countries appeared pretty friendly. They also share good ties with American adversaries, Russia and China.
11: It really boils down to what we at FDD like to describe as arsonist and firefighter. The Qataris are playing both. And so far, there's been very little accountability from the U.S. government for the more adversarial things that the Qataris engage in.
10: FDD reports the Qataris have also spent $295 billion toward public relations and lobbying the U.S. Congress.
11: But I should note that all of that activity is legal. There's nothing wrong with it. It's just that, A, there needs to be disclosure, and B, it can't prevent the U.S. government from holding Qatar accountable for the things that don't necessarily align with American priorities.
10: Gary Lane, CBN News.
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14: It's a movement that's growing among some African-American Christians, some who believe their involvement in historically black fraternities and sorority organizations are forms of idolatry with ungodly covenants. Charlene Aaron spoke with a woman who says she experienced a miracle after she cut ties with her sorority.
16: Dr. LaTanya Moore's story went viral in 2023 when she withdrew from Delta Sigma Theta Sorority, Incorporated. Since then, she has experienced enormous pushback and sees it as well worth it.
17: I was a Delta for almost 20 years.
16: Something Moore had dreamed of while growing up, and for a good reason. According to its website, Delta boasts more than 350,000 initiated members in some 1,050 chartered chapters worldwide. Its aim, to promote academic excellence and provide assistance to those in need. Moore, now a devout Christian, says although the organization is painted in a positive light, she believes there are spiritual implications. Specifically, its association with the Roman goddess Minerva, featured on the sorority's official crest. Moore and other Christians who are parting ways with the group see that as being in covenant with a false god.
17: We're all supposed to worship one God, the true and living God.
16: Many share similar testimonies. Gospel singer and pastor Travis Green made headlines when he decided to renounce his membership in the Kappa Alpha Psi fraternity.
18: I was the Polmar of Kappa Alpha Psi at Georgia Southern University. God arrested me in my early 20s. I did not know why I was so bound by pride and by perversion. And God said, Travis, it may be the pledges you made over your own life. And so I had to rebuke and reverse things I spoke over my own self.
16: Moore says her pledge included bowing at an altar.
17: The bowing and the kneeling happened at an altar, right? There are candles lit. There's an altar that is set up. And most organizations bow. You put a pillow under your knees and you bow so that you can actually say the oath and sign your name on the dotted line. One would wonder why an altar is needed to say this oath.
16: CBN News reached out to Delta Sigma Theta for comment and received no response. The organization did put out a statement in 2024, though, saying, while social media tends to magnify outliers, individuals choosing to withdraw represent less than 1% of our membership. We accept the decision of those who choose to withdraw their membership. We wish former members peace and clarity.
17: I chose right at that moment to move forward to say, I choose to leave this covenant and to be fully one with the true and living God. And because that door was open, now that you've closed it, it brings about deliverance.
16: Deliverance that led to miracles.
17: I had a lump in my breast that was supernaturally healed. He also allowed me to move in supernatural abundance.
16: Since leaving, Moore has faced backlash that she uses as opportunities to share the freedom found in Christ.
17: People would call to confront me, people that I knew personally, and I would hear their grievances and I would hear how upset they were, and the Lord would give me a prophetic word. And all of a sudden, what they called to confront, they ended up leaving crying, okay? Because the Lord was giving insight and foresight.
16: Charlene Aaron, CBN News.
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12: 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Thank you so much for watching. We'll see you back here tomorrow. Goodbye and God bless.
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0: Welcome to Studio 5. We've got a great lineup in today's show. Let's take a look now at the rundown.
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0: and Jessie is stronger than ever. Toy Story 5 brought in $160 million this weekend, becoming the biggest domestic debut of 2026.
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4: 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Someone needs a brown marker.
5: Toy Story 5 is a new adventure for Woody, Buzz, and Jessie as they navigate their biggest threat yet, modern technology.
6: What are the toys dealing with now that technology has come into our world? I mean, they're like little vampires, Andrew Stanton would say. They don't age, but the rest of us do, and the world passes by.
7: I see Sammy got bigger.
8: Oh, that's Sammy number two.
7: No.
9: Yeah. I'll explain it. There was a Sammy number one, and then he died.
10: Oh, Samuel.
5: Toy Story 5 is in theaters right now.
11: Halt! Who goes there?
7: Whoa. Sorry. My name is Woody. I come in peace. Used to live here.
11: All right. It's been too long, cowboy.
12: At number four. American Idol winner Hannah Harper marks another major milestone, performing on country music's most iconic stage, the Grand Ole Opry.
13: We did ministry with our family growing up for many years, and obviously this is the stage that we always dreamed of being on.
12: The Missouri singer and songwriter performed alongside American Idol judge and veteran winner Carrie Underwood, thanking God for answered prayers.

0: And the remaining three stories in Uplifting Entertainment are coming up. We are soon to celebrate Independence Day, and one film has many people talking about the meaning of Disclosure Day. Filmmaker Steven Spielberg is with us, along with the film's star, Emily Blunt. At the center of this story is a cybersecurity whistleblower and a meteorologist on a mission to unravel government cover-ups and to reveal the truth about extraterrestrial life.
1: Semi-9-year terror campaign of lies has to end.
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4: That truth will upend all established order across the entire world. If you do this, there's no undoing it.
0: Steven, I've heard you say that our film is about a true disclosure day. How true to life is this story to you?
5: Well, the story to me is a yearning for a disclosure day. All the movies that I think I've ever made have a lot to do with yearning. And I can't tell a story unless I myself have a yearning to have a great question or a great mystery resolved. And so I've always been obsessed with, are we alone? I know we're not in the universe, but are we alone here on Earth? And that has been haunting me since I was a little boy. And I've been telling stories in this sandbox for a long time. Mm-hmm. But in 2017, when the New York Times published that story about the Tic Tac running circles around a high-performance F-18 fighter jet, and people started to take this story seriously, and the story stopped becoming tabloid journalism and started appearing in major newspapers, that's when I said, you know, there's more to the story than just science fiction, and I want to tell one more story called Disclosure Day.
0: Emily, what's it like to get the phone call from Steven Spielberg to be invited to play in the sandbox?
2: Oh, it's like a party goes off inside your body. You are so excited to meet him. And it's surreal. You know, it's sort of a blend of complete excitement and surreality that you're going to get to be around Steven Spielberg and maybe make something together. But what I loved when we got the phone call was that it was clouded in so much secrecy.
5: Yeah, I didn't tell you that.
2: Oh, I love it when the industry doesn't know anything.
5: Yeah.
2: It's fantastic.
5: Yeah.
2: Even my agent was like, I don't know what it's about. And so that was really fun.
5: Yeah, we kept the secret better than the government.
2: Really, really, truly.
0: So we hear references to scripture and see religious undertones in the film. How important is faith to telling this story?
5: This is a story about faith. It's a story about faith in humanity. It's a story about the faith in humanity that a lot of us have lost. And it's a story about trying to keep the faith between people of the human race. This is a humanistic story. And the fact that we are questioning whether we are alone or not calls into question, are we so self-possessed as a species we can't even imagine that there could be a higher civilization of off-world species out there and perhaps interacting amongst us? And that hubris, that arrogance, you know, would be dispelled the second a real disclosure day would occur or could occur. And I hope it does occur someday.
0: Emily, when the story is finally disclosed to you and the work is ahead of you, what's your initial thought in bringing this character's role to the screen?
2: I mean, really had to make her as believable as possible, even though what she's going through is incoherent and extraordinary and not something most people have ever experienced in their life. I think it's finding your way in to make her very relatable. And I think it's, for me, she feels like quite a classic Steven Spielberg hero, that she is not, she doesn't have all the answers. She's not this kind of elite action hero. She's in way over her head. And I think, so she is you. And I didn't realize that as much as I did when I watched it for the first time. I was like, oh, she's the audience. She's them.
5: I remember when Emily and Josh saw it together in a long time ago, my cut of the film, and they called me, and the greatest compliment they could have given all of us, the film, the writers, everybody, is they said, Emily said, and Josh said, after 10 minutes of watching the movie, we forgot we were in the movie.
2: Yeah. And that's never happened to me before. Yeah. Normally, when you're first watching a movie, you're micromanaging like what you've done, and we just forgot we were in it.
5: Oh, that was the best ever! Thank you so much, guys. Beautiful, beautiful cut.
0: In case you haven't seen it yet, Disclosure Day is in theaters right now. Still ahead, as America celebrates 250 years, we've got a look at George Washington like you've never seen him.
6: We didn't get it right yesterday. We didn't get it right today. We might not get it right tomorrow, but quitting is never an option.
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13: At number three.
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14: Okay, action!
17: It's a Studio 5 first look at the new installment of Minions. It's called Minions and Monsters, and it hits theaters July 1st.
14: First things first, who are you?
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19: Secrets.
20: Steven Spielberg's Disclosure Day landed in a distant second place for its second weekend with $78 million domestically. Despite the science fiction seeing a dramatic 62% drop from its debut, its worldwide gross is already more than Spielberg's last two films combined.
21: You have to be courageous to do a movie like this. I think this is a film where you're stepping out on a limb in many ways. But I think he's done it with such elegance and grace and thoughtful interrogation of its subject matters. I think only Steven can do a movie like this.
0: And the number one story in uplifting entertainment this week is around the corner. Young Washington tells the early story of George Washington as the commander of the Continental Army that led American colonies to independence, all before serving as the first president of the United States.
22: Why can I not become a British officer?
23: Because you are not British, George.
24: There must be a path.
25: There is not for you.
0: So, John, you're a writer and director on this project. How does the George Washington we know from history compare to the George Washington we're seeing this time?
24: You know, as I go on in my career, I've come to the idea that I just want to tell the stories that are most meaningful and life-changing to me.
26: I look forward to changing your opinion.
24: About 10 years ago, I just started reading books on the American Revolution. I think because I couldn't get into Hamilton in New York, and that was an injustice to me. So I'm like, I'm just going to start reading books. And so out of that exercise, I was blown away. I love a great hero's journey. I love a great coming of age story. I love an adventure. But it was profoundly moving to me that Washington was not forged in success. He was forged in failure and hardship and tough lessons and loss and risk, and yet he endured and he kept going and he kept trying and he learned and he kind of assimilated from some of the difficult things he experienced. And I just thought that that was such a profound lesson. It's like, just keep going, just don't quit, and learn from what you endure, and just know that if you're in a hard season of life or if you failed in some way, your mistakes don't have to define you, but they can shape you into the person that you're meant to become.
27: So you have ambition.
28: Since the Crown sent me to serve, I've yet to have a good experience with a colonist.
1: Kelsey, you play Lord Fairfax. Who is Lord Fairfax to George Washington in this phase of his life?
6: He's his, benefactor.
3: I sense a storm looming over the Ohio Territories.
6: I mean, he's the guy that says, why don't you go try to do something? Here's something, here's something. I have an idea you might be capable of greatness. I don't know what it is exactly. Maybe you don't know what it is exactly, but let's both find out. And I think that's the gesture of the scene. That's the drive of the scene we have together and what Lord Fairfax may have had in mind.
3: Much of that territory is unexplored. It's wild, unpredictable, and dangerous.
4: What are you called?
26: George Washington.
1: For both of you, why this story and why now?
24: I just love the idea that this movie is coming out on the 250th anniversary of America. I find that to be so serendipitous and cool. And I love the idea of any way that we can celebrate the nation together. And a movie theater is just such a great way to kind of come into a space with people, you know, and experience a story together. And I love the idea that that America is something we can all celebrate and we're all a part of. Mm-hmm. And to tell a story, to be able to do that. My hope is that people, and the early people that have seen the film, what I love is people say they love the film, but then they're like, I was on Google all night, like researching, like, did this happen? Did that happen? Did this happen? That's what I hope happens, that people, that their curiosity is sparked, and they'll revisit the origin of our nation, because Kelsey said in some of these interviews, you don't know who you are until you know kind of where you came from. And I think it's a worthy thing for us all to revisit the origins of the country and its first founder and those that forged this nation and to celebrate what it has become together.
6: The birth of our country is a subject of great controversy these days, and some is celebratory, some is condemnation. But knowing who George Washington was as a young man and understanding that we are connected to that kind of courage and that kind of commitment and that kind of perseverance is important for us today. To understand that we didn't get it right yesterday, we didn't get it right today. We might not get it right tomorrow, but quitting is never an option.
13: Forward! And prove them wrong.
1: Young Washington is in theaters July 3rd. You know, they say a picture is worth a thousand words. It's one of the reasons why we pause each week to bring you our Studio 5 snapshot.
16: The music world called him the man with the golden ear. And today we join that world celebrating the life and legacy of Clive Davis. The lawyer turned music mogul helped to launch the larger than life careers of Janis Joplin, Aerosmith, Barry Manilow, Aretha Franklin, Whitney Houston, Alicia Keys, and more. Davis also helped to create Bad Boy Records, and his annual Grammy Awards party was the hottest ticket in town. He died Monday at age 94.
1: And that's this week's Studio 5 Snapshot. Still ahead, author Catherine Crick is here with her new book, Ignite Revival.
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1: 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Here now is a look at the number one story in uplifting entertainment this week.
16: At number one.
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1: 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Hymns is released. I think you had like barely 11 days out and you are number one.
5: Unbelievable. I can't believe it.
7: Great is thy faithfulness, O God, my Father.
5: I hadn't even planned on putting this out as a project. And I wanted to just record some hymns as content.

just something really stripped down, and just make sure that younger generation is connecting to these older songs. 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

0: That wraps this week's countdown. Catherine Crick was a Christian pop singer and songwriter until a spiritual encounter redirected her into full-time ministry. She's the founder of Fivefold Church in Los Angeles and a best-selling author. Her latest book is called Ignite Revival.
1: Are you ready to be ignited even more? Yes, God has been giving a greater preparation than ever before.
0: Your latest book, what inspired it? What happened?
2: Yeah, so it's called Ignite Revival. And, you know, I was called into ministry. I started a church in 2017, and our church had about 20 people the first year. The next year it had 15. The next year it had 10. The next year it had 5. Then COVID hit. Now, this was my refining fire. This was my season like Joseph, where, you know, it seemed like Joseph was going backwards, going further away from the promise that God had made him, but actually he was going closer and closer. The most important process is the spiritual molding, to be more like Jesus, that comes in the refining fire. So that's what God was doing for me in that time. And one day in 2021, God's promise that he had made me of revival breaking out, it happened. We were dwindling down every year at my church, and I kept professing, revival is now. I felt that conviction that God was calling me to keep that flame of revival alive until I saw the promise be fulfilled. And what happened in 2021 was that I put a video out in obedience to God. I didn't have much of a following on social media at that time. That video overnight went viral. By a day and a half later, on my 30th birthday, January 1st, 2021, it reached 1 million views. But the greater miracle is that there was thousands of people testifying in the comments of miracles they have received while watching that video. People were healed, people were freed. Even atheists said that they felt God's power as they watched. So then, fast forward a couple months later, so many videos started going viral that I had put out, and suddenly every live stream I'm doing, God is doing so many miracles suddenly, glory to God. And so it's like God just really decided to move in power, and people started flocking into our church in the park. So we grew from about 20 something in March with that first deliverance to about 300 2 months later. And then soon after, people were traveling from all over the US and different nations. Now fast forward to 2026, we've had people travel from different nations and around the US every single Sunday since that summer when revival broke out. And so I have seen revival break out beyond my wildest dreams. I've seen revival truly be ignited and spread and be sustained. And so God has led me to write this book, Ignite Revival, because God wants to do this in my ministry. He wants to do this in others' ministries, and not just pastors and ministers, but also in every believer's life. The Bible says that these signs shall follow all who believe. They shall lay hands on the sick and be healed. They will cast out demons. So God wants to use every believer in power. He wants to use you to spread revival, to ignite and spread revival, to be a vessel of God's love and power. And this is the season. Prophetically, this is the season that God is igniting and spreading revival like never before. But he's doing it through people, through his believers. So I wrote this book to share the keys that God has revealed to me to see revival ignited and spread.
0: How would you advise people to tap into the gifts of the Spirit that you talk about God wanting to use us to deliver?
2: Humble yourself to see where God's moving in power and where you're seeing other servants of God walking in these gifts and testimonies that other believers have received impartation and are walking in these gifts too. And be open for God to move out of the box and do something new. The Bible says, behold, I do a new thing. This is a new thing God's doing. Not new, like he's never done miracles before. It's a revival of the book of Acts. Mm-hmm. God is reviving what has been dead and lost in the church.
0: Catherine Crick's book, Ignite Revival, is available wherever you purchase your reading material.
3: The veil between us and the Lord is thinnest when we're in our suffering. You know, this brain tumor that keeps coming back, craniopharyngioma you're born with. And when they diagnosed me, they gave me all of the different ways that I could deal with this tumor through, you know, these actions and prayer and exercise and just do everything I can. And the last two appointments with my physician, it shrunk. They don't. don't shrink. They just don't. And it's, God gets all the glory. We're here by His grace and mercy. Our bodies are fragile but resilient, temporary. So we live our days joyfully. We live our days hopefully. We live our days faithfully. And in doing that, my goodness, it changes the world.
4: Every grandparent should have the Superbook Bible app because it's a way for them to connect to their grandchildren. There are so many great features. The newest one that I've discovered is the Bible verse of the day. I get a notification of that. It's a place where the children want to go on that device. It's about God, His Word, His promises, and it's fun. My name is Peggy. I'm a grandmother, and I love the Superbook Bible app.
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0: 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Music helps us to bring you this show, and this week's soundtrack comes from Travis Malloy and Urban Worship Collective. 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

0: On that musical note, we are just about out of time for this week's edition of Studio 5, so let's take a quick look now at next week's rundown.
1: I'm feeling good. God is being glorified in the basketball season, in the basketball.
2: Utah Jazz's Oscar Tshiebwe shares basketball and big lessons.
3: A big part of your story is your dad. Right. You lost him at 12, right? Mm-hmm. What do you remember most of that?
1: Most of the thing I remember about him, how faithful he was to God. He dedicated his entire life to God. And he pushes us so much to know the Lord, follow the Lord. Even it was very frustrating growing up because he had no money. He was struggling, but even he was struggling, we were not missing food.
0: Please join us for that and much more come next week. As for this week, we've got time for just one more thing. Let's give the final word to filmmaker Steven Spielberg.
4: Some people don't want to know. Some people would like things to go along just as it is. And there's a lot of people who would like to know, and I think they could live with it. I think the danger of a disclosure day would be the ontological shock that would reverberate through different countries, different religions. Certainly, you know, it would test your faith. But at the same time, who's to say? It says, you know, God made the heavens and the earth. But maybe perhaps made the earth, but also made the heavens. Mm-hmm. And we're not alone for certain in the heavens. That's where I'm completely certain we are not alone.
0: That is a great final word for this week's edition of Studio 5 and this week's look at uplifting entertainment. Until next time, make time to uplift someone around you, and then please come on back and see where Studio 5 takes you next week. Bye-bye. Thank you so much for watching.
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9: The Holy Spirit in a mother is a strong thing, right? And I hear this voice say, go check on Leo and don't believe what you're going to see. And I found him, and he was blue and gray, cold, sunken in chest, blood all over his face and limp. And I just started screaming.
10: The door opened and this father walked in and he raised his hands up to heaven and he was speaking in Arabic. He said, only God sees what's invisible. But today, God has allowed me to see the invisible, my own son alive. I'm watching this and I'm thinking, like, this is his resurrected hope. Like, he had already mourned his son's death. He talked about mourning his son's death. And I thought, God is so real. I mean, God is really, really real.
11: I do want to shake things up a little bit.
12: Oh.
13: Uh-oh.
11: Because we do have, you know, Mr. Exorcist files here.
12: She actually said to me, yoga is a gateway drug to witchcraft. There's like a snake, like whatever, that ends up on your spine. And
13: oh,
12: so
13: it's the Kundalini spirit.
12: That's it. The Kundalini spirit came out of this woman on her spine. Okay? And then my prayer was answered.
13: Welcome to Heaven Meets Earth. I'm Ryan Bethay.
11: And I'm Abigail Robertson.
13: This was a very fun interview. I mean, I love all our interviews, but there were a lot of laughs on this.
11: Oh, this
13: one
11: was lively. I loved it. We hit it all. We talked about resurrection, yoga, spiritual warfare.
13: I mean, we actually heard one of our guests like totally diss the enemy by
11: calling
13: him an idiot. right? It was definitely a holy moment. But an even more holier moment is when the Museum of the Bible said, hey, we want to welcome you guys and actually help create a studio. So we just want to thank them. This incredible space, which looks very Capernaum, Nazareth, Middle Eastern-esque, is all because of their generosity in letting us film this podcast here. So Museum of the Bible, thank you. But we have another partner.
11: And thank you, CBN, for giving us this platform and this opportunity to bring you these incredible stories of when heaven's meeting earth.
13: You got to support them. They do incredible stuff like surgeries in the third world, developing countries. They fund media, Operation Blessing, disaster relief.
11: Yes, Operation Blessing. If you guys are troubled, if you're anxious about things you're seeing happening around the world, encourage you to support Operation Blessing, always first on the scene for national, international disasters. They are there being the hands and feet of Jesus.
13: Amen.
11: Let's bring on our guests, author of The Way of Becoming, Carrie Hosenbaugh, and Courtney Smallbone, wife of For King and Country's Luke Smallbone, who shared her riveting testimony of breaking free from addiction with CBN a few years ago, which is linked in our show notes. Without further ado, let's welcome Courtney and Carrie.
13: Sometimes God speaks to me through music, but movies, like, and I'll just get a movie. It's like, hey, you need to watch this movie, and it'll come out of nowhere, and I'll feel it on my heart. And I'm like, you need to go. He's like, you need to go watch The Karate Kid. He's like, The Karate Kid?
11: Wow.
13: Like, it's been a minute.
11: Yeah.
13: I was like, and then what I'll do is I'll watch the movie, and during the movie, there will be a scene inevitably.
11: Yeah.
13: And the whole room like freezes, and that scene, like, and you just all of a sudden your like spiritual antenna goes up, and it's like, oh, this is for you.
11: Yeah.
13: Right. You know, like blinders on. God's like, this is why I wanted you to watch it. I have stories from Braveheart, Shawshank Redemption, Star Wars, all this stuff, right?
14: All inspired movies.
13: Pretty Woman, Devil Wears Prada. We'll get into that later. So I'm watching this, right? And I hadn't seen it in a while, but then, you know, literally Daniel's son's like, I'm so tired of all your lessons and I'm tired of being here and I'm doing all this mundane stuff, right? Walks out, right? And he's like, Daniel's son, show me Paint the Fence. And he's like, you know, he wants to learn how to fight. And he's like, now show me Wax On. He's like, and then he has that moment where he's like, everything I've been doing is actually formation.
11: Yeah,
13: where I want to get you, right?
11: I actually suddenly, feel that. I feel the glory on that, buddy. I can feel it.
13: Yeah, and I'm like weeping at the TV.
11: I feel it.
13: My family's like, what are you doing? It's like, I've been all this stuff that I thought was pointless.
11: Yeah,
13: it's suddenly profound.
11: That's it.
13: So then a week later, I get to meet John Mark Comer at his house. And it's very Comerian. He's like against, this is when he's in Portland. And there's this giant park and it's green everywhere. And he goes, it's like, hey, man, so how are you? And just very, very contemplative and peaceful. And I said, hey, you know, at the end, I was like, would you mind praying for me? And he goes, of course. And he's like, and he knows nothing. And he lays his hand and he goes, I just feel like God is telling me that he's Miyagi-ing you. And he goes, does that resonate at all? And I'm like, a little bit. A little bit. And so I was like,
11: that's so good.
13: And he's like, so does that mean anything? He's like, you have no idea. He's like, I just watched The Karate Kid. And like, and we need to tell these stories too while we're doing this show too, is that when you tell these stories, like I'm literally, as I just told, I was like a reminder, like we're all getting Miyagi'd right now.
11: Yeah.
13: In something.
11: That's
13: and
11: right.
13: What is
11: so
13: it?
11: True.
13: And I'm just like, oh, and I'm like reminding, is like how quickly I forgot.
11: Yeah.
13: And so I was like, all right, got to do that. So anyways, that's my Karate Kid anecdote.
14: It's amazing. I mean, because the Lord's present in our stories, even in things like that. Oh, the movies we watch and the people he sends us. Yeah.
11: So cool. Amen.
14: Yeah.
11: And Ryan, I don't even think you know why we are all gathered here today. I don't even think
13: I'm getting married.
11: I shared this story.
14: We're all fans of Karate Kid, and that's what it took to get to this table.
13: You know, nonviolent. It's like, you know, but verbal karate.
11: We truly are all here because of a divine connection, because the Holy Spirit connected Carrie and We've literally known each other 2 weeks. I feel like I've known you like crazy. 20
13: You've
11: years.
13: We've only known each other 2 weeks?
11: Yeah.
13: And you made it onto the show?
11: That's right.
13: That's a powerful connection. I barely made it on the show.
11: I had a call with her. It lasted an hour and a half. I don't know the last time I talked to someone on the phone for an hour and a half. And it just like all these things. I was like, okay, I am definitely supposed to be connected to this person. Yeah. And what was so interesting is I've watched hundreds of 700 Club testimonies. I'd already earmarked Courtney's as a must run when we did this podcast. We're only picking 10 to 12 for this season. And I had hers on a list. And I was like, I don't know what guest this fits with. I don't know where it's going to go, but I know we have to run this story because your story of just freedom from anxiety and addiction. And you were a believer when you were struggling with these things, which I think is so interesting because not only were you a believer, but you were going through this. It was, 6 years ago when the 700 Club first filmed this testimony. Yeah. And
9: your husband is climbing to the charts yeah. of the Christian music industry.
15: Yeah.
9: You're in a position where I'm sure you felt like, who do I talk to about what I'm going through? And I know lots of very spiritually mature, strong Christian friends who are struggling yeah. with similar things to what you were going through. And that's why I watched your story is like, we have to talk yeah. about this. Yeah. So can you just pick up a little bit where we left off 6 years ago? Because there's so much more that's happened and so much more that was happening yeah. that we didn't even know as the 700 Club team was filming. What was going on 6 years ago when you were doing that story?
15: Yeah, you know, it's wild. It's like it was a decade ago that I was pushed into the light in the way of like nothing was hidden, and it was excruciating. I was healed from a disease, but I also had post-traumatic stress from medical trauma. My husband had a chronic illness he almost died from, which also played on top of that. I had unresolved just wounding from life, lived in perpetual fear and anxiety and people pleasing. And it all came to a head, actually, when I was pregnant with my second child, Phoenix, which it's funny, his name's Phoenix, rise up from the ashes. Mm-hmm. And I couldn't pretend anymore. You know, I'm a pastor's kid of like three generations before me and Christian music and all of this stuff. But yet I heard like the voice of Jesus call and like just lay it all down and like let it all come out. I had been on a prescription pill that I had while I was pregnant and it messed with my levels. I was super depressed. I got suicidal and I had to keep taking it almost to stay calm. So it became my fortress. It became my God. And I'm like, I have to have this to be able to stay calm. And I knew I was supposed to get off of it, but getting off of it, you know, any type of drug, you're shaking, you think you're having a heart attack. Like it was unrelenting with feeling like death would be easier. And it was the first time I actually told my husband, like, I need help. And I went to rehab and I found Jesus in rehab, like the person. Like not like you have to make a meeting with him and he's somewhere out there, like God with us in brokenness, in all of these things. And, you know, a lot of people want freedom, but it takes a complete undoing and a complete laying down of everything. So that season of my life after I was completely delivered from a spirit of fear, anxiety and addiction, like no appetite for any substance. It not even alcohol, nothing. Yeah. It was like a complete new creation that freedom is real and possible. I had never experienced in my walk with Christ the empowering mm-hmm. presence of the Holy Spirit. So it changed everything. So at that moment, it was incredible, but it also can create a shameful environment that I had never experienced of, you know, oh, your husband's in Christian music, he's like the top. And like even just my heritage as being a pastor's kid, generational ministry, right? I felt lower than dirt, actually. Mm. I felt like, oh, like, why can't you get it in line? Like I actually remember with a counselor, she's like, you say that a lot. Like you have a lot of shame when you talk to yourself like this. But it was an interesting season because as God freed me, healed me, made me completely new, like empowered by the Holy Spirit. Like, I don't even know who that person is anymore. Mm. Like people who knew me then knew me now. They're like, I can't even envision you being so oppressed. I was oppressed. Mm-hmm. And, but it also is beautiful because God used it. Cause that was actually a season when we started talking about it, became an album that won a Grammy, that was sung around the world, that my story was shared. It's not like your glory story. Like I have a lot of cool miracles, right? But God said that one first. Mm. And I asked him why. And he didn't answer for a very long time. But it's at the season where I died to public opinion. It's like, do you know who you are in me? And is that enough? And do you care what people think about you more than me? And will you live under the fear of man or the fear of God? And so I died. I just like was like, I don't care. People were nasty too. Like the internet, bless it. But it's also, there's some feral people out there.
13: What were they so up in arms about?
15: Oh, you know, self-righteousness, judgment. Mm-hmm. I mean, just, and it's sad because you should be celebrating freedom, right? Mm-hmm. And everyone kind of uses those things to feel better about themselves and all of the things. And that's fine. I was just like, whatever. But it was like a public death for me. In a great way, but excruciating. But it's funny because the burn the ships, it is a symbol. It's in the Hebrew that Carrie found. It is a symbol of actually the gospel. It is, I will leave everything. I will burn it all. And I will turn and I will repent and I will go after you. And that's what we've seen actually in concerts. It's a tangible oil. And there's freedom. There's stuff happening with it, which was God's promise. Mm-hmm. You know, he told me, because I made a pact with God after that season. And I remember my little boy, he was a newborn at the time. And I was still having like 8 panic attacks a day after the rehab. Mm-hmm. And I said to him, I said, God, if you take my anxiety attacks, I will be fearless for you and I will tell everyone everything. Just please. Wow. It was exhausting. Wow. I mean, just exhausting. I actually will never forget it. I'll never forget like the weight of bondage. Mm. People live in that.
14: Yeah.
15: And well, the next day I woke up and I have not had anxiety attacks ever since. But I knew whole. I have to be fearless and brave for him and tell everyone everything, mm-hmm. you know, like no, push it under the rug. I mean, like your story of sin on front of a newspaper, right? Mm-hmm. Your story of, right? But isn't that the gospel? It's like, I once was this, but now I'm this.
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11: I do want to shake things up a little bit.
14: Here we go.
11: Because we do have, you know, Mr. Exorcist files here.
15: Ooh.
11: And I feel like that there is something, you know, I just feel like the spirit's moving and we got to get into a topic that Ryan Exorcist files, they did an episode on going, you know, sharing what yoga, how it can open a door. And it is, correct me if I'm wrong, Ryan, it is the episode that y'all have had the most just sort of backlash to for Exorcist files.
13: Yeah, you call it backlash, complaints, you know, threats. People love, it's funny, the spiritual devotion to something that they militantly claim is nothing spiritual is very interesting. I mean, I was like, oh, we should check our idols there a little bit. You know, like, look, all, and I'm just the producer. I'm like, hey, I'm just saying what the Padre is saying, right? There's no official teaching from the Catholic Church in this, but you talk to, I've interviewed now a lot of Catholic priests on this, and they're like, yeah, like, don't do it.
15: Interesting.
13: You know? And it's not to hate on anyone. They're just saying, look, it's a, if you look at it, what you practice as yoga in the United States, right?
15: Yeah.
13: Even if it's watered down, et cetera, he's like, it's like saying Taco Bell is reflective of authentic Mexican cuisine. It's right. Yes, we have a very commercialized version. And so it's even stronger if you go back and look at what like authentic yoga is. It's a very spiritual practice, right? And spiritual practices can have good things in them, of course, right? There are health benefits, right? But on our show, we had a professor come on, Dr. Candy Brown, who actually does a lot of court cases and expert witnesses on this. And we'll say, hey, look, you can't, like, this is just facts and her expert opinion. You can't separate the spiritual like identity of yoga from the physical practices, that the actual motions themselves done in the order in the way it's done is an actual liturgy of sorts. So good or bad, we're just saying it is actually a religious practice. And that's the point we're saying. Also, this is a priest saying, hey, look, this is his story. I wasn't there. And he's like, yeah, I saw someone. And when I cast the demon out, the demon claimed as part of its, you know, doorways that were entered was through the practice of yoga. And I don't know all the things, you know, we don't know all the facts, but we just put that out there. It's like, hey, this is his experience. And it was so many angry notes about, I'm not giving up my yoga over my dead body. Wow. I will hold my mat till the day I die. I was like, that sounds pretty spiritual.
15: So, you know?
13: And then, then what about your note about, oh, if I do yoga, I would take the scriptures and put it on.
11: Oh, yeah. So I had a yoga mat that had a Bible verse on it because I was like, okay. So my mom was the OG of the anti-yoga movement back when I was in elementary school.
13: She was Noga.
11: Noga. That was
15: incredible.
11: Captain of the Noga team. And in her honor, I feel like now that this is having a moment where, you know, it's not just a Looney Tune, because I was made fun of in elementary school because all the cool moms would go to yoga together. And I remember sitting on the bus and they were all talking about their moms doing yoga that afternoon. And they were like, well, your mom's not going because she thinks yoga's from the devil. And I remember like coming home, be like, mom, like what? Like, and I also remember being in high school and one of my sports teams, we couldn't practice outside. So they were like, okay, we're going inside to do yoga. And I had a moral conflict, like, my mom told me not to do yoga. What do I do? And then, you know, I did get into it. I was a group exercise instructor. Yeah. I got into it in college. And I have had two negative spiritual experiences in a yoga class to the point where the Lord's like, I don't need to do it anymore. I know I will not go. And so when I heard the episode, I just was like, wow, like it is just such an example of something that you feel good when you do it. You feel like you're working out, you're stretching your body, you're moving, but it actually just, it's something that on the surface is good, but it is not. And just, we ended up, you know, we've in a conversation about it, and just to add on and make Ryan feel better about all the backlash that they had from their exorcist. Yeah. You've had an experience too, where you've known that yoga is a deeply spiritual practice that Christians maybe should be careful of.
15: Yeah, it's wild that we were talking about that at dinner. And I was like, oh, because, you know, you talk about that at dinner conversation. It's like hit or miss, you know.
13: Know your audience. Yeah.
15: So it was
13: Indian restaurant. No,
15: it was really interesting. So yeah, I had a lot of people in my life say, "Oh, yoga, it's demonic. You shouldn't do it." But I'm probably the type of person that's like, "Prove it. Like, tell me why." Because I also know God is not like He's so incredible and so large and so vast and so good that His restrictions are also good too. So I just wanted to know like what was Him and what wasn't. So He's also very in my face with like everything. Everything's physical. Everything's right in front of my face. And so I was asking the Lord, like, you know, what about yoga? Anyway, this prayer and worship group that's like on the DL, can't even know about it, guys, but like we've been doing this for years, and just a place to come and like pray, gather around the presence of God, worship. And we were praying this for this woman, not like any specific prayer of like, she didn't come for freedom. She didn't come for all this stuff. You're just literally like, lay hands on her and pray, right? So we're praying for her. And, you know, she's having, there's a lot going on, right? You know, when you're praying for someone and you're like, okay, the Spirit is moving, something's happening. But I remember hearing the Lord say, lay your hand on her back. Like on her spine. And so I was like, at the end, I just, you know, laid my hand, whatever. And she started moving in a very interesting way, very like slithering way. She bent over. She had total freedom. I'm not really fully sure what from until after her freedom, after all that God was doing, she looks at all of us and says, I have had a back issue for a really long time. I couldn't even like stand up straight, all of this. And I was a yoga instructor. And she's crying. Like, she's just so amazed at God's goodness in this moment, like to rescue her and that. But what I learned was in yoga, as you're moving your body and bowing to these different gods, you know, the enemy will take any door he can. He's a squatter and he's, an idiot, but like he came through in the door, just idiot, right? He came in through the door of yoga, right? So there's like no shame in that. Like, she didn't feel shame, but like in yoga,
14: it's a spiritual term, idiot.
15: Idiot. Right?
13: The Hebrew word.
15: The Hebrew word for Satan is idiot. Yeah. But like at the end of like yoga, it's like there's like a snake, like whatever, that ends up on your spine. And
13: oh,
15: so
13: it's the Kundalini spirit.
15: That's it. The Kundalini spirit came out of this woman on her spine. Okay. And then my prayer was answered. Like, Lord, are you in yoga or not? Mm-hmm. Show me. And he did. And then I kept running into people who were yogis with back issues. So it was like thing after thing after thing. And this is the thing. Like, I met this woman. She used to be a witch. Now she's saved, all this thing. And she actually said to me, yoga is a gateway drug to witchcraft. And someone who understands that whole world, like, she's like making blood sacrifices to the full moon. She's doing all this stuff. She's a yogi. She's astral projecting. Guys, that's actually real.
13: She's busy.
15: But I'm saying it belongs to God's children. It's God's. Mm-hmm. If you read about different prophets in the Bible, all this stuff, how did they travel? Like, some of them were out of their body. They would see visions. This belongs to God. Mm-hmm. But witchcraft is the ultimate rebellion. And so it jumps fences that they don't have access to. And so I learned so much in that time. And you think of the rise of witchcraft in America, it's because there's a hunger for the real thing. It's counterfeit. Right. But I'm actually seeing more hunger. I keep running into like people dabbling in witchcraft. And I actually believe the Lord wants to show him his glory and who he is and give them the real thing. So I actually take it as you want to like draw them to yourself, you know, instead of like, oh,

0: Maybe there's something going on, but it's really just one thing. Or we can lay things down whenever he asks. It might not even be yoga. It could be other things. He gives discernment. He actually gives discernment on what to do and what not to do. But you're right. I've been made fun of for saying it. A lot of people are like, "Oh, well," and I'm like, "I'm sorry. I saw a woman with the whatever that spirit was come out of
1: Kundalini.
0: her. I don't want back issues. I don't
1: Yeah.
0: want an open door to the enemy. I want a clean house and I want to keep the house clean and I want to like serve God with the temple that I'm in. And you can do that other ways. But again, witchcraft is definitely running rampant in our nation. I mean, you see it everywhere. Go in a bookstore. I mean, guys, it is like they made a child's toy. Is it Hasbro? They made the Ouija board. They made it a game, because isn't that like the enemy? He uses these things to entice and to bring people in. But I'm like, I'm gonna call you out. Like, it is
1: Idiot.
0: idiot. Sit down, Satan. But like, for real. And like, we have to be awake and alert. And like, there's so much better. There's so much better for us. So like, just don't touch it. Don't destroy.
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6: I got into a serious relationship, but his family was like involved in Santeria. They would do like Ouija boards and like, I mean, everything that you can think of like occult, like they were in it. And I feel like something just like sit on me. Like I was like shaking, crying. I just called out to Jesus. From that moment, I felt like God took it and was like, I'm gonna heal you.
7: I believe the time has come to begin a battle of annihilation.
8: 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They divided the land of God.
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10: I just started this job 10 months ago. Now you want me to plan an entire war in 2 days?
11: Yes?
12: People were very motivated, but to say that there was no fear is telling a lie.
13: 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The minute the first shot is being fired, you're bent on completing your mission.
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1: Yeah. I think one of the things that's really hard is it begins with a person's desire for rest, for exercise, for wholeness, for something that maybe they don't feel like they're getting from church, but really they can get it from the Lord. And so I think, it sort of has its, everything has its foundation in where am I going? You know, who am I looking to? We're looking, anything you're looking to as a counterfeit can become an idol. And God's like, I want you to turn your face back to me and come to me and I will walk you and heal you and fill you. And
20: Do you have any interaction?

0: interactions with the idiot, the spiritual war. I'm curious, in your own walk, you know, have you cast out the Kundalini spirit? Which actually in our episode, that was the revealed name the demon chose to manifest as, said, "I'm Kundalini." And I was just a hard pass. I was like, when I learned about, and again, I think most people do yoga for, it's for physical benefits. You do it, you want exercise. I don't think, I would say the vast majority of people are not doing it for spiritual reasons. So it's no disrespect at all. Right. But when I read, because I was initially learning about yoga, I was like, oh, wait, I do these. And again, there's a lot of different schools and I'm not a yoga expert. But when it said, oh, part of the activities are to awaken the serpent that lies dormant at the base of your spine, I go, you know, I read Genesis and I don't want any serpents awakening in me.
1: Oh, gosh.
0: I don't want that. That doesn't sound good.
2: We stomp them. Okay.
0: Yes. We have authority to trample on Snake's Court. But I was like, all right, anything that's awakening a serpent in my spine, it's a hard pass right now. So we'll move on from that.
1: But,
0: and also, I think, and also, I know lots of people who do yoga and they're totally fine. It's like, it's just one of those things where you go, you got to pray about it and go, okay. And if there is a chance that it awakens some sort of spiritual entity at the base of your spine, you go, that's, you know, I don't think I want to roll those dice.
2: Yeah.
0: Anyways, about your spiritual, have you, you know, encountered spiritual warfare that you could dazzle us with?
3: Yeah. I mean, working in orphan care and adoption like I did for many years around the world, like you just see a lot because the enemy's, he's just prowling around seeking to devour. And I think I've seen it most in the last 10 years in the form of young kids, you know, like what they're watching. Just the fact that the whole entire world, all the darkness, all the heart is being brought into these little devices inside a home. Like you think your Christian home is really safe, but it's like there's, I mean, talk about doorways. Like it is a doorway into the whole world. And parents need to be praying more than ever and using the power of the name of Jesus and pulling their kids in and reminding them of, like, don't set up anything as an idol. You know, my husband came up with this dinner practice where we call it the dinner practice because it started at dinner.
0: This was very formal.
3: The dinner practice.
0: This is like a best-selling book that's forthcoming.
3: We actually call it the Hasenbog dinner practice because that's our very hard to say last name.
0: Hasenbog.
3: Yes, in German, very great guy with a challenging last name, but I took it anyway. Anyway, but we were sitting around the dinner table and my husband asked our kids, how has God loved you in the last 24 hours? And we thought it was to have them think of something positive, you know, because we don't want to get our kids complaining. But what happened is our kids started naming the good thing that happened, what God did. And then the next night it was something different. And in this process, what it became is that they learned to look towards the Lord and remember that he was good every day. And what it also taught them was not to set up idols. And how it happened was, it was like, oh, you know, my friend Ingrid was really nice to me today. But then the next day it was something different. Instead of going, oh, this has to be the good thing every day. And so it became this really subtle form of setting up little stones that God is good in my story. Because if your kid can know that God is good in their own story and that God shows up in different ways, they're less likely when they have a need to go to something else. This is going to be the answer. I'm going to run to my phone. I'm going to run to yoga. I'm going to run to drugs. I'm going to run to my friend. If we aren't, if our face isn't looking towards idols, then when we have those needs, we'll go, God, what do you have for me? Or can you meet this thing? I know that sounds really simple and I'm like taking something like, you know, demonic activity and pulling it all the way down to something simple. But I think all the doorways are opened that are dangerous because you are looking for a need to be met, or you have a fear, right? Fear, need, or desire. That's the foundation of everything. And if we can teach our kids, like, take your fears to Jesus by name. Name your needs and ask him, right? And express your desires because he wants more glory for you. And if we can sort of empower kids with that, we aren't starting with, oh my gosh, we need to bring in this kid that's got a really big drug problem and they're talking about suicide because they don't know they're loved. They don't know they have belonging. And so the darkness is where they now belong. It's like, man, let's remind you of the light, right? Let's take you back to the light in your own story. Yeah. So I've seen it. I feel like there is so much demonic activity and in pastors' families and ministry families and people don't even know what to do. It's like, what do I do with my kid? Every kid's got ADHD and it's like drugs everywhere. It's like, pull them back in. Tell them that God loves them, remind them, walk them through, and cut off the darkness in the name of Jesus.
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11: Honestly, I would just post and post and post and make sure that it looked like everything was okay when deep down it wasn't.
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13: I think they've had everything the world has to offer and they're done with it.
14: You all are a part of a generation that God is sparking revival and it is spreading.
15: There's so many people that don't know their love, that don't know that they can live free of anxiety, free of depression.
16: It's just getting started.
4: Available now. Yours for a gift of any dollar amount.
17: Yeah. And I feel like especially in parenting, well-meaning Christian parents are so afraid of so much. And it's sort of like they're so afraid of things and culture that they're, and there's good reason.
3: Yeah.
17: But I also think sometimes God does not give us a spirit of fear, yeah. but of wisdom and That's of right. power That's and of a sound mind. Right. And my parents, I'm one of five, and all five of us are now grown adults, love Jesus. Mm. And honestly, like that's kind of, it's not normal, yeah. especially, you know, being kind of in a Christian family. Yeah. Oftentimes yeah. there yeah. are siblings that run away, but
3: yeah.
17: my parents would say like they're just the greatest story of their life is that we all truly do have a relationship with the Lord.
3: Yeah.
17: And what they taught us, you know, didn't make us not want to be Christian. It made us want to turn to Jesus. And a lot of it is they weren't afraid of culture. You know, yeah. they curated mm-hmm. culture, but it wasn't that, you know, a lot of people when they would hear we were Pat Robertson's grandchildren, yeah. we were involved with the Christian Broadcasting Network, they would think we all wore skirts down to our ankles and had hair, you know, whatever. But That was not how my parents raised us. You know, my mom and dad really made Christianity cool. And as a result, we wanted to be in church. We wanted to be in youth yeah. group because it brought us so much joy.
3: Yeah. That's so good. I mean, I was thinking about like you're walking through with your siblings, right? And you're having very real experiences with kids and you're having hard things, right? Like, I don't know, bullying or name calling or you take on a wrong identity. But if, like, clearly your parents taught you, okay, you can take that hard thing to the Lord. You can take that broken piece to the Lord. But if you don't know to do that, that becomes an open door because if you're not going to have infused the power of God into that thing that God cares about, can meet you in that cultural thing, it's like, where do you go? The darkness is happy to have our kids, right? So yeah. it's like, How do we give our kids the things of God instead of pulling them out of culture?
17: Yeah.
3: Giving them God as the answer in a practical, tangible, real way that can,
0: Since we have, you know, two lovely, godly women here with cool last names, Smallbone and Hufflepuff. I'm not going to try and pronounce the actual.
3: Oh my gosh.
0: I'm curious if we get the abridged versions of how y'all, you know, we've had many people on the show talk about how important it is. When we interviewed Jamie, and actually John Kim as well said, finding the right partner is so crucial. Since both of you have dealt with quite a bit, I'm curious if we get your abridged love stories.
3: Oh, wow. This is a left turn. Here we go.
0: Hey, is not finding a person in this world a miracle?
3: 100%. Heaven meets earth. Like Luke and Scott.
18: He's like, but they are. They are heavenly.
3: They're kind of the same person.
18: They're like golden hearted men, actually. Yeah. Like, it was funny because I actually never had the desire to get married and have children because I was terrified. Because, I mean, a lot of people out there, I was like, it's a hard no. Like, unless it's, like, incredible, no thanks.
0: Yeah, and Chuck E. Cheese is brutal and, you know, not sleeping.
18: And it's like, well, I had this, like, woman, and it was in middle school, and she said, Courtney, the two biggest decisions, like, following Christ and who you, are following Christ with. Like, who are you in covenant marriage with? So I had the fear of the Lord on it. I was like, I gave up. I actually probably gave up on love now that I'm thinking about it. But then this guy came in my life. I actually met him through my sister. She was working at a church. And I was actually decorating, like, the front of the church with poinsettias. It was a Christmas little thing. And he was at the lighting booth, like running the lights. We were in an empty sanctuary. That's actually our first meeting.
3: Wow. And, church.
0: That's your meet cute?
18: At church. Yeah. And so, and he remembers me as the girl that didn't talk to him because my sister's like, this is Luke Smallbone. He's amazing. He comes from an amazing family. And I'm just like, I'm in like my Alanis Morissette phase. And I'm like, and all I really want. I just was like, I just want to be alone.
0: That.
18: Yeah.
0: Are you attracted to him at all?
18: Yeah, I was totally attracted to him. Guys, he's like a hunky. I know, but that was just who I was at that time. But anyway, got to know him. We mentored different kids in youth group, and like one was a sister and one was the brother, and we kept running into each other. Our parents loved each other. My dad was a pastor there, and so they loved it. I mean, they would have loved us to be together. It's actually sweet. And you know, he's in the music industry. I moved to town and I was like, I'm not marrying a musician. They're awful. Like, they're so full of themselves, all this stuff. And I was like, oh, he's different. He's so different. Golden hearted. He has a pastoral heart. And I just like, our friendship grew. We actually wrote letters while he was like in Australia for a month. And I don't know. We ended up at this wedding. We danced harder than the bride and groom. And people were like watching. I think my dad actually videoed it. People were like, what is happening? I mean, like, it was when Beyonce's Put a Ring On It was huge, right?
0: You prophetically danced.
18: Guess now I actually believe I did.
3: Look at, there it is. Full circle.
18: And you know what? Almost 15 years this year, four kids, a lot of different suffering and glory. And I am so thankful to do life with him. Like, it's like, it's weird. You're probably the same. It's never been between us. It's always been on the outside. Like, there's been hard stuff, like, on the outside. But him, he is easy to love. He is easy. I'm like, you are a gift. And so we just have grown up together. And
0: easy like Sunday morning.
18: He's so precious. He's so sweet. We've gone on so many adventures, and I love it.
0: I love that for you.
18: Hey, you can do it for me. You can do it for you.
19: Ryan's asking this for his own benefit.
18: I know.
3: I'm asking for a friend.
0: All right. Yeah. How did you become Mrs. Hufflepuff?
3: I love that. Stevie Curtis used to call us the Huggy Bugs. So I like Hufflepuff.
18: I love Huggy Bugs.
3: So I, similar to you, was like, Lord, I really want what you want. And so I asked the Lord, okay, I know that I'm weak and sometimes make bad decisions, and you could make it, Lord, that when it's time to get married, like, that you make this decision and not me. And so I was living in Charleston, South Carolina. I was working in international adoption, flying back and forth to Russia. And every now and again, I would make it to church because I'd be around on a Sunday. And one of the weeks that I was there, I went to meet with the pastor, one of the assistant pastors, and I got to the meeting and the pastor didn't show up, and he had actually double booked the meeting with somebody else, and it was my husband Scott. Mm-hmm. And so we met there. But I, at the time, thought I was going to be, I wasn't engaged, but I thought I was going to be marrying this other person.
0: Oh, okay.
3: And, and so, I think Scott liked me right away and I thought he was cute. I thought, oh, I should set him up with one of my girlfriends. And, but we became friends and I didn't know anyone really in the city. And so we started just spending time as friends. And, anyway, I was leaving town to go and meet with them. Boy that I was dating, and I was preparing to get in the car, I felt like the Holy Spirit said, are you really going to miss your husband's baptism? And I was like,
17: my goodness.
3: I would never say that to myself because that I don't think that way.
17: Yeah.
3: But my friend was getting baptized in the ocean that weekend. And so I was like, what if this is God? Like, what if this is God? This changes everything, but I'm not ready to own that. And, but maybe I should actually go. And so I stayed home and I went down to the beach, and my husband and Luke actually have very, they're good friends, and they actually have very similar personalities. Like, they let other people go first. They stay in the background, and then God stuck him on stage. But my husband chooses to do that, except when we got there and there's all these people on the beach waiting to be baptized. And they said, who wants to go first? And Scott was like, me. Wow. Because he wants the things of the Lord. He'll enter that. And so anyway, the reason I'm telling the story is he went in to the water and he came up and the blinders came off of my eyes, not his.
17: Whoa.
3: And it was like, I literally fell in love with him after he was baptized.
17: Wow.
3: And it completely changed. And so, yeah, and then I loved him. I mean, he's already my best friend. Yeah.
0: Did you call the other guy and be like, sorry, like, what happened there?
3: I actually called the other guy because, I mean, obviously that reason, but I was in the Word, I don't know, a few days after that, and really wrestling with God, like, what the heck does this mean, you know? And I hadn't told Scott, and I'm, what's wrong with me? And so I was in the Word, and I read this scripture that was something like, you judge them for their idolatry, but you yourself are an idolater. And this guy just seemed to be everything that I would want. You know, he was president of his law school class and all the things. And I called him and I said, I've been an idolatry of you. Mm. And I don't remember what else I said, but he said, this actually doesn't sound like good news. I know it's like you just kind of complimented me, but it doesn't. I said, like, we need to break up because idolatry always leads to hate.
17: Yeah.
3: Like, this isn't God ordained. Like, I have set you up as an idol and it's the cruelest thing that I can do because I'm looking for you to be something for me. I'm looking for some hero and not a friend. And I'm not right for you because of that. And so that's when the Lord really began to show me the difference between love and idolatry. Yeah. And my husband and I do a lot of like post-marriage counseling. We don't like premarital counseling because everybody's an idolatry, but it's like post-marriage.
18: Yeah. Yeah. Like, it's so much
3: marriage
18: better.
3: Counseling.
0: You have to make it work.
3: But it usually starts in idolatry, right?
18: Yeah.
3: But God broke mine beforehand. Yeah.
0: Okay. I'm happy. Those are two great stories.
17: Well, this has been amazing.
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17: But before we wrap, I mean, Carrie, I know you just had a book come out, The Way of Becoming. And one of the things with this podcast we really want to do is not just share these incredible stories, but empower people how to have their own relationships with the Lord so they can see miracles, divine encounters, heaven meeting earth the same way some of the things that we've shared today. They can do things, real spiritual experiences, not yoga. And I feel like your book is just a great manual for how to walk with the Lord. So if you can just close by just telling us a little bit about it and just why the Lord told you to write this and why now.
3: Wow, thank you. About 20 years ago, the Lord told me that he was going to download these things to me and that I was going to write and that the fruit of it would be long after I'm gone. And so I cried for a while. You know, because you're like, no, God, tell me I'm going to be something great, you know. And what I didn't know is that over those 20 years, that would be a lot of hard, a lot of suffering, and a lot of beauty. I mean, I've worked in incredible places with incredible people, and yet there's been hard throughout it. And even with these incredible people that the world looks at as shiny, they're having hard in it. And so I started seeing the importance of pulling down the scriptures into, when we're doing soul care, the scripture, the spiritual practices of the ancients, that they are applicable today. And so my friend actually calls it like a manual for soul care. My other friend calls it the how of faith in the now of life. It's like, okay, when you're in the hard, when you can't see and you're in the darkness and the shadow, it's like, how do you actually apply faith? Because those words like, we'll pray for you and hope and believe, it's like they fall into this, you're in this chasm of pain, right? And so it actually invites you to use practices that are very, very practical, right? And to apply them to your story. And so it takes you through your story. I use some of my stories to trigger other people's stories so they can then explore, where has God been in mine and how do I do these? So it's 12 practices and it sort of walks you through reconciliation, spiritual formation, healing. And so it's called The Way of Becoming.
0: So it's out now?
3: It's out now.
0: Wonderful. We will put a link to buy it in the show notes. And Abby, can I end us with a dad joke/benediction?
17: Oh my, wow.
19: Come on, let's do it.
0: Someone left this comment. I wish this was an original for me, but someone left this comment on one of our episodes and says, I want to be so filled with Jesus, with the power of Jesus, that if I'm bit by a mosquito, it flies away singing, there is power in the blood. This is the word of the Lord. Thank you.
3: Brian.
19: Yes.
1: The beginning of the gospel of Jesus Christ, the Son of God, as it is written in the prophets.
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44: Thanks, Gordon. It's been 1,000 days since Hamas attacked Israel, sparking a series of wars in the Middle East, including between the United States and Iran. Negotiations between American and Iranian officials set to begin today in Qatar have been postponed. CBN Middle East correspondent Julie Stahl reports.
45: At the last minute, Qatari officials announced U.S. envoys Steve Witkoff and Jared Kushner will not meet with Iranian negotiators today in Doha after days of fighting between the two sides.
46: You know, oil prices are way down. We hit $69 today. It was higher than that prior to the denuclearization of Iran fight that we have, which we're doing very well.
45: Israeli Defense Minister Israel Katz says if Iran attacks Israel, it will spark the third Iran war. It could happen within 2 days. My directive to the IDF is to prepare for a blue and white operation in Iran. Israeli President Isaac Herzog said Israel dreams of peace.
0: But Iran's desire to become a nuclear threshold state is a tangible threat to Israel. And Iran's audacity to dictate the future of Lebanon undermines the possibility of moving towards peace and security.
45: Monday, Israeli commanders marked 1,000 days of fighting for Israel. The series of wars that began with the October 7, 2023 massacre by Hamas has seen fighting with Hamas in Gaza, Hezbollah in Lebanon, and with Iran, which has launched more than 1,000 ballistic missiles at Israeli civilians. 1,000 days and 1,000 nights that we have been fighting in one of the longest, most complex, and most demanding wars we have ever known. And the fighting continues both in southern Lebanon and in Gaza, where Israeli intelligence reports Hamas is using the October 2025 ceasefire to build new rocket positions and take control of humanitarian goods. Israel is carrying out near-daily strikes against Hamas leaders and terrorist infrastructure. Over the past 3 months, IDF engineering forces worked to seal a nearly 10-mile tunnel in Gaza, which had about 80 living spaces and served as a Hamas command and control center under a residential neighborhood. The IDF used more than 30,000 cubic meters of concrete to do the job. Hundreds of Gazans took to the streets last Friday, demanding an end to Hamas rule, better living conditions, and a dignified future. But armed Hamas operatives threatened the demonstrators. Julie Stahl, CBN News, Jerusalem.
44: The Supreme Court delivered a mixed set of rulings for President Donald Trump Tuesday, the justices rejecting his effort to limit the counting of some mail-in ballots, while giving him sweeping authority to remove officials at independent federal agencies, except for one. CBN's George Thomas explains.
1: In a setback for President Trump, the Supreme Court ruled that states can count mail-in ballots received up to 5 days after Election Day, as long as they were postmarked on or before the day of voting.
2: The decision applies to state and federal laws that permit the counting of mailed ballots that arrive late from voters who are inside the United States, as well as to those who are serving in the military or are overseas.
1: Writing for the majority, Justice Amy Coney Barrett said voting by mail is consistent with the Constitution.
3: I think it was very detrimental to honest elections, but it is what it is.
1: The case grew out of a challenge by the Republican National Committee, which argued all ballots must be received by the close of polls on Election Day. Justice Samuel Alito, writing in dissent, said counting ballots after Election Day could create confusion.
4: Some of the briefs have argued that confidence in election outcomes can be seriously undermined if the apparent outcome the day after the polls close is radically flipped by the acceptance later of a big stash of ballots that flip the election.
1: The court also handed President Trump a victory, expanding presidential authority over independent regulatory agencies. In a 6-3 ruling, the justices said the president can remove without cause officials at the Federal Trade Commission and more than 24 other independent agencies.
3: It gives a president the right to do what the president should have the right to do.
1: But the court stopped short of extending that authority to the Federal Reserve. In a separate 5-4 ruling, the justices allowed Federal Reserve Governor Lisa Cook to remain in office.
2: No president has fired a Federal Reserve governor in the agency's 113-year history.
1: In a separate personal legal matter, the Supreme Court declined to hear President Trump's appeal of the $5 million verdict in the E. Jean Carroll sexual abuse and defamation case. George Thomas, CBN News.
44: As America prepares to celebrate its 250th anniversary on the 4th of July, President Trump is focusing on protecting one of the nation's founding freedoms, religious liberty. He met with members of the Religious Liberty Commission, which he established a year ago, to hear their recommendations. CBN senior White House correspondent Kelly Wright reports.
5: With rising anti-Semitism and concerns about anti-Christian bias, some people of faith are questioning the state of religious liberty in America. The Religious Liberty Commission met here at the White House to present its findings to President Trump. Before that meeting, I spoke with Dr. Phil, the well-known television personality who serves on the commission.
6: What is the state of religious liberty in America?
7: The state of religious liberty in America is under siege. Doctors are being forced to perform procedures that are contrary to their religious beliefs. And teachers are being asked to teach things that are counter to their belief systems and where they stand with God. And their jobs are being threatened, and their jobs are being lost.
5: Over the past year, the commission has held 7 hearings, listening to more than 100 witnesses testify about what they described as encroachments on their religious liberty. In their meeting with President Trump, commissioners said many of those witnesses reported being punished, persecuted, or losing their jobs for standing up for their faith. They said employers often cited the phrase separation of church and state as justification, arguing it reflected a constitutional violation.
8: Separation of church and state is not in the Constitution. And from this day forward, if anyone says that to you and they're in public office or serve in any agency in any official capacity, they have to point out exactly where you have violated the Constitution, because you have not. And from this day forward, that phrase should have no power over people of all faiths ever again in America.
5: The commission is recommending several actions to strengthen protections for religious liberty, including repealing the Johnson Amendment, also safeguarding religious freedoms in the military as well as in healthcare professions, and combating anti-Semitism. President Trump said religion in America is growing stronger and that religious liberty must be protected.
9: My administration will continue to work with the pillars of protecting religious liberty for all Americans. And we must also remain one nation under God. We will never let that phrase be stolen from us.
10: Our founding document says that our rights come from our Creator and not from government. And people who try to divorce us from that heritage, do they realize that that's in our filing document? Do they realize that our Pledge of Allegiance says we are one nation under God? Do they realize that many courtrooms in the land on the wall, it says in God we trust? That every coin in their pocket, every bill in their wallet says in God we trust? So it's in all those places, but we're not supposed to talk about it. Maybe we need to see a psychiatrist.
5: Based on the commission's recommendations, the Trump administration says it will establish a religious liberty hotline and create informational posters to help people understand their rights. It also plans to create a Medal of Religious Liberty and First Freedom Hero Awards to recognize Americans who stand up for religious freedom and help protect the constitutional rights of others. At the White House, Kelly Wright, CBN News.
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16: We also had members who fought in the war to fight for the cause of liberty.
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43: Well, Bible teacher and author Christine Hoover was writing a study on the book of 2 Corinthians. Well, then unexpectedly, she faced a severe personal test, and she found strength from the message of the Apostle Paul to the church in Corinth. Wendy Griffith has that story.
40: Around the time wife, mom, and Bible teacher Christine Hoover began writing her latest Bible study, More Than Enough, God's Strength in Our Weakness in 2 Corinthians, she and her husband got the call no parent wants to receive.
24: Our oldest son was in college in California. We live in Texas. And late one night, he had gone to the ER, and the ER doctor called and said, your son has cancer, and it has spread all over his body. It's in his brain, his heart, his lungs, his stomach, everywhere. And so, as you can imagine, we were completely shocked.
40: Their son, Will, a college athlete, had always been healthy and strong. The devastating news turned their world upside down.
24: He went through 4 rounds of chemo. He went through surgery. I said, you know what? I'm going to continue to write this study because the themes of weakness and suffering are so strong. And so where I had set out to write about ministry and service to others, the Lord changed the plan and had me providentially in this book of 2 Corinthians during a time of probably the greatest suffering that I have ever walked through.
40: In 2 Corinthians 12, 9 and 10, Paul, after he had famously asked God to take away the mysterious thorn in his flesh, wrote, "But he said to me, my grace is sufficient for you. For my power is made perfect in weakness. Therefore, I will boast all the more gladly about my weaknesses, so that Christ's power may rest on me. For when I am weak, then I am strong."
25: What was it about that verse specifically
0: you know, God's power being perfected in our weakness that spoke to you and that helped you not only keep writing the Bible study, but it sort of became your anthem.
24: Yes, it absolutely did, especially in the Amplified version. I love that verse, but I was experiencing it in real time. Every day I would wake up and I would think, I can't believe this is happening to us. That word cancer applied to my son and to our family. And so I would think, I don't want this. And my second thought every day was, I can't do this. I don't have what it takes to put one foot in front of the other. I would tell myself I needed to be strong. I needed to care for my family. I needed to have what it takes to care for them. And every morning, the Lord would remind me, specifically through the verse you just mentioned, 2 Corinthians 12, he was saying, bring your weakness, bring that those thoughts to me, and rely on me to give you the strength that you will need for this day, to go to the cancer clinic with your son, to face the uncertainty. He's asking us to be dependent, not to be strong.
0: Paul tells us to embrace these weaknesses. Why is this so hard for us to do, for most of us?
24: Well, I think it's our human nature to want to present well to other people, to, and I think especially in our American Western culture, we are taught to be self-sufficient, to have it together, to depend upon ourselves. And that's so anti what scripture is telling us.
1: Today, at age 22, Will is back at college and running on the track team. His doctors say the chemo worked miraculously.
24: He's a cross-country runner. He actually had a personal best in his event in track this year. So the Lord has restored his health in some very miraculous ways. It's hard sometimes to embrace that word for yourself to say, did God really do a miracle? He used medical intervention and he did do a miracle in my son's life. So he is actually serving the Lord this summer through FCA in South Africa and just doing really, really, really well. So we're just praising the Lord still for his recovery.
1: According to Lifeway Research, when asked what has most encouraged their walk with the Lord, almost a third of female churchgoers point to Bible studies. Christine agrees and says the lessons God taught her from 2 Corinthians and writing More Than Enough are priceless.
24: Paul is saying, let your faith work for you, believers. Let your faith work for you. Where the rubber meets the road, where faith is lived out specifically in these difficult things in your life. I have needed to hear that. I have needed to study that. And I think most women do, that they're going to face difficulty, even if it's just the everyday wear and tear of life, to know how to turn to God as our confidence, that he is the strength and the confidence we need, no matter what the day entails, what the season entails.
1: Wendy Griffith, CBN News.
43: Now that is a message that will preach, and it will preach around the world. Let his strength be sufficient for you. Let his mercy, his grace. And it's in that time where you realize, I can't do this, is precisely the time that God's waiting for, where you turn it over to him. In my life, the more I think I've got this and I've got all these things under control, well, watch out, that's about the time that it's not going to work. But when I look at my weaknesses, and I've got a lot of them, I have a lot to glory about, that in those weaknesses, his strength is made perfect, not my strength. And I always am saying, okay, well, God did this. I didn't do it. I was weak. I was incapable. I was unsure. I didn't have this. I didn't have that. But God had it. And in that, I give him glory. Well, Christine Hoover's Bible study, it's called More Than Enough, God's Strength in Our Weakness. It's an 8-week study in 2 Corinthians. It also has a teaching video you can watch every week. It's available wherever books are sold. Terry?
2: Well, up next, a needle in a haystack. A young woman was missing in the city, and the clock was ticking. See how this private eye found her. That's next. And then later, a man who had a 23-pound tumor, and the surgery to remove it could be fatal. Stay tuned to see why he's now cancer-free. And then we'll be praying for you, so stay with us.

0: Jesus stood and said in a loud voice, "Let anyone who is thirsty come to me and drink. Whoever believes in me, as scripture has said, rivers of living water will flow from within them." John 7:37. God is not done with this generation. There are young men and women who are desperate for the living water that only Jesus can give them to drink. Only his presence can quench their thirst and satiate their hunger for more. Pray that the younger generations experience a personal revival in their hearts and minds and fully surrender to God. Let's pray. Lord Jesus, we lift the young men and women in this nation to you in prayer. We ask that they repent from their sins, turn from their ways, and fully yield their lives to you. May they have a transformational encounter with your Holy Spirit that impacts their communities, their cities, their state, and this nation. In the name of Jesus, we pray. 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
6: In the last 5 minutes of my labor and delivery was when I noticed something was wrong. They put her on my chest, and right away they took her away, and she wasn't crying, and she looked sort of gray. I didn't know if she was going to live or die. Then they came back in the room and said she's had a brain injury. That's when I really started praying, "God, please, please let her mind be okay." Turned on the TV and just randomly flipping the channels, here's CBN. It really lifted me up. It gave me that little bit of hope I needed at the time. After that, I really felt like things started moving even more. She went from being behind to advanced for her age. I could never deny the power of prayer. I would always just say, pray and pray more and just keep trusting God. His word is true. He saw me through all the bad things I thought would happen to my daughter, and he healed her. Psalms 34:4, I sought the Lord and he answered me. He delivered me from all of my fears.
7: When I was a young girl, I went to fetch water for my mother. The weight of the water made my neck hurt so bad. I just poured the water out and went home with an empty container. The stream is very far, and I go 4 times a day. I get home exhausted. I feel terrible drinking that water and giving it to my family. We often get intense stomach aches and vomit. When my son was 3, he got very sick from the water. Thank you, Operation Blessing, for giving us a new life. When you came, we were all so grateful. We could not hold back our joy. I've never had this kind of water before. Every time I drink it, I feel good and healthy. With the well this close, Even my daughter can easily fetch water. We are healthy and we are happy. Thank you, thank you, thank you.
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9: Maurice Hicks has a badge and a Bible. He needs both to put the bad guys behind bars. This top cop has faced off

0: worst of the worst, and bring justice to his community. At the heart of it all has been his faith in God.
1: Growing up in Baltimore, I would go to my backyard and I would see people shooting up heroin. And we pretty much lived under siege. I became very frustrated. How am I going to make a difference out here? My grandfather gave me a glimmer of hope. He told me about my Lord and Savior Jesus Christ. I saw the power of prayer, and I knew to go to God, and he would guide me through.
0: After serving in the Marines, Maurice joined the Baltimore Police Department, where he quickly found that his trust in God gave him an edge.
1: And I prayed to God, please, you know, give me wisdom, Heavenly Father. And I saw four young men walking in toward the projects. One was in front of them, and he was carrying a bag. God led me to believe something wasn't right. I shoved my partner, and I told him, I said, something's not right with these guys, you know. So he says, okay. So we started following the projects. They were terrified once we made eye contact with them, and they started running. Something's not right. What is in that bag? And we started chasing them around the projects. Finally, they dropped this bag. We unzipped the bag, and it was full of Molotov cocktails. So they were about to firebomb somebody's house, and I was able to save, you know, I don't know how many people that day in the projects. And that was powerful. And I started getting more respect from my colleagues, but they said, this kid has enormous instincts. But it was God leading me.
0: As he climbed the ranks to become a detective and then promoted to spearhead an FBI task force, a local drug kingpin was killing his way to the top of the criminal underworld. After 10 years of investigating, Maurice had what he needed to put the kingpin away for good. But then the trial hit a snag. A piece of evidence didn't have the needed corroboration.
1: The kingpin had this superb attorney going to take advantage of this opportunity. You know, I'm like, my God, Lord, please. What do I do? And I prayed on. I'm like, what? And then it came to me. It was about 3:30 in the morning. So we had done a search warrant and seized drugs. So there was a lady in the search warrant at the time was raided. God told me, subpoena the woman who was in there. So we were able to subpoena her, and she would testify and link the drugs to this particular individual. I felt elated. I'm no lawyer, you know. All the legal complications involved in the case, and for God to give me the answer, it was just phenomenal. It was just unbelievable.
0: But then the unthinkable happened. Maurice's brother was shot down in the streets of Baltimore. The murderer was never caught.
1: Shook me to the core. And while I was out solving other people's problems, trying to make communities safe, my baby brother was murdered at the age of 17. And it just took me in a dark place. And I asked God, please help me find purpose in this pain.
0: After 20 years on the force, he moved to Las Vegas to pursue a career in private investigation, believing he could better help people on his own without the red tape. He was soon tasked with finding a missing girl who was addicted to heroin, and the clock was ticking. The friend she ran away with was already found dead from an overdose.
1: I had this enormous burden on me, and I'm like, Lord Jesus, I've never worked a missing person. I remember praying, God, please, I want to give this family peace, you know. Give me the wisdom of how to find this woman. It's a needle in a haystack. So I set out to try to find her. And I took a page from my police background. I got out on foot.
0: He went into the dregs of the city, speaking to dozens of people. Anywhere he thought an addict might go, establishing relationships and giving out his phone number, until finally, a breakthrough.
1: Easter Sunday morning, I get this call, 5 o'clock on the nose, and it's somebody who saw their daughter. So I raced out the house, sideswiped a pole. Well, I'm flying out, you know, here she is. So they take her back to Phoenix. She joins a Christian rehab, and today, she just opened her second rehabilitation center. Yeah, she got clean, and she's made a tremendous difference in this world. I sought God, and he delivered. I found my calling again.
0: Maurice wrote a book about his journey in law enforcement and continues to serve people as a private investigator, now back in Baltimore. For all his success, he gives God the glory.
1: In times of trouble, there's someone there.

0: there to guide you. You know, no matter how difficult, no matter how low you feel. I mean, I felt knee high to a grasshopper a lot of my life. But God has a purpose for all of us, and then no matter what you're faced with, you know, you can go to God. He can guide you through it. Having a relationship with God, the power of prayer, because a man can plan his steps, but the Lord determines all outcomes.
1: I hope that story encourages you and encourages you that you can follow the same path that Maurice followed. Here he is with all kinds of trouble, difficulty, and he prays, and God provides the answer. He always wants to help. Let his word be a lamp unto your feet and a light unto your path. If you're unsure of the circumstance, you're unsure what to do, you can always go to him and he will show you the way. Let Maurice's story be your guide. You can do the same thing. Terry?
2: 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That's coming up. And then later, the doctor said, get your affairs in order. The nurses asked if he had a living will. This man went into surgery not knowing if he'd ever wake up. 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
12: 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High heat and wildfires are gripping the U.S. this week. In the West, about 40 fires are burning in 9 states. In Utah, a fire destroyed 130 condominiums and cabins. On the Colorado border, 3 firefighters died after deploying their emergency shelters in the face of fast-moving flames. Meanwhile, more than 150 million Americans are under heat alerts, the heat index reflecting triple-digit temperatures in the Midwest, those high temperatures moving into several cities in the East over the next few days. In Venezuela, the death toll from last week's earthquakes is now more than 1,700. Rescue teams continue to search and remove victims from the rubble. CBN's Operation Blessing is on the ground. 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Gordon and Terry are back with more of today's 700 Club. It's all coming up right after this.
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2: When Hurricane Helene hit, the Brown family had to flee for their lives. 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Water had washed underneath their home's foundation, taking their porch with it and leaving a 20-foot drop.
17: It rained and rained and rained, and it turned into more of a storm than I've ever seen.
18: When Hurricane Helene catastrophically hit western North Carolina, Gary Brown and his family never imagined evacuating their home located 100 yards from the mountain creek.
17: In a matter of a minute or two, it rose probably 2 or 3 feet. We never dreamed it would keep rising. It just kept getting higher and higher and higher.
19: And then everything changed. We really got to get out of the house. It's really not safe. We got to go now.
18: When the Browns returned home, they found water washed under the foundation, taking their porch with it and leaving a 20-foot drop from their door.
19: Look what's left. How am I going to ever restart, rebuild?
18: That's when Operation Blessing's disaster relief team stepped in to help. 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
17: Couldn't meet better people. They took care of us, they built the deck, and I'm thankful for them.
18: The Browns are grateful for Operation Blessing's assistance. While the recovery was difficult, the experience strengthened their faith, and we took a few minutes to pray with the family.
19: I just can't believe this. It's like total strangers actually coming and helping. But to know that, you know, they have God's love in them, and they want to share that with others too. That's just, I don't know. We're so thankful and blessed. I just can't express.
18: Thanks to you, Operation Blessing volunteers and partners, the Browns received the help they needed.
17: I just pray that people keep supporting. If it wasn't for generous people like Operation Blessings, I don't know what we would do.
19: I don't know how to say it in words. Just that we're very appreciative.
2: Ooh, life happens, and sometimes it's so big, and it's, you don't know what to do. That's where this family was at. I mean, how do you even begin to assess something like that? 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And you are making that possible, 700 Club members. We just want to say thank you. 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
21: You considered yourself an atheist.
22: Yeah.
21: What did you specifically have against Christianity?
22: My dad was a former music minister. You know, I saw a lot of hurt in that church.
21: In 2015, Walker lost his record deal and had their family van repossessed by the label. That's when Craig decided to give their family van to Walker.
22: Their unconditional love, it was so different from what we were used to. I went and got a Bible and just started reading and reading and reading.
23: It was amazing to watch the transformation and the just the power of the Holy Spirit.
21: Walker had given his life to Christ and couldn't wait to share the news with Craig.
22: I said, I believe.
24: Are you telling me that you believe that Jesus is the Son of God and that you want to live your life for him? He said, that's exactly what I'm saying.
25: Melissa and her husband Rick have come a long way from when they met. Melissa was in real estate. Rick had been living on credit cards, trying to start a number of businesses, and was $80,000 in debt. All the while, the Hennins were tithing, and the newly married couple started working their way out of the red.
26: I think I had bought into society saying, here's what you should have. I simply asked God, do I have money before you? I asked God to forgive me instantly. I told God, whether I make a lot of money or not, I'm done striving.
25: Today, Rick and Melissa have 3 children and choose to live way below their means so they can help the poor. They've already built 13 orphanages and a freedom house in India.
27: What I loved about Operation Blessing is that we were really able to see the fruit of that gift.
26: Now I have the hunger to make more money so we truly can give to all of these places because there's a lot of need out there.
28: It's satisfying to win games in the NFL, and I think ultimately knowing as a follower of Christ that our ultimate satisfaction comes from Christ. Football is an amazing game, but it's a terrible God. If we put all our identity in it, it'll let us down at times, and so continue to rely on him. If it wasn't for Jesus, I wouldn't be where I am. But I just thank God that I'm not where I was before, and I just think that's the process of sanctification is an ongoing thing. It's just an ongoing process of wanting to become more like Christ. Just like the Word says, you know, if we draw near to God, he'll draw near to us. When I start my day in the Word and come into work, I have a heavenly perspective in a way to impact somebody's life, to serve him, to serve the kingdom. When adversity hits and it strikes in a game, it's easy to, you know, you can freak out and it could be something going wrong or something like that, but he really keeps me calm and steady throughout the game, day in and day out. That's the reason you're here, is to impact souls for the kingdom and to be a blessing to others.
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2: Kevin had a monster 23-pound stage 4 tumor rapidly growing on his kidney. Doctors warned that removing it could kill him. His world came crashing down on him the moment he heard that news. And yet, he did not lose hope, because earlier, Kevin had received a promise from God.
0: I remembered a dream that I had. And in that dream, God told me that someone in your family would have cancer, but don't despair, it'd be okay. But I never would have dreamed I was the person that's going to have the cancer.
3: In December 2018, while on his way home from work, Kevin Bryan began to experience what he thought was a gallbladder attack. He immediately drove to the nearest emergency room.
0: I kept having nurses coming in and out, and they'd be asking questions like, do you have a living will? Do you have a power of attorney? And then I thought, that's not good.
3: When doctors realized this was more serious than a gallbladder attack, Kevin was quickly transferred to Ohio State University Hospital. His family, including his daughter and registered nurse Amanda, rushed to his side.
4: When they called me, I knew something was up, and I had so many different feelings and different thoughts. But like I said, I was trying to diagnose him and figure it out.
3: The biopsy revealed Kevin had liposarcoma, cancer of the soft tissues, with a stage 4 rapidly growing tumor on his kidney, crushing his stomach and lungs.
4: I was just asking God, I was praying constantly, like, if it's your will for him to be healed, please heal him. If we don't know what's going to happen, we don't know. And it's hard because we're heartbroken, we're scared, but I just kept leaning on him. It was the only thing I could do.
0: Anytime you hear the word tumor, cancer, it's very surreal. The world comes crashing down on your shoulders at that point. That's really how I felt that day. And it was rough. Start having doubts about whether or not you're going to make it. But then I had to come back and remember that God gave me that promise in my dream. And that's what I held on to. It's the only thing I could hold on to.
3: Doctors said the tumor was clearly too large for treatment and needed to be removed. But because of its tremendous size, the surgery to remove it could be fatal.
4: As a daughter, I was very nervous. I was very worried. I thought this might be our last time together, that it was time for him to go to heaven, and I wasn't ready for that. I'm trying to explain it to the kids and all of that. It was a lot, and I would be okay 1 minute, and the next time I would bawl my eyes out. There was many times that I just didn't know how I felt, but I know that I held my faith with God.
0: The doctor told me, he said, it's very bad. He said, I want to explain how bad this is. He said, we don't know how this outcome is going to come on this one. He said, you need to have your affairs in order. I prayed to God, and I said, God, if it's your will, then I would like, I'm praying that you heal me.
3: 3 weeks later, the day of surgery arrived. Doctors expected an 8 to 12 hour procedure. Then they saw that the tumor was even larger than anticipated. Now, over 23 pounds.
4: I do not believe that they realized how large the tumor would be. They was just as shocked. They knew it was large, but they wasn't sure what to expect.
3: Despite its size, they managed to remove it all in just 3 hours, and Kevin was going to be just fine.
0: When it came out of the size, I actually couldn't believe. I was just in shock. I just knew. I knew God was in it.
3: Kevin has been cancer-free ever since, with no lingering side effects. He supports others through a survivor's clinic as one of the few stage 4 cancer survivors. Though he now lives with one kidney, he lives with more faith and purpose than ever.
0: I do feel like God has healed me, and God has saved me and strengthened me. And I'm not saying I didn't believe. I knew he was there, and I had that belief. But I feel like I have a more of a personal relationship with God, knowing that he's there and he will answer prayers. And I personally have seen different miracles since then happen.
4: I learned most from God during the whole ordeal that he's going to be with us, that he's going to love us through it. He's not going to shelter us from everything. He's not meant to shelter us from everything, because it's during those weak moments when we're in the valley that we grow closer to him.
0: When I look at my family, God has really emphasized the importance of relationships. And that is more important than anything you can ever own, anything you can ever have or ever hold, is your relationships with him as well as with your family. The reality is God controls everything. And when we accept his sovereignty and we accept his decisions, his will be done, then we will see miracles happen.
2: Boy, there's a theme running here, isn't there? In our weakness, he is strong. In our weakness, in the process of trusting him, we grow closer to him. It's amazing how God uses it all, isn't it? And so I don't know what you're going through, but I know that God is sovereign. I know that he knows you, he knows your name, he sees your need, and he is at work using it all, and sometimes using it the most when we can see it the least. So today we want to take some time to pray with you, to pray for you, to encourage you to just rest in the Lord with whatever it is you're bringing to him, knowing these truths, that in our weakness he's strong, and that even in the things that seem to diminish us or cause fear in us or anxiety of any kind, he's using that to teach us about his character. But he's trustworthy. God is faithful, never changing. That's what he says. I'm the same yesterday, today, and forever. I am never changing. So all the things that make God who he is are available to you all the time. Today, we want to pray with you for that. We want to encourage your faith. We want to stand alongside of you for whatever it is you're praying for. You don't have to hear your need mentioned when we pray together. Lift it up before the throne. God is more than able to reach right down into your point of need and touch you right where you're at. We have some people who have written in with other experiences they've had with God's healing touch. Anita was watching this program. She heard a word of healing for pain in the right arm. She'd been dealing with that pain in her arm for months. She raised her arms and accepted God's healing, and the pain was immediately gone. She can use that arm, move it in all directions without pain. She's saying, thank you, Jesus.
1: Well, here's an answer to prayer. Sharon had been suffering with severe pain in her right jaw and ear. She couldn't sleep or do anything without taking Tylenol. Watching this show, she heard a prayer of healing for people with pain in their right jaw. Sharon says the pain left immediately, and she is praising God. Let's pray. Let's ask God for miracles. And let's use this wonderful prayer from the Eastern Church. It's been a prayer of Christians for over 1,000 years. It's called the Jesus Prayer. Lord Jesus Christ, Son of God, have mercy on me. In that prayer, let his mercy be sufficient. Let his grace be sufficient. May his healing power flow through you. Lord God, we come to you and we just declare, Lord God Almighty, Lord Jesus Christ, Son of God, have mercy on us. Stretch forth your hand and heal our disease, for we ask it in Jesus' name. There's someone you've got severe right jaw pain. You heard the testimony about jaw pain, and you're saying, please say that again. So right jaw pain just for you in the name of Jesus. May all that infection deep down in that bone be drained away, and may you be healed and restored now.
2: There's someone else. You have an infection in your brain stem. Very, very serious. And just like this last story, not given a lot of hope for success and treatment of all of that. But today, Jesus is healing you. All of that infection is going to be gone. You're going to live. You're going to live a long and a good life. Someone else, you have issues with your spinal column. I don't know if you've had an accident or if it's been genetic from birth, but God's healing that for you, just realigning it and putting it back exactly as it's to be in Jesus' name.
1: There's someone, you too have stage 4 cancer, and you're just crying out for hope, that God would give you some word and some hope. In the name of Jesus, may you be healed. May every cancer cell dissolve and go away. May every cell that's cancerous be replaced with a healthy cell now. May your body be healed from the top of your head to the soles of your feet. May cancer be gone from you in Jesus' name.
2: There's someone else, you have poor immunity in your whole makeup, your whole system. God is healing that for you. You'll know this is you because you've gotten all kinds of sores in your mouth that haven't healed well, but that's clearing up. It's going away, and you're going to be strengthened in Jesus' name.
1: Amen and amen. If you've been healed, let us know. Let us share in your good report. And if you need prayer, we're here for you 24 hours a day. Here's a word from Psalms. Be still and know that I am God. I will be exalted among the nations. I will be exalted in the earth.
5: I would be in and out of jail. I would have my children, and I would have to let them go stay with people. I had such self-hatred and shame and guilt, but I didn't know how to get out. I was a slave to it. There was this woman I remember in the holding cell, but she began to stare straight in my eyes and say, call out to God before it's too late. I just began to weep and cry because what she was saying was true. Holy Spirit himself stepped in that jail cell and washed over me. From that day forward, I was different. He taught me how to live again.
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12: 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It's called Investigating the Supernatural, Angels and Demons. 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Now, on today's show, we start with Tony Perkins, president of the Family Research Council. He's here to talk about shocking shifts surrounding Americans' views on gay marriage. Let's welcome him here to Newsmakers to break it all down. Well, Tony, I appreciate you joining me today. Big shifts, according to Gallup, when it comes to gay marriage in particular. And there's a couple of stats here I want to share, but 55% of Republicans, if you go back to 2022, 2021, they favored legalized same-sex marriage. Now, if you look today, it went from 55% down to 37%. Why do you think there was such a stark difference in just a couple of years?
13: Well, Billy, having the longevity here of watching this process, actually having, when I was in office working on marriage policy back in the 90s, passing the nation's first covenant marriage law, I've been very focused on marriage policy from the start of my my public policy career. Well, I was also there at the, when we began to see this first push nationally in Massachusetts for same-sex marriage, the redefinition of marriage. And as that spread over the next couple of years until Barack Obama embraced it, you'll recall, Billy, what they were saying is, how does our same-sex marriage affect yours? And I think most Americans are pretty much laissez-faire, whatever, this is just don't bother me. And they were sold that this was not going to affect them, that this was just about two people who loved each other being able to marry. Well, here we are, about a little over a decade removed from that, and we realize it's about much more. It's about the policies that govern bathrooms all across America. It's about what our children are being indoctrinated with in schools and the parents not being told about it. I think that is what's driving this decline, especially as the Biden administration was pushing the transgender ideology. I think that in particular is what has brought down the approval of all of this, is it's now on the doorsteps of America, of American homes all across this country.
12: It's interesting going back to the Republicans, because it feels like, and this is just speculation, but it almost feels like there's a realization, a renewed spiritual realization as well among Republicans that, well, maybe we shouldn't have supported this, or maybe there's something more to it. And maybe it's because of what you just detailed and outlined, watching the impact. It's one thing to say, I'm hands off, I don't care if it doesn't affect anything. It's another thing when you have Drag Queen Story Hour and these other events that are playing out. It then makes you think twice and say, well, not only is there a component of this is impacting my life, there may be a spiritual component to this as well. I don't know if you want to react to that at all.
13: I would pray that that would be the case. I mean, as a Southern Baptist pastor, one who preaches the gospel, I would love to say that it is a spiritual revival, and I do think there is an uptick in that interest. But I will say, The survey data on that front still shows that the worldview, the biblical worldview among Bible-believing Christians has remained pretty much flat, if not declined, in some demographics. So I wouldn't say that it's so much a resurgence of a biblical worldview as it is, I think, more of a pragmatic understanding of what these policies lead to that do have moral implications for your family. Now, I'm hoping that maybe out of this, we rediscover that biblical worldview from a standpoint when we deviate from God's design, there are horrible consequences that follow, like our children being transed and our schools taken over by this agenda and parents being locked out of the process.
12: Well, and I think you raise a really good point there, because I'm giving this sort of pie in the sky idea. Well, maybe there's a spiritual, but we do know that when you look at the biblical worldview numbers, as you were saying, 4% of Americans have a biblical worldview. So there's not a lot really at this point that would indicate that it's being spiritually driven. But this sort of raises another question. How should Christians and churches who are in that 4% with the biblical worldview respond to these changes to help bring people from the political and practical aspects into faith?
13: Well, that's a really good question to ask. And I think one of the approaches I'm taking to even this polling data with the Gallup, where there has been a downturn in support for same-sex marriage among Republicans who are more open to transcendent truth and morality than the Democrats of today, is that we connect the dots. That's why I take it back to the redefinition of marriage. We wouldn't be fighting over bathrooms had we not redefined marriage. Our children, we would not be having men and girls sports if we had not redefined marriage. We would not be trying to protect our children from having healthy body parts cut off had we not redefined marriage. And once you deviate from the biblical truth of marriage, human sexuality, and life, it leads down a very destructive path. So I'm hoping that we can kind of reverse engineer where we are and show people how we got here so that we can go back in the right direction.
12: Well, Tony Perkins, appreciate you as always. I'll be very interested to see next year what we see in this survey data from Gallup. Thank you so much. We'll continue to share these trends as new developments unfold. Also, again, be sure to head on over to cbn.com/supernatural to watch Investigating the Supernatural, Angels and Demons. We'll be right back in just a moment with more Newsmakers.
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18: I wanted to be a boy 1 week. I wanted to be a girl next week. It was constantly like that, confusion always in my mind. I always felt like I was more in tune to femininity.
19: At 16, Tommy decided it was time to give in to those desires. Now addicted to meth, he dropped out of school and began frequenting gay chat rooms and nightclubs.
18: I had an internal knowing that it was just wrong.
19: Despite his doubts, Tommy started taking female hormones and making plans to have a sex change operation. Tommy was doing drugs with his brother and sister when he felt an oppressive, paralyzing fear.
20: Terrified, Tommy left the house and went to his mom, who had recently committed her life to Christ.
18: I had to cry out to God because I just knew in that moment that he was the only one that was able to help me. So I remember just telling him, I'm sorry of the lifestyle that I was living. I just went into this deep place of repenting and asking for forgiveness. If Jesus did it for me, he could do it for you. We all need a savior. We all come from a place of brokenness.
12: Welcome back to Newsmakers. Next up, Greg and Julie Alexander join us to talk about their powerful marriage ministry, the Alexander House. This is an effort that's very literally saving couples from divorce. Let's welcome them here to Newsmakers to break it all down. Well, Greg and Julie, thank you so much for joining me. You are both involved in a ministry that you created that is incredibly important, especially in light of where we are right now culturally, the struggles that so many marriages have. It's the Alexander House. And Greg, I'll start with you. For those who don't know the Alexander House, how would you describe it?
21: Billy, I simply would say that the Alexander House was born and created as a result of Julie and I bouncing back from the brink of divorce some 27 years ago. Previously, we were just living by the ways of the world, if you will. Everything was all about our jobs, our money, how much money we made, more importantly, what we did with that money and the accumulation of the materialistic things in life. And unfortunately, we allow for those things to kind of be our source of happiness, if you will. And as you know, those things don't bring a long-term happiness. So you get that momentary high and it's on to the next house, the next trip, the next car, the next whatever. And after we can no longer derive any happiness from those things in life, unfortunately, we both started looking for that happiness in other people. And needless to say, when those secrets were discovered, Billy, I just simply concluded that if we're having to resort to these kind of behaviors in our marriage, then there can't be much of a marriage left. And I don't even know if it's what I wanted, but I went to Julie and I said, I think we need to get a divorce. And without even hesitating, she immediately agreed and said, yeah, that's the way we live in our life in any way. And so we made the decision to divorce, but we did not. We continued to coexist together in a home, but we at least continue to go to church every Sunday. And this particular summer, we had a visiting pastor who came in and filled in our church for the entire summer. And his sermons just left our hearts on fire. And we started meeting with him and found that he was a guy who normally helped couples get divorced and kind of go their separate ways. So we made an appointment to see him, Julie did. And he in turn thought we were coming by for a social visit as we're embarking upon this new friendship. However, when we got there, we spent the next 45 minutes or so building our case as to why we felt we could no longer stay married. He did this, she did this, the whole nine yards, the infidelities and everything else involved. And he just sat there and listened, didn't utter words. But after we were done, he leaned forward and said, look, guys, I understand your plight and your situation, but let me ask you a few questions. What is God's plan for marriage? What does he teach from the church? What are some of the writings of St. Paul in regards to marriage? You're like, we don't know. And what does this have to do with us? I mean, we go to church every Sunday, we used to be in love, now we're not. And we were hoping you can help us get out of this. He said, ah, but what I suggest is you go back and find the answers to the questions that I've asked. And so to make a longer story short, I went home and for the next 2 days, just holed up in our bedroom, reading and accessing scripture and anything that I can find that gave me an understanding of God's plan for marriage. And what I was finding was totally contrary as to how we were living our life. In fact, the next evening, that second evening, I called Julie into the room and said, I want to share with you what God's beautiful plan for marriage is. And I said, no wonder we're messing it up. We're not even coming close to living our marriage like this. Look at this stuff. So I spent about 30 minutes just giving her highlights of the notes that I was taking. But what I found in her is that she was just as much in awe as I was. In fact, she turned to me. She said, wow, this is incredible. What do we do? And instinctively, I said, I don't know, maybe we need to pray or something, because we had never prayed together. Billy, we at this point married,
3: wow,
21: 2 years, two beautiful kids, awesome jobs, nice house, you know, everything that an individual would deem that was needed in order to be happy. But we never humbled ourselves to even give thanks to our Father for the things that we had. But I took Julie by the hand and I recited a simple prayer. I said, Heavenly Father, we tried living our life and our marriage based upon the things we think we should do. It doesn't work. We've also tried living by the ways of the world, and that doesn't work. And we sincerely invite you into our lives to show us how you want us to live marriage. And if you deliver us from this evil, we would commit the rest of our lives working in some kind of marriage or family ministry. And you know how the old saying goes, be careful what you pray for, right?
3: And here you guys, here you are. And I want to talk more about the ministry, but I have to ask you, Julie, I mean, when you go back to this, what you're both describing here, infidelity is one of the most horrific, difficult things to move past, right? I mean, there's a lot of other complaints people have in marriages, and we could talk about some of that. But when it reaches that level, it feels like for people such a betrayal that they feel like they can't come back from it. When you guys both realized what was going on, that there were affairs and there was infidelity, how were you able, obviously you just described going to the scripture, and I think that's how you were able to do it, but how are you emotionally able to work through the feelings that came along with that, that aren't just going to dissipate or disappear immediately, I would imagine?
4: Yeah, it takes work. One, it takes God first, as you said, and I want to reiterate what Greg said. I mean, we went to Mass every Sunday. However, we didn't know God. We didn't understand him, his plan. It's just something you did as a check mark. Gotta go, gotta make sure the parents know you're going, all those. You know, we didn't own our faith. And so living by the ways of the world, and when we hit that rock bottom, truly, it was us hitting that rock bottom and saying that we've tried it all and nothing fulfills, nothing satisfies. And the hurt and the pain, it was so devastating. And yet, thanks be to God, we were both willing to say, okay, we don't want this. We don't want a divorce. We don't want to be away from each other. We just want to make it, figure out how to make it work. So that is the intuition and all the things that Greg was bringing to me at that point. Literally, it went immediately to, there is hope, because God is a God of hope. And yet then it took the work to understand that we need to figure out what went wrong. What were we thinking? What were we doing? Heal, forgive each other. And on from that, but it's still a work in progress. There's things that come up today. We've been married for 38 years, now almost 39.
21: Good job.
4: And it's beautiful. However, it's the hardest darn thing you'll ever do is marriage. And yet it's so worth it because it is God's plan. It is God's plan.
21: Yeah. If I could add to that, Bill, and I'll go back to the book of Revelation where our Lord says, I can make all things new again. And so I just have to attribute it to God, Christ, and the grace that they provide that allows us to get through those things. Now, of course, there are things humanly possible that we have to do in terms of ministering to each other's emotional needs, allowing our hearts to be filled and knowing that we're loved in the relationship. But the rest is God's grace. I always say that if we go back and do what God asks us to do, He makes good on his promises. He provides the grace that allows us to be able to get through those things. Again, unfortunately, not forget, but again, to be able to brush through those brick walls, if you will, and to experience the goodness that he had in store for us in the beginning.
3: Well, thank you both so much. I'm excited to see what happens with this event, and I appreciate what you're doing. I mean, there's so many people who need this, and I bet you right now there's people watching or listening who they need this for themselves, or they're going to pass it on to somebody else who does. Appreciate your time today.
21: Oh, thank you, Billy. Thank you. And we look forward to seeing you in person.
3: If you want more information on the Alexander House and this powerful marriage ministry, go over to thealexanderhouse.org. We'll be right back in just a moment with more Newsmakers.
0: The veil between us and the Lord is thinnest when we're in our suffering. You know, this brain tumor that keeps coming back, craniopharyngioma you're born with. And when they diagnosed me, they gave me all of the different ways that I could deal with this tumor through, you know, these actions and prayer and exercise and just do everything I can. And the last two appointments with my physician, it shrunk. They don't shrink. They just don't. And it's, God gets all the glory. We're here by his grace and mercy. Our bodies are fragile but resilient, temporary. So we live our days joyfully. We live our days hopefully. We live our days faithfully. And in doing that, my goodness, it changes the world.
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3: Welcome back to Newsmakers on the CBN News Channel. For our final segment, Matt Staver, the founder and chairman of Liberty Council, is here to talk about a historic settlement that will lead to the nation's first detransition clinic. Let's welcome him here to the show to break down the details. There's an interesting story coming out of Texas. Texas Children's Hospital is creating the nation's first detransition clinic. And this is a big story. Can you tell us what it is that led to this?
27: Well, Texas Children's Hospital violated state law when the state legislature passed a law in Texas saying that there were no more puberty blockers, opposite sex hormones, or mutilating surgeries permitted on minors. Texas Children's Hospital violated that law, and they then changed the medical codes so that the people that were looking at this for reimbursement for state funds would not understand that they're actually violating the law. So they fraudulently issued the billing codes to something other than what they were doing. And then Dr. Eitan Haim, he is a physician there. He saw what they were doing, knowing that they were violating the law. He became a whistleblower, along with Vanessa, a nurse, became a whistleblower as well. She was visited by authorities threatening her, telling her to stop information that she was sharing. Dr. Haim was threatened by the Texas Children's Hospital with the revocation of his license and the ruining of his career because Texas Children's Hospital wanted to continue to mutilate children, even though it was in violation of the law. And they wanted these whistleblowers silenced. That came to the attention of the state and Attorney General Ken Paxton, and he came after Texas Children's Hospital. That led up to this historic settlement.
3: You know, so This is interesting because the doctor at the center of this was also brought up on charges at one point, was he not, by the federal government during the Biden administration?
27: That's right. He was brought up on charges by the Biden administration. So Texas Children's Hospital thought that they had the Biden administration backing them, and they did. But Texas said, no, this is illegal. And Ken Paxton, to his credit, came after the Texas Children's Hospital and then pursued legal action against them. So now this historic settlement does a number of things. They not only have to stop this mutilation of children, the puberty blockers, the opposite sex hormones, but they have to create the nation's first so-called detransition multidisciplinary clinic and operate that for at least 5 years free of charge at their own expense so people can come there who were harmed and get free medical treatment to try to undo some of the harm that Texas Children's Hospital inflicted, as well as others that are pushing this ideology. But there's more to the settlement. In addition to that, they have to pay $10 million for their fraudulent codes. They have to fire and never re-credential five doctors who were involved in these mutilating procedures and the cover-up. And they have to do other things as well. So this is an amazing historic settlement that has happened against Texas Children's Hospital, and it should send a major message across the country.
3: Well, that was going to be my next question, because you have a situation where in other parts of the country, perhaps they have not, you know, come to this place where they have stopped doing these things, or perhaps they're, you know, still trying to maybe secretly do them, even depending on where things are going on. You believe this will have a big effect, not just in Texas, across America, I assume, because people are watching this and they're seeing. I mean, at the end of the day, correct me if I'm wrong, but Texas Children's Hospital could have gone to trial. It could have gone further. They chose to settle. So I would imagine there's a reason they chose to settle.
27: Well, here's the reason, and it's not because they're sorry. It's not because they recognize that they've harmed children, but it's because they want to cut their financial losses. And they actually issued a statement to make it very clear to everybody, they're not repenting. They're not changing their mind. They just wanted to end the legal expenditures and move on for the future. That's a sad commentary on the administration and the higher executives of Texas Children's Hospital. Obviously, I think that needs to change. But this is a good change as it relates to being forced to do so by Texas. But I think there's other states just like Texas that have also had similar laws or will pass similar laws. And there are doctors and there are hospitals that want to continue blindly pushing this radicalism of this gender ideology. This sends a message, because if you do so, places like Florida, other places that are very similar, there's about half of the states that have similar laws that ban this harm on children, you will be having to pay a significant price. So you ought to stop now and stop trying to subvert the system, stop harming our kids.
3: So I'm sure you're going to be on top of this and monitoring what this looks like, this detransition clinic, and, you know, will they actually operate it in a way that is helpful to people? What will that look like? We'll continue to, you know, track this with you. Just final comments, when you look at where the country is on this issue and how things have shifted, are you encouraged? Are you not? Not just on the legal front, but on the hearts and minds front.
27: I think so. If you go back to 1980, the book After the Ball by Kirk and Matheson, they were pushing what they called the LGBT. It wasn't really those numbers, those initials back then. They said that the last thing that they want to bring out of the closet are the trans, because then you need to develop a base and people get to be accepting. And if you bring it out too early, it'll destroy the whole movement. Well, it's out now, and it is the Achilles heel. And I think people are now, common sense people are saying, you know what, boys shouldn't be competing in girls' sports. They shouldn't be beating up or wrestling girls. They shouldn't be entering the private spaces. And I think just the common person who's not involved in issues like this, like we are, for example, like you are, or other people might be very knowledgeable, they're saying, you know what, this is nuts. You're either male or female, and I think it really is waking up people that God designed us as male and female in His image for a very specific and unique purpose.
3: Well, I appreciate you joining us to break this all down today, and we'll be checking back in with you as the story continues to develop.
27: Thank you.
3: We'll continue to cover this Texas Children's Hospital story as it unfolds. We'll be right back in just a moment with more Newsmakers.
1: Thank you. I got out of my patrol car and I slip.
18: I went from having a promising career as a neuroscientist to having a medical death sentence.
12: Are miracles real? Do they happen today? Let's investigate.
5: This movie is life-changing.
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10: We started asking at that point, are there healings in the present day that go beyond what modern medicine can accomplish?
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28: Where do our laws come from?
29: Are they simply made up by people?
30: Or is there a deeper moral code that guides humanity?
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30: And a standard that judges our self-established ways.
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29: And it has shaped our government and culture.

0: 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Thank you for watching, and be sure to head on over to the CBN News YouTube channel for the full interviews you saw on today's episode. 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
8: Thank you so much for joining us for CBN News Watch. I'm Ephraim Graham. Ahead today, Hamas rebuilding its military forces in Gaza 1,000 days after it launched the brutal attacks on October 7th, and Israel launching strikes against Hamas to stop more terrorism. After President Donald Trump said more talks with Iran were set for today, Iran says no, and Israel warns Iran not to launch more attacks. We're going to bring you the story from Jerusalem. $400 billion from the tiny Islamic Arab nation of Qatar has poured into the United States, and yet hardly any Americans know anything about it, leaving some asking, so where's the money going and what's it being used for? We're going to follow the money trail. And a woman's remarkable story of a miracle after cutting ties with her college sorority. We're going to hear why many believe such ties can be ungodly and how breaking them can lead to spiritual freedom. All those stories and more right now on CBN Newswatch.
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8: It is Tuesday, the 30th of June. We're going to begin this half hour in the Middle East, where Hamas is rearming in Gaza 1,000 days after it attacked Israel. That's happening as negotiations between the United States and Iran were supposedly set to start again. But Iran won't be there. CBN News Middle East correspondent Julie Stahl has the story. She's reporting from Jerusalem.
10: At the last minute, Qatari officials announced U.S. envoys Steve Witkoff and Jared Kushner will not meet with Iranian negotiators today in Doha after days of fighting between the two sides.
11: You know, oil prices are way down. We hit $69 today. It was higher than that prior to the denuclearization of Iran fight that we have, which we're doing very well.
10: Israeli Defense Minister Israel Katz says if Iran attacks Israel, it will spark the third Iran war. It could happen within 2 days. My directive to the IDF is to prepare for a blue and white operation in Iran. Israeli President Isaac Herzog said Israel dreams of peace.
12: But Iran's desire to become a nuclear threshold state is a tangible threat to Israel. And Iran's audacity to dictate the future of Lebanon undermines the possibility of moving towards peace and security.
10: Monday, Israeli commanders marked 1,000 days of fighting for Israel. The series of wars that began with the October 7, 2023 massacre by Hamas has seen fighting with Hamas in Gaza, Hezbollah in Lebanon, and with Iran, which has launched more than 1,000 ballistic missiles at Israeli civilians. 1,000 days and 1,000 nights that we have been fighting in one of the longest, most complex, and most demanding wars we have ever known.

0: fighting continues both in southern Lebanon and in Gaza, where Israeli intelligence reports Hamas is using the October 2025 ceasefire to build new rocket positions and take control of humanitarian goods. Israel is carrying out near-daily strikes against Hamas leaders and terrorist infrastructure. Over the past 3 months, IDF engineering forces worked to seal a nearly 10-mile tunnel in Gaza, which had about 80 living spaces and served as a Hamas command and control center under a residential neighborhood. The IDF used more than 30,000 cubic meters of concrete to do the job. Hundreds of Gazans took to the streets last Friday, demanding an end to Hamas rule, better living conditions, and a dignified future. But armed Hamas operatives threatened the demonstrators. Julie Stahl, CBN News, Jerusalem.
1: Continue our coverage now with Julie. So, Julie, what more can you tell us about what Hamas is doing in Gaza to rebuild its forces and its other operations? And how is Israel responding to this?
2: Well, you know, Ephraim, Hamas was supposed to turn over power to just turn it over. There was supposed to be new leadership in Gaza, and that never happened. And they, you know, after they agreed to do it, then they said, no, we didn't agree to do that. But, you know, for instance, just as an example, one of the people they eliminated in the last week or so, he was tasked with advancing activities aimed at undermining the Israeli military freedom of action in Gaza. And another guy that they eliminated was transferring huge sums of money to buy weapons. So they are very clever. They've been doing everything they can to, you know, to rebuild. They have no intention of backing down. That is not something that's part of their culture or their way of thinking.
1: How widespread is the dissatisfaction against Hamas in Gaza?
2: It's a very tricky question because we don't really know. My guess is there's a lot of dissatisfaction, but that doesn't mean they like Israel, but that they wouldn't dare say it because they don't want to die. You know, the Palestinian society, also in Gaza, also in Judea and Samaria, with the West Bank, it's made up of clans, these huge family clans, hamulas, and these clans have risen up against Hamas from time to time, and people get killed. At the very beginning of the war, there was one clan that stood up against Hamas and said, "No, we're not going to fight Israel." And like within days, their entire family leadership was eliminated. So, you know, there's probably a lot more dissatisfaction than we're going to hear about.
1: Julie, let's turn now to Iran. What are the expectations in Israel for more possible U.S. talks with Iran, especially after the strikes and counterstrikes over the weekend?
2: Yeah, I don't think there's probably anyone in Israel who thinks that would be a good outcome from talks with Iran. People have been very disappointed that it even went that way. Not that they like war. They don't like war. They just want this to be over, and they know. I mean, look, they're still fighting Hezbollah and Hamas. If Iran wanted to have peace, they would stop funding terror groups, but they don't. You know, the defense minister, Israel defense minister, Israel Katz, he said we could have war in 2 days. So hopefully that's not going to happen. But, you know, like I said, if Iran really wanted peace, they would be a lot more working in a lot more positive direction.
1: Let's talk now about Lebanon and Hezbollah. The U.S. CENTCOM commander met with the commander of the Lebanese army and the president of Lebanon yesterday. What can you tell us about what happened there?
2: Well, they were discussing the implementation of the MOU between Israel and Lebanon. The president, Joseph Aoun, met with Brad Cooper. And Lebanon said, the president said, he's determined that Lebanon is going to deploy its armed forces along all of its southern border with Israel. But, you know, and Hezbollah rejected it, of course. But, you know, Hezbollah is a whole lot stronger than the Lebanese army. So it's very, very, also very complicated. I think the fact that they sent a military person to talk to the Lebanese government says that the U.S. really understands a bit more the difficulties there.
1: All right. Before we let you go, what do you have for us on Jerusalem Dateline today?
2: So our reporter, Paul Strand, and I will be discussing the defensive war Israel continues to fight in Lebanon and Hamas buildup in Gaza, more of that. Joshua Swanson brings us a really inspiring story of hope on a horseback. It's a ranch that's dedicated to helping young people and soldiers. They're rebuilding their lives by, like, relating to horses and riding horses. So that's a very positive and encouraging story. And we're going to hear from Troy Miller. He's the president of the National Religious Broadcasters. He spoke with Chris Mitchell and brought information about Gen Z being a great consumer of Christian content and about Christian broadcasters taking a strong stand for Israel. We'll also see that Israel is making a difference, how CBN Israel is making a difference in the lives of single mothers here in Israel, giving them practical help and hope.
1: All right. Our CBN News Middle East correspondent, Julie Stahl, thank you so much for your insights and being with us today. I want to remind you at home, you can get the latest from Jerusalem Dateline on the CBN News app. You can also find it on YouTube. Coming up, it's the $400 billion question. How much influence can that much money buy? The tiny nation of Qatar is plowing its cash into schools, energy contracts, and weapons research. We're going to follow the money when we come back.

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9: Qatar is a tiny desert nation, but its enormous oil and gas wealth allows it to buy influence around the globe, especially here in the United States. Gary Lane examines how this money is being spent on American universities and in Washington, D.C.
10: Direct from the Persian Gulf to elite universities, corporations, and powerful institutions, Qatari cash is flooding America. Natalie Icano, senior research analyst at the Foundation for Defense of Democracies, has tracked this money trail that goes back some 25 years.
11: I spent over a year trying to trace as much of Qatar's money as I could in the United States. And the grand total that I came up with was $400 billion and change. That's billion with a B.
10: Most of the money started flowing in 2010.
11: In some cases, it's a clear play for influence. I would say money that Qataris spend on lobbying, public relations, media, to a certain extent, education, all of that is buying influence to some degree.
10: It turns out the Foundation for Defense of Democracies found the Qatari billions, making it into important places right here in the U.S., from our defense and energy industries to public schools and even American universities. Greg Roman, who heads up the Middle East Forum, worries about the depth of this influence.
12: They're essentially undermining American citizens' interests in our backyard.
10: When it comes to defense, the monarchy hasn't been shy about spending big. They've dropped at least $30 billion on helicopters, missiles, drones, and F-15 fighter jets. Qatar even coordinates this from inside our country.
11: Their state defense firm has a U.S. subsidiary in South Carolina, and it runs what is essentially a drone research and development facility. It's called John's Island, and that soaked up millions of dollars.
10: Qatar has poured billions into building up the U.S. Al Udeid airbase just southwest of Doha. As home to about 10,000 troops, this is where U.S. Central Command runs the show. Without this base, the American air campaign against Iran would have been a lot tougher, and that's just the start. During the recent G7 summit in Evian, France, the Qatari emir told President Trump he's proud of his country's investments in America. While thanking the emir, Trump announced more Qatari cash will be coming.
7: You fought and you helped us, and with great bravery. So I just want to compliment you on that. And you'll always be my friend. Qatar's got to be investing much more than $1 trillion in the United States.
10: Over the past decade, Qatar has also pumped $25 billion into U.S. energy, with most of that money landing in oil-rich Texas.
11: Mostly in liquefied natural gas operations down there. And I believe one of the Qatari projects actually just came online in the last couple of months.
10: Econo and Roman both point out that they consider Qatari donations to American universities especially troubling. Why? Qatar openly supports the Muslim Brotherhood and has hosted Taliban and Hamas terrorists. According to FDD, the Israeli government actually approved more than $1 billion in Qatari money sent to Hamas since 2012.
11: The thinking was if the Qataris could spend money on or subsidize civil service salaries and things like that in Gaza and stabilize civilian life in the Strip, that maybe Hamas would sort of moderate. That thinking obviously was proved wrong.
10: Roman is pulling back the curtain on how and where this money can shape what happens at our universities.
12: Start with Georgetown. Almost $1 billion from Qatar went to the university over 20 years. A son of the former emir sits on its board. Qatar names the chairs, they pick the fellows. Qatar's the number one foreign funder of American universities. It even surpassed China. And in 2025, it tripled its giving from under $400 million at one point to $2 billion in a single year.
10: Georgetown University says the money it receives from Qatar is primarily through contracts to operate a satellite campus in Doha, Qatar. The university is in full legal compliance with U.S. government reporting requirements and maintains full operational and academic autonomy. Econo, however, believes that all Qatari money has made schools like Georgetown forget what they stand for.
11: Last year, the president of Georgetown awarded the mother of the Qatari emir, so that's the mother of the ruler of Qatar, awarded her what is essentially the highest honor that the president can give out. And what's interesting about this is that this particular woman, months prior to receiving the award, publicly eulogized Yahya Sinwar, who was Hamas's chief in Gaza and one of the, if not the mastermind behind Hamas's October 7th terrorist attack.
10: Greg, do you think the rise in anti-Semitism on college campuses has something to do with Qatar funding?
12: I do. And if you look at the universities that they have relationships with, whether it be Carnegie Mellon, Northwestern, Cornell, Georgetown, even Texas A&M to a certain extent, which severed their relationship with the Qataris, these are hotbeds of anti-Semitism in America. There's a direct correlation between the levels of anti-Semitism on college campuses and how much Qatari money goes into those schools.
10: President Trump has praised Qatar as a resilient partner under pressure in the war with Iran. Before the fighting started, though, the two countries appeared pretty friendly. They also share good ties with American adversaries, Russia and China.
11: It really boils down to what we at FDD like to describe as arsonist and firefighter. The Qataris are playing both. And so far, there's been very little accountability from the U.S. government for the more adversarial things that the Qataris engage in.
10: FDD reports the Qataris have also spent $295 billion toward public relations and lobbying the U.S. Congress.
11: But I should note that all of that activity is legal. There's nothing wrong with it. It's just that, A, there needs to be disclosure, and B, it can't prevent the U.S. government from holding Qatar accountable for the things that don't necessarily align with American priorities.
10: Gary Lane, CBN News.
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13: It's a movement that's growing among some African-American Christians, some who believe their involvement in historically black fraternities and sorority organizations are forms of idolatry with ungodly covenants. Shirley Aaron spoke with a woman who says she experienced a miracle after she cut ties with her sorority.
15: Dr. LaTanya Moore's story went viral in 2023 when she withdrew from Delta Sigma Theta Sorority, Incorporated. Since then, she has experienced enormous pushback and sees it as well worth it.
16: I was a Delta for almost 20 years.
15: Something Moore had dreamed of while growing up, and for a good reason. According to its website, Delta boasts more than 350,000 initiated members in some 1,050 chartered chapters worldwide. Its aim, to promote academic excellence and provide assistance to those in need. Moore, now a devout Christian, says although the organization is painted in a positive light, she believes there are spiritual implications. Specifically, its association with the Roman goddess Minerva, featured on the sorority's official crest. Moore and other Christians who are parting ways with the group see that as being in covenant with a false god.
16: We're all supposed to worship one God, the true and living God.
15: Many share similar testimonies. Gospel singer and pastor Travis Green made headlines when he decided to renounce his membership in the Kappa Alpha Psi fraternity.
17: I was the Pomar of Kappa Alpha Psi at Georgia Southern University. God arrested me in my early 20s. I did not know why I was so bound by pride and by perversion. And God said, Travis, it may be the pledges you made over your own life. And so I had to rebuke and reverse things I spoke over my own self.
15: Moore says her pledge included bowing at an altar.
16: The bowing and the kneeling happened at an altar, right? There are candles lit. There's an altar that is set up. And most organizations bow, you put a pillow under your knees and you bow so that you can actually say the oath and sign your name on the dotted line. One would wonder why an altar is needed to say this oath.
15: CBN News reached out to Delta Sigma Theta for comment and received no response. The organization did put out a statement in 2024, though, saying, while social media tends to magnify outliers, individuals choosing to withdraw represent less than 1% of our membership. We accept the decision of those who choose to withdraw their membership. We wish former members peace and clarity.
16: I chose right at that moment to move forward to say, I choose to leave this covenant and to be fully one with the true and living God. And because that door was open, now that you've closed it, it brings about deliverance.
15: Deliverance that led to miracles.
16: I had a lump in my breast that was supernaturally healed. He also allowed me to move in supernatural abundance.
15: Since leaving, Moore has faced backlash that she uses as opportunities to share their freedom found in Christ.
16: People would call to confront me, people that I knew personally, and I would hear their grievances and I would hear how upset they were, and the Lord would give me a prophetic word. And all of a sudden, what they called to confront, they ended up leaving crying, okay? Because the Lord was giving insight and foresight.
15: Charlene Aaron, CBN News.
13: We're coming back with an encouraging word for your Tuesday. Stay with us. You're watching CBN News Watch.

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14: 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Thank you so much for watching. We'll see you back here tomorrow. Goodbye and God bless.
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16: On today's 700 Club Canada, Joel shares how he uses social media to share the gospel and see how thousands around the world came together in prayer for Blair.
19: Thank you so much for joining us today on 700 Club Canada. And Shereen, today is Social Media Day.
16: Yes.
19: And so again, we're going to talk about social media. And I think for a lot of people, it is an important discussion because it's like a tool. And a tool can be used for good or for evil. And I think it's the same with social media.
16: And I think it's not going anywhere. And so we have to learn how to navigate it for our benefit and not have it take over our lives. That's really my concern with social media, because everybody's on it, and it just consumes people's time, and I just think we've got to watch that.
19: Well, the other thing it does, too, is it feeds negative comparison.
16: Yeah.
19: Because you get to see everyone's best filtered, cropped, right, polished up, and you don't see that they are normal like you with us struggles. And so I think sometimes we feel less than because we compare our life with everyone's Instagram reel, and when we should be comparing ourselves with who God says we are.
16: We really should. And today, we're going to learn how to make social media work for us.
19: Love it.
16: And now, what if your platform had a higher purpose? See how Joel is proving that social media can be a place where faith and hope reach people everywhere.
20: All right, Joel, thank you so much for sitting with me and chatting with me.
21: I'm absolutely
20: so excited to talk. When did you come to know Jesus?
21: I grew up Christian my whole life and would have always said Jesus is true. I would have always said, you know, I believe the gospel, but I didn't live anything like Jesus. I was addicted to pornography. I was very angry. I was bitter. I was swearing. I was, you know, perverted, sleeping around, all of that stuff. Even though I would go to church, go to youth group, pray at night. There was a lot that happened in my life my senior year. I went to a place where I felt like I was even suicidal, didn't want to live. And God really got a hold of my heart that winter. And I had just this encounter with the Holy Spirit that changed my life forever. And there was a lot that led up to that, genuine repentance and seeking God. But then I had a moment where the Holy Spirit touched me and I just said, this is real. The kingdom of God is real. And in a moment, I was set free of the depression, the addictions to pornography. I mean, I had gone to Christian counseling and nothing worked. But then in a moment when the Holy Spirit touched me, everything changed. And I just haven't looked back since.
22: If you want to see the genuine power of
20: God.
22: Well,
20: you are kind of like a Christian social media influencer. So you've been like killing it. What is that like for you? What is that like, walking that life out? Like talking to people, ministering to individuals digitally, and really building a platform to do that.
21: Yeah, I would say that I kind of despise that term.
20: Oh my gosh,
21: not really, but I never set out to be a Christian influencer.
20: Yes.
21: My goal was just to tell people about Jesus. It was during the pandemic that we couldn't be in front of a lot of people.
20: Yeah.
21: So I just did the same thing online, and God just started to use it. I felt like I need to actually slow down. I'm not trying to build my platform like the other social media influencers. Not saying that that's always wrong, but I feel like the Lord challenged me. He's like, hey, you're here just to be obedient to me, to give the message that you want, that he wants me to share, and not try to pull on all the right strategies and all of the right things to try to get my following bigger.
20: Yeah.
21: Because I'm not in it for a big platform. I'm in it for Jesus to be known.
20: Yeah, I love that. Are you connected with with the Jesus Club?
21: Yeah, so I was kind of one of the first.
20: Me and Brian
21: got together. Yeah.
20: Okay.
21: We had been together for, we had been working together with the Jesus Clubs in high schools in LA since like 2015.
20: Gotcha.
21: And then when the pandemic hit, we were kind of like scrambling, like, okay, we can't get in high schools, you know, what's going on? And then I remember Brian calling me on the phone and just being like, hey, bro, like, I know we can't get into high schools this year, but you know what our team's been doing? We've been getting on TikTok. And I was like, what? And he's like, seriously? He's like, we've just been like preaching on TikTok, giving short prayers and Bible. He's like, and people are getting touched. He's like, you gotta join us. And I was like, I don't know, you know? I was like, I don't know about all that. And he's like, no, try it. Like, you just gotta be consistent. Do it every day and all this stuff. So he finally convinced me. And I was kind of one of the first core of the Jesus Club, like TikTok community. And yeah, within 4 days, one of my videos went viral, like 360,000 views, hundreds of comments. And then a month later, we were getting just like millions of views. We were seeing dozens saved on the live streams every week.
20: How are you guys like following up with these individuals that come to know the Lord through your TikToks?
21: Yeah, so that was a big challenge because we're like, okay, people are getting saved.
20: Yeah, how do we like...
21: What do we do?
20: Yeah, how do we disciple them? Yeah.
21: So they immediately, we set up a text-in number. So we would have like, you know, a green screen or something like that and be like, hey, if you just got saved, like text this number. And then we put together like a big like Bible study resources that we would send people right away, as well as trying to target them to even partnering churches within the local community.
20: What is your heart and your prayer for the younger generation?
21: I think the challenge of these generations is so much, there's so much mental health crisis that I think really stems through comparison and is actually a byproduct of a lot of the social media culture that the Lord is using, but is a lot of problems. You know, I want them to have a genuine encounter, but then they must live out a lifestyle of love for the Bible, because that will keep them forever.
19: Joel, a social media influencer, has built a large online following. But what makes his story so powerful is not the size of his platform, it's how he uses it to point people toward Jesus. You know, for most of us, however, social media isn't about followers or influence. It's actually about staying connected with our family, our friends, children, and even our grandchildren. So my question for us today is, how can we honor God in that space? Well, here's what I've learned. First, use social media as a source of encouragement. The internet has enough criticism, anger, and negativity. I know, I see it all the time. One encouraging comment, thoughtful message, or prayer can literally brighten somebody's day. Ephesians 4:29 says, "Do not let unwholesome talk come out of your mouths, but only what is helpful for building others up." So before you post, ask yourself, does this build people up or tear them down? Second, you can use social media to be intentional about what shapes your heart. Social media doesn't just connect us, it actually influences us. What we constantly read, watch, and engage with will eventually affect our thoughts and our attitudes. Philippians 4:8 reminds us to focus on what is true, noble, right, and praiseworthy. So if your feed is producing fear or anger or anxiety, it may be time to make some changes. And third, you can use social media as a ministry tool. You may never preach a sermon, but you can share a Bible verse, a testimony, a prayer request, or a word of encouragement. You can support your children and grandchildren in their faith journey. You can remind someone that they are loved, valued, and not alone. Here's the deal. Never underestimate what God can do through a simple and powerful message of hope. Remember this. It's why we do all of the things that we do here at 700 Club Canada. And maybe you're trying to navigate social media or some of the influences or narratives that have been spun. I want to encourage you to call us at 855-759-0700, and you can request a great pamphlet called Guidance. Well, coming up, a heartbreaking diagnosis for newborn Blair led her family into a desperate search for hope, but see how thousands join them in believing for a miracle.

0: When my doctor walked in, she looked at me and she said, "There's something wrong with your baby's heart."
1: Angie Sullivan was 5 months pregnant with her third daughter when a routine sonogram revealed baby Blair had hypoplastic left heart syndrome, a rare birth defect that causes the left side of the heart to be severely underdeveloped. She called her husband Jordan with the news.
2: My heart sank. I didn't like my wife crying. I didn't like the possibility of what could come from this. I just had hurt in my heart.
0: Fear, disappointment, shock. I was in disbelief. You never want it to be you. You never want it to be your kid.
1: Baby Blair would require several corrective surgeries at birth to survive. Angie and Jordan reached out to family and friends to pray and establish a Facebook page called Beats for Baby Blair.
0: Without the community support, I don't know what we would have done, and I don't know if we would have had the strength to get through it without them and without their prayer.
1: They welcomed Blair into the world on September 2nd, 2015, with a mix of hope and fear.
2: I was soaking it all in, seeing all of her fingers and toes to see what she actually looks like in person. It was very exciting.
0: It was a relief to see her, take a breath and feel her on me for a moment. But it was kind of scary to see her whisk away, you know, so quickly.
1: Blair underwent open heart surgery at 8 days old. It was then that doctors made a devastating discovery. Pulmonary stenosis had disabled the healthy side of her heart, and her only chance of survival was a heart transplant.
0: It crushed my heart. It's hard to keep your faith in a time like that, but there's not really another option.
2: We kept praying because it's the only thing I felt like I could do to help her. I wasn't able to, you know, put a Band-Aid on a skinned knee. It wasn't something I could physically help her overcome, but the only thing I could do to help Blair was to pray for her.
1: Once again, Angie and Jordan reached out to others to pray, including Blair's 13,000 Facebook followers. Because of Blair's special circumstances, their prayers were tempered with humility.
0: You realize that for her to get a new heart, it means that another baby dies. You don't want to pray for that. And so we would just pray that his will be done and that, you know, whatever that be, we would be prepared for it.
1: Because of infections and other complications, Blair was taken off the transplant list multiple times over the next several months. But then on Valentine's Day, the same day Blair was put back on the list, Angie and Jordan received a phone call.
2: The lady on the phone says, "We've accepted a heart for Blair." And we were like, "Say it again? What?" And she's like, we've accepted a heart for Blair."
0: I was actually in disbelief. I actually had made our transplant coordinator repeat herself because I didn't believe her.
2: Both of us sank in our chairs with joy, hugged each other and cried. It was a very special Valentine's Day, and I told my wife that night before we go to bed, I was like, this is a Valentine's Day I'll never be able to beat. There's no flowers, no gifts that would top, you know, giving our daughter a heart.
1: The next day, Blair underwent a successful transplant surgery. After 7 months in the hospital, she was finally released and welcomed home by a community parade.
0: It was amazing. Finally bring her home, and it felt right. It felt like this is where she needs to be.
2: She's so upbeat, such a happy baby, rolling around, setting up, playing with all of her toys. She just always has a smile. She's just a happy, happy baby.
1: Blair has some catching up to do, but is expected to be on track developmentally by age 4. And now, each Valentine's Day, her parents are reminded of the love of God and the prayers of the faithful as they celebrate the day their little girl was given a brand new heart.
2: Angie and I both believe if it weren't for the prayers of us, our family, and our community, and all the people that followed us all over the world, that we wouldn't have Blair home today.
0: This is her purpose, is to share her story and to give other people hope and to give other people strength and to give other people faith. You definitely never give up faith, and you pray. When there's nothing else to do, you pray.
3: To learn on the day of love that God's love had answered prayers in having a heart available for Blair was a miraculous blessing. This day, usually dedicated to romantic love, became an unforgettable celebration of life, hope, renewed faith, and an overwhelming personal experience of God's love. The months of waiting must have been so hard and painful. Watching your little girl, your new gift, look like she's going to lose her life because of a heart failure is unimaginable. And they turned to prayer and used the digital world to connect to more of the power of prayer that they so desperately needed. The prayers of people all around the world became what sustained this family. And for their daughter to literally receive the gift of a new heart and life on Valentine's Day was God's intimate message to them. It also meant that another family had to endure an unimaginable loss on that very same day. What was joy for one was heartbreak for another, and God is in both. He is present to give our hearts what they need in any situation. Blair's new heartbeat stands as a reminder for our hearts to remember others, to be compassionate, and to be grateful for God's presence in our lives, to keep praying in humility, God, your will be done. May we live our lives recognizing that each day is a gift and that God's will comes with joy and pain, with the good and the bad. Our prayers carry people through storms into answered prayers, and our prayers bring comfort to the hurting and keep us close to the heart and will of God. Today, if you are needing to know that God answers prayer, please call us at 855-759-0700 and request the pamphlet, Answered Prayer. Coming up, in a world of constant notifications and endless scrolling, we explore whether technology can truly fulfill us.
0: What do I enjoy most about what I do? Well, that's easy. I love connecting with people, especially when someone says, "I am so glad I can talk with you. I really need prayer." That's God's perfect timing. I talk with people all the time who want prayer for a family situation. Sometimes it's prayer for an emotional or physical need or even a financial breakthrough. It's so amazing that I can share about God's love and encourage people. I love this Bible verse, "For it is God who works in you to will and to act in order to fulfill his good purpose." God is at work. I've seen him answer prayer. Won't you call today? 1-855-759-0700. God bless you.
4: On tomorrow's 700 Club Canada, we celebrate Canada Day with a powerful interview featuring retired RCMP Corporal Andrea McLeod, who shares how her faith has influenced her life and the lives of many who serve and protect.
5: So we recently had this really neat faith tech gathering where we had three tech leaders share their story about how Jesus changed their life. And one of the leaders, he stands up and he says, "I'm 38 years old. 3 years ago, I had everything the world could offer, the house, the car, everything, and I hated myself. So I went on a quest to find myself, and I didn't find myself. I found Jesus. And finally, I found what love was and a true sense of fulfillment." Man, you could feel it in the room. It was amazing. Well, after the event, this young man I see walk over to this technology leader, and they're having this really engaging conversation. I'm kind of watching from the corner of my eye, right? And suddenly, I see this young man. He tears off his backpack, tears off his jacket, and just kind of stands there like this. I was like, "Whoa, it's kind of a dramatic moment, you know?" And then 2 days later, I'm having breakfast with this tech leader, and I said, "What happened with the guy with the backpack?" He said, "This young man beelined it for me." And he looked at me and said, "That's me. I hate myself. I have everything the world could offer, but I feel completely unfulfilled." Right there, on the spot, this young man met Jesus because the story of Jesus was so profound to him. Finally, he said, "Now I know what it means to be fulfilled." And the throwing off of the jacket was a sense of being free from the things and the chains that were holding him down. Man, that's a powerful, powerful story. I've been reflecting on that a lot lately. Fulfillment. Fulfillment. Think of all the things in our lives right now, from social media to gaming to entertainment to movies. I think the way they're structured and the way we interact with them are to give us a sense of fulfillment. But often they give us a false sense of fulfillment, right? I was off Facebook for 3 years. I jumped back on it recently. And in 5 minutes, I had this feeling of being unfulfilled and envious and not good enough because everyone's lives were perfect and mine sucked. What happened to that? Why is it that in so many of the ways we interact with technology, they leave us with a sense of unfulfillment? This is the last point I have to make, is that there is only one way we find true fulfillment in this life, and it's by a man, and his name is Jesus Christ. That is where you and I will find true fulfillment.

Spend a Minute with Me, World Social Media Day. We have a day for social media, and before you come for me, we should, and let me explain why. Millions of people all over the world come together and are connected on social media. Globally, it's a bridge that connects us. It's an amazing tool if used correctly. And before you say, there's evil on there, we shouldn't have it, it's a horrible tool, listen, it exists. It's out there. And the platform itself isn't evil. It's not evil. What we feed it grows. And it's being fed, and that's what it produces. But when we choose to use it in our vulnerability, in our truth, in the things that we go through to spread God's love, to be words of wisdom, to share the word, to share what God is saying in and through us to those around us, people can pick up their phone in the comfort of their own home and be encouraged. There's people that you don't even know what they're going through, and they pick up and see a video that encourages them and it blesses their day and helps them turn everything around. It's the greatest witnessing tool in the world. Gone are like sending a letter or having to go door to door. I mean, there's a time and a place for all of that. But social media is a tool that we can use to produce promise, life, love, and bless others with it. I remember when I was going through my second surgery not too long ago, I decided I was going to document every minute of it and share it as an encouragement to others going through the same thing and to help me and to connect me with people perhaps that I wouldn't be connected to without social media. And what happened? I was connected with people all over the world that have been through similar surgeries as me, who have spinal cord injuries, and it's been a blessing to me. And I wouldn't have that avenue. I wouldn't have had that opportunity to connect without social media. I think of a story when I went to Florida to see Joyce Meyer, the Joyce Meyer Conference. And I was waiting outside the hotel with my mom to get on the bus to take us there. And two beautiful ladies came up and we began to share. And the one lady said to me, "Have I seen you on social media before?" And I said, "Yeah, I do a couple of videos." And she said, "Wow. What a small world that we would meet here in Florida and you're all the way from Canada and I've been watching you on social media." And this gave us an avenue and a connection that I was able to witness to her, to share my story. She shared hers and we still connect today. And the greatest gift of all, I was able to see her give her life to Jesus. And it's a blessing that I forever hold so dear to me. I'm so encouraged when people reach out to me and say that they've watched my videos and how it blessed them. Because to be honest with you, the moments I share are things that I'm going through that I've overcome that God has blessed me in, or things that He's teaching me in. Vulnerable moments where I've been hurting. I have a moment of hope, and so I share it in hopes that it will bless somebody else, because we are called to be blessed, to be a blessing. In my truth and what I go through, someone else is able to relate. And the same is true for you. If we truly knew the power of our voice, the power of each one of us rising up to come together and sharing the gospel as God has called us to, we would be in awe of how quickly His message would be shared around the world. Why do you think they're trying to take that voice from us now? It's powerful and impactful. And so as we celebrate World Social Media, I want to challenge you all to pick up your phone and say something encouraging, to do a video, share a verse, a song that blesses you. And if you don't want to do your own video, share one that has blessed you with others around you. Connect with people. Share the love of God and your experiences with Him and how He has blessed you. And watch what happens. Watch how He uses your blessings, how He's blessed you to be a blessing to others. Our purpose here on earth is to go out and multiply. 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I pray this blesses you. It blessed me today.

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3: 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You'd be blessed.
0: And speaking of social media, we've talked about that all day today because it is Social Media Awareness Day. And so how do you navigate social media? I'm just curious.
3: Well, I set a time limit for myself.
0: Oh, that's really good.
3: Because I know that it can consume, you know, all of the scrolling, all of those kind of things. Well, I try to do scrolling that's encouraging, okay. But also shopping.
0: Yeah, okay.
3: And so I have to set a time limit, but not just for how much time I'm on it, but how much time it takes me away from other things.
0: Oh, that's a really good way to frame it.
3: Yes.
0: For me too, I have to also be careful what I'm letting in, right? Because what you input eventually comes out.
3: That's true.
0: And so, I love certain things too. And so I just got to be really intentional around what those inputs are. And so make sure they're godly, honoring, pleasing to him. I think that's a really powerful piece as well.
3: And some encouragement is not too bad either. You do need to have some fun, right? There are things that come across social media that just keep you laughing, and joy is important for our day.
0: Well, that's good. It's actually a great way to connect, because I actually do seeing what other people are doing and their stories and what they did in their day, some of that as well. So, it's great.
3: We are such a world that wants to keep in touch, so social media can be used for good.
0: That's true.
3: And speaking of good, it can be used for prayers. Mm. It allows us to even know what people need prayer for. And today we're going to pray, aren't we?
0: Yes. And so we want to pray for Bonnie. She said, please pray for my brother. He had a serious fall and is currently in the hospital. And Andre said, please pray for healing from Parkinson's disease. And so let's pray for those. God, I just pray for Bonnie's situation with this brother. I pray that he would experience your healing touch in a mighty way. And I pray for Andre, who's struggling with Parkinson's, I pray, God, that again, in the moments of clarity, you would remind him of who you are and that you're with him in powerful ways. In Jesus' name, amen.
3: Amen. Our power verse for you today is taken from Ephesians 5:15-16. Be very careful, then, how you live. Not as unwise, but as wise, making the most of every opportunity.

0: 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So how does Israel thrive despite its constant struggles?
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6: How can Christians capitalize on the World Cup? It's a real gospel opportunity. That's the focus of today's Faith and Culture. Stick with us. With around 40% of Americans tuning into the World Cup, according to recent tracking data, it's undoubtedly a great opportunity for gospel conversations. And as many Americans are bitterly divided, as we often talk about on issues of politics and culture in general, it's refreshing to see something that millions of us can come together and cheer on together. Welcome to Faith and Culture. I'm your host, Trey Goins-Phillips, and here with us today is Luke Vercolone, a former professional soccer player, or as the rest of the world calls it, a football player, and now a senior officer for Save the Storks. Luke, thanks for being here.
7: Trey, thanks so much for having me.
6: Well, first, Luke, tell us a little bit about your background as a soccer player for the Colorado Springs Switchbacks.
7: Yeah, I was actually their first player signed back in 2015. So that was quite an honor. But my pro career started in 2004. I played in the MLS. I was drafted with the New England Revolution. So blessed and honored to have a 15-year pro soccer career. A lot of success on the pitch. And, honestly, my best years were later in my career. So as I got a bit older, got a little bit better and more experience. But it was an absolute privilege and honor to be a Christian on fire for Jesus and use that platform to share my faith.
6: Well, tell us a little bit about your faith background. Were you raised in a Christian home? Was faith something that came to you later in life? What was that journey to a relationship with Christ like for you?
7: Yeah, and that's what it's all about. And that's what I'd encourage our listeners is to just grow closer to Jesus. And so I was raised in a Christian home. Praise be to God. My parents taught me the faith. We prayed before meals. We prayed before bed. We'd pray on car rides. We'd go to church every Sunday. You know, we had a very traditional Catholic upbringing, which was excellent, but it was in the Northeast, so definitely challenges in going to a secular high school and everything. However, when I went to college and was able to find missionaries who lived out the faith the way that I wanted to and befriend them, I learned I was capable of doing it, and I was able to give everything to Jesus, given my entire life, not live a double life per se, intrigued by the secular, being a popular athlete, but also wanting to pursue God, who I'd come to know and had a relationship with from my childhood. But when I gave everything to Jesus, I really caught fire for the faith, and some would say maybe born again in that those college years. And just it lit a fire inside of me just to fall deeper in love with Jesus and proclaim his name anywhere and everywhere. And I've continued that throughout my pro career and now with Save the Storks.
6: Well, as a professional soccer player, as you said, who gets a lot of attention and is certainly busy, and there are a lot of things vying for your focus, how do you choose to dedicate yourself to faith? What does that look like daily to practically say, even though I have this worldly success, all of it pales in comparison to spiritual success, which is a relationship with Christ. So talk about keeping those things in their proper priority order.
7: Yeah, really well said, Trey. Great encouragement too for our listeners. And I would think about that verse by St. Paul in 1 Corinthians, where he says, many athletes

0: enter a race for one prize. And St. Paul encourages us to run as though to win, to really go after that prize. And even though athletes are going for a temporary prize, you know, our prize and our crown is in heaven, our eternal prize. So as a Christian, we need to strive after that and to run that race with all the more vigor. And so for me as an athlete, I learned that early on in my career, like I told you, when I gave everything to Jesus in college. But I would dedicate so much time and effort and energy towards being a great athlete and a soccer player. And I understood, like, this is just a temporary prize. This is temporary fame, money, recognition, whatever. But what it really matters is that eternal prize, that relationship with our Lord, like you talked about, and being united with him for all eternity. You know, life is short and eternity is pretty darn long. So I was able to understand that through the power of the Holy Spirit and just by catching fire to him, that I need to be dedicating even more time and effort in growing in virtue and holiness and sanctification than what I'm doing on the pro soccer field. So that would be one way that I was able to do that.
1: You talked about in college, really, when your faith became your own, and it was something that you really dedicated yourself to. And I also grew up in a Christian home, and I think that comes with, it's a double-edged sword. It's a blessing. But at the same time, I think it can be easy to fall into the trap of relying on the faith of others. Like I kind of just pulled from other people's faith, and I was culturally surrounded by Christianity. So I falsely believed that I had that same kind of faith. And it wasn't until later, myself also in college, where I realized, I don't know that I actually am taking this as seriously as I say I am, or I claim to, even though I believe it in my head, do I really believe it in my heart? So talk about that transition of realizing this has to be more than just head knowledge, it has to be heart knowledge. And then once it becomes heart knowledge, I need to make a concerted effort to protect it.
0: Yes. Yes. I love how you talk about that effort and that intentionality, because just like athletes, we got to be intentional in training. And that's what disciple means, to be disciplined and to learn and to train. So I know, you know, when I was growing up, our parents' traditions, right, we put on, and I use the analogy of, like, I could step onto a field perhaps and put on a number 10 Argentine jersey, but I'm not fooling anybody that I'm not Lionel Messi, you know, and I'm not fooling God when I put on someone else's understanding or traditions or rituals or practices of the faith. It needs to be my relationship and my heart knowledge, like you said, not just the head knowledge. So I also say that God doesn't have any grandchildren. He only has children. So we need to have that sonship with our Father ourselves. We need to own that and embrace that. And another good analogy, I would say, is like St. Paul talks about, you know, when I was a child, I spoke as a child, I ate as a child, I learned as a child. And so for me, my faith was there as a child, which was great. It just wasn't mature. And you can tell because of the fruit, right? And so as the challenges came, as I grew and matured, the secular would win over a lot of times. The peer pressure would win over what I knew to be true, good, and beautiful. I was taught that. But I wasn't, like you were saying, intentional about implementing it and making it a practice in my daily life. So just as an athlete, to be good and successful in sports, they got to put in that time and effort. As a Christian, we got to fight the good fight and we got to sharpen each other and put in that time. So until I gave everything to the Lord, until I committed to daily prayer, daily scripture, good friendships, healthy friendships, conversations in work that I could be intentional about pursuing our Lord through, that is how I was able to grow in that maturity of the faith.
1: You know, it seems so often, we were talking about this just before we started recording, that faith and sports mesh very well together with one another. So why do you believe that so many athletes are willing, like you, to speak so boldly about God, especially when we live in a culture that so often belittles prayer and faith in Jesus?
0: That's cool. That was a great point you made earlier, Trey, just about how, you know, secular Hollywood perhaps doesn't proclaim the gospel as boldly as we're seeing athletes doing all the time now, which is super cool. I think there's a lot of reason for that. And part of it is, you know, to be successful as an athlete, you have to be disciplined, especially today. You know, I remember way back decades ago over in Europe, they'd be smoking cigarettes at halftime, perhaps, just to calm their nerves or whatever. You can't get away with cutting corners and succeeding as an athlete today. And so they're disciplined. They have virtue on the natural level, like hard work, effort, courage, fortitude, you know, just putting in that time and dedication. And these are natural virtues that can build that foundation to implement supernatural virtues or spiritual virtues as well. So we're seeing successful athletes boldly proclaiming the gospel, which is extremely encouraging because unlike the politicians and the celebrities that are also famous, they're not living out their faith as much, I would say, generally speaking, and maybe using a big brush, but we're seeing so many athletes right now boldly proclaiming the gospel. If you take the World Cup, for example, some of the superstars, you know, even Team USA is praying after games. It's so cool to see. Lionel Messi giving glory to God. You know, Cristiano Ronaldo, a legend, has everything given to him, and yet he proclaims Jesus Christ as his Lord and Savior. So we have so much as Christians to be encouraged by this World Cup and by other athletes as well.
1: Yeah, I think that's something worth pointing out, that we've covered this at CBN News, seeing the U.S. men's soccer team coming together in prayer after games and before games. Talk about the impact that that has when especially young kids at home are watching with their parents and they see reports or video footage of a team coming together and praying. Why is it so important to live our faith out loud publicly for people to see? And what impact is that having on kids especially?
0: It's having a huge impact. I mean, as humans, we're influenced by our environment and we're influenced by our role models. So who do we elevate? Who do we consider role models? I know when I coached my son in soccer, he would come to all my pro soccer games. So when I'd score a goal, I'd be giving glory to God, you know, I'd be praising him and we'd all be celebrating. So then he's playing U5 soccer. He scores a goal. He starts celebrating like Lionel Messi and getting his teammates around. Meanwhile, like nobody celebrates like that in under 5 soccer. So I'm just saying that influence that we have on the kids is so big. For me, growing up in the church, but not seeing it publicly lived out, I didn't know if it could be done. I mean, there wasn't soccer on TV really when I was younger. Now it's on all the time, which is great. But so when I would watch players and look up to players, I didn't know if they were Christian or not. And so I was a little bit more shy in living out my faith. But like I said, in college, when I had that relationship with someone that I looked up to, and he was all in, 100%, and he was actually a football player, and I was like, holy cow, he's living out his faith, and I'm just like bashful of it. So to see other people do that, that heroic witness, Revelation says, we will overcome by the blood of the Lamb and the word of a testimony. So that witness, that word of a testimony is so powerful. So as athletes, as young people, we all have a platform. We all have a sphere of influence. I just want to encourage athletes and other influencers like coaches as well. Don't be ashamed of the gospel. Don't be afraid to let people know that you love Jesus and he's first and foremost. It has a huge influence.
1: Yeah, absolutely. Well, everybody stick with us. We're going to pause real quick for a break. We'll be right back.
2: I believe the time has come to begin a battle of annihilation.
3: They divided my land. They divided the land of God.
4: In these 3 weeks, people felt like there is going to be a second Holocaust.
5: I just started this job 10 months ago. Now you want me to plan an entire war in 2 days?
6: Yes?
7: People were very motivated, but to say that there was no fear is telling a lie.
8: You're scared until the first shot. The minute the first shot is being fired, you're bent on completing your mission.
9: If we break through those walls now, the whole world will stand on its head.
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12: Are you going crazy? You'll set the whole Middle East on fire.
13: I wanted to be a boy 1 week, I wanted to be a girl next week. It was constantly like that, confusion always in my mind. I always felt like I was more in tune to femininity.
14: At 16, Tommy decided it was time to give in to those desires. Now addicted to meth, he dropped out of school and began frequenting gay chat rooms and nightclubs.
13: I had an internal knowing that it was just wrong.
14: Despite his doubts, Tommy started taking female hormones and making plans to have a sex change operation. Tommy was doing drugs with his brother and sister when he felt an oppressive, paralyzing fear.
15: Terrified, Tommy left the house and went to his mom, who had recently committed her life to Christ.
13: I had to cry out to God because I just knew in that moment that he was the only one that was able to help me. So I remember just telling him, I'm sorry of the lifestyle that I was living. I just went into this deep place of repenting and asking for forgiveness. If Jesus did it for me, he could do it for you. We all need a savior. We all come from a place of brokenness.
1: Welcome back to Faith and Culture. We're talking with Luke Vercolone. Luke, you recently wrote an article for CBN News that you see the World Cup as a chance to talk about fatherhood in particular. So what correlations do you see between soccer, between the World Cup and fatherhood?
0: There's a lot, Trey. It's funny because they say chicks dig soccer players, right? Because you look at a soccer player and you're like, you know, that guy's not super tall or super fast or extremely strong or like some of the other sports where they're just like out of reach, right? But these are kind of normal guys that are fit and that have cool haircuts and some cool tattoos perhaps. So, you know, chicks dig them. But the tricky thing is it's like it's kind of ordinary in a way where it's like these are normal people. And that's what it is with fatherhood. Like often we look at dads and we're like, oh, they need to be slaying dragons and being a world leader or just crushing it. But the monotony of fatherhood can be tough for guys sometimes, but it's so important. You know, that daily grind, investing in your family, because we have such an influence and such an impact on family, which is the bedrock of culture, that community that we're building. And dads play such a big role. We know the stats about how important it is to be present, especially in the adolescent, in the early childhood years, with the kids, with the family, leading there by example with your peace and your presence and that prayer and that spiritual direction and how the kids follow the spiritual leadership of their fathers more than their moms even though the moms are nurturing and everything. So that role of the father, it's so important, even though you're not always storming the castle and slaying dragons per se. I love the quote by G.K. Chesterton. He says, one of the most extraordinary things in the whole wide world, and I would agree with this, is an ordinary man and an ordinary woman and their ordinary children. And that daily grind of investing in that family is so important for dads and men to do today.
1: Well, speaking about investing in a family, as we've said, you work with Save the Storks as one of the senior officers there. So tell us about how your connection with Save the Storks came about. But more importantly, why is it that you're passionate about the pro-life cause? And where did that passion come from for you?
0: It came from my childhood, you know, being instilled with the concept that all life is sacred and valuable and worth fighting for and has dignity. I've always known that. I think any kid really does. But then that was instilled intentionally by my parents. So praise be to God for that. But as a pro athlete, I was praying hard, Lord, how can I serve you? Here I am, Lord, use me. And he said, you know, what are you doing in the pro-life space? You know, I was battling, I was competing, I was leading Bible study, I was praying, I was on the pitch, right? And he said, but what are you doing in the pro-life arena? Because this is a critical cause. And that really convicted me as a man, because to see women and children being abused by abortion and to not do much, you can't really justify that as a man and as a Christian man. So I was convicted to get more in the pro-life arena. So I went from pro soccer into full-time ministry with Save the Storks in the pro-life space because it's such a beautiful and winsome message and a cause. Like there's so many great pro-life ministries, but the way that we do it here at Save the Storks is full of love and full of compassion, non-judgment, no shame. We're providing the hands and feet. We're the hands and feet of Jesus in terms of we're providing real solutions, real options, services, support for these moms who are in tough situations. So I fell in love with their mission and their ministry, being the hands and feet of Jesus, being love and compassion and acting out our pro-life conviction. So I started working with them after my 15th year pro soccer. So I had a game on a Friday, finished our season, started with Save the Storks on a Monday. Couldn't be more grateful and blessed by this incredible ministry, serving moms and saving babies.
1: Well, I think we're in a unique place right now in the U.S. when it comes to abortion, because we have, of course, seen the overturn of Roe v. Wade with the Dobbs decision. So we don't see that nationwide legal cover for abortion anymore. But all that really did was send it to the states. And now we have 50 different battles across the entire country that have been made more complex with the mail order abortion. So talk about how Save the Storks, as you mentioned, has a winsome message, how you're coming in and are being an encouragement to so many of these women as they're grappling with a culture that is in many ways trying to shove abortion down their throats.
0: Yeah, man, you articulated it so well with the challenges that we face in the pro-life movement today, where we did have that major win in that one battle, but the war is so far from over. And actually, abortions are on the rise, sadly, since the overturning of Roe. And so there are more abortions happening. The other side, the pro-abortion side, is really well funded, really well organized. So as it went to the states, they were ready. You know, and they have all their narratives and propaganda and marketing and influence to attack this battle state by state. And they're doing, the other side, the pro-abortion side, is actually doing pretty well with this, which is sad and tragic. And also, some on the pro-life side think that the war is over. The war is very far from over. This was, the Roe reversal was one small battle won, and it's just really amplified and upped the game because abortion is on the rise, sadly. But with Save the Storks, not only are we messaging in a loving and compassionate way, but we want to be there where that mom in need is. So we have 109 mobile medical clinics providing free ultrasounds, STI testing, counseling and services and support and prayer for the moms who are in these really tough situations. We want to be there for her, let her know that she's not alone and that she can let life happen the way that our Lord intended. Now, we don't come through with the gospel first and foremost. However, we are just there to support and love on that mama and let her see the reality that she is a mom and there is a child of God, who is with her.
1: Talk about the importance of meeting a mother's or a mother-to-be, her physical needs first, and then using that trust that you establish as then an opportunity to talk to her about the gospel.
0: So good. So well said. I'm glad you understand that because it's critical. It's important. They need to feel and know that they can trust us. And they can trust us because we care, and we truly care, and we show that through our actions. We're providing services, we're providing support, we are not judging, there is no shame. We meet them where they're at. A lot of our coworkers and partners and staff have been where these mamas are at. They are post-abortive as well. They've learned, they've found Jesus as well. They know that they're forgiven in the love of Christ, and so they can relate. And at first, the barriers are very high with the mamas, where the reality is they are already moms, not just moms-to-be, but they are. The child inside of them is a real child, and they are a real mom. And so just being honest and open and sharing that reality and saying, you're a mom, and you're not alone. We're here with you. We're going to do this together. We care for you. Let's offer you some support. Support with the free resources, the ultrasound, the baby clothes, the food, and then also support from a community, the churches that we're partnered with, and the community that comes around them. And it's not just for the baby, it's for the mother, first and foremost, knocking down those barriers, letting her know she's not alone, loving on her, and not just up to birth, but for multiple years after that as well.
1: Yeah, absolutely. It's such important work. And I'm so grateful for Save the Storks and other ministry organizations that are willing to go out and do that vulnerable but much needed work in our communities. Everybody stick with us. We're going to fit in another break, but we'll be right back.
6: The veil between us and the Lord is thinnest when we're in our suffering. You know, this brain tumor that keeps coming back, craniopharyngioma you're born with. And when they diagnosed me, they gave me all of the different ways that I could deal with this tumor through, you know, these actions and prayer and exercise and just do everything I can. And the last two appointments with my physician, it shrunk. They don't shrink. They just don't. And it's, God gets all the glory. We're here by His grace and mercy. Our bodies are fragile but resilient, temporary. So we live our days joyfully. We live our days hopefully. We live our days faithfully. And in doing that, my goodness, it changes the world.
15: Blessed are you, Lord, our God, King of the universe. who has chosen us from all of the nations and given us his Torah.
16: Audiences are raving about Oracles of God.
17: I believe this is an extraordinarily well-researched movie that indeed speaks about the integrity of God's word. It's a real faith builder.
18: It encouraged me to realize God's hand in preserving his word throughout history.
19: If God is not faithful to his word, he is not faithful. But this shows that he is.
10: What is it?
20: I don't know. I thought you could tell me whether or not they're genuine.
18: I would describe this movie as inspiring,
21: captivating, excitement.
22: It mattered to them to get it right.
17: Everybody should watch this movie.
16: Oracles of God, the story of the Old Testament. 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
1: Welcome back to Faith and Culture. We're talking with Luke Verklund from Save the Storks. And Luke, you know, as an athlete yourself, I want to ask you, as we're closing out our time together today, what are some principles for our listeners, for our viewers, that they can take away from an athlete and apply those values and those principles into our walks with the Lord?
0: Man, I want to just bring it back to 1 Corinthians 9 that I talked about earlier, which is run the race to win. Like, this is a real race, this eternal, this spiritual reality that we're living in. We can work really hard to be famous on Instagram, per se, or to make a lot of money, or to make an impact here or there. But the race that matters the most is heaven, going to heaven through our relationship with Jesus Christ, our relationship with God. So I would just encourage our listeners to be intentional about receiving the Holy Spirit, being open to the graces that our Lord gives to us, and to grow closer in relationship to him and run that race to win.
1: Yeah, amen to that. Now, for people who want to learn more about your work, about your ministry, and work with Save the Storks, where can they go to learn more?
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1: Well, Luke Verklund, thank you so much for being here today. We appreciate your time.
0: God bless you, Trey. Thanks so much.
1: All right, everybody, stick with us. We'll be right back to wrap up this week's episode.

0: Where do our laws come from?
1: Are they simply made up by people?
2: Or is there a deeper moral code that guides humanity?
0: There is a law that is universal.
1: A law beyond human creation.
2: And a standard that judges our self-established ways.
0: One not written in ink, but in the very nature of reality.
1: And it has shaped our government and culture.
2: But is this higher law relevant today?
0: How can it guide us on present-day issues?
1: And why is it challenged in the modern world?
0: Join us as we delve into the foundations of law,
1: from its roots in eternal truths,
2: to its influence on landmark legal decisions,
0: on human rights, religious freedom, and our Constitution.
1: I'm Mark David Hall.
2: I'm Professor Walton.
0: I'm Professor Jeff Brauch.
2: Let's get into Foundations of Law.
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16: Thanks, Gordon. It's been 1,000 days since Hamas attacked Israel, sparking a series of wars in the Middle East, including between the United States and Iran. Negotiations between American and Iranian officials set to begin today in Qatar have been postponed. CBN Middle East correspondent Julie Stahl reports.
17: At the last minute, Qatari officials announced U.S. envoys Steve Witkoff and Jared Kushner will not meet with Iranian negotiators today in Doha after days of fighting between the two sides.
18: You know, oil prices are way down. We hit $69 today. It was higher than that prior to the denuclearization of Iran fight that we have, which we're doing very well.
17: Israeli Defense Minister Israel Katz says if Iran attacks Israel, it will spark the third Iran war. It could happen within 2 days. My directive to the IDF is to prepare for a blue and white operation in Iran. Israeli President Isaac Herzog said Israel dreams of peace.
19: But Iran's desire to become a nuclear threshold state is a tangible threat to Israel. and Iran's audacity to dictate the future of Lebanon undermines the possibility of moving towards peace and security.
17: Monday, Israeli commanders marked 1,000 days of fighting for Israel. The series of wars that began with the October 7, 2023 massacre by Hamas has seen fighting with Hamas in Gaza, Hezbollah in Lebanon, and with Iran, which has launched more than 1,000 ballistic missiles at Israeli civilians. 1,000 days and 1,000 nights that we have been fighting in one of the longest, most complex, and most demanding wars we have ever known. And the fighting continues both in southern Lebanon and in Gaza, where Israeli intelligence reports Hamas is using the October 2025 ceasefire to build new rocket positions and take control of humanitarian goods. Israel is carrying out near-daily strikes against Hamas leaders and terrorist infrastructure. Over the past 3 months, IDF engineering forces worked to seal a nearly 10-mile tunnel in Gaza, which had about 80 living spaces and served as a Hamas command and control center under a residential neighborhood. The IDF used more than 30,000 cubic meters of concrete to do the job. Hundreds of Gazans took to the streets last Friday, demanding an end to Hamas rule, better living conditions, and a dignified future. But armed Hamas operatives threatened the demonstrators. Julie Stahl, CBN News, Jerusalem.
16: The Supreme Court delivered a mixed set of rulings for President Donald Trump Tuesday, the justices rejecting his effort to limit the counting of some mail-in ballots, while giving him sweeping authority to remove officials at independent federal agencies, except for one. CBN's George Thomas explains.
7: In a setback for President Trump, the Supreme Court ruled that states can count mail-in ballots received up to 5 days after Election Day, as long as they were postmarked on or before the day of voting.
20: The decision applies to state and federal laws that permit the counting of mail ballots that arrive late from voters who are inside the United States, as well as to those who are serving in the military or are overseas.
7: Writing for the majority, Justice Amy Coney Barrett said voting by mail is consistent with the Constitution.
21: I think it was very detrimental to honest elections, but it is what it is.
7: The case grew out of a challenge by the Republican National Committee, which argued all ballots must be received by the close of polls on Election Day. Justice Samuel Alito, writing in dissent, said counting ballots after Election Day could create confusion.
22: Some of the briefs have argued that confidence in election outcomes can be seriously undermined if the apparent outcome the day after the polls close is radically flipped by the acceptance later of a big stash of ballots that flip the election.
7: The court also handed President Trump a victory, expanding presidential authority over independent regulatory agencies. In a 6-3 ruling, the justices said the president can remove without cause officials at the Federal Trade Commission and more than 24 other independent agencies.
21: It gives a president the right to do what the president should have the right to do.
7: But the court stopped short of extending that authority to the Federal Reserve. In a separate 5-4 ruling, the justices allowed Federal Reserve Governor Lisa Cook to remain in office.
20: No president has fired a Federal Reserve governor in the agency's 113-year history.
7: In a separate personal legal matter, the Supreme Court declined to hear President Trump's appeal of the $5 million verdict in the E. Jean Carroll sexual abuse and defamation case. George Thomas, CBN News.
16: As America prepares to celebrate its 250th anniversary on the 4th of July, President Trump is focusing on protecting one of the nation's founding freedoms, religious liberty. He met with members of the Religious Liberty Commission, which he established a year ago, to hear their recommendations. CBN senior White House correspondent Kelly Wright reports.
23: With rising anti-Semitism and concerns about anti-Christian bias, some people of faith are questioning the state of religious liberty in America. The Religious Liberty Commission met here at the White House to present its findings to President Trump. Before that meeting, I spoke with Dr. Phil, the well-known television personality who serves on the commission.
0: What is the state of religious liberty in America?
1: The state of religious liberty in America is under siege. Doctors are being forced to perform procedures that are contrary to their religious beliefs. And teachers are being asked to teach things that are counter to their belief systems and where they stand with God. And their jobs are being threatened, and their jobs are being lost.
0: Over the past year, the commission has held 7 hearings, listening to more than 100 witnesses testify about what they described as encroachments on their religious liberty. In their meeting with President Trump, commissioners said many of those witnesses reported being punished, persecuted, or losing their jobs for standing up for their faith. They said employers often cited the phrase separation of church and state as justification, arguing it reflected a constitutional violation.
2: Separation of church and state is not in the Constitution. And from this day forward, if anyone says that to you and they're in public office or serve in any agency in any official capacity, they have to point out exactly where you have violated the Constitution, because you have not. And from this day forward, that phrase should have no power over people of all faiths ever again in America.
0: The commission is recommending several actions to strengthen protections for religious liberty, including repealing the Johnson Amendment, also safeguarding religious freedoms in the military as well as in healthcare professions, and combating anti-Semitism. President Trump said religion in America is growing stronger and that religious liberty must be protected.
4: My administration will continue to work with the pillars of protecting religious liberty for all Americans. And we must also remain one nation under God. We will never let that phrase be stolen from us.
24: Our founding document says that our rights come from our Creator and not from government. And people who try to divorce us from that heritage, do they realize that that's in our filing document? Do they realize that our Pledge of Allegiance says we are one nation under God? Do they realize that many courtrooms in the land on the wall, it says in God we trust? That every coin in their pocket, every bill in their wallet says in God we trust? So it's in all those places, but we're not supposed to talk about it. Maybe we need to see a psychiatrist.
0: Based on the commission's recommendations, the Trump administration says it will establish a religious liberty hotline and create informational posters to help people understand their rights. It also plans to create a Medal of Religious Liberty and First Freedom Hero Awards to recognize Americans who stand up for religious freedom and help protect the constitutional rights of others. At the White House, Kelly Wright, CBN News.
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10: We also had members who fought in the war to fight for the cause of liberty.
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15: Well, Bible teacher and author Christine Hoover was writing a study on the book of 2 Corinthians. Well, then unexpectedly, she faced a severe personal test, and she found strength from the message of the Apostle Paul to the church in Corinth. Wendy Griffith has that story.
12: Around the time wife, mom, and Bible teacher Christine Hoover began writing her latest Bible study, More Than Enough, God's Strength in Our Weakness in 2 Corinthians, she and her husband got the call no parent wants to receive.
33: Our oldest son was in college in California. We live in Texas. And late one night, he had gone to the ER, and the ER doctor called and said, your son has cancer, and it has spread all over his body. It's in his brain, his heart, his lungs, his stomach, everywhere. And so, as you can imagine, we were completely shocked.
12: Their son, Will, a college athlete, had always been healthy and strong. The devastating news turned their world upside down.
33: He went through 4 rounds of chemo. He went through surgery. I said, you know what? I'm going to continue to write this study because the themes of weakness and suffering are so strong. And so where I had set out to write about ministry and service to others, the Lord changed the plan and had me providentially in this book of 2 Corinthians during a time of probably the greatest suffering that I have ever walked through.
12: In 2 Corinthians 12, 9 and 10, Paul, after he had famously asked God to take away the mysterious thorn in his flesh, wrote, "But he said to me, my grace is sufficient for you, for my power is made perfect in weakness. Therefore, I will boast all the more gladly about my weaknesses, so that Christ's power may rest on me. For when I am weak, then I am strong."
34: What was it about that verse specifically, you know, God's power being perfected in our weakness, that spoke to you and that helped you not only keep writing the Bible study, but it sort of became your anthem?
33: Yes, it absolutely did, especially in the Amplified version. I love that verse, but I was experiencing it in real time. Every day I would wake up and I would think, I can't believe this is happening to us. that word cancer applied to my son and to our family. And so I would think, I don't want this. And my second thought every day was, I can't do this. I don't have what it takes to put one foot in front of the other. I would tell myself I needed to be strong. I needed to care for my family. I needed to have what it takes to care for them. And every morning, the Lord would remind me, specifically through the verse you just mentioned, 2 Corinthians 12, he was saying, bring your weakness, bring that those thoughts to me, and rely on me to give you the strength that you will need for this day, to go to the cancer clinic with your son, to face the uncertainty. He's asking us to be dependent, not to be strong.
34: Paul tells us to embrace these weaknesses. Why is this so hard for us to do, for most of us?
33: Well, I think it's our human nature to want to present well to other people, to, and I think especially in our American Western culture, we are taught to be self-sufficient, to have it together, to depend upon ourselves. And that's so anti what scripture is telling us.
0: Today, at age 22, Will is back at college and running on the track team. His doctors say the chemo worked miraculously.
33: He's a cross-country runner. He actually had a personal best in his event in track this year. So the Lord has restored his health in some very miraculous ways. It's hard sometimes to embrace that word for yourself to say, did God really do a miracle? He used medical intervention, and he did do a miracle in my son's life. So he is actually serving the Lord this summer through FCA in South Africa and just doing really, really, really well. So we're just praising the Lord still for his recovery.
0: According to Lifeway Research, when asked what has most encouraged their walk with the Lord, almost a third of female churchgoers point to Bible studies. Christine agrees and says the lessons God taught her from 2 Corinthians and writing More Than Enough are priceless.
33: Paul is saying, let your faith work for you, believers. Let your faith work for you. Where the rubber meets the road, where faith is lived out specifically in these difficult things in your life. I have needed to hear that. I have needed to study that. And I think most women do, that they're going to face difficulty, even if it's just the everyday wear and tear of life, to know how to turn to God as our confidence, that he is the strength and the confidence we need, no matter what the day entails, what the season entails.
0: Wendy Griffith, CBN News.
15: That is a message that will preach, and it will preach around the world. Let his strength be sufficient for you. Let his mercy, his grace. And it's in that time where you realize, I can't do this, is precisely the time that God's waiting for, where you turn it over to him. In my life, the more I think I've got this and I've got all these things under control, well, watch out, that's about the time that it's not going to work. But when I look at my weaknesses, and I've got a lot of them, I have a lot to glory about, that in those weaknesses, his strength is made perfect, not my strength. And I always am saying, okay, well, God did this. I didn't do it. I was weak. I was incapable. I was unsure. I didn't have this. I didn't have that. But God had it. And in that, I give him glory. Well, Christine Hoover's Bible study, it's called More Than Enough, God's Strength in Our Weakness. It's an 8-week study in 2 Corinthians. It also has a teaching video you can watch every week. It's available wherever books are sold. Terry?
1: Well, up next, a needle in a haystack. A young woman was missing in the city, and the clock was ticking. See how this private eye found her. That's next. And then later, a man who had a 23-pound tumor, and the surgery to remove it could be fatal. Stay tuned to see why he's now cancer-free, and then we'll be praying for you, so stay with us.

0: Jesus stood and said in a loud voice, "Let anyone who is thirsty come to me and drink. Whoever believes in me, as scripture has said, rivers of living water will flow from within them." John 7:37. God is not done with this generation. There are young men and women who are desperate for the living water that only Jesus can give them to drink. Only his presence can quench their thirst and satiate their hunger for more. Pray that the younger generations experience a personal revival in their hearts and minds and fully surrender to God. Let's pray. Lord Jesus, we lift the young men and women in this nation to you in prayer. We ask that they repent from their sins, turn from their ways, and fully yield their lives to you. May they have a transformational encounter with your Holy Spirit that impacts their communities, their cities, their state, and this nation. In the name of Jesus, we pray. 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
6: In the last 5 minutes of my labor and delivery was when I noticed something was wrong. They put her on my chest, and right away they took her away, and she wasn't crying, and she looked sort of gray. I didn't know if she was gonna live or die. Then they came back in the room and said she's had a brain injury. That's when I really started praying, "God, please, please let her mind be okay." Turned on the TV and just randomly flipping the channels, here's CBN. It really lifted me up. It gave me that little bit of hope I needed at the time. After that, I really felt like things started moving even more. She went from being behind to advanced for her age. I could never deny the power of prayer. I would always just say, pray and pray more and just keep trusting God. His word is true. He saw me through all the bad things I thought would happen to my daughter, and he healed her. Psalms 34:4, I sought the Lord and he answered me. He delivered me from all of my fears.
7: When I was a young girl, I went to fetch water for my mother. The weight of the water made my neck hurt so bad, I just poured the water out and went home with an empty container. The stream is very far, and I go 4 times a day. I get home exhausted. I feel terrible drinking that water and giving it to my family. We often get intense stomach aches and vomit. When my son was 3, he got very sick from the water. Thank you, Operation Blessing, for giving us a new life. When you came, we were all so grateful. We could not hold back our joy. I've never had this kind of water before. Every time I drink it, I feel good and healthy. With the well this close, Even my daughter can easily fetch water. We are healthy and we are happy. Thank you, thank you, thank you.
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9: Maurice Hicks has a badge and a Bible. He needs both to put the bad guys behind bars. This top cop has faced off with gangsters, murderers, and drug runners. And he says prayer is essential in bringing them to justice.
10: People try to rob me as a child. Even walking to the mailbox was a calculated risk. Walking to the corner store, you could be robbed, shot, or stabbed. I pray to God, give me wisdom of discernment to make sense of all this. How can we come out of this environment and try to make a difference in this world?
11: Murderers, drug dealers, rapists. Maurice Hicks committed his life to put away the worst of the worst and bring justice to his community. At the heart of it all has been his faith in God.
10: Growing up in Baltimore, I would go to my backyard and I would see people shooting up heroin. And we pretty much lived under siege. I became very frustrated. How am I going to make a difference out here? My grandfather gave me a glimmer of hope. He told me about my Lord and Savior Jesus Christ. I saw the power of prayer. And I knew to go to God, and he would guide me through.
11: After serving in the Marines, Maurice joined the Baltimore Police Department, where he quickly found that his trust in God gave him an edge.
10: And I prayed to God, please, you know, give me wisdom, Heavenly Father. And I saw four young men walking in toward the projects. One was in front of them, and he was carrying a bag. God led me to believe something wasn't right. I shoved my partner, and I told him, I said, something's not right with these guys, you know. So he says, okay. So we started following projects. They were terrified once we made eye contact with them, and they started running. Something's not right. What is in that bag? And we started chasing them around the projects. Finally, they dropped this bag. We unzipped the bag, and it's full of Molotov cocktails. So they were about to fire.

0: the kingpin had this superb attorney going to take advantage of this opportunity. You know, I'm like, my God, Lord, please. What do I do? And I prayed on. I'm like, what? And then it came to me. And it was about 3:30 in the morning. So we had done a search warrant and seized drugs. So there was a lady in the search warrant at the time was raided. God told me, subpoena the woman who was in there. So we were able to subpoena her and she would testify and link the drugs to this particular individual. I felt elated. I'm no lawyer, you know. All the legal complications involved in the case, and for God to give me the answer, it was just phenomenal. It was just unbelievable.
1: But then the unthinkable happened. Maurice's brother was shot down in the streets of Baltimore. The murderer was never caught.
0: Shook me to the core. And while I was out solving other people's problems, trying to make communities safe, my baby brother was murdered at the age of 17. And it just took me in a dark place. And I asked God, please help me find purpose in this pain.
1: After 20 years on the force, he moved to Las Vegas to pursue a career in private investigation, believing he could better help people on his own without the red tape. He was soon tasked with finding a missing girl who was addicted to heroin, and the clock was ticking. The friend she ran away with was already found dead from an overdose.
0: I had this enormous burden on me, and I'm like, Lord Jesus, I've never worked a missing person. I remember praying, God, please, I want to give this family peace, you know. Give me the wisdom of how to find this woman. It's a needle in a haystack. So I set out to try to find her. And I took a page from my police background. I got out on foot.
1: He went into the dregs of the city, speaking to dozens of people. Anywhere he thought an addict might go, establishing relationships and giving out his phone number, until finally, a breakthrough.
0: Easter Sunday morning, I get this call, 5 o'clock on the nose, and it's somebody who saw their daughter. So I raced out the house, sideswiped a pole. Well, I'm flying out, you know, here she is. So they take her back to Phoenix. She joins a Christian rehab, and today she just opened her second rehabilitation center. Yeah, she got clean. And she's made a tremendous difference in this world. I sought God and he delivered. I found my calling again.
1: Maurice wrote a book about his journey in law enforcement and continues to serve people as a private investigator now back in Baltimore. For all his success, he gives God the glory.
0: In times of trouble, there's someone there to guide you. You know, no matter how difficult, no matter how low you feel. I mean, I felt knee-high to a grasshopper a lot of my life. But God has a purpose for all of us. And then no matter what you're faced with, you know, you can go to God. He can guide you through it. Having a relationship with God, the power of prayer, because a man can plan his steps, but the Lord determines all outcomes.
2: I hope that story encourages you and encourages you that you can follow the same path that Maurice followed. Here he is with all kinds of trouble, difficulty, and he prays, and God provides the answer. He always wants to help. Let his word be a lamp unto your feet and a light unto your path. If you're unsure of the circumstance, you're unsure what to do, you can always go to him, and he will show you the way. Let Maurice's story be your guide. You can do the same thing. Terry?
3: Well, still ahead, the biggest storm they had ever seen, and the massive flooding left a 20-foot drop right outside their front door. 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That's coming up. And then later, doctors said, get your affairs in order. The nurses asked if he had a living will. This man went into surgery not knowing if he'd ever wake up. Find out why this medical miracle is alive to tell us his story. 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
9: 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High heat and wildfires are gripping the U.S. this week. In the West, about 40 fires are burning in 9 states. In Utah, a fire destroyed 130 condominiums and cabins. On the Colorado border, 3 firefighters died after deploying their emergency shelters in the face of fast-moving flames. Meanwhile, more than 150 million Americans are under heat alerts, the heat index reflecting triple-digit temperatures in the Midwest, those high temperatures moving into several cities in the East over the next few days. In Venezuela, the death toll from last week's earthquakes is now more than 1,700. Rescue teams continue to search and remove victims from the rubble. CBN's Operation Blessing is on the ground. 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Gordon and Terry are back with more of today's 700 Club. It's all coming up right after this.
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15: When Hurricane Helene hit, the Brown family had to flee for their lives. 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
16: In a matter of a minute or two, it rose probably 2 or 3 feet. We never dreamed it would keep rising. It just kept getting higher and higher and higher.
5: And then everything changed. We really got to get out of the house. 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We got to go now.
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5: Look what's left. How am I going to ever restart, rebuild?
17: That's when Operation Blessing's disaster relief team stepped in to help. 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
16: Couldn't meet better people. 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
17: The Browns are grateful for Operation Blessing's assistance. While the recovery was difficult, the experience strengthened their faith, and we took a few minutes to pray with the family.
5: I just can't believe this. It's like total strangers actually coming and helping. But to know that, you know, they have God's love in them, and they want to share that with others too. That's just, I don't know. We're so thankful and blessed. I just can't express.
17: Thanks to you, Operation Blessing volunteers and partners, the Browns received the help they needed.
16: I just pray that people keep supporting. If it wasn't for generous people like Operations Blessings, I don't know what we would do.
5: I don't know how to say it in words. Just that we're very appreciative.
15: Ooh, life happens, and sometimes it's so big, and it's, you don't know what to do. That's where this family was at. I mean, how do you even begin to assess something like that? 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And you are making that possible, 700 Club members. We just want to say thank you. This year alone, there have already been so many things that have happened last year as well in our country. 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And there are so many people who have said, I've seen you, I've supported you, but I did never think you'd be coming up my driveway or into my yard. 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But do it today. Gordon?
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20: You considered yourself an atheist.
21: Yeah.
20: What did you specifically have against Christianity?
21: My dad was a former music minister. You know, I saw a lot of hurt in that church.
20: In 2015, Walker lost his record deal and had their family van repossessed by the label. That's when Craig decided to give their family van to Walker.
21: Their unconditional love, it was so different from what we were used to. I went and got a Bible and just started reading and reading and reading.
0: It was amazing to watch the transformation and the just the power of the Holy Spirit.
20: Walker had given his life to Christ and couldn't wait to share the news with Craig.
21: I said, I believe.
1: Are you telling me that you believe that Jesus is the Son of God and that you want to live your life for him? He said, that's exactly what I'm saying.
22: Melissa and her husband Rick have come a long way from when they met. Melissa was in real estate. Rick had been living on credit cards, trying to start a number of businesses, and was $80,000 in debt. All the while, the Hennins were tithing, and the newly married couple started working their way out of the red.
23: I think I had bought into society saying, here's what you should have. I simply asked God, do I have money before you? I asked God to forgive me instantly. I told God, whether I make a lot of money or not, I'm done striving.
22: Today, Rick and Melissa have three children and choose to live way below their means so they can help the poor. They've already built 13 orphanages and a freedom house in India.
24: What I loved about Operation Blessing is that we were really able to see the fruit of that gift.
23: Now I have the hunger to make more money so we truly can give to all of these places because there's a lot of need out there.
25: It's satisfying to win games in the NFL, and I think ultimately knowing as a follower of Christ that our ultimate satisfaction comes from Christ. Football is an amazing game, but it's a terrible God. If we put all our identity in it, it'll let us down at times, and so continue to rely on him. If it wasn't for Jesus, I wouldn't be where I am. But I just thank God that I'm not where I was before, and I just think that's the process of sanctification is an ongoing thing. It's just an ongoing process of wanting to become more like Christ. Just like the Word says, you know, if we draw near to God, he'll draw near to us. And when I start my day in the Word and come into work, I have a heavenly perspective in a way to impact somebody's life, to serve him, to serve the kingdom. When adversity hits and it strikes in a game, it's easy to, you know, you can freak out and it could be something going wrong or something like that, but he really keeps me calm and steady throughout the game, day in and day out. That's the reason you're here, is to impact souls for the kingdom and to be a blessing to others.
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15: Kevin had a monster 23-pound stage 4 tumor rapidly growing on his kidney. Doctors warned that removing it could kill him. His world came crashing down on him the moment he heard that news. And yet, he did not lose hope because earlier, Kevin had received a promise from God.
27: I remembered a dream that I had. And in that dream, God told me that someone in your family would have cancer, but don't despair, it'd be okay. But I never would have dreamed I was the person that was going to have the cancer.
28: In December 2018, while on his way home from work, Kevin Bryan began to experience what he thought was a gallbladder attack. He immediately drove to the nearest emergency room.
27: I kept having nurses coming in and out, and they'd be asking questions like, do you have a living will? Do you have a power of attorney? And then I thought, that's not good.
28: When doctors realized this was more serious than a gallbladder attack, Kevin was quickly transferred to Ohio State University Hospital. His family, including his daughter and registered nurse Amanda, rushed to his side.
29: When they called me, I knew something was up, and I had so many different feelings and different thoughts, but like I said, I was trying to diagnose him and figure it out.
28: The biopsy revealed Kevin had liposarcoma, cancer of the soft tissues. with a stage 4 rapidly growing tumor on his kidney, crushing his stomach and lungs.
29: I was just asking God, I was praying constantly, like, if it's your will for him to be healed, please heal him. We don't know what's going to happen. We don't know. And it's hard because we're heartbroken. We're scared. But I just kept leaning on him. It was the only thing I could do.
27: Anytime you hear the word tumor, cancer, it's very surreal. The world comes crashing down on your shoulders at that point. That's really how I felt that day. It was rough. Start having doubts about whether or not you're going to make it. But then I had to come back and remember that God gave me that promise in my dream. And that's what I held on to. It's the only thing I could hold on to.
28: Doctors said the tumor was clearly too large for treatment and needed to be removed. But because of its tremendous size, the surgery to remove it could be fatal.
29: As a daughter, I was very nervous. I was very worried. I thought this might be our last time together, that it was time for him to go to heaven, and I wasn't ready for that. I'm trying to explain it to the kids and all of that. It was a lot, and I would be okay 1 minute, and the next time I would bawl my eyes out. There was many times that I just didn't know how I felt, but I know that I held my faith with God.
27: The doctor told me, he said, it's very bad. He said, I want to explain how bad this is. He said, we don't know how this outcome is going to come on this one. He said, you need to have your affairs in order. I prayed to God and I said, God, if it's your will, then I would like, I'm praying that you heal me.
28: 3 weeks later, the day of surgery arrived. Doctors expected an 8 to 12 hour procedure. Then they saw that the tumor was even larger than anticipated. Now, over 23 pounds.
29: I do not believe that they realized how large the tumor would be. They was just as shocked. They knew it was large, but they wasn't sure what to expect.
28: Despite its size, they managed to remove it all in just 3 hours, and Kevin was going to be just fine.
27: When it came out of the size, I actually couldn't believe. I was just in shock. I just knew. I knew God was in it.
28: Kevin has been cancer-free ever since, with no lingering side effects. He supports others through a survivor's clinic as one of the few stage 4 cancer survivors. Though he now lives with one kidney, he lives with more faith and purpose than ever.
27: I do feel like God has healed me and God has saved me and strengthened me. And I'm not saying I didn't believe. I knew he was there and I had that belief, but I feel like I have a more of a personal relationship with God, knowing that he's there and he will answer prayers. And I personally have seen different miracles since then happen.
29: I learned most from God during the whole ordeal that he's gonna be with us, that he's gonna love us through it. He's not gonna shelter us from everything. He's not meant to shelter us from everything, because it's during those weak moments when we're in the valley that we grow closer to him.
27: When I look at my family, God has really emphasized the importance of relationships. And that is more important than anything you can ever own, anything you can ever have or ever hold, is your relationships with him as well as with your family. The reality is God controls everything. And when we accept his sovereignty and we accept his decisions, his will be done, then we will see miracles happen.
15: Boy, there's a theme running here, isn't there? In our weakness, he is strong. In our weakness, in the process of trusting him, we grow closer to him. It's amazing how God uses it all, isn't it? And so I don't know what you're going through, but I know that God is sovereign. I know that he knows you. He knows your name. He sees your need. And he is at work using it all, and sometimes using it the most when we can see it the least. So today we want to take some time to pray with you, to pray for you, to encourage you to just rest in the Lord with whatever it is you're bringing to him, knowing these truths, that in our weakness he's strong, and that even in the things that seem to diminish us or cause fear in us or anxiety of any kind, he's using that to teach us about his character. But he's trustworthy. God is faithful, never changing. That's what he says. I'm the same yesterday, today, and forever. I am never changing. So all the things that make God who he is are available to you all the time. Today, we want to pray with you for that. We want to encourage your faith. We want to stand alongside of you for whatever it is you're praying for. You don't have to hear your need mentioned when we pray together. Lift it up before the throne. God is more than able to reach right down into your point of need and touch you right where you're at. We have some people who have written in with other experiences they've had with God's healing touch. Anita was watching this program. She heard a word of healing for pain in the right arm. She'd been dealing with that pain in her arm for months. She raised her arms and accepted God's healing, and the pain was immediately gone. She can use that arm, move it in all directions without pain. She's saying, thank you, Jesus.
18: Well, here's an answer to prayer. Sharon had been suffering with severe pain in her right jaw and ear. She couldn't sleep or do anything without taking Tylenol. Watching this show, she heard a prayer of healing for people with pain in their right jaw. Sharon says the pain left immediately, and she is praising God. Let's pray. Let's ask God for miracles. And let's use this wonderful prayer from the Eastern Church. It's been a prayer of Christians for over 1,000 years. It's called the Jesus Prayer. Lord Jesus Christ, Son of God, have mercy on me. In that prayer, let His mercy be sufficient. Let His grace be sufficient. May His healing power flow through you. Lord God, we come to you and we just declare, Lord God Almighty, Lord Jesus Christ, Son of God, have mercy on us. Stretch forth your hand and heal our disease, for we ask it in Jesus' name. There's someone you've got severe right jaw pain. You heard the testimony about jaw pain and you're saying, please say that again. So right jaw pain just for you in the name of Jesus. May all that infection deep down in that bone be drained away and may you be healed and restored now.
15: There's someone else. You have an infection in your brainstem. Very, very serious. And just like this last story, they're not given a lot of hope for success and treatment of all of that. But today, Jesus is healing you. All of that infection is going to be gone. You're going to live. You're going to live a long and a good life. Someone else, you have issues with your spinal column. I don't know if you've had an accident or if it's been genetic from birth, but God's healing that for you, just realigning it and putting it back exactly as it's to be in Jesus' name.
18: There's someone, you too have stage 4 cancer, and you're just crying out for hope that God would give you some word and some hope. In the name of Jesus, may you be healed. May every cancer cell dissolve and go away. May every cell that's cancerous be replaced with a healthy cell now. May your body be healed from the top of your head to the soles of your feet. May cancer be gone from you in Jesus' name.
15: There's someone else you have... poor immunity in your whole makeup, your whole system. God is healing that for you. You'll know this as you because you've gotten all kinds of sores in your mouth that haven't healed well, but that's clearing up. It's going away and you're going to be strengthened in Jesus' name.
18: Amen and amen. If you've been healed, let us know. Let us share in your good report. And if you need prayer, we're here for you 24 hours a day. Here's a word from Psalms. Be still and know that I am God. I will be exalted among the nations. I will be exalted in the earth.
2: I would be in and out of jail. I would have my children, and I would have to let them go stay with people. I had such self-hatred and shame and guilt, but I didn't know how to get out. I was a slave to it. There was this woman I remember in the holding cell, but she began to stare straight in my eyes and say, call out to God before it's too late. I just began to weep and cry because what she was saying was true. Holy Spirit Himself stepped in that jail cell and washed over me. From that day forward, I was different. He taught me how to live again.
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10: 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And Troy Miller from the National Religious Broadcasters taking a strong stand for Israel. 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
11: Hello and welcome to this edition of Jerusalem Dateline. I'm Julie Stahl.
12: And I'm Paul Strand. There's a tense quiet in the Middle East today. It seemed like the U.S. and Iran were about to continue negotiations in Doha, but that just got called off in the last few hours.
11: Meanwhile, Israel and Lebanon signed an agreement, moving them closer to a peace deal, and the Israeli military marked 1,000 days since the October 7th war began. Here's the latest on these and other stories.
10: CENTCOM released footage of its strikes on Iranian missile storage, coastal radar, and mine layer capabilities over the weekend, following an Iranian drone attack on a commercial vessel in the Strait of Hormuz. Later, Iran targeted a second ship and U.S. interests in Kuwait and Bahrain.
13: If the Iranian regime thinks for a second that President Trump is going to stand by, while Iran continues to attack international shipping without a response, or our bases without a response, they're sadly mistaken.
10: U.S. Ambassador to the U.N. Mike Waltz told Fox News Sunday that 143 nations agree with the U.S. that it's a violation of international law for Iran to charge tolls and fees to operate the strait.
13: So they're completely isolated here. President Trump's not going to stand for it. And meanwhile, we continue to move ships out by the dozens every day, and world oil prices are not just stable, they're dropping.
10: President Trump issued another warning on Truth Social Sunday, threatening the Islamic Republic of Iran will no longer exist if he's forced to return to military operations. A U.S. official said the two sides have agreed to stand down for now and continue talks, but Iran has not confirmed. Meanwhile, Israel and Lebanon signed a U.S.-mediated agreement in Washington late Friday, bringing the two countries closer to peace.
14: As I said, today is the first step. This first step sometimes is the hardest one, but it's an important one and the one we've taken together. And we're very grateful that this has come about.
30: The trilateral framework we signed today is a first step on the road to restoring Lebanese sovereignty and territorial integrity, securing a permanent and final cessation of hostilities.
10: Prime Minister Benjamin Netanyahu described it as an historic accomplishment and said the U.S. and Lebanon recognized Israel's right to maintain a presence in southern Lebanon as long as it's needed for its security.
31: We will continue to hold it until Hezbollah and the rest of the terrorist organizations are disarmed and until no further threat to Israel is posed from Lebanon. I want you to know this is a massive blow to Iran and Hezbollah.
10: Standing by a map of Lebanon and the Israeli border, Netanyahu described a program testing the Lebanese army's abilities to disarm Hezbollah in two areas, which Israel will then verify. At the last minute, Qatari officials announced U.S. envoys Steve Witkoff and Jared Kushner will not meet with Iranian negotiators today in Doha after days of fighting between the two sides.
32: You know, oil prices are way down. We hit $69 today. It was higher than that prior to the denuclearization of Iran fight that we have, which we're doing very well.
10: Israeli Defense Minister Israel Katz says if Iran attacks Israel, it will spark the third Iran war. It could happen within 2 days. My